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1: It's a new chapter in Kerala. A new leader, a new promise. What is V.D. Satheesan's vision for Kerala? The Kerala he dreams of. The politics that will shape it and the road ahead. 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
2: Good evening, hello and welcome. You're with the news today, your primetime destination news, newsmakers, talking points, Wednesday night. We have a big talking point tonight about that big controversy over UPI. Charges on UPI being levied by the government, essential or avoidable? The PhonePay CEO, Sameer Nigam, will be among my special guests tonight. Also, West Asia now threatening to open a new front in the war. Saudis claim Houthis are targeting the holy city of Mecca. Talmiz Ahmed, India's leading West Asia expert, will join me on that developing situation. First, as always, it's time to get cracking with the nine headlines at nine tonight. Political heat rises over merchant fees being charged on UPI payments above 2,000 rupees. Leader of the opposition, Rahul Gandhi, now claims that the Modi government crumbled under US pressure, demands a rollback of what he is calling a UPI tax. Meta admits its mistake in child sex abuse content on Instagram. Centre reclassifies Meta as a service provider and an intermediary as it charges money to modify algorithms. Mahua Moitra attacked with eggs once again in her own constituency, Krishna Nagar, alleges BJP hand behind the incident, second egg attack on a TMC MP in just the last 3 months. Sena UBT MP Aditya Thakre denies any link in Disha Salian case, claims he never met or knew Disha, slams deliberate character assassination attempt. Tamil Nadu Chief Minister Vijay's London trip ends, but the controversy escalates further. His planned fan meet in London was cancelled after huge crowds gathered outside his hotel, sparking public safety concerns. Amidst the festive season, rice prices climbed to a one-year high, with early basmati paddy arrivals already showing prices around 20% higher than last year. Pakistan-based Shahzad Bhatti Network declares banned terrorist outfit under UAPA, move after a nationwide crackdown in which 253 people were detained, more than 80 FIRs registered. Pakistan naval ship gets severely damaged after it collides with Indian warship. India protests unprofessional Pak Navy conduct, summons top Pak diplomat. No damage reported to the Indian warship. And tensions mount in West Asia after Houthis strike holy city. After Houthis allegedly make an attempt to strike the holy city of Mecca, Saudi Arabian air defense intercepts the drone. India expresses deep concern over targeting of the holy city. Day after, the government announced that there will be a levy of 0.4% on UPI transactions above rupees 2,000. Leader of the opposition, Rahul Gandhi, has accused the Narendra Modi government of taking this decision under US pressure and bowing down to the Trump administration, which is trying to protect, is the claim being made, the credit card companies that are based in the United States. The government, however, claims that 96% of the UPI transactions will be out of this merchant discounting rate. And there was a certain inevitability about this happening sooner rather than later, with the government claiming that consumers will be protected. The burden of this tax will, of these discount rates, will not be passed on to consumers. Take a look at this report.
1: A day after the National Payment Corporation of India announced 0.4% merchant discount rate charge on UPI transactions above 2,000 rupees, the opposition is raising the heat on the government, calling the new levy a tax. Leader of opposition Rahul Gandhi posted a video on social media accusing the government of surrendering to American pressure.
3: Modi ji has a completely different concept. He is neither left nor right. He has decided to lie down straight and prostrate himself in front of Donald Trump. He's put a tax on every single Indian person by taxing UPI and giving huge amount of money to the United States. Modi ji, please stop lying down in front of the United States. Have a spine, khade ho jaiye, aur UPI tax ko wapis lijiye. Dhanyawad.
1: The Congress has alleged the new charges are for the benefit of companies like GPay and PhonePay, which have significant American shareholding.
4: What is UPI? UPI is nothing but a digital platform that was created by India's institutions, India's banks, for digital payments. MDR is merchant discount rate, a processing fee that is given to banks and institutions to process this. And like I said, the new rules will involve a 0.4% MDR on commercial transaction upwards of 2,000 rupees. The total value of that transaction is 66.22 lakh crore rupees. That's the quantum of money that the tax will be levied on. That's the quantum of money that has been put into the pockets of American companies at the cost of ordinary Indians.
1: The BJP has rejected Congress charges. The party says the charges will be paid by merchant and not consumers, and it will not affect the Aam Aadmi.
5: Is desh ka aam nagrik 50% of global financial transaction 11 countries ke andar UPI ke madhyam se bharatvasi aur baki log kar rahe hain aur ye aage aur bhi badhega aur shayad yahi success Rahul Gandhi ke man mein ek heen bhavna paida karti hai aur Congress ke man mein heen bhavna paida karti hai aur isliye Congress UPI pe chhoot phaila rahi hai.
6: Rahul Gandhi must know that it is a platform which is being not only used in India, but now it is being used in many countries, and many countries are introducing this platform. So it needs to be very robust, and it requires, for being robust, it also requires a little bit of investment as well. And that investment will be channelized through the charges, for small charges, to be borne by merchants and not by the end user or the consumer.
1: UPI transactions totaled 314 lakh crore in value in 2025. Government claims over 55 crore people use UPI as of June 2026, making it the world's largest real-time payments platform. The newly announced charges on UPI transactions are now a political flashpoint, with the opposition sensing an opportunity to corner the government. Bureau Report, India Today.
2: Okay, joining me now is my first special guest today, Sameer Nigam, PhonePay CEO, joins us. Good to have you on the show, Sameer. You've come out strongly in support of the government's decision to have this merchant discount rate of 0.4% above transactions above rupees 2,000. And you believe that this will create, I read somewhere, an enabling system for merchant discount rates. But how do you respond to those who say that the merchants, those who we buy products from above rupees 2,000 will eventually start passing the burden onto consumers, that this is some kind of a consumer tax in a way?
7: I've been pretty consistent, Rajdeep, over the last 6 years. When UPI started, there was an MDR of 0.65%. People have forgotten how fast the market grew in the first 4 years as well. It was growing exponentially. And it is only in 2020 during COVID that the government introduced or made MDR free. So as far as we were concerned in the industry, even without or with MDR, UPI was growing extremely fast, as were, by the way, digital wallets, if you remember 10 years ago, which also had an MDR of over 1% at the time. So I think it was a myth to begin with that MDR had to be free for payments to take off. The second thing is that, one, in law, it is illegal right now for merchants to transfer the cost to customers. But even in practice, a lot has changed since 10 years ago. We now have almost 60 lakh or 6 million merchants mm-hmm. with POS devices in the country accepting credit cards, RuPay cards, wallets, each with an interchange of 1.5% to 2.5%. Debit cards of all sorts in India have an interchange of 0.65% even today. So UPI remains at 0.4%, the lowest MDR in the world, not in India, of all networks out there. That's an important thing to learn. Second, 95 to 96% of the transactions, what are called P2M merchant transactions, are below 2,000 rupees. So for an average person like you or me, on average, 95-96% of the time, your daily groceries, your rickshaws, your public transport, all of that, you're not going to be having a merchant getting charged when you make a payment. On the 4%, we don't believe that the merchants will charge mm-hmm. the customer because they've not done it in the cards or wallet economy or UPI even before this.
2: Sameer, there are two parts to what you've said. You know, you seem to be suggesting that consumers will not be charged, that and based on a past experience, that it will not be passed on to consumers. But nothing technically stops merchants from passing it on to them. It could be economically feasible for them. Also, they could do it either through high prices, implicit surcharges. Do you agree with that? Let's get that very clear. That the possibility exists that merchants will pass on any levy on them onto consumers.
7: Actually, any surcharge linked to paying UPI MDR is illegal through the Gazette notification itself. And the NPCI circular explicitly again confirms that. Mm-hmm. So that is actually, that burden is on the acquiring banks and payment aggregators like us to ensure that our merchants don't actually transfer any cost to the customer for accepting UPI payments. Now, whether they transferred indirectly or not, mm-hmm. I'm again saying, I believe that the chances of that are low for the following two reasons. Most of the categories where the margins are very, very thin, like utilities, have already been exempted. Bill payments is capped at 5 rupees. Mm-hmm. Insurance is capped at 5 rupees. Stock broking is at 0.02%. Petrol is capped at 5 rupees. So there are multiple carve-outs even to this 0.4% MDR, where the government has wisely, I would say, said that we will floor the MDR total to a flat number. So it remains affordable and it's not transferred. The categories where there will be, in fact, MDR that is closer to the 0.4% intended are things like retail, clothing, dining, travel, mm-hmm. entertainment, mm-hmm. which have a much richer margin structure, to be honest. Mm-hmm. And they are already actually getting a large number of credit card paying customers and wallet customers forever. So they were paying. They were not the ones who asked for zero MDR.
2: You know, but the point, Sameer, is, you know, you're saying majority of transactions by volume are less than 2,000. Therefore, people will not be affected in any way. But the fact also is, Sameer Nigam, that transactions above rupees 2,000 may constitute only 4% of transactions by volume, but the figures show they actually constitute about 66% of the total UPI value. So transactions of high value, those made at hospitals, hotels, restaurants, retailers, as you mentioned, schools, all of this could be potentially under the scanner, and therefore that economic impact cannot be underestimated. Do you agree?
7: True. But again, I would request you, please study the annexures that NPCI has provided in this circular. A lot of the categories you mentioned actually have a cap of 5%. Rather 5 rupees, is not 0.4% for exactly that reason. Mm-hmm. Education comes to mind. Bill payments comes to mind. Petrol, which is where a lot of spending happens on the consumer side, is capped at 5 rupees. So it is not actually a significant amount. The average petrol mm-hmm. Pump ticket size is about 6,600 rupees. So the effective MDR at 5 rupees is negligible. So they have looked at the math. And again, I say this as an invested party. I would love if it were just very high across the board, but I'm telling you pragmatically, this is a right balance. A very large part of that 66% that people are talking about is in categories like insurance, like the capital markets, like petrol, like bill payments. And those are exempted out. They're basically at flat 5 rupees.
2: You know, how may I just ask you, though, how do you respond to critics like former BharatPay co-founder Ashneer Grover, who created a bit of a stir by saying levying charges on UPI transactions amounts to some kind of tax collection, and this 2,000 rupees threshold is economically arbitrary? How do you respond to the Ashneer Grovers?
7: I won't comment simply because I don't take him seriously.
2: No, you don't take him seriously can't be an answer. The answer I want to know, how will you respond to not just Ashneer Grover? There are others who are saying levying charges on UPI transactions in this manner will effectively amount to tax collection.
7: Ironically, the same people saying this are ignoring the fact that if the merchant's not bearing this MDR, it was the government that's actually been paying the industry subsidies through tax dollars directly for the last 5 years. That's exactly what we as an industry hate. We don't want subsidies from the government. We stand on our own feet. We raise equity, we raise debt as a business, and we are running for-profit businesses. And we don't want to be beholden to government subsidies, because the fact is, if the industry is spending 10, 12,000 crores a year, Rajdeep, at today's volumes, paying 2,000 crores in subsidy doesn't cut it. We are all bleeding money. All our balance sheets are in public domain. And if we don't, if the government does pay us that much money, surely we'd be the only market in the world where the government is paying 10,000 crores, 15,000 crores to the industry. But in much, much smaller economies, MDR works. 200 markets in the world, India is the only one which had this weird thing called zero MDR. It's never existed anywhere. From Brazil to Russia to, you name it, any market.
2: No, but how will you respond again, Sameer, to the political argument now? The political argument which is being made by the Congress party, for example, that a lot of this is being done under U.S. pressure, that political parties are saying that the MasterCards and the Visas were lobbying with the government to ensure that the MDR is in place, because they felt otherwise they were losing out in this ecosystem, and they were using their clout with the U.S. administration to put pressure on the Modi government.
7: I have friends at both Visa and MasterCard as well, and I think they're exceptionally good global networks. So let me say this. I have shared with them since 2016-17 that Visa and MasterCard need to understand India is a mobile-first market, not a cards-first market. I'm happy to say after 10 years, we just at the Global FinTech Fest, we finally launched Tap and Pay using Save Cards within the app, something that's been live with Apple Pay and Samsung Pay and Google Pay out west for 10 years. It finally launched here. Visa and MasterCard will grow their market share or their transactions if they solve for India doing what India needs. But if anyone believes in the political spectrum or otherwise that Visa and MasterCard somehow benefit because UPI becomes chargeable, I don't see that in the business. By the way, I can say this with some confidence because we have 70, 80 million cards on file as well from Visa and MasterCard. We are one of the largest payment processors for Visa and MasterCard as well. And I'm telling you that the difference was not 0.4% of MDR. It was the product. UPI acceptance, it required a 10 rupee QR code at a shop or a self QR by a delivery boy or a rickshaw. There's no such acceptance network for Visa and MasterCard. You need several thousand rupee POS device, right? How many people in India were putting that? So they have to innovate on that side, and that started happening.
2: So let me ask you in conclusion,

0: UPI apps. Given that PhonePe and Google Pay almost dominate UPI, will this monetizing of the ecosystem strengthen the position of large players like you rather than promote genuine competition? Small fintech will end up losing out, and thereby the entire ecosystem created over digitization will lose out.
1: It's cute because, again, you mentioned, let me count the actors. The issuing bank, which is the customer's bank, gets 40% of the MDR right off the bat. Then there's the PSP bank at 10%, the TPAP at 20%, which is apps like us and Google Pay. That's the space we operate in. We are fighting for the 20% of the MDR pie. Then there's the acquiring bank and the payment aggregators. Of that 20%, we are at about 45%, right? So that's the size of the pie. People make it sound like if I'm 45% of payments in India, I'm getting 45% of MDR. I wish life were that easy. It's not linear math. Fact of the matter is, UPI is one of the most complex. It's a four-party model, as it's called. There's acquirers, there's apps, there's sponsor banks, there's issuers. There's a lot of people that feed. And I'm not even including NPCI yet. And then I don't know if you noticed, out of that money that we make, NPCI has announced 5% will be withheld to make sure that small merchants grow. So there's a 5% carve out. What used to be government digital incentive is now NPCI digital incentive. So I think it is a very welcome move directionally to get MDR back in. But as they say, India mein shaadi hoti hai to bahut barati aate hain. And this one has a lot of participants.
0: I want to leave it there. I want to leave it there, Sameer. Good to have you on the show, giving us your perspective about why you believe that this is a welcome move. Thank you very much. Okay, let's now then raise the big questions on this issue of great public interest. The UPI levy by the government, is it essential or avoidable? Will merchants shift to cash again? Will consumers end up paying this UPI levy? Free UPI, is it subsidizing private firms, as is being argued? Joining me now, Professor Krishnamurthy Subramaniam, former Chief Economic Advisor to the government. Santosh Mehrotra, visiting professor at the Center for Development, University of Bath. He's also been with the Center for Labor at JNU. I'm going to hear both of you patiently to give why one is for and one is against, presumably. But Santosh Mehrotra, you go first. There are those who are saying that this is something that was unavoidable, that at some stage or the other, the government would have to stop subsidizing the UPI payment system. And it is a very minimal merchant charge that they have levied. Your response, why are you so critical of it?
2: Well, I'm not so seriously critical of it as you assume, Rajdeep. First of all, I have been saying that what I am critical of is the fact that you rightly noted that the government has so far been subsidizing the merchants up to the tune of rupees 2,000 crores per annum. That's the subsidy that's coming out of your and my taxpayer money. So we are paying in any case, Rajdi. And I see no reason whatsoever why the government should be subsidizing up to 2,000 crores at all. Now, but someone has to pay the cost. And since the beneficiaries of this program, of the UPI, are not just the consumer, but also three other parties on the business side. The merchant, second is the platform, and the third is the bank. Now, is it possible, for instance, if I was in government, I could say to the government regulator, can it be possible to actually distribute that cost between the three beneficiaries? I mean, you and I know that banks are earning 4 lakh crores worth of profits every year. The big companies, which are all multinationals, which are platform owners, merchants are the only small players. And so it's not entirely fair to, from my perspective, that they should be paying. Someone has to bear the cost, and I don't believe the government should be. So that's broadly my position, Rajdeep.
0: So, Do you fear, though, that the merchants will pass on this burden to the consumers?

0: that a genuine fear?
1: Yeah, that's a risk. And I'm sorry I didn't deal with that. You're asking a legitimate question. It may well be that slowly this will begin to be passed on. But honestly, in the last analysis, the cost itself, 0.4, let's assume for a second that if all that 0.4% is borne by the merchant, which I don't believe it should be. That's what I've said repeatedly. Suppose all of it was, you know, the cost is still quite small, and therefore it may well be that the merchant decides that he'll bear some of the cost, or she will, and some of it will get passed on. So there, of course, there's a legitimate fear that it will get passed on. You're asking the right question.
0: My third question, Professor Mehrotra, you're seeing the opposition parties in particular, or at least the Congress party, raising a red flag, saying this is being done under U.S. pressure to protect the MasterCards, the Visas, the big credit card companies. Do you go along with that? Do you believe that's a legitimate argument that these decisions are being taken again under pressure?
1: Listen, this is not the first time, Rajdeep, that these people have put pressure on us. What was the interim trade deal? The interim trade deal was an outrage. I mean, thank God it is behind us. And I'm just hoping that we are dragging out the negotiation for the trade deal as long as, these campaigns for the House of Representatives and the Senate are going on, because we know that Trump's position is going to become even weaker. Because please remember that even then, the fear now is that they're threatening us in any case. The Graham bill, which is likely to go through very quickly, is going to make it legal, because so far the 50% tariffs and all that was happening last year was illegal and stated to be so, and therefore struck down by the Supreme Court. This is legal. So ultimately, what Trump's attitude towards India might be could very well determine, whether that 100% or 50% or 25% extra tariff is imposed on us or not. And he's a rogue elephant. And in any case, in behavior towards Iran, we've seen how he has misbehaved repeatedly, gone back on agreements struck with Iran.
0: Right.
1: And there is very little respect for India left any longer in the U.S. administration. So we have to be extremely careful.
0: So net, what you're saying is that while you're saying that eventually at some stage there was almost an inevitability of these merchant discount charges emerging, that the government couldn't subsidize it forever, you do fear that over time, merchants could pass on the burden onto consumers, and therefore that is something to be cautious about. And you're also saying somewhere that these decisions need to be taken with greater, I presume, that all the stakeholders will need to be taken into confidence. Am I broadly correct?
1: Yes, but confidence is not all that is required, Rajdeep. What is required is the government becomes the regulator it is supposed to be. And, apportions the cost between the three beneficiary parties. That's the only way this is going to get resolved. I don't see how else this is going to resolve. Because someone has to bear
0: Professor Mehrotra. Okay, let me now turn to you, Professor Subramaniam, former chief economic advisor. Now, how do you respond to what the government has chosen to do with these 0.4% MDR merchant discount rate that it's chosen for UPI payments? Do you believe this was inevitable? It had to be done at some stage. You couldn't endlessly subsidize UPI? Or is there a fear that now you could actually, merchants will pass on the burden to consumers, that this is some kind of a tax, as Rahul Gandhi and others are calling it?
2: Rajdeep, I'd like to frame this as you know, what are we really trying to achieve with UPI? It's a spectacular success from the vantage point that I had at the International Monetary Fund. I've seen how many other countries are actually so appreciative of what we've accomplished. It was thought of as a public good that was created by the sovereign, and therefore access actually has been made universal. Now, to that question about what are we trying to achieve, I think the objective should be to use UPI really to enhance credit creation in the economy. That will generate the interest income for the banks that can be used to fund whatever necessary investments in technology, cybersecurity, etc. that can be made. I do not necessarily think that the transaction tax is certainly the most obvious way to go. Also, I think we have to understand here that the ad valorem or the percentage tax is certainly not consistent with the way the UPI works. You know, if, for instance, let's say I make a payment to you of 2 lakhs, or if I make a payment of 2,000, you know, from the perspective of UPI, it's basically the same cost, because all it does is a debit and a credit with the amount actually not mattering, you know, and so the ad valorem tax really is not consistent. But I think the important point I want to emphasize is that there's a phenomenal opportunity to use UPI as a win-win by focusing on credit creation. This is not necessarily the best way to put it to use.
0: No, but the fact is that, you know, government is saying consumers will not be charged, that 96% of transactions will remain unaffected. But the MDR is ultimately going to be borne by merchants. And therefore, merchants at some stage or the other could pass this on to consumers. Do you see this as that kind of a tax or not? Or do you believe that the opposition is the opposition justified in saying, look, we are worried about a tax that will be passed on to consumers in some kind of a tax form?
2: Rajdeep, I want to focus on the economics, because, you know, some of the arguments that you are putting across, you know, just a week back, I remember how the bogus 2.6% claim on GDP, you know, the politicians had used. So I don't want to get into that, you know, instead focus on the issue here. I think the point here that you're talking about, you know, merchants will respond to this. It's possible they may pass on the cost to the consumer, or they may decide to switch to an alternative. And I think the alternative may be use of cash, which is certainly not what we want, because, you know, that is not one thing that will basically lead to more formalization. And so the way the frame this is being framed, which is a little bit of a cost of UPI versus free UPI, that's not the right way to frame it. It is actually about the alternative opportunity which merchants might choose to go with cash. And and cash itself has a significant opportunity cost. For instance, suppose I withdraw to 10,000 rupees. It's not as if, you know, there are no costs, because the cost of putting cash into the ATM, you know, maintaining it, all of those are, implicit costs as well. So the opportunity cost has to be kept in mind here as well.
0: So net, you're not exactly a supporter of this MDR. You seem to be also believing that maybe this system, the existing system, could have continued for longer, because, as you say, UPI is a mass phenomenon. And one of the reasons is it removed the cost and friction associated with digital transactions. So would you have liked the system to continue for longer?
2: Not just continue, and let me make it very clear, utilize this for credit creation. And I think here I must point out some important facts. I've covered this in my book, India at 100. If you look at the ratio of private credit to GDP in India, it is 60% or thereabouts. The global average is 150%. There's a lot of credit that still can be created.
0: Dr. Subramaniam, appreciate you and Santosh Mehrotra joining me here on the news today. Well, let's turn to another big story. We are tracking the crisis in West Asia is now threatening to escalate out of control, with a new front being launched, this time between Saudi Arabia and the Iranian-backed Houthis of Yemen. Saudi Arabia today claimed that it had shot down a drone that it alleged was heading towards the holy city of Mecca. The Houthi rebels of Yemen have rejected the charge. They claim that they are only attacking oil facilities in the kingdom. The Houthis now are controlling some of the key islands in the Bab al-Mandeb Strait. On the back of what's happening in the Strait of Hormuz, West Asia's war is threatening to spiral out of control once again. Take a look.
3: Massive escalation in West Asia. Dangerous provocation by Houthis. Drone intercepted near Mecca airspace. Saudi air defenses intercepted a Houthi drone before it could enter restricted airspace over Mecca. Islam's holiest city has come under attack. An escalation that could plunge West Asia into full-out sectarian war. It's the first time the Houthis have targeted Mecca in nearly a decade, since a ballistic missile was intercepted in 2017. The Houthis have denied the accusation, insisting their targets were Saudi oil facilities and military bases.
4: And there is no threat from Yemen to the holy sites. Our operations target the oil facilities and military bases, which are entirely far removed from the sacred places.
3: But the Saudis are up in arms. Saudi-led coalition in Yemen has warned the Houthis and stated that the security of holy mosque in Mecca is a red line. The Gulf Arab Kingdom's position is becoming more precarious by the day. On September 11, Houthis made significant gains along Yemen's western coast, captured Perim Island, and tightened their grip on the strategic Bab al-Mandeb Strait. Greater and Lesser Hanish Islands and the Red Sea port city of Mocha have also fallen to the Houthis. The kingdom's backbone, its very oil economy, is under serious threat. Last week, Iranian proxy in Iraq launched a drone attack and destroyed Saudi's east-west pipeline. The 1,200 kilometer carries around 4% of global oil supplies and enables Riyadh to bypass the Strait of Hormuz. With its oil lifelines under siege and holy cities now threatened, Saudi Arabia faces a stark dilemma: restraint or retaliation. And pressure is mounting on the kingdom for a firmer military response as the Houthi threat escalates. Bureau Report, India Today.
0: And joining me now on that situation in Saudi Arabia that could once again have impact for India and the world is arguably the finest voice on that on West Asia in the country, Ambassador Talmeez Ahmed, India's former envoy to Saudi Arabia, UAE, Oman, and also the author of West Asia at War. Good to have you, Mr. Ahmed, on the show. How do you make sense of it for us about the attacks that we are seeing from the Iran-backed Houthis on Saudi Arabia, targeting military and oil infrastructure? How do you explain it? Are we seeing a new front now emerging in this West Asia war?
5: This is a very serious development. It is a threat to Saudi security. It is a threat to regional security. And it also is a serious threat to global energy security. This has emerged in a very unique set of circumstances when Saudi Arabia attacked the Sana'a airport in mid-July in order to prevent the landing of a Houthi aircraft, of an Iranian aircraft that was carrying a Houthi delegation. The aircraft landed at Hudaydah, the other port, but the Houthis now thought and believed that the truce that had been put in place in 2022 was now over. They had used this period of 4 years to build up their own resources, their own military capabilities. Very quickly, in a lightning strike, they took the port of Mocha and then took the Perim Island at the mouth of the Bab al-Mandeb, and they have also taken Dohard, which is on the Yemen coastline opposite Perim. They now control the Bab al-Mandeb. They have also started sending missiles into Saudi territory, mainly in the south, and several people have been injured. This is an extremely serious development because the Houthis now are besieging Mareb province. Mareb is an oil-rich province. It also has a military base. It has a power station. And if all goes well for the Houthis, you might find that the government forces are no match for them. That would seriously change the power equations inside Yemen and indeed in the region as a whole. The Houthis are supportive of Iran, certainly, and the Iranians are also close to them, but they are not Iranian proxies. The war has been going on for about a decade, and they are an independent force. They don't listen to the Iranians, and the Iranians do not dictate to them. They have their own agenda in the region, and it now remains to see what are the likely implications over the coming days.
0: So let me come to two points that from what you've said. One, am I right, therefore, that Saudi Arabia and indeed the region and possibly India also could face a two-strait problem? Strait of Hormuz already disrupted. Now you've got Bab el-Mandeb under increasing Houthi pressure. How vulnerable does that make Saudi Arabia, which is dependent on this energy export model, if both the maritime checkpoints are choked? And its alternative pipeline comes under pressure. Are we saying that now we have another choke point that could be emerging, which again could have impact on energy security?
5: Both choke points closing down at the same time constitutes a very serious problem for global energy security. The Saudis have been using Yanbu port and the Bab el-Mandeb choke point to supply about 4 million barrels a day of crude oil, mainly going to Asian markets like India and China. They do not have enough supplies now. So if Bab el-Mandeb is actually closed and Hormuz is shut already, you would have very serious difficulties with regard to the export of Saudi oil. This will create a serious energy crisis, at least in the coming days and weeks. We do not know how soon the crisis will be resolved, and whether the Houthis are in a mood to accommodate Saudi interests and concerns, that remains to be seen. The Houthis have a grievance of their own. They believe that the recent conflict was initiated by the Saudis. They are also extremely upset about the war on Iran and the assassination of its supreme leader and many other important leaders. They are very concerned about the support that the Americans have given to the Israelis and the massacre of the Palestinians. So they just don't have a domestic agenda in Yemen. They have a very significant regional grounds, and I fear that they might escalate matters in coming days.
0: The second point, of course, comes from all of this happening against the backdrop, Mr. Ahmed, of the so-called Mecca Pact. The fact that Pakistan, Turkey had created this Mecca Defense Alliance, guess what? Now we're even hearing reports the Houthis have denied it, that Mecca could be under attack. Now, explain that. Where does this leave this alliance? Completely in smithereens, it appears, even barely weeks after it was forged.
5: You're absolutely right to raise these concerns. Firstly, I must straight away say, I do not foresee any attack upon the holy city of Mecca. But at the same time, yes, we do need to speculate about the future of the Mecca Security Pact. My own sense has been, number one, that it is at a very early stage. It is principally concerned with issues that have emerged from recent conflicts, and it is to bolster security vis-a-vis Israel. It is a very specific pact in that regard. It has very little to do with the Houthis. Obviously, if the Saudis continue to be attacked, they would not wish to distinguish between a long-term threat from the Israelis and an immediate assault from the Houthis. It is in this context that we have to wonder about the role of the other partners. Pakistan is very reluctant to get involved in this conflict. As you know, that the Houthis are a Shia community, that they have their own grievances vis-a-vis the Saudis. These grievances go back 25 to 30 years. They have been excluded from the power structures of United Yemen, largely as a result of Saudi intervention. So this has nothing to do with the recent conflicts pertaining to Palestine and Iran. This is a much earlier conflict. Also, in 2016, mm-hmm. Saudi Arabia had initiated mm-hmm. military assault upon the Houthis mm-hmm. and it inflicted a lot of damage upon the country. So about 100,000 people have been killed and several hundred thousand people have been displaced. But the Houthis have held their own. They have not been militarily defeated. On the contrary, it would appear from recent events that they have built up their own capabilities. Can the Pakistanis intervene at this stage? You might see, and it makes no sense to me, I must say, but just to speculate, some fighters, some bombardment by the Pakistani Air Force. That doesn't make sense because the Saudis have already been bombing the Houthis for the last 10 years and have gained nothing on the ground. The Americans and the Israelis have also bombed the Houthis between 2023 and 2025 and could not make an impact. And finally, the Americans had to enter into a ceasefire agreement with the Houthis. So bombardment from the air does not help. Does ground action help? I would remind you that over the last decade, the Saudis have not been able to dislodge the Houthis from the capital city, Sana'a, or from the port city, Hudaydah, and from the other important city, Taiz. And if the present action continues, the government forces that are confronting the Houthis, they might lose other territory as well. So I'm not going to say that the Pakistanis would really wish objectively to get into this quagmire.
0: I want a quick final answer, sir. We are now seeing a potentially interconnected chain. Iran-US confrontation with the Hormuz at the center of it. Houthi advances around Bab el-Mandeb. Attacks on Saudi energy. The Saudi-Turkey-Pakistan security arrangement. US military involvement in the region. What is going to break this escalation cycle? Every time we think the situation is stabilizing, it escalates. A quick answer. What will break this escalation cycle?
5: This is a very simple point. The Americans are signally responsible for the extraordinary quagmire that we have in the region. They start conflicts. They have no agenda. They have no strategy. But they create massive death and destruction and disorder. So that is the first point. With regard to the Yemen issue, I would say straight away to you, the Saudis have no choice but to enter into discussions with the Houthis and to initiate a political process. It will be difficult because the Saudis have been supporting an alternative government. But the Houthis are now on top of things. They will demand a certain role in a reformed political order in Yemen. But I think that is where we will need to go. And possibly the Saudis are likely to initiate dialogue with them over the next few days. And we could see a resolution of this specific scenario over the next week or so. I do not wish to see a further escalation. The region is already in a mess, and you don't want another front to open in the corner of the Arabian Peninsula.
0: Let me leave it there, Talbiz Ahmad. As always, erudite as ever, giving us the big picture, explaining and breaking it down for us. I appreciate you joining me here on the news today. Thank you so much.
5: Thank you very much. I wish you all the best.
0: Well, let's take a break at this point. When we return, a bit more, we'll have stories from across the country. You're watching the news today. News without the noise.

It's a new chapter in Kerala. A new leader, a new promise. What is V.D. Satheesan's vision for Kerala? The Kerala he dreams of. The politics that will shape it and the road ahead. Catch the India Today Roundtable Kerala, 17 September, all through the day, only on India Today.

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0: It's a new chapter in Kerala. A new leader, a new promise. What is V.D. Satheesan's vision for Kerala? The Kerala he dreams of. The politics that will shape it and the road ahead. Catch the India Today Roundtable Kerala, 17 September, all through the day, only on India Today.
1: Let's turn from there to tonight's Get Real India story, which comes from Katihar in Bihar, where floods have shut down schools across several parts of Bihar. But in Katihar, one teacher is making sure learning doesn't stop. What's the formula? Well, the classroom has moved from the school to a boat. Take a look.
0: This is a primary school in Raghunathpur village in Bihar's Katihar district, among the worst hit by floods. While the school is shut, a private tutor has taken the initiative to ensure the learning does not stop. Mohammed Sahib conducts classes on a boat.
2: जब कोचिंग में पानी घुस गया, पानी घुसने के 2-3 दिन तक तो हम पढ़ाई ठप कर दिए, लेकिन लगा कि नहीं पढ़ाई रोकने से तो बच्चे का भविष्य खराब हो सकता है। इस वजह से हम सोचे कि चलो बच्चों का हम सब नाव में हिला करके हम लोग क्या करें शिक्षा ग्रहण कराएं बच्चे को। इससे क्या होगा कि बच्चे का जो भी स्किल रहेगा डेवलपमेंट होता रहेगा।
0: 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The school kids say their parents have allowed them to attend classes as the water is shallow.
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4: हाँ
0: While the floods have derailed schooling in many parts of Bihar, in Raghunathpur, Mohammed Sahib has kept the light burning. With Bipul Rahul, Bureau Report, India Today.
1: Okay, just about enough time left to leave you with our image of the day. And it's a remarkable visual because the soldier-canine bond taken to new heights quite literally. Take a look at these images. From brutes on the ground to paws in the sky, an Indian Army paratrooper from the Surya Command has carried out a tandem parachute jump with a dog handler and his combat canine, carrying a full combat load. The Army says the feat showcases trust, teamwork and combat readiness, with the canine now trained for operations from the ground to the skies. We leave you with that image. Thanks for watching. Stay well, stay safe. Good night, Shubh Ratri, Jai Hind, Namaskar.

0: are watching India Today.
1: Now, citizens continue to do their bit, from cleaning a polluted river in Madhya Pradesh to taking on garbage in Bengaluru. Bittu Tabahi is taking up his cleanup crusade nationwide. The 20-year-old has now led 100 people in clearing waste from Turali Forest, and after his Ajnar River mission, he caught the attention of the ocean cleanup. Bittu says that it was only the beginning and the mission remains simple: create some serious tabahi of trash. Here's what he has been up to in Bengaluru.

0: Bittu Tabahi has a new target, this time in Bengaluru. The 20-year-old who shot to fame cleaning the heavily polluted Ajnar River in Madhya Pradesh has now taken his cleanup crusade beyond his hometown. His latest project, Turahalli Forest, and this time he's brought 100 helping hands along. Bittu led around 100 people in a massive cleanup drive at the forest around 20 kilometers from Bengaluru on Kanakapura Road. Masks, gloves on, sacks ready. And one common enemy, garbage. Some members had to dig into the ground, removing the waste that had occupied Turahalli Forest, the surface.
1: Bittu is the real hero, but you know why? Because he went on the ground and started doing the cleanup himself. He took individual responsibility, so that's why he's a hero. You can be one as well. Start on your own.
0: Bittu says he's now traveling across different states with one mission: to spread awareness about keeping public spaces clean. But Bengaluru is only the latest chapter in Bittu's cleanup journey. Before the forest, there was the river. Back in Madhya Pradesh, Bittu spent months cleaning the heavily polluted Ajnar River. Rubbish choking the river and its surroundings. Bittu kept going. He funded basic supplies himself and did the dirty work himself and documented the transformation himself. His before and after videos eventually went viral, turning a one-man cleanup into a much bigger conversation about public spaces and pollution. And then came an unexpected twist. And soon, the ocean cleanup, founded by Boyan Slut, came calling with a job offer. But Bittu wasn't ready to stop there. He said he wanted to take his cleanup missions to more states. His message was clear. The Ajnar River was just the beginning.
2: जैसे दोस्तों आप लोग पता है कि मैं अपनी अजनार नदी को साफ कर रहा था, मैं बिट्टू तबाही और आप लोगों ने मुझे बहुत ज्यादा सपोर्ट करा होता है और अब मैं चाहता हूं कि ये मुहिम हमारे मध्य प्रदेश तक नहीं रुके और अब मैं अलग अलग राज्य में जाके साफ सफाई करने वाला होता हूं, जिससे कि हमारे पूरे देश में एक स्वच्छता अभियान की एक अच्छी सी लहर पहुंच पाए।
0: 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He is out to cause some serious tabahi of trash. Bureau Report, India Today.
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0: It's a new chapter in Kerala. A new leader, a new promise. What is V.D. Satheesan's vision for Keralam? The Keralam he dreams of. The politics that will shape it and the road ahead. Catch the India Today Roundtable Keralam, 17 September, all through the day, only on India Today.
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2: Very good morning, viewers. Welcome back. You're watching India Today. First up this hour with me, Sriya Kundu, and we will be taking you through all of the top stories of the day right here in this hour's bulletin. Before that, let's first quickly take a glance at the headlines. Prime Minister Modi turns 76 today and BJP's month-long celebrations kick in. BJP launches Seva Sankalp Abhiyan, celebrating Prime Minister Modi's 25 years of Jan Seva. Mega cleanliness and blood donation drives in every state. Charter launch bike rally in Gujarat. It's a fresh twist to the UPI politics after Rahul Axel, the UPI call. BJP slams Rahul for hypocrisy. Panel that gave nod to the MDR had six Congress MPs. Now, BJP flags zero dissent against MDR, asks Rahul opposing its own MPs. Well, slams Congress over the US pressure claim then. IPS officers transfer spark storm bawal in Bengal over Bushra Bano. Hindu group flagged Bano's video. Opposition questions timing of transfer. TMC alleges religious discrimination. Congress condemns communalization. Bengal CAF encounters charge, calls IPS officers normal routine. Bipole battle turns up the heat in Bengal. Asli TMC battle between Didi and Ritobrata. Showdown ahead of big Nandigram war. Both factions field the bipole candidates. Election Commission to issue interim order on the TMC symbol. Rebel MLAs say we are the real TMC. Vow to cancel Didi camp's membership. And India's South Chief Ministers choose India Today first. The big Keralam Roundtable kickstarts today. Keralam Chief Minister V.D. Satheesan and top political voices on India Today platforms. U.S. House passes Russia sanctions bill threatening 100% tariffs on India and China. Bill proposes tariffs on those who import Russian oil or natural gas.

0: On that note, viewers, we're beginning the bulletin with breaking news that's coming in. This is with regards to the very US sanction bill. Just circling back to the last headline. 100% US tariff on India next. Well, that remains to be a question now. US House passes bill proposing a 100% tariff. Bill seeks 100% tariffs on India for Russian trade. 100% tariff bill awaits Trump's signature. Tariff on nations trading oil, energy with Russia. U.S. House says trade with Russia funding the war. U.S. House passes the tariff bill with 262 up against 159 votes. This is the latest that we are learning. The House has already passed that very bill. Now what it awaits is the signature of the United States President Donald Trump. Now, why exactly are we looking at this very bill? Because the U.S. has been threatening for quite some time at this given point to bring in more sanctions against countries that have been trading oil and energy with Russia. Now it's moved on to act upon the same. And what we do see, however, it comes in at a very tricky time, viewers, one needs to understand. We'll get into the details of all of that as to why is it tricky, because there's also a trade deal that was being worked out between the two countries. We'll get into all of those details. First, listen in to the very reactions we have on the very bill.
1: Today, but I'm proud to announce that the bill passed by a vote of 262 to 159. And I want to thank my good friend Steny Hoyer, the lead Democrat on the bill, for his good work and excellent performance on the floor. This bill will cripple Russia's war machine and finally bring Putin to the negotiating table. It will ensure America's adversaries, not only Russia, but also China and Iran, suffer for their coordinated campaign of aggression. Lindsey understood these threats. He had the guts to stand up and confront them, no matter what the political cost was and where the winds were blowing. He understood that this is a moral issue that requires moral courage. During his last press conference, he said, quote, "I've never been more optimistic than I am today that we have the formula to end this war." I couldn't agree more.
2: This sends a message to Vladimir Putin and to all of our adversaries that there are consequences when you violate international law, that the Congress will take action against you. It's also a message to those enablers, those countries that are helping China and Russia evade our sanctions, that we will take action against you. This is the beginning. We have more work to do. Hopefully the president will sign this bill very quickly, and we will implement it in a way that puts pressure on Vladimir Putin to come to the table to get a resolution and to end this awful war in Ukraine. Thank you.
0: So, viewers, this is the bill that we are speaking of. You could hear some of those voices that have come in from the Congress itself with regards to the proposition of this very bill, why they have brought it in. And now, just going back with our focus to the trade deal that's being worked out between the two countries, India and the United States. Now, India has been very firm on one of its stance, that we will not be compromising on our energy needs. Nobody else dominates where India, in fact, sources its energy supplies from. Because India will keep its own pricing and its own requirements and needs in priority. Everything else is secondary when it comes to sourcing oil from a certain country or not. That decision in itself is completely on our country. And we have, in fact, time and again said this. Our government has time and again said this, that there is no pressure that India is going to bow down to. So this sanction, how it plays out on the relations that has been, in fact, seen turbulent times for some time in the past over this tariff itself. Now, again, we're back to square one, it seems, with this very bill. Well, we have Rohit Sharma joining us on the broadcast with more details on the same. Rohit, Very good morning to you. It is a big news that's coming in at this point. How are you looking at this 100% sanction bill, the tariff bill that's in fact gotten a nod from the Congress there?
3: Well, you know, believe it or not, you know, this wasn't something on President Donald Trump's agenda. You know, I think this started off as something that Senator Lindsey Graham, late Senator Lindsey Graham, had done last year. He wanted this bill. He had started it off by saying this is going to be a 500% tariff bill on nations that get their energy and oil from Russia, and it had been lingering in the Senate. It kind of picked up after his passing. The U.S. Senators decided that as a tribute, they wanted to pass this bill. And that happened in Senate 2.5 months ago. And then suddenly we saw Freedom Caucus in the House throwing their weight behind it and trying to get it done. Now, this, again, as I've said, you know, this is something unexpected lines. I think people in D.C. had believed that this would be something they would probably look at after the midterm elections in November. But the timing, you know, it speaks to two things. First, there's going to be midterm elections. I think a lot of Congress people want to go back to their constituents to tell them, look, they're working hard to end these wars. We haven't seen the end of war in Iran. We obviously haven't seen something in Russia and Ukraine. But it does give them something to go back and tell their constituents that they have given President Donald Trump permission authority to pressure Russia. That's number one. The other aspect is to look at the timing is that the Chinese president is going to be in the United States next week. And this does, this new law will give President Donald Trump more leverage over the Chinese when they discuss important things, you know, even if it's AI, semiconductors, supply chain, trade. So it does give him that authority. So I think you have to look at it from that angle. Now, in terms of India, it is going to be, you know, a little, I won't say difficult, but a very interesting conversations because we heard from Commerce Minister Mr. Goyal, who said that we're just waiting for CO2 findings and we want to see how much tariffs US decides to put on other nations, and then we could probably announce a trade deal. So I think this definitely introduces a new variable, and there will be discussions on both sides as to see what happens next.
0: Absolutely. Rohit, I'd request you to stay with me here because we're also being joined by Mr. John Rossmando, geopolitical expert. Mr. Rossmando, thank you for speaking to us on India today. A very good morning to you from India.
4: Thank you for having me.
0: My first question to you, of course, your comments on this very bill, how do you look at it? And I would say that when we're speaking of your reaction, I would want you to contextualize it with the timing. There is a lot that's happening. There's a war that's been waging in West Asia. There's a trade deal that's in the works with India for the last almost a year, more than a year now that we're speaking. There's a Chinese president that is due to visit Washington as well. So several things happening together, geopolitical events taking place together, while this 100% tariff bill gets passed in the U.S. houses?
4: Well, I think that this is being prompted by the onslaught of Russian ballistic missiles, drones, against Ukrainian civilians. Having been there myself, I can testify that Ukrainians live in fear day in and day out, and I understand the economic cost of this particular tariff on India, and I sympathize. But I think that the emphasis here is about dealing with the impact of Russia's war on the Ukrainian people.
0: But keeping in mind the recent scenario, Mr. Rossmando, what we are talking about here is the fact that these are countries that are that have been, in fact, taking in oil from Russia, buying oil from Russia at a time when we just saw in the past 6 months one of the most crucial oil choke points being completely blocked due to a war. So when all of the countries, and including the United States, I remember when the war had started, the West Asia war had started, U.S. had come out to say that they are easing some of those tariffs on the countries that are purchasing oil from Russia, because given the situation, there's a massive fuel shortage across the world. With escalations taking place in West Asia again, there is a major crisis we are talking about. So at this point, it does look like a move that doesn't come in to be extremely, you know, on the positive side when there's a trade deal being worked out with the same country, India, that is?
4: Well, I think that the president has the ability to give waivers with this new bill that was just passed. And I think that this is sort of a reminder. I think that the president is giving a lot of confusing signals because, on the other hand, he's going after the Ukrainians for attacking Russian refineries. But I think that with this trade deal that's being negotiated, I mean, the president is just trying to send a message that the world needs to move away from Russian oil because that oil funds Russia's war machine and it's more on Ukrainians living in their homes.
0: Right. Mr. Osman, I would request you to just stay back with us. I just want to take our viewers a little more in detail with what exactly does this sanction bill exactly mean. And I'll come back to you with more of your for more of your insights. Viewers, let's take you through this very bill, a detailed explanation of what this bill exactly stands for and means right now. It allows tariffs on countries that are buying Russian oil and gas. That's number one. Number two, the tariffs are, of course, not immediately effective. Trump must sign the bill first, let it pass first, and then decide which country, how much of these tariffs shall be levied upon. Now, India can seek a waiver through direct talks. While there have been direct talks, remember, that have been underway between the two countries, especially when we speak of our economic ties because of that very trade deal that's in the works. Now, it gives the current or the next president a certain leverage over Russia. The timing could also pressurize China ahead of Xi's US visit. And at the same time, it, however, adds to the uncertainty to the India-US trade negotiations as to where that stands. That is one of the biggest points that we're looking at. Now, 100% US tariff, whether that's a threat for India or not. Let's take you through the implications of a bill of this kind that's already been passed by the House, only awaits the president's signature. 100% US tariff looms over India's Russian oil buy. That is because India has, in fact, been purchasing oil from Russia for quite some time now. And given the entire situation in the West Asia, Russia has become all the more important in terms of supplying fuel to the country. The biggest tariff threat currently amongst all the other countries out there in that list that of countries that deal with Russia at this given point, the biggest threat is to two of these countries, India and China. India's Russian oil dependence is currently under pressure and cheaper Russian crude could then be coming at a trade cost. Indian exports to the United States could face higher duties as well. And India's energy security also faces a new test because of the same. India may in fact face pressure to cut Russian oil imports. A point that, however, be it our energy minister or our Ministry of External Affairs, our cabinet in general has always maintained that India will not be giving in to any sort of pressure of the kind. The 100% tariff power gives Trump an ammunition against India. But if you're speaking of putting pressure on a certain country and using ammunition over their deals with a certain different country, can a trade deal then be signed and reached at finally in good faith? And one that in fact brings in both the country's interests at an equal level to the same page? That remains to be a big question. On that note, let me take this back to Mr. Rosamondo. Mr. Rosamondo, as we were talking about the tariffs and the trade and what it means for the trade deal, you know, at this given point, India has, however, been very clear on one aspect, that our dealings, especially where we secure our fuel from, that depends on our interests and our needs. There is no pressure that we will be giving into. What and where does this leave not just the trade ties between India and the United States at this given point, but also the fact that in the recent times there have been strains in the India-US relationships as well, overall speaking?
4: Well, I think that we're dealing with a growing divide between India and the United States. President Trump has been very much against the BRICS bloc, of which India is part, and recently had the BRICS summit. President Trump wants to use this as leverage to get what he thinks is a better deal for the American people. That's, you know, his entire perspective.

0: direction and to reassess its overall relationship with Russia.
1: Would you say then that the BRICS summit that we just saw India host, we did see Putin visit, we saw some very crucial bilaterals take place, not just with Putin, but also with the Chinese president. China lately has also come out to draw a very hard line with the United States that, you know, they will not be taking in any sort of interference from the United States with their Taiwan issue, on the other hand. So would you say a lot of these events happening together has also, to an extent, fueled this very move by the United States?
0: Well, I'd say that everything is compounding. I mean, we have the war with Iran that's ongoing, but also you have a very strong push in the Congress to support Ukraine against Russian aggression. I mean, the Chinese have been bankrolling the Russian war machine. Russians attack Ukrainian apartment buildings, houses, churches, and so forth. I mean, I was in Ukraine myself and spent a few nights in a bomb shelter there. So I'm speaking from a personal vantage point. And there's a growing sentiment among the American public in support of Ukraine and try to bring an end to this war with Russia, where Russia is the aggressor.
1: Right. Rohit, I'll also bring you in here. I have two questions for you, two short ones. Number one, of course, what you think, how will this be shaping the trade deal between the two countries further, given that, yes, we have seen certain strains in the recent past in that very relationship. And the second part, I'd want you to weigh in on one thing. A lot of times we do, well, the Fed has nothing to do with this entire aspect, but the timing of these two decisions coming to the forefront, it's in fact coincided. Since 2023, we see for the first time the interest rates in the United States, the Fed interest rates have been hiked. And at the same time, now we see a 100% tariff bill being passed by the House. Both of these events taking place together, and that too right ahead of a midterm election that the United States would be headed into in the next 2 months. How are we looking at it?
2: I kind of lost your first question there, Shreya. But
1: my first question is with regards to the India-US ties right now. Okay. How are we looking at the tariff bill on that front?
2: I think both sides measure enough, and we have seen this in the past 10 months or so, to be able to overcome differences when it comes to, you know, especially when it came to tariffs. And we've seen that in the past. So I would possibly believe that this would be discussed, but at the same time, look, this poses no immediate threat. You know, it's not like we have a 100% tariff announced today and it's going to go into effect tomorrow. I think the president will listen to people around him in the cabinet. He will make a decision. He will see, you know, how things are panning out in the war, and then make a decision on that. So I think immediately, I think, you know, yes, as I was saying earlier, this does introduce a new variable, but I believe both sides would be willing to talk and, you know, figure out a way forward. That's number one. In terms of, you know, the timing, you know, I don't think it has anything to do with, you know, what was done with the Fed. Fed does its own thing. The Congress does its own thing. What it does is, though, as I was explaining earlier, I think there definitely was a push within the House, because House goes to the midterm election. And I think members of the House wanted to take some message back home. They go into full campaigning mode starting 2 weeks. So I think it's that timing, you know, isn't surprising. But I don't think it has anything to do with the Fed. Now, the third part, which I was alluding to earlier, and also, you know, something that we should look at is the Chinese president's visit. And I think that plays a huge role in why this was.
1: That definitely has a bigger role to play. That's what you are getting at here, Rohit. Thank you for putting all of that into context and bringing forward all of your insights. Thank you, Mr. Rosamond, for joining us on India Today and bringing us what you had to, in fact, share on this entire matter. Viewers, this is, of course, big, what we are bringing to you, and we will be keeping a very close track of the effect it has on the very bill that, on the very trade deal that we are speaking of, this very bill that's now been passed by the US House and awaits the president's signature. On that note, viewers, we are now shifting our focus to the war that's in fact been underway between Russia and Ukraine, and that's in fact taking on from what we just discussed as a consequence that's been introduced by the United States. Now, speaking of the war theater, moments after the U.S. passed this Russia sanction bill,

0: itself. Russia struck the Ukrainian capital, Kyiv. From Ukraine, reports that have come in, 10 injured in the Russian airstrike on Kyiv. Reports of multiple explosions in Kyiv. Russian airstrike injures 10 people in Ukraine's Kyiv, with city authorities coming in to report of 10 injuries from the very airstrikes that's taken place. So there is an escalation that's taken place in the war theatre. A war that's been waging for the last 4 years that we are speaking of, and one that's seen, of course, enough conversations happening on either sides with the United States president itself, we've seen. But now the US decisively brings in a certain bill. The Congress, the House, brings in a certain bill of 100% tariff over countries that have been trading with Russia. And in retaliation and in response to that very bill, we do see this very attack taking place in Kyiv as we speak. On that note, viewers, another war theatre that's in fact witnessed escalations over the last few weeks is the West Asia War Theatre. What we see is the Houthis releasing a video claiming to show downing of the Saudi F-15 jet. This is in fact a news that we brought to you yesterday itself. The Houthi military media wing on Wednesday has released this video that it said showed the wreckage of a Saudi F-15 fighter jet. The footage showed lights in the night sky followed by scattered debris burning on the ground, including what appeared to be parts of a wing bearing a Saudi Arabian flag. This is the wreckage that has been, in fact, posted in the very video released by the Houthis. As you can see, the extensive damage to the aircraft meant model was not immediately identifiable. Now, a Saudi Arabian flag was, however, visible on the tail of the jet that we're showing you on our screens. Shape and discoloration of the debris was consistent across the multiple shots and angles as we see, bring to you all of these visuals that have been released by them. Ashraf Wani joining me on the broadcast with more details. Ashraf, very good morning to you. Escalations continue as we speak on the war theatre there. And now, yesterday we'd gotten the news of this claim being made by the Houthis that they've downed an F-15 jet. Now they've released this video to show the wreckage from that very downed F-15 jet. What do you know about it?
1: Absolutely. No, releasing of this video has no concern, not only the Saudis, but even the Americans, because this is the second American-made F-15 which has been shot down in the Gulf. Earlier, we have seen the IRGC also shot down one of the F-15. Now, the Houthis with the limited resources, and now it clearly shows that they have the capabilities which can be used to shot down the F-15 and other warplanes. So it will be now the once again the people who were thinking that they may come to the help of the Saudi Arabia in the aerial strikes, and now they will think twice whether their warplanes are safe in the Yemen territory or not, because not only the Houthis have claimed, they have now released this video which clearly shows that the F-15 with the marking of the Saudi flag on its wings has been shot down in some unknown territory in the Yemen. That is a big one kind, we can say it is a kind of a setback for the Saudis, because they are wholly and solely dependent by their aerial power to bomb and to attack the Houthis, because Houthis are fighting the guerrilla war and they are taking the town after town, village after village. They have already complete control now on the Bab al-Mandab and the major part of the Red Sea in Yemen. That clearly shows that the international navigation and the shipping is not as safe as it was being considered earlier when the Bab al-Mandab was not fully in the control of the Houthis in the Red Sea.
0: Right. Right, Ashraf. Thank you for bringing us all of those details with regards to this very story. Of course, because when we speak of the Houthis, these escalations we've been seeing for the last 1 week now, and we'll keep a track of the next developments that come in from here. On that note, we are slipping into a short break, but do stay tuned as we come back with one of the biggest stories that we'll be tracking through the day for you. Prime Minister Modi turning 76 today, and BJP's month-long celebrations kickstart for the same. We'll take you through all of the details on the other side. Stay tuned as we come back.

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Well, the situation is extremely precarious. There is massive escalation in tensions and the conflict. The Houthis have claimed that they've shot down a Saudi Arabian Air Force F-15, which was trying to target some of the Houthi missile launch sites. And Saudi Arabia and the OIC, they've both reacted strongly to the attempted targeting of the holy city of Mecca, the holiest shrine of Islam. Of course, the drone was intercepted by Saudi air defense and the coalition air defense south of Mecca. But the fact that an attempt was made, according to Saudi Arabia, is extremely grim. They're saying an attempt was made in 2017, an attempt is now being made in 2026, and this is just unacceptable. They warned of massive consequences, and then there are targeting of each other's strategic assets, whether it's the Houthis who are targeting Saudi oil transportation facilities, they've targeted the east-west pipeline and the pumping stations, more importantly, just than the pipeline. They've targeted shipping, they've taken control of Bab al-Mandab, several islands along the very crucial Bab al-Mandab. Iran already in control of the Strait of Hormuz, so movement of Saudi oil has come to a virtual standstill, and every day's delay impacts their economy adversely. So there is an impact on economy, there's an impact on their military assets, there's an impact on holy cities, and the fact that the so-called Mecca agreement, Pakistan is doing precious little, Turkey is doing almost nothing. And this is where Saudi Arabia is looking towards either the United States of America, or according to reports that are coming from Israel, even Israel, not just for intelligence assessment, but also targeting of sites that are being used to target Saudi Arabia.

0: Welcome back, viewers. You're watching First Up on India Today, and we have breaking news coming in. This is with regards to an encounter operation in Udhampur. Two terrorists killed last night. Security forces had launched a major cordon and search operation in the Sohan area of Majalta in Udhampur district following inputs regarding the suspicious movement of individuals in the very area. This is what we are learning about the Udhampur encounter. At this given point, two terrorists have in fact been killed in the encounter operation that was underway. Remember, there have been inputs that have been coming in when we speak of these recent terror movements that have been under the radar of the forces there. And a little while back, a few weeks ago, there was another encounter operation that was underway. Now, this is yet another operation we see in the Udhampur area where two of the terrorists have been killed. In fact, this is in a major cordon and search operation that we're speaking of in the Sohan area of Majalta in Udhampur district following the inputs regarding suspicious movements of individuals in the very area. These are the preliminary details that we're learning. Whether there are inputs of anybody, any other movement, any further movement there or not, or exactly how many terrorists were they apprised of during the very commencement of the operation, that's something that we still have our eyes on in terms of details that's awaited. But for now, what we know is that two terrorists have been gunned down in Udhampur, Jammu and Kashmir, in an operation that was a joint operation that was launched. Cordon and search operation for that matter. We have seen an increase in these encounter operations with inputs that are continuously coming in, tracking down the terrorist movements in the very region. Shivani Sharma joining me on the broadcast with more details on the same. Shivani, a very good morning to you. This is what we're learning about in Udhampur. This is the latest encounter operation that's taken place in Jammu and Kashmir. Two terrorists have been gunned down.
1: Shreya, this is another important counter-terror operation that we are witnessing in Udhampur, where the two terrorists have already been neutralized. And this operation started last night, where the security forces had launched a major cordon and search operation. And then this engagement was witnessed with the terrorists. And this happens in the Sohan area of Majalta in Udhampur. And we know that there have been operations. The counter-terror grid is robust in this area, and the army keeps on conducting the CASO in this region. So there was a suspicious movement in this particular region, and then the encounter started. Two terrorists have already been killed, and the operation continues, and we are waiting for further details.
0: Right, Shivani, thank you for bringing us all of those details with regards to this encounter operation. Of course, we will keep a very close watch of how things do proceed from here. But for now, these are the details, viewers, that we have for you.
2: प्रत्यक्ष लिए हम तोड़ रहे हैं जंजीरें, हम बदल रहे हैं तस्वीरें।
3: अहोमार विकास यात्रा

0: As Prime Minister Narendra Modi turns 76 today, celebrations are unfolding across the country, from Delhi to Gujarat and his parliamentary constituency, Varanasi. The mood is no less than a festival right now. On his birthday, Prime Minister is all set to launch the fifth edition of the Semicon India event in the national capital. This, while the BJP has appealed to the people to light an Ashirwad Kadiya as a part of the birthday celebrations across the country, the BJP's month-long Seva Abhiyan also begins today with a focus on the public service activities. NDA allies, meanwhile, will come together in Varanasi. Andhra Pradesh Chief Minister Chandrababu Naidu, Chirag Paswan are among those who are expected to attend the Prime Minister's birthday celebration in his own parliamentary constituency. Rajnath Singh and the Uttar Pradesh Chief Minister will also be flagging off a bike yatra. In Gujarat, Home Minister Amit Shah will flag off the Vadnagar to Varanasi bike yatra for Prime Minister's birthplace at 9 a.m., followed by a cleanliness campaign. He will also be attending the Ashirwad Kadiya event in Ahmedabad in the evening later. And from Kashi comes a deeply personal birthday tribute. An artisan has handcrafted a portrait of Prime Minister Modi seeking his late mother's blessings.
1: I join millions of my fellow citizens in felicitating India's popular and visionary Prime Minister, Shri Narendra Modi ji, on his 76th birthday. For millions of Indians, Modi ji's journey is exemplified by 25 years dedicated to the service of the people. India has witnessed remarkable transformation under his leadership. Economic and financial reforms, greater inclusion, and new opportunities have given fresh momentum to the India growth story.
2: Ek maha ke 10 din angan milan karyakram honge. यशस्वी प्रधानमंत्री सदैव माता बहनों के सशक्तिकरण सम्मान और विकास की प्राथमिकता देते आए ऐसे में सेवा संकल्प माननीय प्रधानमंत्री जी के जन्म दिवस के अवसर 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
0: Now, Brijesh Doshi joins me on the broadcast with more details as to what's planned ahead for the day. Brijesh, a very good morning to you. It is an action-packed day for that matter with celebrations being all in preparation. And I think the preparations are all done with. Now it's time to celebrate the Prime Minister's birthday. What is it looking like on your end?
4: Definitely, Shreya, very good morning to all viewers. Today will be the packed day for the everyone as nation is celebrating the 76th birthday of the Prime Minister Narendra Modi. There are multiple programs laid out in the his birthplace, Vadnagar as well, and to his workplace, Varanasi. So there will be a flag off to the bike rally from Vadnagar to Varanasi by Union Home Minister Amit Shah. Along with Deputy CM of Maharashtra, Eknath Shinde, Gujarat's Deputy Chief Minister Harsh Sanghvi and Chief Minister Bhupendra Patel will be presented here in the Vadnagar and they will flag off this bike rally which will reach to the Varanasi in around 20 days on the 7th of October. So there are two things have been clubbed. 25 years, the life of Prime Minister in the public life when he became the Chief Minister of the Gujarat in 2001 to 2026. So these 25 years will also be celebrated along with this month. So from 17 September to 17 October, Seva Sankalp Abhiyan will be launched from here. Union Home Minister will first visit the Sarmishtha Lake at Vadnagar and then he will visit this temple, a very ancient temple of the Vadnagar, the Hatkeshwar temple where there will be puja and darshan aarti will be done by the Union Home Minister and the all the dignitaries will come here around at 10 a.m. 10:30 a.m. So and after that there will be a flag off to the bike rally which will lead to the from Vadnagar to Varanasi. There will be youths in the they will join the bike rally. They are visiting more than 1100 villages of the 10 states. So this will be the kind of Jan Sampark Abhiyan as well, where BJP karyakartas will go to the different villages. They will do tree plantation. They are joining the cleanliness drive as well. And there will be some kind of Yuva Samvad as well in certain villages as well. So the packed program throughout the month. All the union ministers will join in different states. Then the local administration will join in the respective states. So there will be a huge programs across the month for the celebration of this Seva Sankalp Abhiyan.
0: Absolutely, Brijesh. And as we speak, viewers, we'll take you through some of these details of how his last birthdays have been celebrated, his political journey, what it has looked like for the last couple of years, for the last couple of decades for that matter. All of that, let's take you through in details. Now, Prime Minister Modi has served as the Prime Minister in this country for the last 12 years. And how have we celebrated his birthdays then? Let's take you back to 2014 when it was celebrated in Gandhinagar in Gujarat, where he met his mother and sought her blessings. The next year, 2015, he celebrated it in the national capital and visited the Shauranjali military exhibition. Again, 2016, he had gone back to Gandhinagar as well as Navsari, where he met his mother, sought her blessings and distributed aid to the differently abled people in Navsari. If we speak of 2017, it was celebrated by him in Kevadia, Gujarat, where he's dedicated Sardar Sarovar Dam to the nation then. Varanasi, Uttar Pradesh, is where he celebrated his birthday in 2018, where he visited Kashi, Vishwanath and interacted with school kids. Again, 2019, he went back to Kevadia, Gujarat, attended Namami Narmada celebrations in the very state. 2020, COVID had subdued the celebrations and BJP had in fact observed a Seva Saptah nationwide during that time. 2021, India administered 2.26 crore COVID vaccine doses in a day, keeping his birthday in mind again. In 2022, Madhya Pradesh, Kuno is where he celebrated his birthday and he released the 8 Namibian cheetahs. 2023, he launched Prime Minister Vishwakarma scheme for the artisans on his birthday right here in the national capital. 2024, he celebrated in Odisha, Bhubaneswar to be more specific, interacting with the Prime Minister's beneficiaries launched, the PMAY beneficiaries launched Subhadra Yojana. And then in Dhar, MP, in 2025, launched the Swasthanari Sashakta Parivar campaign. So, 12 long birthdays we see all in public service, all introducing and dedicating to the public itself. Again, if we speak of his political journey, remember the BJP is also celebrating the Prime Minister's 25 years in public service this time, and for which we see the Seva Sankalp Abhiyan that's been launched. But how long back does this political journey indeed go? Let's take you through that. He's joined the RSS all the way back in the 1970s. So it's almost more than four decades ago and he became an active member then. He joined BJP's Gujarat organization in 1987 and then 1990s. He rose through the ranks of the organization and became the Gujarat Chief Minister in October 7th. To be more precise, served as the Gujarat Chief Minister for 13 long years, led BJP then to a massive victory in 2014 and became the Prime Minister. Led another victory and began his second term in 2019 and then was sworn in for a historic third term on June 9, 2024. And as of October 7th, that is just approaching now, he would be completing 25 years in public life. Now, let's take you through some of the key highlights of this very journey of his, of the Prime Minister. He served as a prime minister for the last three consecutive terms, 12 long years. He is now the longest serving prime minister that our country has had. Secured single party majority in 2014 and ended a long era of coalition politics that our country had witnessed back then in 2014. He became the first prime minister after independence to serve the third term, and he brought in systemic changes via direct mass outreach. Enhanced India's global profile and robust foreign policy, eradicated terror and fostered a mega digital wave via UPI. Again, 25 years of redefining Bharat is what we are looking at here, viewers. Nationwide, there are several policies which have been champions in their own way, not just inspiring the country, but inspiring the entire world. First comes the Swachh Bharat Abhiyan, the nationwide sanitation drive that we had seen, his Swachh Bharat mission that he had begun. Number two is the Make in India, push for manufacturing and investment, his focus on vocal for local and Swadeshi that he has oftentimes come out to express on different platforms, including global ones. Expansion of the digital public infrastructure via UPI, a model that several other countries have not just taken inspiration from, but also have shown interest to replicate in their own countries. Replaced multiple indirect taxes with the GST regime. Again, demonetization in 2016, withdrawing of rupees 500,000 notes. Article 370 abrogation in 2019 and the National Education Policy in 2020. Ayodhya Ram Mandir consecration came in 2024, right ahead of him being elected for a third term as the Prime Minister. And the long-term vision, of course, of Viksit Bharat by 2047. That's a dream that we see his entire cabinet, his entire government working toward each passing day. Now, this is what we are talking about, viewers. This is the day that's, in fact, scheduled and packed. And we'll take you through each of these developments, each of those celebrations that will take place. But for now, while we are celebrating the Prime Minister's birthday at India Today, there's also another action-packed day, but on a different note. India Today, once again, has been ahead of the curve when it comes to bringing South India's political leadership to the nation spotlight. After Tamil Nadu's Chief Minister Vijay and Karnataka Chief Minister D.K. Shivkumar, the spotlight now turns to the state of Kerala. India Today, Keralam Roundtable, taking place right here today. We'll take you through all of those conversations lined up for you. From first-time chief ministers to prominent leaders, India Today continues to be the platform South India's political leadership turns to every time. Now here, right before we wrap up the bulletin, I'm leaving you with this report. Take a look as to what all we have planned for you through the day. Thank you for watching.

0: When it comes to putting South India's political voices center stage, India Today has consistently been ahead of the curve. Tamil Nadu saw a new political entrant rise to power this year. After taking charge as Chief Minister, Vijay chose India Today for his first national television appearance. Then came the India Today Karnataka conclave. After taking charge as the Chief Minister, D.K. Shivakumar picked the India Today as the platform to share his vision for Karnataka.
1: What do you mean by a harried man?
2: Last time when you saw me with a lot of patience.
1: Acha, man in a hurry.
2: Man in a hurry.
1: Okay.
2: Because people of the Karnataka and my cadres in the country, they are too much having confidence on me, dependent, and I have to give a good governance.
0: And now the spotlight moves further south to Kerala. On Thursday, the India Today Keralam Roundtable will bring Chief Minister V.D. Satishan to the center of the conversation. Because the South has a lot to say, and India Today is bringing those voices to the nation. Bureau Report, India Today.

5 years after playing a young Serena Williams on the big screen, Thea Frauden has stepped onto the real stage at Flushing Meadows. The 17-year-old American made her US Open debut this year, having earned a wild card into the women's singles main draw alongside Venus Williams, the 7-time Grand Slam champion and 2-time US Open winner. Frauden's connection to the Williams family dates back to 2021, when she served as a junior stunt and body double portraying Serena in the movie King Richard. She landed the role after sweeping the singles, doubles and mixed doubles sectional titles at the 10 and under level in California, which earned her an audition with the filmmakers. Frauden, then just 12, spent 6 months on set and went on to shoot several of the film's tennis sequences involving Serena's character in the movie headlined by Will Smith. Now 17, she returns to the very venue where Serena won 6 women's singles titles. Frauden arrives at the tournament having recently been crowned the USTA Girls' 18s national champion. She further underlined her rise by reaching the girls' singles semi-finals at the 2026 Australian Open. The South Carolina native is one of just 9 teenagers competing in this year's US Open field. Unfortunately, the start to her US Open career wasn't the best, as she lost to number 2 Elena Rybakina 6-3, 6-2 while playing her first WTA Tour match in a Grand Slam tournament.

0: And joining me now is my newsmaker and really the man of the moment, the man who's being described by many as the real-life Singham of Mumbai and Maharashtra and possibly setting an example for the country, joined by the Food and Drug Administration Commissioner of Maharashtra, Tukaram Munde. Appreciate, Mr. Munde, you joining us. 100 days that you've completed in office and you've created a real stir. The latest, Mr. Munde, being that the FDA went and suspended the license of restaurants connected with ISKCON. Now, ISKCON is seen as part of course, the Krishna consciousness movement. Even the Prasadam today was stopped. And many are saying now, Tukaram Munde is touching institutions which were seen as untouchable. How do you respond to those who say, what led Tukaram Munde to even touch now the ISKCON eateries and restaurants?
1: I believe, Rajdeep, we have to understand from what the issue is. We are not touching any establishment which is not untouchable. The issue here is food safety and standards, nothing less, nothing more. So whoever is a food business operator, they have to abide by the rules and regulations, and they have to provide the food which is as per the standards and safety, which are laid down since 2011. It is not something new legislation, new law, new compliance order. It is actually a part of the legislation. The intention is that whoever consumes the food has to be as per the standards and safety. So be it a big, small, whatever by name. So we are not here to say that this is not this particular food item or food eatery or food business operator does not come into picture. It comes. Whoever is in the business of food is covered by food business operator and rules and regulations. So in this case, we had got a complaint, and that's why we went there. We found deficiencies and non-compliances there. We have taken action. Whether it's this establishment or that, we look at the other way around also. So the same day, we had taken action against the IRCTC vendors. There are multiple vendors which were checked, I think around 5-6 odd in Mumbai or MMR region, one of which was suspended, 4 others were given improvement notices. So it's not about there is no food business operator which is untouchable. Everybody is equal in the eyes of the law.
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0: Very good morning to you, viewers. Welcome back. You're watching Fast Up on India Today with me, Sriya Kundu. We are tracking all of the top stories for you in this hour's bulletin. Of course, focus remains to be on two main stories as we speak. Number one, of course, the Prime Minister's birthday today. It is a scheduled, a packed scheduled day that we're speaking of, where we will take a look at the celebrations taking place across the country. He is to, in fact, visit his own parliamentary constituency as well as his own birthplace, Vadnagar, as well. So there's a lot that's planned out in terms of celebrations today. But on the other side, if we take a look at the geopolitical arena, there is another big story that we would be focusing on, which is the 100% tariff bill that's now been passed in the US House and awaits the president's signature. This is a big threat to India. Whether it will indeed become a big threat to India or not, that remains to be seen, of course. All of that in details for you in this hour's bulletin. But before that, let's quickly take a glance at the stories making the headlines. Prime Minister Modi turns 76 today and the BJP's month-long celebrations kick-start. BJP launches Seva Sankalp Abhiyan, celebrating Prime Minister Modi's 25 years of Jan Seva, mega cleanliness and blood donation drives in every state. Shah to launch the bike rally in Gujarat. Fresh twist to UPI politics after Rahul's axe UPI call. BJP slams Rahul for hypocrisy. Panel that gave nod to the MDR at six Congress MPs. BJP flags zero dissent against MDR, asks Rahul opposing its own MPs, then, well, slams Congress over US pressure claim. Bipol battle turns up heat in Bengal. A sleety MC battle between Didi and Ritobroto. Showdown ahead of big Nandigram war. Both factions feel bipol candidates. Election commission to issue interim order on TMC symbol. Rebel MLAs say we are the real TMC. Vow to cancel Didi camp's membership. Two suspected Jaish terrorists killed in Jammu Kashmir encounter after suspicious movement spotted in the valley. Forces launched search and cordon operations in Udhampur. And it is September 17th. India's South Chief Ministers choose India Today first, as it has been. The big Keralam Roundtable kickstarts today, with Keralam Chief Minister V.D. Satheesan and top political voices all on India Today's platform throughout the day. U.S. House passes Russia sanctions bill threatening 100% tariffs on India and China. Bill proposes tariffs on those who import Russian oil or natural gas. Our focus is on the story with regards to the geopolitical, from the geopolitical landscape, with regards to a new tariff threat that looms over India as the US tightens the noose around Russia. How so? Well, here are the details. The US House of Representatives has passed a bill that empowers President Donald Trump to impose sanctions on Russia and tariffs of up to 100% on countries buying Russian oil and gas, which includes two important countries here, right at the top of that list, India and China. The Lindsey-Ogram Sanctioning Russia and Iran Act of 2026 was cleared in a 262-159 vote days ahead of Chinese President Xi Jinping's scheduled U.S. visit. The bill, already passed by the Senate, targets Russia's leadership, energy sector and shadow fleet of vessels, helping Moscow bypass the sanctions. It also authorizes steep tariffs on the five largest importers of Russian oil or gas, potentially opening a new front in India-US trade relations. India and China are among the biggest buyers of Russian crude as of today. However, countries importing less than 15% of Russia's gas exports and taking steps to reduce those purchases may qualify for an exemption. The bill received bipartisan support, but opposition largely centered on the sweeping tariff powers it grants to President Donald Trump. Now the legislation, all it awaits is the president's signature on the dotted line. If enacted, it could add fresh uncertainty to India's negotiations with Washington. Take a look at the responses first before we bring to you more details on the same.
1: Message to Vladimir Putin and to all of our adversaries that there are consequences when you violate international law, that the Congress will take action against you. It's also a message to those enablers, those countries that are helping China and Russia evade our sanctions, that we will take action against you. This is the beginning. We have more work to do. Hopefully the president will sign this bill very quickly, and we will implement it in a way that puts pressure on Vladimir Putin to come to the table to get a resolution and to end this awful war in Ukraine. Thank you.
2: Today, but I'm proud to announce that the bill passed by a vote of 262-159. And I want to thank my good friend Steny Hoyer, the lead Democrat on the bill, for his good work and excellent performance on the floor. This bill will cripple Russia's war machine and finally bring Putin to the negotiating table. It will ensure America's adversaries, not only Russia, but also China and Iran, suffer for their coordinated campaign of aggression. Lindsey understood these threats. He had the guts to stand up and confront them, no matter what the political cost was and where the winds were blowing. He understood that this is a moral issue that requires moral courage. During his last press conference, he said, quote, "I've never been more optimistic than I am today that we have the formula to end this war." I couldn't agree more.
0: Karishma Sudani joining me on the broadcast to, in fact, bring us more details and insights into what 100% tariff could indeed mean for India. Karishma, very good morning to you. You know, first, this particular tariff threat, how real is it for India? Is there a scope that we see where India can establish direct talks with the United States and get a waiver on the 100% tariff threat? And the second part, if indeed India does get levied with a 100% tariff from the United States, what would it mean in terms of the economic translation?
3: The challenge is very much real because India could face a new round of tariffs, U.S. tariffs on Russian oil purchases, after, of course, the House of Representatives passed the legislation authorizing now President Trump to impose up to the 100% tariffs on countries buying Russian crude oil and natural gas. So while the bill targets Russia and also Iran, in a way, it indirectly has a major impact on India. Now, what will India face after the vote, after the signature by President, is, let's not forget, India is among the top five purchasers of Russian petroleum products, and it could be exposed to broad new U.S. tariffs if the President decides to exercise this authority. 100% additional tariff on top five energy importers and countries that import Russian crude oil or natural gas. The bill will also allow the president to impose a 500% tariff on Russian goods imported into the U.S. Now, this again puts us in a situation that we have been just a few months ago, and that is because of our dependency on Russian oil. India did start diversifying its imports. In fact, we also started importing from the U.S. To suit the sour taste of Russian dependence that we had, and also to bring things closer when it comes to the trade deal with the United States of America. But yet another round of 100% tariffs coming in will not be taken well by us, of course. We are not in a great situation right now when it comes to our imports of oil. It's a very well-known fact that in the past few months, our dependence has only increased because 85% of the oil that we use in India is actually imported. And the West Asia crisis only added fuel to the fire, following which now if again we are going to be under the lens because of Russian dependence,
0: Karishma,
3: then it brings us back to the talking table.
0: Right. As you point that out here, my next question to you would be on that very aspect. What exactly are the alternatives we are looking at here? Whether there's a possibility that India can be looking at perhaps diversifying sources further. But even when we speak of diversifying sources, there is a West Asia war that's escalating each passing day. The Strait of Hormuz continues to be shut. And on that very note, we do see that the fuel supply has been disrupted greatly. So where does India stand really at this given point?
3: We have already been diversifying, in fact, not just with the oil imports, but a host of other products that India's trade has gone beyond the obvious use that it usually has been collaborated with. But diversification is not a game of months or year or 1 or 2 years. It's a game of years. It's a game of decades. So India will take time to ramp up its diversification and show its self-independence via mini-dependence on different countries. Until then, it is a challenge for us. So there is no immediate alternative. The only immediate alternative is to first stay hopeful that the signature does not come by, and second, to see if we can get back with the U.S. on the talking table.
0: Right. Right, Karishma. Thank you so much for putting all of that into perspective for our viewers. On that note, viewers, we're also being joined by our colleague Rohit Sharma, who has a overview of all of it from Washington itself. Let's understand this from his perspective next. Rohit, a very good morning to you. My first question, what does this bill do at this given point? What does it indeed bring to the table?
4: Well, so the bill essentially, you know, and I think just to give a brief background on what it is essentially that Senator Lindsey Graham, late Senator Lindsey Graham, and he was always seen as a Russia hawk, and he had proposed this bill way back in 2025. When it started as a 500% tariffs on countries that purchase oil and energy from Russia. Now, it was always one of those tools that the president could have explored, but it was passed in the Senate unanimously, and then even after so many times Lindsey Graham wanted the president to use that or have him make a push for it, the president did not do that. Now, come now in the summer when Lindsey Graham passed away, this bill was reworked by the Senate by his colleagues, and it was passed as a tribute to his work. So you have to understand this, like this wasn't something that was planned by the White House or President Trump asking them to do it. It was the Senate just passed it as a tribute to his work for all he'd done in the Senate. And then 2.5 months later, the Freedom Caucus in the House decided to take it up. And they were able to, pass it through all the administrative hurdles. And now we obviously, have this bill come in, which some people thought that will probably happen after midterms. But they wanted to fast track this bill and get it done before the midterms. And what they've done essentially now is they've given the president authority to put 100% tariffs on countries that purchase oil and gas, which also includes India, China, Turkey, NATO countries, Japan also. And that's where it gets a little delicate, because this isn't something, I know earlier the liberation tariffs were President Trump wanting to put those tariffs, but this is something that the Congress has done on its own. Now, the bill, as you know, will head to President's desk. Once he signs it, it'll be up to him if he wants to use the authority given to him by the U.S. Congress.
0: Right, Rohit. Rohit, the next question that comes to the forefront here is the timing. Why is it that we're looking at this bill now?
4: Well, as I was saying, I think the why now is because it essentially two things. First, we have the Chinese president who's going to be in Washington, D.C. next week. So some people do believe that by giving President this new authority, that the Americans could possibly try to get more concessions from the Chinese when they talk about various things, including, you know, I mean, we also heard that they will be also talking about AI development and all that that they have to do on trade and semiconductors and all that. So it does give President more leverage now to be able to do that and go into that meeting with having this new tool at his disposal. The other aspect is, you know, we've seen how things have stalled in the Iran war. I know there's a deal that President has said could be announced. We do not know that. But also a message of, you know, from Congress to their constituents. Now, Congress also goes to midterm elections in November. So some of these members are using this to go back to their constituents saying, look, you know, we're doing something to end the war. There are two ongoing wars. And we finally are giving President the tool he needs to end this war. So I think there's that aspect to it as to the timing of this bill.
0: Right, Rohit, thank you for putting all of that into context at this given point. Yes, viewers, we are keeping a very close watch on how it really will translate and what it will mean for India. So on that very note, earlier I spoke to a geopolitical expert, John Rossomando, listening to what he had to say about this very sanctions bill and what it would mean for India and the rest of the countries as well. Your comments on this very bill, how do you look at it? And I would say that when we're speaking of your reaction, I would want you to contextualize it with the timing. There is a lot that's happening. There's a war that's been waging in West Asia. There's a trade deal that's in the works with India for the last almost a year, more than a year now that we're speaking. There's a Chinese president that is due to visit Washington as well. So several things happening together, geopolitical events taking place together, while this 100% tariff bill gets passed in the U.S. houses?
5: Well, I think that this is being prompted by the onslaught of Russian ballistic missiles, drones, against Ukrainian civilians. Having been there myself, I can testify that Ukrainians live in fear day in and day out. And I understand the economic cost of this particular tariff on India, and I sympathize. But I think that the emphasis here is about dealing with the impact of Russia's war on the Ukrainian people.
0: But keeping in mind the recent scenario, Mr. Rossomando, what we are talking about here is the fact that these are countries that are that have been, in fact, taking in oil from Russia, buying oil from Russia at a time when we just saw in the past 6 months one of the most

0: when the war had started, the West Asia war had started, U.S. had come out to say that they are easing some of those tariffs on the countries that are purchasing oil from Russia, because given the situation, there's a massive fuel shortage across the world. With escalations taking place in West Asia again, there is a major crisis we are talking about. So at this point, it does look like a move that doesn't come in to be extremely, you know, on the positive side when there's a trade deal being worked out with the same country, India, that is.
1: Well, I think that the president has the ability to give waivers with this new bill that was just passed. And I think that this is sort of a reminder. I think that the president is giving a lot of confusing signals, because on the other hand, he's going after the Ukrainians for attacking Russian refineries. But I think that with this trade deal that's being negotiated, I mean, the president is just trying to send a message that the world needs to move away from Russian oil, because that oil funds Russia's war machine and it's more on Ukrainians living in their homes.
0: So let's take you through what exactly is it that the sanction bill brings to the table, and what does it mean for India and the countries that may face a threat from this very bill, will be facing a threat from this very bill. Number one, of course, is the fact that it allows up to 100% tariffs on major Russian oil buyers, purchasers. And why is it that we see India faces a threat? Because India and China face potential threats, tariff threats, that is, because they are one of the largest buyers, one of the biggest buyers of this very oil. It targets the Russian leadership, energy and shadow fleet, and further expand sanctions on Iran as well simultaneously. So it's almost like a situation where we see one stone, two birds being killed. Exemptions, however, are possible below 15% of Russian gas imports. And the tariffs, finally, of course, require Trump's approval, though that might not see a lot of problems, given that when Donald Trump had come in to join his second term as the President of the United States, he was the one who had that list of countries and the amount that he wanted to tariff each of them. The next up, let's take you through another aspect, a detailed explanation of the U.S. sanctions bill. Here's a frequently asked question answer that we will do here to put it into easier terms for you. What does this bill do ultimately? It allows tariffs on countries that are buying Russian oil. That's the end line. So does that mean that all the 100% tariffs shall start right away? No. President Donald Trump will have to sign the bill first. Only then will it be passed. Can tariffs be removed? Well, it can. But White House would have to be notifying the Congress, because this is not a tariff that's been imposed by the president with his own team alone. It's a bill that's been proposed. It's a bill that's been passed in the Congress. So the Congress will have to be kept in loop of what's happening. Can India seek exemption, or is it like an all-out situation where we see no escape for us? Well, no, that's not the situation, because yes, India has one leeway here, which is they can engage in a dialogue with Donald Trump and White House. Who is it who introduced the bill? Congress is the one that introduced the bill. It was not President Trump. It, however, gives him the leverage on Russia, not just him, anybody who steps into the role of President of the United States in the upcoming times will also have an upper hand on Russia with this bill. Why are we looking at the timing, however? Why is that so important? While amongst other geopolitical events that's taking place, and while, yes, India is to be kept in mind here, facing that very threat of 100% tariff, it's also another country with India that comes into question here, China. This is to put pressure on China before she's visit. Because let me take you to this one aspect. Just a few days back, right after BRICS ended, there was a message that had been sent from

0: the Chinese side, which said China might consider or reconsider Xi's visit to Washington if the U.S. continues to engage or interfere in the Taiwan matter. So while they are using Taiwan as a leverage on their side, we see the United States using their Russian imports and purchases as their own leverage. What does it mean for India here? It adds uncertainty to an already delayed trade talks. A trade talks that's been in the question, that's been in speculation, that's been in discussion for the past more than a year. While both sides had come out to say that the finer details have almost been smoothened out and the deal is perhaps already now, this sanctions bill adds a major layer of complication at this given point to the existing complex situation. So that's the bill completely described and explained for you. On that note, viewers, while we will keep a track of the developments around this very story, right now we have some more stories coming in. Let's quickly shift focus. Our next story is from the domestic arena, and it is horrifying what we are learning. It's a young woman who was allegedly kidnapped from the Agrahara Dasarahalli in Bengaluru on Wednesday evening, triggering a dramatic chase through Vijayanagar and Hosahalli. This is Karnataka that we are speaking about. According to the preliminary information, the woman, who is from Rajasthan, had married a young man against her parents' wishes and had been living with him in a rented house for a matter of around 15 days. Her parents and their associates allegedly arrived at the house in a Hyundai Venue and forcibly took the woman in the car. The locals reportedly were heard screaming. You can see the chaos that ensued in this very video once she was in fact picked up and the car just rushed through. But the worst part is this car ramming into anything and everything that came in its way. Be it people, be it vehicles that were stationed on the very road, it rammed into several bikes, cars, all of it trying to flee from Agrahara Dasarahalli toward Vijayanagar and Hosahalli. Locals chased the vehicle, eventually managed to stop it near Hosahalli after allegedly pelting it with stones. Now the woman was rescued finally and handed over to the police. The accused, reportedly three of them from Rajasthan, were detained. Before we proceed with more details, we must take a look at this entire sequence of events that's unfolded and been captured on camera. On that note, Sagar Raj joining me on the broadcast with more details on the same. Sagar, very good morning to you. This is concerning what we are learning about, and I'd want you to bring us some more details about what exactly happened. Any more details about the three accused who have been detained by the cops now?
1: No, as you rightly narrated, that it was a shocking incident because when they were kidnapping the girl from the house, they were grabbing anything and everything which was in front of them. They ran over on the people. In the visuals, you can see that the people were stuck under the wheels, and close to six people have been injured, including two kids of 9 years and 12 years in this particular incident. And people were furious. They tried to stop the vehicle. They didn't stop. He ran over them, and people then took huge stones and pelted on the car, and that's when they stopped. And police have arrested four people in connection with this particular case. Sorry, they have identified four people. They have arrested three, and one is absconding, that is a driver. And what we also get to learn is that she was in a relationship with a boy, and it was against their will of their parents. And that is the reason they eloped from Rajasthan, and they were staying here in Bengaluru of more than 15 days. And the family members who have found out the address has reached out to them and try to kidnap her from the house. She started to scream. That's when people started to gather, and they were panicking, and they tried to ram anything and everything which was in front of them.
0: Right, Saga, it's concerning what we just saw on camera, viewers, the entire sequence of events that's been captured in this very video. What we're learning about the incident, as Sagar also reiterated, it was a personal matter. The motive was personal here. The girl got married without her parents' consent to it, and she'd been living with her husband, a young man, for the last 15 days, but the family did not have their consent to the same, which is why there were family members who came in this very vehicle and tried picking her up. And what followed was an entire episode of complete chaos where they basically rammed into anything that came their way while people were trying to stop the vehicle itself. Locals followed it, and finally it was at Hosanalli where the vehicle could be stopped with some of the passers-by pelting stone at the very vehicle. But at the same time, disturbing incidents of the kind have been coming in, not just from Karnataka. There's been a rise in Bengaluru as well, but also from across the country at this point, bringing some very serious questions to where we stand as a society in 2026. Even now, when there are cases of this kind that take place, where the family members, relatives, they come in to not just intrude, but intrude in quiet and antisocial way, in a way that we see where they try kidnapping somebody, picking them up, causing chaos to others around as well. All of it really brings us to question where society is headed and where it has come. Have we really progressed as a society at the end of the day while living in the modern world? That's what the question really comes down to at this point of time. Well, three have been detained from this very case is what we are given to understand. And we'll, of course, follow through the probe details to get more and understand what happened, who all have been charged with what. But for now, these are the details for you. Sagar, I'd request you to stay back with us. There's more news that's coming in from Karnataka at this point of time. We'll shift our focus to that. We are taking your focus to another story that's also coming in from Karnataka. It's a certain Ganesh idol immersion, a visarjan that was taking place, and the procession around it that went out of hand, simply with certain members who were participating in the very procession who in fact went ahead throwing stones, pelting stones at a mosque on their way in Bhatkal. This is what we are learning. This is in Uttarakhand, Karnataka, as we speak at this given point. And it's a Ganesh immersion procession that was underway. Tensions were reported in Bhatkal, Uttarakhand, after unidentified people allegedly pelted stones at the Ismail Sunni Jamia Mosque and the Taj Sunnah Arabic Madrasa during a Ganesh immersion procession. Now, the incident reportedly took place when the procession, which began from Talin, was passing through the railway station road after crossing the Gulmi Railway Bridge. A complaint has been registered at Bhatkal Town Police Station now by Abdul Alim, who's 67, Shahul Amin Gawai, alleging that the window panes of the mosque and the madrasa were damaged in the very stone pelting. We have Sagar continuing to be with us on the broadcast. Sagar, this is a disturbing episode that comes in from Bhatkal. What else are we learning about the very incident?
1: So as of now, the case has been registered. The police are investigating further. And in fact, there was a procession which was happening in Bhatkal. It was Ganesha's immersion, which was supposed to take place. At that point of time, when they were taking on a procession, a few miscreants have allegedly pelted stones at mosque and madrasa when they were en route for immersion. And the community registered a complaint, and they even protested in front of the police station. However, when the SP reached out and told them and assured them that he will take necessary action, and since they have filed a complaint, and they will investigate further and book the people who have involved in this. And thereafter, people left from the place, and the police are investigating and trying to find out who are the miscreants who have pelted the stone during the Ganesha immersion procession.
0: Right, Sagar. Thank you for bringing us all of those details with regards to this very incident. Of course, it's disturbing and has given attempted to give fuel to communal tensions in this very region. As we proceed, here is a response that's also coming in from the cops at this point. Let's listen into what they have to say.
2: You're complaint ಎಫ್ಐಆರ್ ಆಗಿದೆ. ನಾವು ಇಮಿಡಿಯೇಟ್ ಆಗಿ ನಾವು ಅದ್ರ ಮೇಲೆ ಕ್ರಮ ತಗೊಳ್ತೀವಿ. ಇವಾಗ ನಾವು ಆಗ್ಲೇ ಬಂದಿದ್ದೀವಿ, ಎಲ್ಲರೂ ಬಂದಿದ್ದೀವಿ, ಪೊಲೀಸ್ ಎಲ್ಲರೂ. ನಾವು ಇದ್ರ ಮೇಲೆ ಖಂಡಿತವಾಗಿ ಕ್ರಮ ತಗೊಳ್ತೀವಿ. ಯಾರು ಏನ್ 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
0: With that, our focus, however, continues to stay down south because we at India Today will be bringing to you the Kerala Roundtable, the Kerala edition for the India Today Roundtable. Because at the end of the day, if we speak of all of the chief ministers from down south, there's only one network that they trust, which is India Today. And they have had all their exclusive conversations with us. First, it was Chief Minister Vijay. Now, it's Chief Minister D.K. Shivkumar just a little few weeks back. Now, we'll be seeing Chief Minister V.D. Satheesan attending the India Today Roundtable Kerala edition. We'll slip into a short break, but all of the details on the other side with this roundtable taking over throughout the day. We will bring you all of these exclusive conversations right here. Stay tuned.

0: No matter what your day throws at you, stay in the spa state of mind with the Kohler Spa at home.
1: It's a new chapter in Kerala. A new leader, a new promise. What is V.D. Satheesan's vision for Kerala? The Kerala he dreams of. The politics that will shape it and the road ahead. Catch the India Today Roundtable Kerala, 17 September, all through the day only on India Today.

0: Welcome back, viewers. You're watching Fast Up on India Today. And right at the top of this segment, we will take you to breaking news coming in from Tamil Nadu. Now, when we speak of the political atmosphere there, this is a certain story coming in from within the ranks of the Congress itself. These are two leaders of the Congress who have now come in to barb jibes at each other, take jibes at each other. It's a big Congress spat over what? Well, the debate over Rahul versus Vijay as the next prime ministerial face of the opposition. Ex-Tamil Nadu Congress chief versus Congress MP Praveen Chakravarti. This is ex-Tamil Nadu Congress chief Selva Perunthangai, who's come out to question TVK's Vijay Koras. Ex-Congress chief, Tamil Nadu Congress chief, says, and I quote, "Allies must accept Vijay as the prime ministerial face." To that, Congress MP has come out to, in fact, hit back at his own party colleague, asserting, and I quote, "Alliance is strong. Who is he to ask?" Selva hits back, says, "Position without effort is easy. Laughing together doesn't mean Vijay accepts Rahul." So there is clearly a lot of, not just debate over who will be the next prime ministerial face for the opposition, but clearly, even within the ranks of one single party, there seems to be enough dissent over the same. Let's quickly listen in to what's been said by both leaders before we proceed with more details.
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0: Apurva joining me on the broadcast with more details on the same. Apurva, very good morning to you. This is another flashpoint that comes into that very debate that's been underway now about Vijay versus Rahul as the prime ministerial face for 2029. But the part that really comes to focus here is the fact that this is now not just within the alliance that there seems to be a disagreement, but within Congress party in itself, one leader up against the other as to who is the right choice for the prime ministerial face, and what do Rahul and Vijay's interactions with each other indeed mean?
3: Well, that's right, Shreya. In fact, if you do see, this has now escalated into a full-fledged war of words, and this time between both leaders from the Congress Tamil Nadu itself. So, Praveen Chakravarti had been, in fact, given the in charge for the Tamil Nadu Congress there earlier on, and he had been here in Chennai when there were the talks and negotiations that were taking place. Meanwhile, the former Tamil Nadu Congress chief, Selva Perunthangai, as well, he had been looking into the negotiations that were there when the Congress was in alliance with the DMK as well. But now, what you can see is essentially a relationship that has turned sour between both these leaders, and you can also see in the kind of way in which each of them are responding when speaking about each other. Praveen Chakravarti going ahead and commenting, who is Selva Perunthangai? Meanwhile, Selva Perunthangai saying, just because you have a position doesn't mean that you earned hard enough to reach it. So these kind of talks that are coming on definitely does go ahead and question. In fact, Selva Perunthangai poses a very pertinent question. He says, the next time you go and have a laugh and chat with Chief Minister Vijay, just don't forget to ask him if he does accept Rahul Gandhi to be the next prime ministerial candidate for 2029. Because I, as a congressman, can go ahead and very openly and proudly as a Tamilian say that I accept Rahul Gandhi as a prime ministerial candidate. Will you be able to get that word out of Vijay's mouth is what Selva Perunthangai has now gone ahead and questioned Praveen Chakravarti after he said that all things are amicable between the Congress and the TVK. At the end of the day, Shreya, it does go on to say that the TBK and Congress will have to sit down and have that difficult conversation as to who they will go ahead and consent to be quarterly the Prime Minister's candidate for 2029 from Tamil Nadu. Will it be Vijay or will it be Rahul Gandhi as per the Congress's wish?
0: I mean, Apurva, I think at this given point, it's not just a conversation that's needed between the TVK and the Congress at a table, coming to a table to discuss this, but also within the Congress itself about who is it that they finally agree with on this entire aspect as to who shall be the Prime Minister of place for 2029. On that note, viewers, shifting our focus to a different story, let's quickly take a look. It's a political showdown over the UPI MDR charge that's now intensified only further. Amid criticism from the opposition, the BJP has hit back. The BJP accused the Congress of hypocrisy, pointing out that the Parliamentary Standing Committee on Finance had pressed for early implementation of a tiered MDR framework for high-value UPI transactions. BJP claims five Congress MPs, including P. Chidambaram and Manish Tiwari, recorded no dissent when the report was adopted and is asking now why Rahul Gandhi is opposing a move that his own party MPs, one of them who is in fact a former finance minister of the country, did not object to this in the parliamentary panel meeting. This comes in response to Rahul Gandhi and Congress calling the fee Modi tax, claiming the government has imposed UPI charge under US pressure. Meanwhile, the Niti Aayog vice chairman, Ashok Kumar Lahiri, has backed the government's decision, asking who will pay for the costs incurred in the running UPI system. The Niti Aayog vice chairman says the government cannot keep subsidizing everything and that businesses should bear a modest transaction cost at the end of the day, at some point to begin with. Take a look at the reactions.
2: पहले तो जो पर्सन टू पर्सन पैसा ट्रांसफर होगा उस पर कोई चार्ज नहीं है उसके बाद इंडिविजुअल कंज्यूमर्स पे चार्ज तब तक नहीं होगा जब तक आप एक सीलिंग जो है वो क्रॉस नहीं करेंगे जहां तक मैं समझ चुका हूं 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
0: Well, so this very story definitely has seen politics speaking over it ever since that 0.4% of MDR has in fact been announced. Again, to make it clear, that does not get implemented till the 15th of October. But so far, we've only seen war of words from both sides coming in and peaking and snowballing. And we'll, of course, keep a track on this story as we have been since yesterday and to keep a track of what more comes in from the opposition side. On that note, however, we are ending the bulletin right here. But before we leave you with this report on what? Well, it is the round table, India Today round table, Kerala edition this time, because as we said earlier, all of the chief ministers from down south have one trusted network that they speak to. That is India Today. So what all do we have when we say this very roundtable will start in just an hour for the day? Take a look at this report to see all that scheduled for you.

0: When it comes to putting South India's political voices center stage, India Today has consistently been ahead of the curve. Tamil Nadu saw a new political entrant rise to power this year. After taking charge as Chief Minister, Vijay chose India Today for his first national television appearance. Then came the India Today Karnataka conclave. After taking charge as the Chief Minister, D.K. Shivakumar picked the India Today as the platform to share his vision for Karnataka.
1: What do you mean by a harried man?
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2: Man in a hurry.
1: Okay.
2: Because people of the Karnataka and my cadres in the country, they are too much having confidence on me, dependent, and I have to give a good governance.
0: And now, the spotlight moves further south to Kerala. On Thursday, the India Today Keralam Roundtable will bring Chief Minister V.D. Satishan to the center of the conversation. Because the South has a lot to say, and India Today is bringing those voices to the nation. Bureau Report, India Today.

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0: One superstar in the stand. One Hollywood icon by her side. And a football game bringing them together once again.
1: Inside the 20. Down to the 5.
0: Taylor Swift and Tom Cruise had another little catch-up. This time at the Kansas City Chiefs season opener at Arrowhead Stadium. Mother Taylor was there to cheer for husband Travis Kelce as he returned to the field. But the singer also found time for a fun chat with Tom during the game.
1: You can see Jason Kelce as he comes off and the patience, he knows.
0: The two were seen talking in the stands, with their latest interaction quickly catching attention. However, Swift's appearance at Arrowhead was significant for another reason. It was her first visit to the stadium since marrying Travis, while the game also marked his first Chiefs appearance since their wedding. The duo went public with their relationship in September 2023 and tied the knot on 3rd July earlier this year. Interestingly, while Taylor was cheering for the Chiefs, her appearance at Arrowhead also confirmed that she had skipped the 78th Primetime Emmy Awards in Los Angeles. Her Disney Plus special, Taylor Swift: The Eras Tour, The Final Show, had earned 5 Creative Arts Emmy nominations, but failed to win in any of its categories.
2: We've had so long to prepare for the end of this tour, and we get to play one last show for you here tonight.
0: In fact, these nominations marked only the second Emmy recognition for Taylor, who previously won in 2015 for Amex Unstaged, Taylor Swift Experience.
3: Where they're getting to explore the storyland of our video and be in the room with us.
0: For now, though, Taylor's latest headline moment came not from the Emmy red carpet, but from the Chiefs stands, where football, fame, and a familiar Hollywood face made for quite the star-studded catch-up. Entertainment Bureau, India Today.

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0: The newly appointed U.S. Fed defies Donald Trump, triggers the first rate hike in 3 years to battle inflation. Analysts expect another hike later this year. The U.S. president mocks the move but stops short of criticizing Fed Chair Warsh. Donald Trump gets the Congress backing to levy up to 100% tariffs on India and China, links them to Russian oil purchases. The courts can no longer call them unconstitutional and bar the tariffs. Humongous pre-opening response to the NSE IPO. Bids worth 1.2 lakh crore rupees received for the anchor investor portion, nearly 20 times the book size. The IPO opens today for subscription, closes on Monday. And the crucial Tata Sons board meeting today, discussion on RBI's mandatory listing order. Reports say the board could also debate the return of N. Chandrasekaran as the chairman of the holding company. Wall Street ends lower with the Dow Jones falling over 1% after a sell-off following the Fed's 25 basis point rate hike. Asian markets remain mixed as investors assess policy outlook, while Brent stays elevated near $105 a barrel. And the currency this morning, the rupee crossing 96 to the dollar mark once again, hitting 96.10 versus 95.96, a weakening 14 paise. That's versus the previous close, continuing to see a depreciation on the currency and particularly given some of the global indicators and moves of late. The pre-open this morning, we're also looking like we're going to open in the red, down just 20-30 points, just below 23,200. Remember yesterday, we managed to sustain just above that mark. We were looking to close possibly below 23,100. We managed to sustain there, but today once again opening in the red. However, and we'll discuss this with our guests in a moment, given what we're seeing from the Fed, it is going to throw things into the mix once again in terms of really what the impact's going to be on the Indian markets here. The U.S. Fed Reserve has delivered a major policy signal with its 25 basis point rate hike, much anticipated and marking a crucial moment for global markets that are closely watching the central bank's inflation battle and future interest rate path. Fed Chair Kevin Warsh defended the move, saying that inflation remains a key challenge and that maintaining price stability continues to be the central bank's priority. The decision triggered reactions across global equities, bond markets, currencies, with investors reassessing the outlook for growth, liquidity and the cost of money worldwide. Meanwhile, President Donald Trump has criticized the rate hike and pushed for lower borrowing costs, setting up a fresh debate over monetary policy and the Fed's approach. Listen in.
1: One basic sign of strength is the state of America's labor markets. The jobless rate remains low at around 4.1%, and both job openings and weekly hours have been increasing. Unemployment claims on a four-week moving average are running at levels consistent with full employment. So the labor side of the Fed's congressional remit is in good shape. Yet for more than 5 years, inflation has been running above target. So our predominant focus is on the price stability side of our mandate. The plain fact is that inflation is too high and has been for too long. This summer's inflation readings do not tell me that underlying trends have meaningfully improved.
2: Yeah, I do. I mean, I'm relying on Kevin, but he's got, you know, a very tough board. He's got a board that was put there by a lot of other people, and the interest rates are too high. They're not appropriate. And I talked to Kevin, and I said, you might as well vote with the board because it's not going to matter. The board is very hostile. They're very political. They're doing the wrong thing. They're a bunch of politicians or people put on by politicians. And it's a shame because it's too high an interest rate. Despite that, the country barrels through everything because we're doing so well. But the interest rates are too high. We should be paying the lowest interest rate anywhere in the world because we have the strongest credit.
0: Gaurang Shah joining us this morning. Gaurang, good to have you with us. And lots of news to process today. First of all, the Fed rate hike, while anticipated, still it's finally happened despite all of Trump's threats and sort of huge pressure, 25 basis points, and not sounding necessarily like it's one and done.
3: Hi, Abba. Morning to you. Morning to all the viewers of India Today and Business Today. Thank you so much, Abba, for having me on your show. Small disclosure, we may go into stock specific. All recommendations that I'll be sharing with you on your show, Abba, they're part of our fundamental research team recommendations from a long-term point of view. Our company, Jyojit, or myself, we do not have any kind of personal investments, no financial interest, no conflict of interest, but we share similar investment ideas with our clients. They might have their investment interest. So if President Trump thinks that he can do a better job than the Fed chair, then I think, Abba, he should play a dual role, right? One of a president and other of the Fed chair. And he's been singing and playing his trumpet of rate cut from the time he's become the president, if I'm not mistaken. And Fed chair Kevin Warsh himself said that just now when you were playing a bite of his views, he mentioned that the inflation has been high for 5 years, if I'm not mistaken. And if I heard that right, Abba. Yeah. So for 5 years, if you are artificially wanting to peg the interest rates at a lower side, or if you are ignoring to recognize and come to the fact that the naked reality is telling you a different story, rather than keeping the interest rates steady or not increasing it, you are virtually playing with the country's fundamentals, Abba.
0: Yeah.
3: So
0: yeah.
3: And of course we all know there was South Pole and North Pole opinions with respect to interest rates as far as Fed chair is concerned and President of United States of America is concerned. And after 3 years, there has been an increase. And mind you, Abba, his Fed chair has also mentioned that he's willing to increase the interest rates as we go into the future because of
0: absolutely.
3: The inflation that are absolutely elevated. So I think one should wake up and smell the coffee, to be very honest, and acknowledge the fact and leave the respectable and honorable job of Fed chief to a person whom you appointed. He himself has appointed, correct me if I'm wrong, Kevin Walsh. Right. So I think we should face the reality, wake up, smell the coffee, and take decisive decisions which can improve the economy's fundamentals. Having said that, a large part of the section was expecting this rate hike, Abba, though it was artificially pegged at a lower level. And I think now this is done and dusted. Yesterday's recovery was quite meaningful on our markets, I'm talking about. And I think after a knee-jerk reaction of a flat to negative opening, we should stabilize a little bit.
0: So, Trump is playing spoilsport on many fronts, Gaurang. We've got, of course, the pressure on the Fed. And as you said, complete oblivion on the state of the economy. And on the other hand, tariffs are back. And this time it looks like India may be in a squeeze, given that they are heavily reliant, or we are heavily reliant on the import of Russian oil. And this also just on the back of the BRICS summit that just took place. It's just been a matter of days. Feels somewhat like a reaction as well, possibly, to what we saw there with the heads of state together here in the capital. Are you concerned? Because there seems to be a unanimous passing of this bill as well in the House.
3: Well, so Abba, to be very honest, I think US media and certain individuals in US political arena, they have a vendetta or they have some kind of negative feeling about BRICS. And this is very open, Abba. We can read.

0: Indian government, Honorable Prime Minister, and by the way, I think Prime Minister's birthday today, so happy, wishing him a good health, Abba, and great life ahead. So I think Prime Minister Modi, our government, and respectable ministers in the cabinet have always mentioned, including our External Affairs Minister, Mr. Jaishankar, on different podiums, they have mentioned that India's need is to secure India's population's need of energy, and that they will source it from wherever it is available at a reasonable price. So I don't think that, okay, I mean, US, this 100% tariff, as the approval has gone through in the US on Russia and all those countries which are so-called supposedly fueling the Russia-Ukraine war, as this tell. But they don't see the other part. Europe, you know, as this is known to us, Europe imports more than what China and India does from Russia. So that upside, I think a tariff of 100%, and of course, as we go into the debate and the final outcome, I think we'll react accordingly. But I don't think, given the verbatim and the decision of Government of India to bring in energy for India and India's population's requirement from anywhere in the world at a reasonable price, is the most important thing. So let us see. They've spoken about it. How much of it materializes is something that we'll have to wait and watch about.
1: Absolutely. You know, on a day like today, both with the Fed rate hike, which, okay, we can argue could have partially been priced in, and then, of course, with Trump's tariff tantrums once again, but this time incredibly significant when we're talking about it impacting oil imports, markets are still steady. In fact, you know, we've also seen precious metals down a bit. MCX Gold is down 1,400. We've got silver down about 2,400 right now, so trending a little bit lower. I want to pull up the VIX as well. You know, on precious metals, we're actually down. Which is contrary to what you would otherwise see if we were going into a defensive mode. And let's take a look at the VIX as well. I just want to see if there's been any impact. So again, down about 2.5-3%. So markets are not reacting to some of these global tremors, Gaurang.
0: I think slowly, steadily, we'll totally discount it, about, to be very honest, what the US president says, because for the last 6+ months, we've been hearing and seeing and reading a lot of unnecessary, misguided statements from supposedly a developed country's president. And I think we will start taking anything and everything that comes out from that part of the world with not a pinch of salt, but a fistful of salt. So my sense is that, and not only, I think world economy, I mean, world markets will also possibly react accordingly.
1: Sure.
0: And the fact of the matter is, Abba, that we have been correcting for almost about more than about a fortnight. Correct me if I'm wrong. Possibly the market had already priced in all these news flows, and now we are seeing a little bit of steady. But my point, Abba, is that crude at 108, Brent and $104 or $105 a barrel, NYMEX, is something that will possibly worry us. And along with that, Abba, we are once again inching closer to 96 rupees to a dollar. That is also something that, despite of the fact we had record levels of FCNRB dollars coming into India. So these are the two other aspects that we need to possibly watch out for. But I think a large part of the correction that we had to see, we've already seen it. I think we'll possibly stabilize over here and try to make a base one more time.
1: All right. Some breaking news coming in on your screen. According to reports, Aramco has halted crude supplies to Indian refiners. Indian refiners now face higher oil costs. As we know, Brent is also surging towards $106 a barrel. Saudi oil supplies to India have been disrupted. Tanker rates have risen, and all of this is adding to oil costs. So, you know, it's really putting pressure from all sides, with a squeeze on Russian imports, Saudi oil supplies to India disrupted, and costs increasing when it comes to tanker rates, as well as, you know, on Brent as well. So, in this situation, Aishwarya Patil joining us with more details. Aishwarya, just talk us through what this means now for India. We all know that, you know, how dependent we are on these oil imports and what it can do to the fiscal deficit if we have to, in fact, bear the brunt of some of these increased prices.
2: Well, as you rightly mentioned, reports are suggesting that among already affected by the West Asia crisis, the Middle Eastern crude, which India is dependent on quite a bit, Saudi Aramco's supply may be halted as far as the Indian refiners are concerned, is what this report is suggesting.

0: interesting. And in the midst of all of this, of course, we've seen Brent crude also touching as high as 110 or so. That was something about that levels around February when the West Asia crisis started. Now, Saudi Aramco makes about 9% of India's imports anyway since the West Asia crisis started. That figure had started to go down. So that overall impact on India's crude basket, and especially refiners having to find another alternative. We already do import and have diversified to over 40 other countries through the West Asia crisis, is what the ministry has said repeatedly. So although there will be other sellers in the market that we can go for, but that would also mean procuring and choosing between the lighter crude versions available in the market and maybe also priced at a higher rate, with crude, Brent and WTI indices already touching somewhere about the high the peaks of crude as well, over $100 per barrel kind of mark. Mm-hmm. So that would, of course, mean under-recoveries growing and probably considerably putting pressure on oil marketing companies as well to increase prices at the pump. But that is, of course, unsure, but is what someone would expect with the price rise in the international markets as well.
1: All right. Toughening situation on crude. Remember, we have had the government manage this at the peak of the war, and they do have enough stock, you know, in the sense to tide them over while they figure out the best route forward. But let's see how the situation evolves. Right now, we are still seeing crude at elevated levels and a squeeze on the import front as well. All right, markets this morning have actually moved into the green just a touch. 23244 is where we're standing at right now. Gaurang, the NSE IPO, let's talk about that, how you're thinking about that. You know, very, very strong subscription, 20 times book. I don't think we should be too surprised.
2: Honestly, I think we should be speaking about NSE IPO more than President Trump, to be very honest, on a lighter note. But yeah, I mean, this is an IPO that we all been waiting for a pretty long period of time, and for obvious reasons that are known in public domain and are out in front of the world. Why the delay was, not going back into that history. But yes, finally, that day has come, Abba, and we are seeing too much interest. I mean, a fantastic interest on the street as far as this paper is concerned. And my sense is that this will definitely open up a new chapter for the Indian capital markets, Abba, which is otherwise also on which we are quite positive. As a disclosure, Abba, late last evening, we've come out with a subscribe note for the NSE IPO from a long-term point of view. And I think all those entities which have a stake in NSE with the kind of valuation that has been pegged, I think history will be rewritten. I'm assuming that, Abba, and I hope I'm not saying this early. So my sense is that if you're a long-term investor, I think wealth definitely will be created in case if you decide to subscribe for the IPO, and if you get an allotment, you stay invested for a longer period of time. Abba, one more thing. I think the number of investors that are growing day by day, as far as direct equity market exposure is concerned, or via mutual fund SIP route or lump sum investments, we are possibly looking for a very stable performance from the Indian capital markets, as well as strong fundamental companies which are associated with the Indian capital markets.
1: Got it. We are seeing a whole host of stocks, of course, buzzing on the back of this. New India Life, IFCI. So some of these are buzzing on the back of the IPO. Gaurang, do you think they made the right decision in terms of you know, the fact that they had a limited size OFS, price band also was more reasonable, you know, lowering the valuation, but in a way making it more competitive in this market?
2: I think, Abba, it is very prudent to not to think of yourself, but to think about the investors. Mm. In the last many, many IPOs, some of them were reasonably valued, some of them were richly valued. And all those IPOs which were richly valued, Abba, they got punished on the listing. And that is known, again, that it has known in front of you and me, Abba.
1: Yeah.
2: So my sense is that the valuation that has been pegged, I think there is that makes a lot of sense, and that leaves a lot on the table as far as long-term investors are concerned.
1: Fantastic. Gaurang, any top picks or strategies you'd like to leave us with today?
2: So I think having spoken about capital markets, I think defense is something, Abha, that I personally have been very positive right from the year the government opened up defense sector. I think it was in 2017 or 18. I don't recollect it very well, but if my memory serves me right, it was somewhere near 2017-18. And then after that, defense sector has been doing quite extremely well. So for a pretty longish time horizon, we are positive on defense. And if I have to name one company, government company on which we've been extremely positive, as a disclosure, we have a positive coverage fundamental buy, is Bharat Electronics Limited, BEL. The stock has been time and again correcting to levels of 370, 380 and has been bouncing back to 400 plus. I think these are very comfortable zones, 390, 392, if you're a long-term investor. Start accumulating at current levels, closer to 380 or 370. You can exhaust whatever capital you want to invest. That means go all out, put everything on the table. Stay invested from a long-term point to a conservative target of 505, Abha. But again, like I mentioned, you need to have a longish time horizon.
1: Okay. All right, we'll leave it there. Gaurang, thanks so much for joining us this morning. Good to get your perspective on some of those big news makers today. And we'll leave it there. We're steady today on the markets on opening. We'll be back with you at 3 p.m. for closing action.
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1: It's a new chapter in Kerala. 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What is V.D. Satheesan's vision for Keralam? 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

0: You're watching The Burning Question on India Today with me, Sriya Kundu. And at the very top of the segment, we have breaking news coming in for you. Big terror cleanup drive in the valley. Well, two terrorists have been gunned down in Jammu and Kashmir encounter as we speak. It's a joint intelligence-based operation during the intervening night of 16th to 17th September, that is. And there were confirmed inputs that indicated the presence of terrorists in the general area of Braktal, which is in Udhampur. Now, despite the hostile weather and difficult terrain, as well as poor visibility, the troops fought against all of it. This is the White Knight Corps, the troops that we are in fact referring to, along with the CRPF and the Jammu Kashmir Police. It was a joint operation that conducted a search and cordon operation in the area, launched a targeted counter-terrorist operation, resulting in the neutralization of two terrorists. Kamaljeet Sandhu joining me on the broadcast with more details on the same. Kamaljeet, a very good morning to you. What more can you tell us about this very operation? And are there indications of any other terrorist movement that's been, spoken about in this very operation so far?
1: Well, this is a difficult operation because remember, this is in Udhampur and we've seen some undulated mountains there. This is also very widespread. And remember, there was a contact which came in, and that is based on suspicion. A cordon and search operation was carried out in that particular area, and that is where there's been a shot in the arm as far as security forces are concerned, because they've got two kills. Now, let me tell you, as far as the terrain is concerned, in the Jammu region itself, it's very widespread, especially in the forested region where this particular area, Sohan itself, is there. This is where the challenge really comes in, because given the terrain, the terrorists do manage to find soft spots to hide in. But remember, intelligence-based operation, a joint operation which involved the army, the Rashtra Rifles, the SOG of Jammu Kashmir Police, as well as the CRPF. So this is a multi-pronged strategy which has come in place. And remember, this is a sort of cleanup which is taking place both in Kashmir as well as in Jammu. And post-Pahalgam terror attack, which took place last year, we've seen these kind of operations really intensify. So we see this happening in Udhampur. And clearly, this is something that they would want to sustain so that they can flush out as many terrorists as possible. But Jaish-e-Mohammed also comes in the lick of Pakistani origin and Pakistan-based terrorists. And that is why we know that as far as Pakistan's strategy or ISI strategy is concerned, they continue to brew trouble in Jammu and Kashmir. And that is why the security forces cannot leave anything to chance. And that is why operations like these become very vital for security forces.
0: True, Kamaljeet, and as you've rightly pointed out, post-Pahalgam, we do see there's been a lot of these operations that's been launched. There's a high alert in the very valley with regards to tracking terror movements, terrorist movements in that very region. And of course, the tricky terrain only adds to the challenge. And despite all of that, this joint operation was successful, which led to two of the terrorists in this very region being gunned down. On that note, viewers, we are shifting focus to more breaking news coming in. It's Congress MLA's big attack on the Cockroach Janata Party. Says CJP parties at night, can they save the Samvidhan? Well, asks, in fact, further goes ahead to question, did Ambedkar ask murderers to attend the stir? Congress MLA attacks the CJP, says they party in the night, can they save the constitution? In Delhi, they protested against NEET. Did Ambedkar ask rowdy cheaters, murderers, to attend the very protest? Ambedkar said equality for all. Who protested against NEET in Delhi then? They protested that night and then ran away to foreign land in the morning. They party in the night. Can they indeed save our constitution? That's the end line. That's the end question that's been posed by this particular Congress MLA to the CJP. Rowdy cheaters were part of the protest. That's what he has come out to claim. Let's quickly take a look at this very excerpt from this Congress MLA's address.
2: Delhi nalli NEET exam vicharadalli protest madidru tumbha chennagi madu. Yes, accept. Rowdy cheaters navaga kelidra alige. 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Baba Saheb Ambedkar avaru helidra. 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
0: On that note, Nagarjun Dwarkana joins us on the broadcast to bring us more context into this very story. Nagarjun, very good morning to you. You know, the comments of this kind, earlier we have seen similar comments which have attacked the CJP's perhaps techniques or what they do in their personal lives. This now coming in from a Congress MLA, the same Congress party that had come out to voice support for their protest, for their very cause when the protests were taking place in the national capital.
3: Morning, Shay. In fact, that's surprising because the Congress party stood by the students when they protested. But now a Congress MLA in Karnataka has been he's been accusing the cadets of partying in the night of the protest and running away to the foreign land. When he means foreign land, he's speaking about Abhijit Deepke of the CJP. He say, and the MLA was talking on the Constitution Day in Kolar, just day before yesterday. While speaking of democracy, he said Ambedkar wanted equality of all. But look what happened in Delhi NEET protest. Youth who are part of rowdy shooters and allegedly being murderers were part of the protest, and people who protested, they were partying in the night and in the morning they would run away to the foreign land. So they were not ones who would save the Constitution. Big statement coming in from the Congress MLA. Being a Congress legislator, this is the line which is against the party that they had told. Now, so that seems surprising that the MLA from Karnataka is speaking against the party line on the protest.
0: Right, Nagarjun, thank you for putting that into context. Viewers, this is what we are learning at this point with regards to this story. This certain Congress MLA who has come out to voice question, not just voice, but question the CJP members and certain techniques of theirs, certain habits of their personal lives with regards to, in context of the very protests that have taken place in the national capital. On that note, more breaking news coming in as we have been, in fact, telling you the biggest story of the day within the domestic arena is the 76th birthday celebration of the Prime Minister. Now, as we speak, it is Chief Minister Vijay, Tamil Nadu Chief Minister Vijay, and the chief of the very DMK party, that is MK Stalin, both have come out to wish Prime Minister Modi on his birthday. Vijay has come out to say, and I quote, "Prime Minister Modi leads India with dedication." He's also added, "Prime Minister Modi dedicated to build a strong India." Stalin also wishes Prime Minister Modi good health and happiness in his message for him on his 76th birthday. Now, this is what we're looking at. Remember, if we speak of this particular government in Tamil Nadu, while yes, the previous government had been quite vocal with regards to their anti-BJP stance, they had been at loggerheads with the centre for far too long, but as far as Vijay goes, we've seen these messages coming in and they go both ways. When Vijay was first elected as the chief minister, or for that matter, when his party won the elections with those numbers, it was the prime minister who also congratulated him. Now we see Vijay wishing the prime minister birthday on his on this very day with how he has come out to shape the country and guide the country to a better state of development and progress, that is. Now, Anaga Kesav joining me on the broadcast with more details on the same. Anaga, messages, of course, have been pouring in for the Prime Minister since morning. These two messages that come in from the Tamil Nadu leaders, one being the Chief Minister himself, definitely do come in a special light, wouldn't you say?
4: Of course, that's right. In fact, the Chief Minister from day one has decided to have some sort of a working relationship, in fact, with the Prime Minister, and therefore it's a very sharp departure from what we witnessed earlier with regards to how the DMK government, when they were in power, how they chose to have relationship with the center versus how the TVK government led by C. Joseph Vijay is deciding to have its relationship with the center. They are ideologically at loggerheads, but they have decided to have some sort of a working relationship, smooth relationship with the center, because the state has realized that even to have a go-ahead for any mega massive project in Tamil Nadu, they do need a cooperation from center with respect to approval, with respect to paperwork. A center's go-ahead is very much required. And if there's politics that's played in between that, then it's the people at the end of the day and the development that really suffers the most. And therefore, Vijay has decided to have some sort of a smooth working relationship, a cordial one at that, with the Prime Minister. He's also interestingly posted a photo of the two leaders meeting, Prime Minister Modi and Chief Minister Vijay, when they had met in Delhi. Vijay has posted a picture of that and says that I extend my heartfelt birthday wishes to Honorable Prime Minister, who leads the nation with dedication towards building a strong India. That's some sort of a warm wish that's coming in from Vijay for Prime Minister Modi.
0: Very true, Anuga. That relationship, the fact that this Chief Minister, that is Chief Minister Vijay, this government wants to keep a cordial relation with the centre, quite different from what we'd seen the previous government, in fact, put on display. Now, this is what it all looks like. Yes, viewers, we will keep a track of all of the celebrations for the Prime Minister's birthday throughout the day. But for now, these are the details we are bringing to you on that very story. It's a shocking incident that comes to light from Kanpur, where a Kanpur government hospital imposter has been flagged. On camera, what was caught was a driver examining patients and giving medicines. It's a massive rot in the Uttar Pradesh healthcare that seems to have been exposed then. That remains to be a question still as to how far this rot indeed exists. Because a driver managing an OPD, not a doctor, around in the vicinity. It's indeed concerning. Hospital shocker video has now gone viral, with a probe having been ordered into the same. On camera, what we could see as we're playing out that very visual and the sequence of events that played out. Driver asks the patient about his health, the state of healthcare in Kanpur. This is that's been exposed in this very video. The driver examines the patient and prescribes medication instead of a doctor. And this video has now gone viral, with questions being raised about Kanpur's healthcare system. A driver managing an OPD and prescribing medicines in place of a doctor. That is very concerning when we're speaking of the healthcare system in Uttar Pradesh, especially in Kanpur as we speak. Let's listen in to what exactly happened in the sequence of event as it unfolded. It's concerning, the incident that's come to light, and it raises, of course, several questions and important questions at that about the healthcare system that's emerged from Kanpur. A video surfaced showing a driver examining patients. As you can hear in the background, this particular person asking what medicines do you need, what is exactly your symptoms, and then proceeds further to prescribe the very medicines that he has in his mind without any experience of any sort of medical education whatsoever. That is what's concerning here, viewers. That it's blatant illegality that we see at work here. And Simar Chawla joining me on the broadcast with more details on the same. Simar, a very good morning to you. Do take us through the details of what exactly happened here. How long has this person been impersonating a doctor for? And has he now been detained by the police after this video has gone viral?
3: Well, Shreya, that's a shocking thing that has come to the notice, which is serious concerns over the medical condition of the city. Well, let me tell you that this incident of a government hospital where a government doctor was not on duty, he was on official duty on papers, but as you know, it has been told by him that he was not present at that particular moment, he had to go to the court. At that particular time, the driver of the
5: doctor was seen, you know, giving medicines, in fact, prescribing medicines to the patient, seeing the patient. And after this video went viral, a clarification has been sought from the director, doctor. But no application has been given by the administration as of now. Only a warning, a formal warning has been given. He not only has been suspended, but only a clarification has been sought. So this is a serious concern. The CMO, the chief medical officer, has given the directions of an investigation in this very particular matter. But this is a serious issue in which the people are in fact expecting that action will be taken, because in the video which is going viral right now, you can see the driver is sitting on the seat. He's examining the patient. He's telling them to take the medicine not from the hospital but from the medical store. So these kind of incident has been caught on the camera. After the video has been viral, no action has been taken.
0: That's even more concerning, Simar, at this given point with this particular incident being highlighted. So far, no probe being launched and no person, in fact, being detained by the police comes out to be even more concerning at this given point. Well, Simar, thank you for those details. On that note, viewers, we will be wrapping up the bulletin this hour right here. But do stay tuned to India Today, because only in a short while will you be taking a look at the Keralam Chief Minister at the India Today Roundtable, the Keralam edition. Lots of exclusive conversations lined up for you, because as we said earlier, the South Chief Ministers do have one network to trust for all their exclusive conversations, that is India Today. So yes, keep a watch out on the other side as we come back after this break. Thank you for watching. This is Shreya Kundu.
6: It's a new chapter in Kerala. A new leader, a new promise. What is V.D. Satheesan's vision for Keralam? The Keralam he dreams of. The politics that will shape it and the road ahead. Catch the India Today Roundtable Keralam, 17 September, all through the day, only on India Today.

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very good morning to all our viewers. You're watching India's Agenda on India Today. I'm Anjali Pandey. Lots lined up for you in this bulletin. But first, let's take a look at the headlines this hour. Prime Minister Modi turns 76 and BJP's month-long celebrations kick in. BJP launches Seva Sankalp Abhiyan, celebrating Prime Minister Modi's 25 years of Jan Seva, mega cleanliness and blood donation drives in every state. Home Minister Amit Shah's big bike rally in Gujarat. Fresh twist to UPI politics after Rahul Gandhi's ex-UPI call. BJP slams Rahul Gandhi for hypocrisy. Panel that gave nod to MDR had six Congress MPs. BJP flags zero dissent against MDR, asks Rahul Gandhi opposing its own MPs. Slams Congress over US pressure claim. Bipole battle turns up heat in Bengal. Asli TMC battle between Didi and Rutabrata. Showdown ahead of big Nandigram war. Both factions field bipole candidates. Election Commission to issue interim order on TMC symbol. Rebel MLAs say, we are the real TMC. Vow to cancel Didi camp's membership. Two suspected Jaish terrorists killed in Jammu and Kashmir encounter after suspicious movement spotted in the valley. Forces launched search and cordon operations in Udhampur. India's South chief ministers choose India today first. The big Keralam roundtable kickstarts today. Keralam chief minister V.D. Satheeshan and top political voices on India Today platform. U.S. House passes Russia sanctions bill threatening 100% tariffs on India and China. Bill proposes tariffs on those who import Russian oil or natural gas.

0: And the political showdown over UPI merchant discount rate charge has intensified amid criticism from the opposition. The BJP has now hit back. The BJP has accused the Congress of hypocrisy, pointing out that the Parliamentary Standing Committee on Finance had pressed for early implementation of a tiered MDR framework for high-value UPI transactions. Now, the BJP claims that five Congress MPs, including P. Chidambaram and Manish Tiwari, recorded no dissent when the report was adopted and is asking why Rahul Gandhi is now opposing a move that his own party MPs did not object to in the parliamentary panel meeting. This comes in response to Rahul Gandhi and Congress calling the fee Modi tax, claiming the government has imposed UPI charge under US pressure. Meanwhile, Niti Aayog Vice Chairman Ashok Kumar Lahiri has backed government's decision, asking who will pay for the costs incurred in running UPI. The Niti Aayog VC says that the government cannot keep subsidizing everything and that businesses should bear a modest transaction cost.
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0: And now let's also take a look at the concerns which have been raised by the fuel dealers on this UPI fee. So the first and foremost concern of the fuel dealers is that they earn fixed margins and so they have very little flexibility to absorb this extra UPI fees which stands at 5 rupees. So it's a constant fee. It does not depend on how high or low the cost is. It will be 5 rupees. Another concern is that a 5 rupee fee on each transaction directly increases the dealer's operating costs. A 0.4% fee may take away a noticeable share of already thin dealer margins, although they have to pay only 5 rupee. And they've also raised a concern that they say that their commissions have remained unchanged since October 2017. So that has also not changed since years. And they face higher operating expenses while their earnings remain under pressure. So that's also another concern that has been raised by the fuel dealers. And they say, in fact, they are worrying that UPI fees could discourage them from promoting digital payments. So these are the concerns which have been raised by the fuel dealers who have to now pay 5 rupees over any payment which is made over 2,000 rupees, and they have there's a constant fee of 5 rupees. So there's no concept of 0.4% on the transaction. They have to simply pay 5 rupees no matter what the amount is above 2,000 rupees. And now they have raised their concerns that they already have very thin margins and that this will increase the burden. They are also saying that how they have very little flexibility to bear this increased cost of 5 rupees on every transaction. And as Prime Minister Narendra Modi turns 76 today, celebrations are unfolding across the country, from Delhi to Gujarat and his parliamentary constituency, Varanasi. The mood is no less than a festival. On his birthday, Prime Minister is set to launch the 5th edition of Semicon India event in the national capital. This, while the BJP has appealed to people to light an Ashirvad Ka Diya as part of the birthday celebrations. The BJP's month-long Seva Abhiyan also begins today with a focus on public service activities. Now, NDA allies, meanwhile, will come together in Varanasi, which is the Prime Minister's parliamentary constituency. Andhra Pradesh Chief Minister Chandrababu Naidu and Chirag Paswan are among those who are expected to attend Prime Minister Modi's birthday celebrations in his parliamentary constituency. Rajnath Singh and the Uttar Pradesh Chief Minister Yogi Adityanath will also flag off a bike yatra. In Gujarat, Home Minister Amit Shah will flag off the Vadnagar to Varanasi bike yatra from the Prime Minister's birthplace, followed by a cleanliness campaign. In fact, he will also attend the Ashirvad Ka Diya event in Ahmedabad in the evening. And from Kashi comes a deeply personal birthday tribute. An artisan who has handcrafted a portrait of Prime Minister Modi seeking his late mother's blessings.
7: 17 सितंबर को श्री नरेंद्र मोदी जी का जन्मदिन है
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10: Again, can we raise an applause, please, for the Honourable Chief Minister as we welcome him to the India Today Roundtable. Namaskaram, Mr. V.D. Satheeshan. As a leader who speaks of a new Keralam, a new direction and a new future for the state, your vision for Keralam is one that seeks to build on its strengths while opening new doors for growth, opportunity and progress. We look forward to hearing from you, sir, on your roadmap for the state, your ambitions for its people, and how you hope to turn your Keralam dream into reality. We're honored, sir, that you have chosen to speak first to us here at India Today. So, Satheeshan, sir, swagatam. Kerala dinde pudhiya swapnangalum, pudhiya pratheekshagalukum, oru pudhiya thudakkam. Can we play the welcome AV, please?
11: Is a grassroots Congress leader who has been unbeaten at the ballot since 2001.
12: When we are in power, we will change Kerala. 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
13: Vadaseri, Damodara Menon, Satheeshan.

Once again, thank you, Honorable Chief Minister, for joining us here at the India Today Roundtable. Can I request the Honorable Chief Minister to join us here on the stage to formally inaugurate the India Today Roundtable? I'd also like to invite on stage Mr. Supriyo Prasad, News Director, India Today and Aaj Tak, along with Mr. Rajdeep Sardesai, Consulting Editor, India Today TV, for the lamp lighting ceremony, sir.

Thank you very much, sir. Please be seated. Rajdeep, I invite you to continue with this conversation. I'll also invite on stage Managing Editor of India Today TV, Maria Shakil, as well as Shibimol KG, our correspondent of our South Bureau and Chief of the Kerala Bureau.

0: गुड मॉर्निंग, नमस्कार नमस्कार नमस्कार चीफ मिनिस्टर, गुड टू हैव यू ऑन द शो. लेडीज एंड जेंटलमैन, डिलाइटेड टू बी हियर इन केरलम बाय द बैंक्स ऑफ द सी और बाय द सी कोस्ट विद अ वेरी स्पेशल गेस्ट. प्लीज ज्वाइन योर हैंड्स टुगेदर टू गिव अ बिग वेलकम टू द केरला चीफ मिनिस्टर मिस्टर वी डी सतीशन. Mr. Sathishan, I want to start by, you've now completed over 100 days, but I want to take you back to the election campaign, because you did something when I was following you on the campaign that I have seen very few leaders doing. You claimed when I was interviewing you that the UDF would get not less than 100 seats. And you looked in the camera and said, I will retire from politics if we don't get 100 seats. Nobody believed you, including me. You ended up with 102 seats. What was it? Where did this conviction come from when no one was giving you 100 seats? Most people were saying tight contest in Keralam. Is there some, are you a pollster of sorts that you know exactly what is going to happen?
1: When I took over as the leader of opposition in 2021, our situation was very miserable because two consecutive times we lost the elections. All the leaders of UDF and workers were demoralized. Then we started to work in all the by-elections to the local bodies, all the by-elections to the assemblies. We concentrated in each constituencies and we did a wonderful social engineering. We learned things and we had a narrative for everything. Then the parliament election. We won 18 out of 20 seats. Almost except one assembly by-election, we won all the by-elections. You know that across the country, the opposition are losing the by-elections. Here, we won almost all the by-elections. Then the local body election is very important in Kerala, highly political. We won after a few years, after many years.
0: After more than
1: we had a wonderful victory in the local body. So we learned many things. We studied a lot. Then I had a calculation that we will go above 100 seats. But all the surveys across the country, I think 26 surveys, majority surveys predicted that we will lose the elections. That itself was very difficult. At the peak of the election, all the leaders were again demoralized. At the peak of the election, one fine morning, I still remember that five channels and surveys found that we are going to lose the election. Then I made a press conference. Then I said that we will cross 100 definitely and 12 ministers are going to lose. That may be plus one or minus one. Actually, 13 ministers lost their constituency and we crossed 100, 102. Actually, my target in my mind was 110 in my mind. But because of this selection of the candidates and other things, some other problems, we could not reach that 110.
0: So I'll tell you what, you have an alternate career. If you had lose your chief ministership, you can join India Today as their lead pollster. You can take over the task of polling. It's a very difficult task, but you can do polling instead of being chief minister for us.
1: I know that you may invite me for such post. That is why I told you that my target was 110, but I could not reach 110. So there is a task before me to reach that 110, my dream target. So I had to be here.
0: But I need to ask you this. Would you really have retired from politics if you had not got 100, or that was only to boost the confidence of the workers?
1: Of course.
0: You would have really left politics.

0: very important factor in politics. When we are saying something, we have to keep that word.
1: But can I ask you this, that after such a big victory, it took the Congress party 10 days to decide on chief minister. And you must admit, since you are saying that credibility is important, that you will admit honestly that there was a lot of tug of war. The MLAs seemed to prefer KC Venugopal. We were told at least 48 of the Congress MLAs, almost 50 are backing him. But Satishan ji had the support of the people, of the allies and social media. Is that true that there was a battle royale between you and Venugopal ji, with Ramesh Chenithala also involved? People voted for the Congress, but the Congress was fighting with itself. Today you can be honest with us.
0: No, we took only 10 days. In many states, even in the BJP states, in the communist states, here 16 days was here to select a chief minister for the communist party. 16 days they took. Many states, they are taking 10 to 15 days. 10 days, because the media is here. Media is bringing many news every day. One media is saying that he got, Satishan got, is having this much of MLA, KC Venugopal is having, Ramesh Chenithala is having. Nobody knows.
1: No, but is it true there was a fight for this post?
0: Definitely in all the parties, there are aspirants for the chief ministers. I agree with that. There are potential leaders in Congress party to become the chief minister. I am not saying that I was the only person deserving to be a chief minister. There are more leaders. They are all my seniors also. They are all my seniors. KC Venugopal is my senior, only 2-3 years. Ramesh Chenithala is more senior to me. He was the student leader in Kerala, the student wing president in state level. I was only a unit level, a college level unit president and office union. There are senior leaders.
1: So how did the junior go ahead of the seniors? What happened? Is it true that you got the social media, your allies and all to back you?
0: If this theory is following all the parties, then you will get only 90 plus chief ministers. If you are going to select the senior fellow, then in many states you will get the chief ministers having 90 plus.
1: 90-year-old chief minister.
0: Oh, yeah. That is not the theory. Here in Kerala, see, A.K. Antony was the chief minister at the age of 36. I am not the youngest chief minister in Kerala. He was only 36. He became the PCC president at the age of 32.
1: So you're the people's choice.
0: I'm not saying that.
1: I'm the Gen Z choice.
0: I'm the party's choice. Party selected me.
2: Mr. Chief Minister, I'll move ahead and talk about what is on your agenda, the new Keralam that we are discussing. In your budget that you presented this time, you have planned a web of infrastructure. How is that infrastructure linked to your vision of the state?
0: When we met at the time of the election, I spoke many things about the future Kerala, new era Kerala. I'm proud to say that we are the first opposition in the country. Started working before 2 years. For what? We have been criticizing the government for many things. We exposed the government for their failures. Then we started our work. Wherever the government fails, we have to make some alternative things. When we were in the opposition, we conducted education conclave, health conclave. We studied a lot. We learned many things from the experts. Then we had a very good manifesto. Very good manifesto. Then we discussed a lot and we analyzed the disadvantages and advantages of Kerala. We had many disadvantages because there is the Western Ghats, there is a forest law.

0: There is a PADI Act and there is CRZ. Most of our lands are regulated. And density of population is very high. To start some red industries is very difficult. But we studied about our advantages. We have 600 kilometer coastal line. We have two international seaports, one container terminal, 18 mini ports. Actually, we declared that we will integrate all these ports and we will make the entire Kerala into a port city. That is our dream project. We started, I have completed 120 days. First, we did, we appointed an expert committee and we submitted before the assembly a white paper on the fiscal situation of Kerala. It is very vulnerable. Vulnerable. Whenever we are thinking of the future, we have to study the present fiscal situation. 80% of our income is inevitable, a committed expenditure. Committed expenditure for salary, pension, and the debt for the loans we availed. Then we studied the fiscal situation. Then our budget. Our budget was deviating from the conventional things. We declared many projects. We never wanted to increase the tax. Increasing the tax is not a good thing. Because in India, across the country, there is a tendency to evade tax. Whenever we are increasing the tax, that tendency also will increase. We never increase the tax. Without increasing the tax, how can we fill the exchequer? That was our challenge.
1: But that challenge is still there. You have a 5 lakh crore plus deficit in this state. You have announced a slew of promises that you gave when you were campaigning. And now you're going to find it more and more difficult to implement those promises. Because where is the money going to come from? All states are facing that, but Kerala even more so.
0: You check the receipts or the revenue within 4 months. It has been increased. Increased to 9,000 crores. Then Onam. You check. Onam is a festival. We pumped money to the market, to the poor people. All the ideas of the pensions, allowances, everything. We pushed money. We don't have money, but we pushed the market. The market was stimulated. We are expecting huge amount from the market as tax. Our theory is that may be the Keynesian theory. The government has to spend the money. Government has to activate the market. Then we will get, the first round, we will get the 15% share as tax. My calculation is that this amount will be in the market. It will be rotated again and again. Within 3 months, my calculation is that there is a 7 rounds will be there. Each round we will get this 15% tax. Without stimulating the market and economic activities, we cannot fill the exchequer. One. Second thing, we need more investments in various sectors. The port, I said. And we have 4 international airports. Our major, another dream project is to make Kerala into an aviation hub. We are getting investments. So many persons are coming. And for that, we did many things. First, we took all the ministers to IIM Calicut. We had a very good workshop for 2 days. We divided the subjects, our dream projects, our major projects. Then we had a very good class. Then yesterday, we started, first time in India, a roundtable conference. After the budget, I have divided all the projects declared in the budget to each ministers, their portfolios. Then they started to work. Now the roundtable conference, we invited the stakeholders, the knowledge partners, the experts. Now we are deciding what is the economic model of the project, what should be the time frame of the project. how it can be implemented. So the real test before the government is not declaring the projects, but how the government implements the project.
1: So you're telling me all the Indira guarantees that you gave will be implemented, hike in social welfare pensions, 2,000 to 3,000, 1,000 rupees financial assistance for college-going girls, 25 lakh health cover for every family, 5 lakh interest-free loans for young entrepreneurs. You'll do all this? You're giving this guarantee?
0: In the first cabinet itself,
1: These are all promises still not met.
0: In the first cabinet itself, we have declared two guarantees. The free journey for the women in the KSRTC bus. You have to study the impact of that. Impact. All these ladies are earning 1,000 to 2,000 rupees every month. They are spending this money to the market also. And now the collection of the KSRTC is increased like anything. Increased.
2: You want to challenge that?
1: Shibi, go ahead.
3: Same, I actually want to ask about a major crisis. You know, as a Malayali, if I don't ask this at this moment, my fellow Malayalis will be very disappointed. We're going through a major power crisis. It's not, the power cuts are not limited to one or two, but close to three times at peak hours. The social media is flooded with complaints, concerns, especially the mothers, new mothers, saying that the children are waking up late at night because of this crisis. What is the short-term and most importantly, a long-term solution that you have in your mind to address this?
1: And there are lots of memes coming out on this, which are going viral. So you can respond.
3: CMS all seen
1: memes
3: it also.
1: Are showing you not in a very flattering position.
0: The power crisis is because of two, three things. One, there was no planning in the last year for this coming year. Last September, the 25th September, the consumption was 4,400. Now it is 5,300. This September, the consumption increased. Nearly 1,000 megawatts increased. There was no study, no planning from the Kerala Electricity Board to purchase this power. And another thing, Umman Chandi's time, we had a very good agreement with companies, long-term agreement for 25 years to purchase power. That was for 4 rupees 29 paise per unit. And this government, the last government also availed that agreement. After 8 years, one fine morning, they have cancelled that agreement. For 25 years, 4 rupee, 29 paise. I was shocked when I was the leader of opposition. I thought that they are going to get the power less than this amount. But unfortunately, after cancelling this agreement for 4 rupees, 29 paise, they started to purchase the power 8 rupees to 14 rupees. Now there is no long-term agreement is existing now. We came to power only 3 months back. But we are taking it as an opportunity. This crisis we are taking as an opportunity. There should be short-term measures and long-term measures.
2: And what about
0: first thing,
2: immediate
0: first
2: relief?
0: Thing, now we purchased 500 megawatts. We arranged 500 megawatts. Within 2-3 days, it will be under control. And from October 1st onwards, and El Nino effect is also here. El Nino effect, there was no sufficient raining in Kerala. That is another factor. Another factor. But this was predicted earlier, El Nino. But no planning from the power sector in Kerala.
2: Okay. Mr. Chief Minister, I'm going to highlight another concern for the state which has to do with what, say, Hyderabad has achieved or Bengaluru or Chennai. These are seen as centers for IT, parks, massive investment which has been done in these cities. In Kerala, is there a plan of something of similar nature and why do you think Kerala has not really matched up?
0: Sure. Actually, we started at the time of UDF government the techno park in Trivandrum, info park in Cochin. Now we have a plan to expand all these parks. And in Calicut, there is a cyber park we have announced in the budget. And in the future in the technologies, we are going to start the semiconductor. We are inviting the semiconductor investments in the field of IT, AI, and the global capability centers, data centers. We have declared all these things in our budget. Now, there are...
1: Yet you have one of the highest youth unemployments in the country, Mr. Chief Minister. So taking up from what Maria is saying.
0: Yes.
1: I mean, how are you going to create jobs within Kerala for the young of Kerala? You're becoming a state of senior citizens.
0: We have a very good plan. The first time in Kerala, a government is thinking about the demographic changes in Kerala. First time. Nobody discussed so far. Our government is the first government is discussing about the demographic changes in Kerala. As you said rightly, the demographic dividend, youngsters are becoming very thin. And the senior citizens' number is increasing compared to the other states. So we are the first state. Now we started a department for senior citizens. We are adopting the silver economy. This is not a welfare project. We are going to make more constructive, more creative, this community, these senior citizens. Of course, there is a care component is there. We are going to start the caregivers course and we are going to integrate the palliative, caregiver, everything for the senior citizens. At the same time, we have to make them more constructive. We have declared many plans for the youngsters. For the youngsters, the problem is now, we have a very good talent pool that we are showcasing to the entire world. You will get an electrical engineer, a mechanical engineer, civil engineer, IT expert, or a management expert, each and every village from Kerala.
1: Yes, but they all want to leave Kerala and find jobs outside.
0: Correct.
1: My limited point, Mr. Chief Minister, is, you know, Kerala has to decide whether they want to take advantage of your demographic dividend or will it turn into a disaster. The reason I'm saying, look at Chandrababu Naidu. Mr. Naidu is actually openly saying people should have more children because you've reached zero replacement level in Andhra. Here, though, you've gone below zero replacement level. So you're not, there are not enough young people, and the young people who are there are slowly migrating outside, not living in Kerala. Do you support what Chandrababu Naidu says? You want Keralites to have more children?
0: I'm not requesting the Kerala people to have more children, but we will take measures to prevent these type of brain drain.
1: Admit it's a problem. Kerala's brain drain is a problem.
0: Yes, there is a problem of brain drain, serious problem. And we learned about that. Now we have declared a global job watchtower. It's very interesting. The nature of jobs have been changing very fast. So we have appointed in 12 sectors, the experts. They are observing what is happening in each job sector. They will report to the government. Corresponding to their report, we are restructuring the entire curriculum and we are going to start new academic programs. We have declared a knowledge valley. We are inviting legacy universities and good academic programs. Our plan and our dream is to make Kerala to an education, higher education destination. Now we are going to amend our University Act, everything. Next month, there is a law reforms legislation will be there. And for the investments, yesterday's cabinet, there was a revolutionary decision was taken for single approval. For single approval, we are going to amend 19 legislations in Kerala give one approval, one door in a one meeting.
2: Kerala has the highest literacy rate. That is the fact. But yet what we see is, in terms of education and job, as you said, that there is a visible mismatch. And that is the reason why most people tend to leave the state. Brain drain, as you have accepted, is the biggest issue. Is there a rethink within the state, in your government, that the entire curriculum has to change, that it has to live up to what the job requirements are?
0: I agree with you. these are happening. But we have to take measures because almost all the academic programs are outdated. That is why these youngsters are going out. They will study here itself. We are going to change the academic programs according to the job nature across the world. We are going to change it. We have started our work. Within this 100 days, we have already started. The higher education department has already started that work to restructure the entire curriculum and major programs. In all our projects, we are planning the academic program also. For example, the Port City program. We are going to start the maritime law academic program, logistics, and many things. And artificial intelligence also, we are going to start many academic programs. We are preparing the syllabus for that.
1: You know, listening to you, I almost feel as if you were positioning yourself as Kerala's Manmohan Singh. 1991 moment, you want to reform the state. This is a reform moment from what I'm hearing, that you want to change the whole perception that the state will drive Kerala into private-public partnerships. One point comes from there. One is you keep using the word port, that you want to develop Kerala as an, what is it, Samudra?
0: Mission Samudra.
1: Mission Samudra, you want to build it through the sea. We are in Trivandrum, Thiruvananthapuram. Biggest port coming up here, who's doing it? The Adanis. Your leadership in Delhi opposes the Adani. Here in Kerala, I'm told you are close to the Adanis. That you are willing to go the extra mile to allow them to increase their investments here. Make sense of that. They control the airport, they control the port. In Delhi, Rahul Gandhi opposes the Adanis. Every time he gets an opportunity, he says the BJP is promoting the Adanis. How are you then different from the BJP? They are promoting Adanis in their state, you are promoting them here. You need them for the ports.
0: The first sentence you said to me, that the 91 position.
1: Yes.
0: Our planning board vice chairman is the former cabinet secretary. In the first planning board meeting, he told me that your position is the 91's, Dr. Manmohan Singh's position. You have to change all these things. You have to deviate from the conventional practices. And you have to take new reforms and many things in Kerala. I agree with that. This is a responsibility. I think that this is late. But it is not too late. This is the right time. Now we are thinking that if we are failing, the Kerala will be in trouble. In trouble in the future. And second thing about the Adani port, I have not given the Adani airport to Adani. That is the part of the central government policies. They have taken the Trivandrum port. At the time of Umman Chandy ji, there was a concession agreement with the Adani ports about the Trivandrum Vizhinjam port. It was before 12 or 13 years back. Now, they are the concessionaire. The owner of the port is the state government. Owner of the port. They are the concessionaire. There is a concession agreement. Is that? And the owner of the port is the state government. We have to promote the port. While we are the owner of the port, why should we disturb the activities in the port? We are the owners. We have to promote all the activities, keeping the interest of the state.
1: No, so why not openly say that we encourage, whether it's Adani's or anyone else, what's the harm? That's my point. If you're encouraging industrialization, for example, on the proposed sale of a 49% stake in the Adani airport to a Geneva-based Mediterranean shipping company, you told the state assembly, government has not even been informed about this. It's almost as if, and the left said, how can you not be informed? My point is, why not openly say we welcome private investment? Just as Manmohan Singh said in 1991, we want foreign investment. Why not say, whether it's Adani or anyone else, they can come in? Why the double standard, say one thing in Delhi and one thing in Thiruvananthapuram?
0: No. I have already told you that we are the owner of the port.
1: Yes.
0: Without knowing the owner, how can they send a proposal to the Stock Exchange Board of India? That was, then they agreed that it was a wrong thing from their side. Then I appointed, our cabinet appointed a committee to study these things. First of all, they have to get sanction, strategic sanction from the Home Office, MHA. Then only we have to think about that. There is a clear provision that with the prior approval of the owner, that is a state government, they can sell their shares to other companies. And there is a provision in the concession agreement. According to the provisions of the concession agreement, we will go for that. We will go for that. We will take a decision after completing the entire formalities. After
1: but you're not, I mean, you're not anti-Adani. That's all I want to know.
0: The problem is that they are the concessionaire. We are the owners. How can we fight each other in the port?
1: Oh.
0: But we will do one thing. We will do one thing. We will protect the interest of the state. We will never compromise with the interest of the state. We will give all support to them. Because when it is improving, we will get connection. We will arrange all the compliances in the concession agreement, the road connectivity, rail connectivity, everything. We have decided to give 3,200 crores for the share, central state share, our state share for the ring road, the road connectivity, the rail connectivity. We will do all these things for the interest of the state.
1: Okay.
2: So when you say the interest of the states, it is about any kind of investor the state is open.
0: Pardon?
2: Any investor the state is open to welcome.
0: That there should be a procedure. There are so many investors are coming. In some areas, we need some transparent procedures. The expression of interest and other thing. There should be transparent procedure to select the right person who is investing there. But we are giving more opportunities. Now our industries department directed to our agencies to acquire maximum land in Trivandrum, Cochin and Calicut. We need land for investments. And we have started a work to an asset mapping registry for the lands across the Kerala.
1: Okay. Shibi.
3: CM, when you were in opposition, as an opposition leader, you had made a lot of political statements like, you know, we won't implement PM Shri if we come to power. You also made statements like the left is borrowing again and again and putting the state into debt. You're in power, you're doing the same thing. You're implementing the PM Shri scheme. We're almost touching the borrowing limit. The left is saying that it's easy to say things when you're in opposition.
0: Could you please show me any statement by me against the PM Shri? Only one time. That is that last government was against PM Shri. They openly said that we are not going to join the PM Shri. Am I right? One fine morning, without informing the cabinet, the members of the cabinet, they entered into an agreement, MOU, the last government, the Pinarayi government, with the central government. Then I asked, you have been saying that you will never join with the PM Shri, but one fine morning without knowing the cabinet, you joined. Why, what happened? Then he appointed a committee, cabinet subcommittee. When our government came, when we studied, the MOU, there is no provision to withdraw from the PMC. Only the central government can withdraw from the agreement. Then we appointed a cabinet subcommittee. We never joined in the PMC. That position, I'll tell you, that position which was taken by the last government is continuing. Then we said one thing. We won't allow, that is our political position, we won't allow the central government to involve in the curriculum. That we will decide. Then the selection of schools will be done by the state government. Only this condition we will allow to join the PMC.
1: Can I ask you about two recent controversies? One is a Muslim cleric, religious leader, says that women have no should not be there in public spaces. Openly says that. You, after a few days, challenged that statement. None of your allies backed it. Even your Congress leaders were silent. Again, Rahul Gandhi in Delhi says, smash the patriarchy. Is patriarchy being smashed in Kerala? The CM makes a comment, but you don't get the full support of your own government. Even the IUML in particular stays silent. How do you explain that?
0: This is our...
1: Do you believe that smash the patriarchy and someone saying no women in public spaces?
0: This is our position. You cannot see anywhere in India the political leaders are taking such decisions. At the peak of the election also, we spoke to all the leaders, the community leaders. Don't speak communalism. And don't come to us that we have wood bank in our pocket.
1: Hindu and Muslim? Hindu and Muslims?
0: All the communities. I will tell you. If you have votes in your pocket, you keep it in your pocket. Don't speak communalism. At the peak of the election, we have taken an adamant secular stand. Adamant secular stand. In the peak of the election. After the election, this leader made a statement like that. We opposed vehemently.
1: You opposed it, not your party, not the Muslim League.
0: I am the leader of the UDF. I am the chairman of the UDF. I am the chief minister of the state. I am the chief minister of the state.
1: So uncompromising on any form of communism.
0: You said that after a few days. No, after a few days. I used to make the press conference only after the cabinet briefing. After he made that statement in my first briefing, I made strong statements that was appreciated by the secular Kerala.
1: So even if tomorrow the IUML threatens you and says we will leave your government if you make such statement, you will stick by it. You're willing to sacrifice your government on the issue of hard secularism.
0: Now in the coalition politics, 10 years back you can ask such questions. Kerala's coalition politics has changed. This is not only UDF, this is Team UDF. Team UDF. I will tell you, for the coalition politics, we have made a model to the entire country. We acted like a single party inside the assembly and outside the assembly. Acted like a single party. These type of questions were there. Muslim League is going to ask more seats. They are putting pressure on the Congress party. Nothing happened. They said, we need only 27 seats, which we contested last time. We are not asking for a single seat. That is the arrangement between the coalition parties. There is a credibility factor among the coalition parties. This is a model. This is, all the ministers were asking me, you are working as a single party in the assembly. No difference of opinion between the parties. This is different. This is different.
1: So the second controversy is Vande Mataram. Are you very clear? Only two stanzas at all official functions in Kerala. Are you very clear about it? Because different states are giving different signals.
0: Our party has taken a stand.
1: You support it?
0: Congress party. Yes, definitely I will support. When Congress party, the working committee has taken a stand that two stanzas are needed. Yes. In all the programs, state government programs, only there will be two stanzas. But whenever the president, vice president and prime ministers are coming, that is a central protocol. They are keeping that the protocol. That is why when the vice president was here, they sang the full stanzas. But Independence Day, there was no Vande Mataram, only national anthem. My speech in Trivandrum, I was there, only national anthem was there. That is our political stand. But whenever the president and vice president and prime minister are coming, they are following their protocol.
1: Okay.
2: Unlike your predecessor, you have decided to engage with the center. You were present also at the Niti Aayog meetings. So what is the rule of engagement between you and Prime Minister Modi? Rule of engagement between you and Prime Minister Modi, because you have also attended Niti Aayog meetings.
0: I was there in the Niti Aayog meeting. All the chief ministers were there.
1: Are you trying to build a harmonious relationship with the
0: BJP? Definitely we have to.
1: You have
0: definitely
1: to.
0: Definitely we have to. In the ideological front, we will fight as a member of the Congress party and as a leader of the Congress party. Ideologically, I will fight with BJP without any compromise. But government to government is different. Government to government, when they are giving their share to the state, that is not from their pockets. It is our due share, it's our right. We are giving the income tax to the central government. We are giving 50% of our GST to the central government. This is the due share. We will fight for getting due share.
1: Okay, can I now go on a lighter note? Gen Z is all over us. And someone told me you're quite an Insta star. I'm not going by the AI video of you dancing.
2: Pookie CM,
1: you're called. And people told me even before you became CM, you like to talk the language of Gen Z, especially to college audiences. You see yourself as a Gen Z CM? How do you woo Gen Z? You like to be on Instagram?
0: I was very careful as a political leader. The major role of a political leader is to communicate with the people. He should be a good communicator, number one. And communicate with all the sections of the society. The old age, the youngsters, the women. So the Gen Zs are very different. Always I am surprised. They have very good ideas. Very new things. I used to interact with them when I was only an MLA. When I was the LOP, I used to interact with.
1: Have you learned from Gen Z?
0: Gen Z, their thinking, we have to understand as a ruler. I have to understand what they are thinking. Otherwise, there should be a generation gap between them. I know their vocabulary. I can interact with them easily.
1: So you like to be called a Pookie CM?
0: That is Pookie means that is a cute. That means cute. Everybody likes it. I also like it when they are calling me. Even the children, 3 years old, they are calling me. Okay, how can I say that? I don't like that.
2: So what is the vocabulary that you've learned?
0: That will be hypocrisy. That will be hypocrisy. If I am saying that I don't like calling me like that.
2: Maria, what is the Gen Z vocabulary that you know?
0: I know. I don't want to discuss with you. You are not youngster. You are not in the part of. Whenever we are communicating with them, I used to have their vocabulary. Within 2-3 minutes, they will come to my speech or my interaction.
1: I'm learning new signals. Something like this is the new Gen Z thing. What is that called?
3: This is Pookie. This is Korean Pookie.
1: Okay. You have a final question for the CM?
3: Yeah.
1: CM. Go ahead, Shibi.
3: CM, you know, you have not been a minister before. You're the first, when you're making it to the cabinet, you became straight away chief minister. It was like a poetic justice. 5 years later, what is that one thing you should feel happy that you have done in your 5 years, when you look back?
0: Clear,
1: what is the one thing that you would... is your target at 5 years as CM, first time you're a minister, what is your one ambition at the end of 5 years that you're looking to complete? Hopefully you'll complete full 5 years. Is there one target that you have set? What would make you happy at the end of 5 years, is what Shibi is asking.
0: We have declared many things to the people of Kerala. That my dream is that we have to implement all the promises, all the declarations. We have to translate all our declarations, all our things, promises, to projects. And there should be a signature of the UDF government after completing the 5 years. Then definitely this government will continue. This government means UDF will continue next time.
1: Sir,
0: I will ensure that. My target is 110. First time I am disclosing this thing. Next time our target, not my target, our target is 110. You record it.
1: 110 seats. Okay. I have one very quick question and then a final last fun question. The quick question is, yesterday there was a, and this is because the left is constantly accusing you of vendetta politics. Whether it's a case against Pinrai Vijayan, which is of course a ED case, but that the Kerala government is more than willing to cooperate with the ED on it. But yesterday a news house, Reporter TV, was raided early morning, and immediately the left said, and even some journalists said, this is Raid Raj, that Satishan is taking on his vendetta against Reporter TV and the media. What will you say to that? Are you become this strong man, Raid Raj? You want to be this tough strong man?
0: No, nothing. Is this media work? He is involved in many cheating cases, GST fraud cases, and there is a serious offense. It is registered, an FIR, and special investigation team is investigating into the allegations against him. As per the warrant from the court, they have raided that place. The police was very calm, very cool. Now, all the media houses justified that. All the media houses justified, except the opposition and this thing. And Mr. Pinarayi Vijayan, former chief minister and the leader of opposition, made a statement against that. What is this Raid Raj? Then the last day in my press conference, I have reiterated the raids in his time. Asianet was raided, Mangalam Daily was raided, all the online studios were raided by Mr. Pinarayi Vijayan, and he is saying that now we are committing this raid. This is not in connection with any news, anything. This is in connection with a serious offense. And he was arrested because when his house was raided, we got 137 bottles liquor, violating the Excise Act, provisions of the Excise Act. And another thing, from this media house, the police recovered dollars.
1: So no,
0: and foreign currency.
1: No vendetta against Pinarayi Vijayan.
0: Nothing.
1: No vendetta.
0: For example, in the ED case, ED has written a letter to the police chief to take an FIR. Then we are going for within 24 hours, we were able to take an FIR against Pinarayi Vijayan. But we didn't.
1: Due process.
0: It's not due process. Law will take its own course. It will go for a legal scrutiny. And Pinarayi Vijayan is saying that we are going join hands with the ED. When Umman Chandy was the chief minister, he sent a case against two cases against Umman Chandy. He referred the cases to CBI when he was the chief minister. Umman Chandy was a former chief minister. We never did that.
1: Okay, I want to end by something nice and light again. We heard about your Insta fame and all that. But what many people don't know, you're probably the only chief minister in the country who last year said my five top books that I have read included Arundhati Roy's book, Amitav Ghosh's book, and Gabriel Garcia Marquez. Now, I don't know any chief minister in this country who says that I have read Gabriel Garcia Marquez. You genuinely read these books?
0: Without reading the books, how can I say that?
1: Sir, I've met politicians who keep books in their library but don't read them. I'm presuming everybody tells me you are a good reader. So I'm not saying...
0: You ask anything about from these books, I will tell you by heart. If it is a novel, I will tell you the story. I will tell you the names of the characters.
1: How do you get the title?
0: My favorite writer is Orhan Pamuk, Turkish novelist.
1: Yes.
0: I have read all his books. Even that is Snow, Museum of Innocence, My Name is Red, many books. The last book I read was that Night of the Plague. Last year it was published, his last book.
1: How do you find the time?
0: 800 pages, that I will tell you the story of the night of the plague also. And the Gabriel Garcia book, I didn't read. I read a book written by his son.
1: On him.
0: Goodbye, Gabe. That is, he was writing about his parents, Garcia and his wife, his son. And another book, this Arundhati Roy's book. Of course, she was writing about her parents. And another book by your friend TJS, your son, G. Tile.
1: Yes.
0: Written a book, Elsewherians, about his parents. All these books I read last year.
1: Where do you find the time?
0: Time is that this is only a time management. The busiest person, more than me, they are reading more books.
1: So I have to give you my books now on the elections.
0: Oh.
1: I have finally found a chief minister whom I can give books as a gift.
0: Sure, sure. Because we have to, why we are putting in the Facebook or something, after the completing the year, January 1st week, we used to, some of my friends also, used to put it in the Facebook, which books we have read. That is to inspire the youngsters to read.
3: He even suggested books to us. He even has suggested books to us. And we meet us like,
1: books to the journalists, I see.
3: Yeah, you must read this. It's a good book.
1: So what is the... Are you reading something at the moment?
0: This time?
1: Yes.
0: That is... I have completed that book, Morgan Housel's Art of Spending Money. That I have completed. That his first book was Psychology of Money. This that was a very interesting book. This second book was this Art of Spending Money. And I quoted from that book to the NIIT when I visited NIIT in NIT in Calicut, the engineering students. I quoted from that book. Very interesting part from that. Then another book by Subhash Sharma, written about Fallius Nariman, Legally Speaking. Another, Robin Sharma's book. That is, I just...
1: New book. Wow. I don't know any other chief minister in the country who would have come on stage and told us a list of these books. You are a different chief minister. As we said, we will wait and see how much of the difference translates into action. This could well be, as some of your admirers are claiming, Kerala's 1991 moment. But we will wait and see, Mr. Chief Minister. You've given us lots of news points and you've been so open about all the issues, including controversies. We really appreciate that because I think that is true democratic spirit when a chief minister comes and says, you can ask me any question you want. So please give a very big hand to Mr. V.D. Satheesan, the Keralam Chief Minister, a chief minister with a difference. Thank you all very much.
0: Thank you. Thank you very much. When I spoke to you at the time of the peak time of the election in my constituency,
1: yes,
0: I told you many things. Next time when we are meeting, I hope that I can tell that we are implementing those things. Thank you.
1: Thank you very much, ladies.
4: Ladies and gentlemen, please raise a warm round of applause for the Honourable Chief Minister of Kerala, Mr. V.D. Satheesan, for taking every question, for speaking so passionately about his vision for Kerala. Can I request Rajdeep to hand over a token of our appreciation as well to the Honourable Chief Minister, please?

0: So that was the Pooky Chief Minister, again, as Gen Z call him, of Kerala, V.D. Satheeshan. And he himself admitted also at the India Today Roundtable, live from Thiruvananthapuram, that how he likes being called the Pooky Chief Minister. And he also emphasized on the fact that how important it is for a leader to communicate with all the sections of the society, be it the youngsters, be it the old age people, be it the women. And he's also spoken on many other issues, and he's spoken on the Vande Mataram issue. He's also spoken on the Muslim cleric controversy, and he has said that his stand is clear, the party stand is clear, the coalition stand is clear, that they will not support anti-women remarks, and they do not support the remarks that were made by the Muslim cleric. In fact, he also talked about the Vande Mataram controversy, saying that his party has taken a stand and the Keralam government also stands by it, that only two stanzas will be played at state events. But when it comes to central government events, when there is when the Prime Minister, President or the Vice President will be present at any event, then there will be six stanzas that will, the proper protocol will be followed. The six stanza protocol will be followed at events when there will be the presence of Prime Minister, President or the Vice President. In fact, he also spoke on the Adani port controversy. Let's take a look at what the Chief Minister said.
1: You know, listening to you, I almost feel as if you were positioning yourself as Keralam's Manmohan Singh. 1991 moment, you want to reform the state. This is a reform moment from what I'm hearing, that you want to change the whole perception that the state will drive Kerala into private-public partnerships. One point comes from there. One is, you keep using the word port, that you want to develop Kerala as an, what is it, Samudra?
2: Mission Samudra.
1: Mission Samudra, you want to build it through the sea. We are in Trivandrum, Thiruvananthapuram. Biggest port coming up here, who's doing it? The Adanis. Your leadership in Delhi opposes the Adani. Here in Kerala, I'm told you are close to the Adanis, that you are willing to go the extra mile to allow them to increase their investments here. Make sense of that. They control the airport, they control the port. In Delhi, Rahul Gandhi opposes the Adanis. Every time he gets an opportunity, he says the BJP is promoting the Adanis. How are you then different from the BJP? They are promoting Adanis in their state. You are promoting them here. You need them for the ports.
3: The first sentence you said to me, that the 91 position.
1: Yes.
3: Our planning board vice chairman is the former cabinet secretary. In the first planning board meeting, he told me that your position is the 91's Dr. Manmohan Singh's position. You have to change all these things. You have to deviate from the conventional practices, and you have to take new reforms and many things in Kerala. I agree with that. This is a responsibility. I think that this is late, but it is not too late. This is the right time. Now we are thinking that if we are failing, the Kerala will be in trouble. In trouble in the future. And second thing about the Adani port, I have not given the Adani airport to Adani. That is the part of the central government policies. They have taken the Trivandrum port. At the time of Umman Chandy ji, there was a concession agreement with the Adani ports about the Trivandrum Vizhinjam port. It was before 12 or 13 years back. Now, they are the concessionaire. The owner of the port is the state government, owner of the port. They are the concessionaire. There is a concession agreement, is that. And the owner of the port is the state government. We have to promote the port. While we are the owner of the port, why should we disturb the activities in the port? We are the owners. We have to promote all the activities, keeping the interest of the state.
1: No, so why not openly say that we encourage, whether it's Adanis or anyone else, what's the harm? That's my point. If you are encouraging industrialization, for example, on the proposed sale of a 49% stake in the Adani airport to a Geneva-based Mediterranean shipping company, you told the state assembly, government has not even been informed about this. It's almost as if, and the left said, how can you not be informed? My point is, why not openly say we welcome private investment? Just as Manmohan Singh said in 1991, we want foreign investment. Why not say, whether it's Adani or anyone else, they can come in? Why the double standard say one thing in Delhi and one thing in Thiruvananthapuram?
3: No. I have already told you that we are the owner of the boat.
1: Yes.
3: Without knowing the owner, how can they send a proposal to the Stock Exchange Board of India? That was, then they agreed that it was a wrong thing from their side. Then I appointed, our cabinet appointed a committee to study these things. First of all, they have to get sanction, strategic sanction from the Home Office, MHA. Then only we have to think about that. There is a clear provision that with the prior approval of the owner, that is a state government, they can sell their shares to other companies. And there is a provision in the concession agreement. According to the provisions of the concession agreement, we will go for that. We will take a decision after completing the entire formalities.
1: You are not anti-Adani. That's all I want to know.
3: The problem is that they are the concessionaire. We are the owners. How can we fight each other in the port?
1: Oh.
3: But we will do one thing. We will protect the interest of the state. We will never compromise with the interest of the state. We will give all support to them. Because when it is improving, we will get connection. We will arrange all the compliances in the concession agreement, road connectivity, rail connectivity, everything. We have decided to give 3,200 crores for the share, central state share, our state share for the ring road, the road connectivity, the rail connectivity. We will do all these things for the interest of the state.
1: Okay.
2: So when you say the interest of the states, it is about any kind of investor the state is open.
3: Pardon?
2: Any investor the state is open to welcome.
3: That there should be a procedure. There are so many investors are coming. In some areas, we need some transparent procedures. The expression of interest and other thing. There should be transparent procedure to select the right person who is investing there. But we are giving more opportunities. Now our industries department directed to our agencies to acquire maximum land in Trivandrum, Cochin and Calicut. We need land for investments. And we have started a work to an asset mapping registry for the lands across the Kerala.
1: Talk about two recent controversies. One is a Muslim cleric, religious leader, says that women have no, should not be there in public spaces. Openly says that. You, after a few days, challenged that statement. None of your allies backed it. Even your Congress leaders were silent. Again, Rahul Gandhi in Delhi says, smash the patriarchy. Is patriarchy being smashed in Kerala? The CM makes a comment, but you don't get the full support of your own government. Even the IUML in particular stays silent. How do you explain that?
3: This is our...
1: Do you believe that smash the patriarchy and someone saying no women in public spaces?
3: This is our position. You cannot see anywhere in India the political leaders are taking...
0: Now we have the Keralam Higher Education Minister Roji M. John at the India Today Roundtable live from Thiruvananthapuram. After Chief Minister, now the Higher Education Minister will be speaking.
4: To the India Today Roundtable, Keralam.
5: Thank you.
4: We've just had a very interesting session with the Honourable Chief Minister. This particular session is called the Keralam Education Model. And I want to understand from you, if you had to define the Keralam Education Model, how would you do that?
5: See, Kerala has got a lot of potential in education. And we all know that. Kerala has done extremely well in primary education, general education. But I would say that we really have not been able to do the same in higher education. Education is one sector that Kerala has got a lot of comparative advantage. And considering the comparative advantage that Kerala has in the field of education, Kerala ideally should have been a global destination for education. But unfortunately, that has not happened. Not only that, we see a lot of our students going outside, like going outside the state and also abroad. So our primary target is to make Kerala a global destination for higher education.
4: You know, I had listed exactly these issues as the challenges to addressing Kerala. Is that then your focus, that in the next phase, you know, everyone's always referred to Kerala as the most literate state of the country. It's one of the biggest taglines of the state. So access, inclusivity is something clearly past governments have focused on and have tasted great success with it. Is quality, innovation, global competitiveness the next steps you're focusing on?
5: Yes, we have to do a lot because we see that our system is very old. We follow the old pattern. We have to transform our institutions, both in terms of quality, both in infrastructure. Also, we have to introduce new programs, new courses. Nowadays, we don't say courses. Now, we say programs. So, we know that the world is changing too fast, and the education system is also changing. So, we have to cope up with the changes happening outside, and

0: students, or we should be able to provide our students the best education available. And our target is also to get globally ranked universities, the legacy universities into Kerala. As we know that the previous government was not open to foreign universities opening up its branches in Kerala. But this government is open about it. We are going to have both private universities as well as foreign universities functioning in Kerala. And I think that will provide a lot of opportunity and exposure to our students.
1: You referred to the challenge of many youngsters leaving the state. And so very often another tag that gets associated with Kerala is that it's a senior citizen state. It's a state with an older population, not so much a young population. What do you think is the cause for that? Do you think higher education is the reason that, you know, it's not robust enough in Kerala and so they look to other opportunities? Or is it that there just isn't enough jobs, enough opportunities on that front, and so, you know, Gulf is the direction they look at?
0: No, there are multiple reasons. It's not that we don't have quality institutions here. We have a lot of institutions of high standard and global repute here. But, of course, students, youngsters go abroad in search of many things. They go, looking at the lifestyle over there, the freedom over there, you know. And it is also, historically, if you see in Kerala, going abroad has always been, and settling abroad has always been a dream for many people. So, of course, that can be one reason or set of reasons. But also, as you said, we have to transform our institutions. We often discuss the gap existing between what our institutions are producing and what the industry requires. And we understand that there is a huge gap. And we have to bridge that gap. So that's why I was saying we have to restructure our existing courses. We have to have new programs which are more employable. So what is happening today is that the job market is changing very fast. The jobs that exist today may not exist tomorrow. And we follow the same syllabus, we follow the same program, same courses. And by the time a student completes his or her, say, undergraduate program or master's program, the particular course itself becomes completely outdated. So we have to regularly update our syllabus. And we also have to see the job opportunities that are arising. And based on the job opportunities or the global job market, we have to design our courses. Then only our students, our youngsters will become more employable and they will find good job opportunities in Kerala. And we have to have the connect with the industry also, because we have to have more investments, we have to have more institutions in Kerala that can provide adequate job opportunities to youngsters also. It's not that, on the one side we have to have good education institutions, on the other side we have to have good institutions that can provide good employment opportunities. So we are working in close coordination with the industries department. So like when I interact with my industries minister, Honorable Sri P.K. Kunyalikutty, we always say that these two departments have to work very closely. Then only we will be able to provide quality education and also better employment opportunities to our youngsters. Then in such a situation, we may be able to retain a section of them in Kerala. That is our attempt.
1: You know, you mentioned that you believe that the past government didn't really open up opportunities of bringing in world-class universities. But is it really just a question of the past government, sir? Or honestly, every government in Kerala that's failed to really do, what's needed? And keeping aside politics here, you know, we're in a very highly competitive space. You look at Andhra Pradesh, you look at Karnataka, Tamil Nadu, they're all focused on investments. You constantly hear updates of, you know, this company has come in, that company has come in, this university is setting up a base here. They're going ahead with this exchange program, etc. Kerala seems to be falling behind in that race, and badly.
0: See, I would say, in 1991, India opened up. But unfortunately, Kerala is still a closed economy, closed society.
1: We have is it a mindset problem?
0: Yes. I mean, it has also to do with the communist ideological presence also. We are yet to open up as compared to other states. That's why I was saying Kerala could have become a global destination for education, health, tourism, you know, a lot

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1: To do puja on this auspicious day, Narendra Modi's birthday, he has completed 25 years constitutional position. This is the first of its kind. He started in a humble way. He nurtured in the interest of the nation. Never in the history of India, one person has continued continuously for 25 years. That is a great achievement. And also we are all proud of him. India is proud of him. Under his, with his name, we have conducted puja. Kashi Vishwanath ji has given more strength for him to make India number one globally. That is going to happen. We are very happy. We are very proud to announce on this historic day, on this historic city. Thank you.
2: आज हम सबका गौरव और सौभाग्य का दिन है। भारत के यशस्वी प्रधानमंत्री और काशी के लोकप्रिय सांसद आदरणीय श्री नरेंद्र मोदी जी का पावन जन्मदिन है। अभी

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1: And those are the live responses coming in on the occasion of Prime Minister Narendra Modi's birthday. There you heard from UP Chief Minister Yogi Adityanath, Andhra Pradesh Chief Minister Chandrababu Naidu, Raksha Mantri Rajnath Singh. Remember, all of them are in Varanasi on this day. And while wishing Prime Minister Narendra Modi, they have also announced the Seva Abhiyan, this as part of the month-long campaign that is by the BJP. But there you heard how they were speaking from Kashi Vishwanath, wishing Prime Minister Narendra Modi a very happy birthday. Moving on, India's big nation first stand amid tariff threat. India stands firm, committed to energy security. MEA has said that we must secure energy for 1.4 billion Indians. MEA making that statement, saying that India will take measures to protect trade. MEA also saying that the move will have implications on Indo-US ties, saying that the move will certainly impact the energy market. But the focus is very, very clear that it is important to secure energy for 1.4 billion Indians, and that is what India is committed to. This is what India stands firm on. And while it may have its implications on Indo-US ties, but India stands firm that we are committed to energy security. Let me take this to my colleague Pranay Upadhyay joining us on the broadcast. Pranay, India's big nation first stand amid tariff threat, also acknowledged by the MEA that it can impact Indo-US ties, but we have to look at ourselves first.
2: And in fact, India has always pursued a foreign policy which is independent, and in fact, this is part of our strategic autonomy. No two relations India keeps are interrelated or like dependent on each other. Our United States is a strategic partner of India, but our foreign policy objectives or our energy needs cannot be governed by the United States, and that's the reason this bill was in process. Yesterday only it was passed by the U.S. House of Representatives, but earlier it has already been cleared by the U.S. Senate with a majority. And in fact, the United States has pushed the tariff and placed higher tariffs on India, but India continued buying Russian oil because that is available on discount. And in fact, Suresha, you can recall that there was also, in last, 1.5 year of Trump administration, there have been, occasions where U.S. administrations and U.S. government, encouraged India to buy Russian oil because of to keep the oil prices or global oil, market under check. So clearly, India is one of the largest, buyers of energy. And in fact, we have always maintained as a country that maintaining and securing the energy security of India is the prime objective for the government of India. And India has diversified its oil basket, but wherever the energy is available steadily and at a very effective cost, India will prefer that destination, which includes Russia. And I think that is the reason why recently, when Russian President Vladimir Putin was in India for the BRICS summit, Prime Minister Narendra Modi, in his bilateral talks with Russian President, did discuss the energy partnership between India and Russia. And in fact, recently, Ministry of External Affairs spokesperson Randeep Jaiswal also said that energy partnership remain an important pillar of partnership between India and Russia.
1: Oh, yes, absolutely. Pranay, I want to thank you for getting us those details. Moving on, a new tariff threat looms over India as the U.S. tightens the noose around Russia. The U.S. House of Representatives has passed a bill empowering President Donald Trump to impose sanctions on Russia and tariffs of up to 100% on countries buying Russian oil and gas, including India and China. The Lindsey O'Graham sanctioning Russia and

0: Iran Act of 2026 was cleared in a 262-159 vote, days ahead of Chinese President Xi Jinping's scheduled U.S. visit. The bill, already passed by the Senate, targets Russia's leadership, energy sector and shadow fleet of vessels, helping Moscow bypass sanctions. It also authorizes steep tariffs on the five largest importers of Russian oil or gas, potentially opening a new front in India-US trade relations. India and China are among the biggest buyers of Russian crude. However, countries importing less than 15% of Russia's gas exports and taking steps to reduce those purchases may qualify for an exemption. The bill received bipartisan support, but opposition largely centered on the sweeping tariff powers it grants Trump. The legislation now awaits the president's signature. If enacted, it could add fresh uncertainty to India's trade negotiations with Washington.
1: It's a message to Vladimir Putin and to all of our adversaries that there are consequences when you violate international law, that the Congress will take action against you. It's also a message to those enablers, those countries that are helping China and Russia evade our sanctions, that we will take action against you. This is the beginning. We have more work to do. Hopefully the president will sign this bill very quickly, and we will implement it in a way that puts pressure on Vladimir Putin to come to the table, to get a resolution, and to end this awful war in Ukraine. Thank you.
2: Today, but I'm proud to announce that the bill passed by a vote of 262-159. And I want to thank my good friend Steny Hoyer, the lead Democrat on the bill, for his good work and excellent performance on the floor. This bill will cripple Russia's war machine and finally bring Putin to the negotiating table. It will ensure America's adversaries, not only Russia, but also China and Iran, suffer for their coordinated campaign of aggression. Lindsey understood these threats. He had the guts to stand up and confront them, no matter what the political cost was and where the winds were blowing. He understood that this is a moral issue that requires moral courage. During his last press conference, he said, quote, "I've never been more optimistic than I am today that we have the formula to end this war." I couldn't agree more.
0: Let me take this to my colleague Rohit Sharma, joining us on the broadcast. Rohit, firstly, we'd like to understand what impact this can have on India.
3: Well, you know, ever since the bill passed in the Senate, it kind of gained traction into the House. I'm pretty sure the Indian side have kept a close look at this. And this is one of those known unknowns in terms of knowing that this could happen tomorrow, that the president could have this power tomorrow. But the unknown aspect is we do not know how, when the president will use it and if he will use this. And it kind of introduces a new variable, so to say, in terms of negotiating the trade deal. We do know that there is a trade deal, it's probably 99% complete. It's waiting on 302 section findings from the U.S. And that was what was known to us up until yesterday. And we knew that the trade deal could be announced in coming months. But this does introduce new variables. And I think, as it's happened in the past, there will be discussions which will lead to some kind of understanding and probably gain more insight as to how these things will move forward. But there's no denying that this definitely, you know, is going to be seen with a lot of skepticism in India as to what happens to other aspects when it comes to trade, especially that big trade deal, which is pending announcement from both the sides.
0: All right, Rohit, many thanks for getting us those details. Meanwhile, my colleague Shriya Kundu, who earlier spoke with geopolitical expert John Rossomondo on the Russia sanctions bill. Listen in to what he said.
4: Your comments on this very bill, how do you look at it? And I would say that when we're speaking of your reaction, I would want you to contextualize it with the timing. There is a lot that's happening. There's a war that's been waging in West Asia. There's a trade deal that's in the works with India for the last almost a year, more than a year now that we're speaking. There's a Chinese president that is due to visit Washington as well. So several things happening together, geopolitical events taking place together, while this 100% tariff bill gets passed in the U.S. houses?
5: Well, I think that this is being prompted by the onslaught of Russian ballistic missiles, drones, against Ukrainian civilians. Having been there myself, I can testify that Ukrainians live in fear day in and day out. And I understand the economic cost of this particular tariff on India, and I sympathize. But I think that the emphasis here is about dealing with the impact of Russia's war on the Ukrainian people.
4: But keeping in mind the recent scenario, Mr. Rosamondo, what we are talking about here is the fact that these are countries that are that have been, in fact, taking in oil from Russia, buying oil from Russia at a time when we just saw in the past 6 months one of the most crucial oil choke points being completely blocked due to a war. So when all of the countries, and including the United States, I remember when the war had started, the West Asia war had started, U.S. had come out to say that they are easing some of those tariffs on the countries that are purchasing oil from Russia, because given the situation, there's a massive fuel shortage across the world. With escalations taking place in West Asia again, there is a major crisis we are talking about. So at this point, it does look like a move that doesn't come in to be extremely, you know, on the positive side when there's a trade deal being worked out with the same country, India, that is.
5: Well, I think that the president has the ability to give waivers with this new bill that was just passed. And I think that this is sort of a reminder. I think that the president is giving a lot of confusing signals because, on the other hand, he's going after the Ukrainians for attacking Russian refineries. But I think that with this trade deal that's being negotiated, I mean, the president is trying to send a message that the world needs to move away from Russian oil, because that oil funds Russia's war machine and its war on Ukrainians living in their homes.
0: And let's now explain to you the U.S.-Russia sanctions bill and what it exactly entails. So what does the bill do? The bill primarily allows tariffs on countries who are buying oil from Russia. Will 100% tariffs start now? The answer to it is no, they will not start immediately. Trump must sign the bill. Can the tariffs be removed? Yes, White House must notify the Congress and then that can happen. Can India seek exemption? Very much yes. India, for that, must engage with US President Donald Trump. Who has introduced the bill? It is Congress, not Trump, giving him leverage on Russia. And the timing in specific, that is most precarious. Why the timing? This is to pressurize China before Xi Jinping's visit. What does this mean for India? This adds uncertainty to delayed trade talks. And well, 100% US tariff threat for India, the big implications on India that may come along, 100% US tariff looms over India's Russian oil buy. It is the biggest tariff threat that has ever been issued to India and China. India's Russian oil dependence is largely under pressure. Cheaper Russian crude could come at a huge trade cost, with the US, Indian exports to US could face much higher duties. India's energy security faces a whole new test. India may face pressure to cut Russian oil imports. 100% tariff power gives Trump ammo against India. India-US trade deal could face fresh pressure all over again. we cut across to more breaking news coming in. Disha Salian's father, who has sued Aditya Thackeray. Disha Salian's father has sent a 500 crore rupees defamation suit to Aditya Thackeray, demanding unconditional public apology. The legal notice over false, malicious, defamatory claims, where Disha Salian's father has said that my justice bid was sullied as a political plot. He sought a 3-minute video apology on TV and social media. Aditya Thackeray called Disha Salian case a political witch hunt. Satish Salian has shot this legal notice seeking unconditional apology and 500 crore rupees for defamation from Aditya Thackeray and Anil Deshmukh. Satish Salian, who is the father of Disha Salian, on whose complaint the CBI registered a case for the 2020 incident, has shot off a legal notice to UBT leader Aditya Thackeray and former Maharashtra Home Minister Anil Deshmukh seeking damages worth 500 crore rupees for defamation. The notice seeks an unequivocal and unqualified written and public apology, which has to be publicized across all media houses, with specifically as to be of A4 size in print, an unconditional video apology of not less than 3 minutes duration on major state and national television news channels and on all social media handles of the political leaders.
6: विषय उन्होंने लिया है ऑब्जेक्शन मीडिया ट्रायल का. बिल्कुल सही बात है, कोई अगर जनरल केस है तो उसमें मीडिया ट्रायल नहीं होना चाहिए, लेकिन ये केस ऐसा है, ये मीडिया ट्रायल के बगैर केस चल ही नहीं सकता 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
0: Let me take this to my colleague Vidya, who is tracking the story very closely. Vidya, first up, details of the legal notice, what exactly it states, and how are Aditya Thackeray and Anil Deshmukh's lawyers now moving on this?
4: Well, if you look at the entire notice which has been sent, it talks specifically about the arguments that had been made by Sudeep Pasbola, an advocate who represented Aditya Thackeray in the court. And during the time when Satish Salian's petition was being argued, at that time Sudeep Pasbola had argued that Satish Salian, you know, he did argue for quite a length, but his argument was that Satish Salian was being used as a tool by the political parties to target knockoff Aditya Thackeray. Now that's something that has been picked up as defamatory by Nilesh Ojha, advocate who represented Satish Salian and his entire team. This entire notice has been issued by Nilesh Ojha's team, and it very specifically talks about how these arguments were false. And in spite of Ojha rebutting it in the court, Pasbola actually stood by it. And the fact that, you know, he didn't just speak about the maintainability, he did not really talk about the maintainability and all those issues, legal issues, but went on to these political references, which was not right, which was not true. And that's one of the reasons why this legal notice to Aditya Thackeray has been sent. Apart from that, last year Anil Deshmukh apparently had spoken about how this entire case was just a conspiracy to target Aditya Thackeray, and that has been referenced in this entire notice that has been sent, which seeks a reply in the next 7 days, which is basically either an unconditional apology or a work saying that they will not be saying this any further within the next 7 days from the point of receiving of this notice. So these are various aspects of this legal notice, but of course the legal luminaries who represent Aditya Thackeray and Anil Deshmukh will look into this. They haven't really reverted as yet immediately, but they will be looking into is what they have said.
0: All right, Vidya, we'll come back to you for further updates. For the moment, many thanks for getting us those details. Moving on, the battle for the TMC name and symbol is now before the Election Commission. Two factions, two sets of candidates, but one party symbol. And now the poll body is set to decide who gets to use it. The Election Commission is likely to issue an interim order on the symbol feud today, with both factions appearing before the poll body. The Rita Pratap Banerjee faction is scheduled to meet the EC at 3 p.m., followed by the Mamata Banerjee camp at 4 p.m. The battle is already spilling into the political arena. TMC MLA Kunal Ghosh has played down the symbol dispute, saying he is not concerned by the war over the symbol, pointing out that even Indira Gandhi had different election symbols and arguing that people rally behind Mamata Banerjee. But the rebel camp is hitting back hard. Rebel TMC MLA Akhruzzaman has dared the Mamata camp, saying once his faction gets the symbol, they will move to cancel the membership of those on the rival side. And the stakes are immediate. The Nandigram bipoll is set for the 6th of October and both TMC camps have fielded their candidates, with both claiming the party's official symbol.
7: যেদিন সিম্বল পাবো আমি দায়িত্ব নিয়ে বলছি আপনাদের এখানে এসে বলবো আমি তাদের বিরুদ্ধে তাদের মেম্বারশিপ খারিজের জন্য আমরাই আবেদন করবো এবং তাদের মেম্বারশিপ আমরাই খারিজ করবো দেখবেন আইনের মাধ্যমে আইনের মাধ্যমে
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0: So there you see the battle for the TMC name and symbol that is getting fiercer. Of course, it is before the Election Commission to decide which faction really gets it. But one thing is clear, there are two factions and there are two sets of candidates. One party symbol that is being used by both the factions. This is particularly crucial because the Nandigram bipolls are due to happen on the 6th of October, where both factions are fielding their candidates. The Election Commission is likely to issue an interim order on the symbol feud today, with both factions appearing before the poll body. Rita Pratap Banerjee faction is scheduled to meet the EC at 3 p.m., followed by the Mamata Banerjee camp that will meet the EC at 4 p.m. The battle that is already spilling into the political arena, TMC MLA Kunal Ghosh, who has played down the symbol dispute, saying he is not concerned by the war over the symbol, I beg your pardon, pointing out that even Indira Gandhi had different election symbols and argued that people rally behind Mamata Banerjee. She is the true leader of the TMC, is what he said. But the rebel camp that is hitting back hard. Rebel TMC MLA Akhruzzaman, who has dared the Mamata camp, saying that once the faction gets the symbol, they will move to cancel the membership of those on the rival side. And the stakes are immediate. The Nandigram bipoll that is set to happen on the 6th of October. Both TMC camps are fielding their candidates, with both claiming the party's official symbol. Now, hopefully, there should be some sort of a resolution today, as both the factions are set to meet with the Election Commission, and a decision that is awaited on who is the rightful faction of the TMC or who is the asli TMC that gets the party symbol. Meanwhile, TMC rebel camp leader Rita Pratap Banerjee is headed to Delhi. Rita Pratap and rebels were set to meet with the Election Commission at 3 p.m. this afternoon. Big rival TMC camps to meet the Election Commission, this over the TMC symbol. Mamata camp that is set to meet the Election Commission at 4 p.m. today. So first, it is the rebel camp that will meet the Election Commission at 3 p.m. And 1 hour later, it will be the Mamata Banerjee camp. The symbol fight that is getting fiercer ahead of the bipoll battle, the Nandigram bipoll, that is slated to happen on the 6th of October. And remember, both the factions that are fielding their respective candidates, both are using the same party symbol. So unless there is some sort of a resolution by the Election Commission today, only then will things get clear. Listen.
9: আমরা আগের দিন মানে আমরা কমিশনকে ফুল বেঞ্চকে মিট করেছিলাম অরূপ রায়ের নেতৃত্বে আগে, তারপরে আবার আমাদের ডাকা হয়েছিল গত 12 তারিখ আমরা কমিশনকে মিট করেছিলাম। তারপর কমিশন গতকাল বিকেল 3টার মধ্যে নথি জমা 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
0: So there you heard from Ritha Pratha Banerjee. Remember, both the factions headed to Delhi to meet with the Election Commission. First, the rebel faction to meet the EC at 3 p.m. and then Mamata Banerjee camp that is set to meet the EC at 4 p.m. Now, a resolution that is awaited because so far both claim that they are the asli TMC. The narrative from the Mamata Banerjee camp very clear to say that Mamata Banerjee is the real face of the TMC and that is exactly where the people will rally. However, it is the rebel camp that is saying that they await the decision of the EC, and once they do emerge victorious, then they will cancel the membership of the Mamata Banerjee camp. TMC rebel leader Ritha Pratha, who is headed to Delhi, you just heard from him as he put out details of the meeting with the Election Commission that is to happen at 3 p.m. this afternoon. Big rival TMC camps to meet the EC over the TMC symbol. Both, remember, are claiming that they are the asli TMC. And once these meetings happen, the decision of the Election Commission is awaited to who gets the party symbol. And well, a new CBFC and a fresh set of voices shaping the future of film certification in India. From Preeti Zinta and Sunil Shetty to Pankaj Tripathi, the new 18-member panel brings together some of the biggest names from cinema and it takes charge as certification battle continues to make headlines. Take a look at this report.

0: A new board, a new set of voices. And some of the biggest names from Indian cinema now have a seat at the table. The Central Board of Film Certification, the body that decides how films are certified for theatrical release in India, has got a major makeover. Actors Preeti Zinta, Sunil Shetty, Pankaj Tripathi and Manoj Joshi are among the prominent names inducted into the newly reconstituted Central Board of Film Certification. The centre has constituted an 18-member board with immediate effect for a period of 3 years or until further orders, whichever is earlier. The new panel, headed by CBFC chairperson Shashi Shekhar Vempatti, also includes actor-filmmaker Prasenjit Chatterjee, filmmaker Priyadarshan, filmmaker and actor Pallavi Joshi, filmmaker Abhishek Jain, Grammy-winning musician Ricky Cage, and singer and former parliamentarian Hansraj Hans, among others. Meanwhile, the reconstitution comes after the previous board, constituted in August 2017, continued beyond its original 3-year term, as members remained in office until their successors were appointed. While the composition of the panel has changed, the statutory duties and regulatory framework governing the censor board remain unchanged. Now, the timing is significant. The CBFC has been at the centre of several high-profile certification debates in recent months. The prolonged struggle surrounding Satluj. The Diljit Dosanjh-led film, previously titled Punjab 95, remains one of the most stark illustrations of modern certification hurdles in India. Akshay Kumar's comedy, Welcome to the Jungle, secured a UA 16 plus classification only after implementing 18 requested edits.
1: Anna, kabhi baap janam mein bhi kisi ne gun pakda tha kya?
2: Mind-blowing, fantabulous.
3: Wo jo chhapri ne kiya hai na, wo apne ko bhi karne ka hai.
1: Ye stunt.
4: Action! Mereko nahi karne ka action.
0: While contentious certification clearance for Jananayagan triggered significant delays alongside formal legal challenges. Salman Khan's Matrabhumi, May War Rest in Peace, has also not yet been submitted to the Central Board of Film Certification and remains stalled over its narrative stance on China.

0: Now, with an entirely new 18-member panel bringing together some of Indian cinema's most recognizable names, all eyes will be on how this new CBFC board approaches the increasingly complex conversation around certification, creative freedom, and public exhibition of films. With Pranjali Sethi, Entertainment Bureau, India Today.
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Hello, Vanakkam, and Namaskaram. Welcome to India Today's So South. This is a place we get absolute update stories and all the important highlights from the states of Tamil Nadu, Kerala, Karnataka, Andhra, and Telangana. I'll be joined by Sagar Raj and Apurva Jayachandran for today. Let's go to the show.

0: We're beginning this episode with a breaking and that too of a horrific murder attempt in Bengaluru in JP Nagar. Quite shocking. A husband chasing his wife with a machete and acid in its hand. Absolute horror that has occurred in Bengaluru. The shock that prevailed in that area as a husband was chasing his wife, a nurse, who had gone to her work at around 9:15 a.m. As she stepped out of the hospital play area, she began to chase her with a hidden machete and acid in his hand. Absolutely shocking and unbelievable that had occurred in JP Nagar of Bengaluru. This is something like we cannot even expect to happen in a place like Bengaluru. But this person, apparently, due to some personal grudge, he has been chasing his wife in that area. Apparently, he had injured the wife as well. Thanks to commuters in that area and traffic police who were placed in the place, they were able to subdue the person who attempted to flee from that area, and he has been taken to JP Nagar police. This is quite shocking, and it was caught on camera as well. A husband who dared to do something like this in broad daylight, attacking his wife with a machete and acid. Definitely not something that we can expect in a place like Bengaluru, a place which is supposed to be safe for everyone, but a shocking such kind of incident has occurred over there. And that is also caught on CCTV. We have to absolutely thank the commuters at the spot who immediately tried to intervene and stop that particular accused. However, unfortunately, the wife was gravely injured and she's under treatment right now. While JP Nagar police have detained the particular person, and he's being questioned as we speak, and the case will be definitely filed. This is something absolutely shocking. Violence against women is something that cannot be tolerated, and we see something like this happening in Bengaluru. Something that has to be stopped. Something made sure that it never occurs, happens again. But something unfortunately like this has happened in Bengaluru in broad daylight. We've been told that the woman who's been working in a hospital as a nurse was on her way to have a breakfast around 9:15 a.m. when this has occurred. And the husband apparently had been actually trailing her. And when she went to an area, he started chasing her into the parking lot. And this is where he attacked her with a machete and acid in his hand. And that is where we saw her crying for help. Commuters in the spot intervened and tried to stop him. But unfortunately, before that, he had also injured her badly. But now, the traffic police in that area were also called in, and they have detained him. He's been taken to the JP Nagar police. We are waiting for more information on this particular horrific incident that had occurred in Bengaluru. But that was caught on CCTV and also camera over there. Thanks to the commuters that it has occurred. Sagaraj is live with us. Sagaraj, can you please explain how this has happened and what was the reason behind this attack?
1: They were living separately. They were not together from last one and a half year. And what we get to learn through police sources is that husband was waiting desperately outside the office where she was working. She was working as a nurse in one of the clinics in JP Nagar, and he was desperately waiting outside around 9:15, 9:20 when she stepped out. Immediately, he has put acid on her. He bought a floor cleaning acid, and he attacked her with the acid. And thereafter, he had a machete in his bag, and he started to assault her right in front of public in the daylight. And people tried to stop him, and they tried to pelt stone at him so that he can stop the attack on his wife. However, he tried to retaliate and attack people who were trying to stop him. And as of now, she suffered grievous injuries and shifted to the hospital and undergoing treatment. A traffic police who was there at that point of time rushed into the spot and nabbed him, and he is under custody of the police. As we speak now, the police are interrogating further on this particular incident.
0: Thank you for those updates. I request you to stay back. I repeat again, violence against women cannot be tolerated. And this is absolutely shocking that such an incident has occurred in Bengaluru. Using floor cleaning acid, the husband has attacked his wife, who had strayed away, and also using a machete, he has brutally injured her as well. And as we speak, he has been arrested and investigation is happening. Well, this is absolutely shocking that has happened in Bengaluru. Moving on, we have another breaking from the state of Tamil Nadu. Well, when it comes to Sanatana Dharma, Tamil Nadu apparently seems to be a place of controversy. And this time, it is Vidudalai Sirithaigal Katchi, which is a part of the TVK cabinet. The minister, Vanni Arasu, had made a statement. It is turning controversial right now. He very clearly says that Sanatana will be eradicated, and that's the stance of VCK. This is a situation that has arisen during the birth anniversary of Tandai Periyar, a foremost forerunner of the Dravidian movement in the state of Tamil Nadu, where Vanni Arasu has gone forward and said that Tandai Periyar is the person who fought. Vanni Arasu stated that Tandai Periyar is the person who actually fought against male dominance. He fought for right equality for women and against Sanatana. And he says that all steps will be taken for eradication of it. How TVK is going to react to it, we need to wait and watch. But this is what Vanni Arasu has said. Here's what he said.
2: Sanatana Yadirpil Tivramaga Irindavar, Samarasam Illadavar, Tandai Periyar Avargal. 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
0: Apurva Jayachandran is live with us. Apurva, this is a very, very interesting and important statement that is made by Vanni Arasu. It is definitely going to turn controversial. But what does TVK have to say about this, considering Tandai Periyar is also one of the idols of TVK right now?
3: Well, in fact, today marking the anniversary there was a huge celebration that took place in Chennai as well as across Tamil Nadu as well. And you also saw several ministers right from TVK's Adav Arjuna and several others who had joined here. In fact, interestingly, Adav Arjuna had just come back from the all-important London trip that the Chief Minister and he himself, Adav Arjuna, had entailed the last 1 week. And we see now with the Periyar anniversary celebrations there, all leaders from across political parties have united right now and joined in the celebration today. However, this particular statement that has been made by Vanni Arasu has become controversial, and it will turn controversial in the future as well, because the VCK's minister there has gone ahead and stated, much like the ideologies of Tandai Periyar that we follow on, which is for eradicating hate, eradicating any kind of inequality and eradicating Sanatana Dharma, we from the VCK will follow these guidelines and we will go ahead and follow these ideologies that has been laid down by Tandai Periyar as well. Not only that, he's also gone ahead and talked about Tamil pride and said that, much like how Tandai Periyar has gone ahead and respected Tamil pride, we will also go ahead and take forward this same ideology, is what he said. But however, the TVK is yet to respond on these kind of comments that has been made by Vanni Arasu there. But Pramod, earlier on we had also seen how TVK had gone ahead and talked about Sanatana Dharma as well. And in fact, Adav Arjuna, the minister himself, very recently had given a statement on these same lines. So it will be interesting to see if the TVK-led government does stand by what their alliance partner, VCK's minister, Vanni Arasu, has talked about, calling for eradication of Sanatana Dharma.
0: Thank you, Apurva. I request you to stay back as well. But one thing we'd like to highlight is the same kind of issue started with Udayanidhi Stalin, the present leader of the opposition, who spoke about Sanatana Dharma and eradication back in 2023. Thanks for those updates, Apurva. I request you to stay back right now as we are moving next to a mega story. Like I said, this is a very important thing when it comes to the South, and India Today is always ahead of the pack. In fact, it is turning out India Today is becoming the pioneer when it comes to the stories from the states of Tamil Nadu, Kerala, Karnataka, Andhra and Telangana. And right now, this is about bringing the chief ministers from the states, the southern states. India Today brought you C. Joseph Vijay on his platform. India Today brought you D.K. Shivakumar. And now we have V.D. Sudhisan, the Chief Minister of Kerala, talking on various important factors, points, and about the development, the dreams for the state of Kerala. V.D. Sudhisan had a very, very extensive conversation with India Today team, where he spoke about all things that is important, and we will break it down to you as we go ahead with this episode today. We'll be right back. And this is about V.D. Sudhisan, a very important aspect, and that is about a Muslim cleric's comments recently. And what the important aspect is that, like, at India Today's Kerala Conclave, Kerala CM V.D. Sudhisan spoke exclusively about the sexist remarks made by Muslim cleric Abu Bakr. Sudhisan spoke out against the cleric's remarks, saying that communalism will not be allowed in Kerala and that his comments were opposed immediately. When asked about the coalition pressures, Sudhisan said that UDF is not chasing vote banks and remains united. He also stressed that team UDF is against sexism. But let's listen to what Abu Bakr had said earlier.
4: About two recent controversies. One is a Muslim cleric, religious leader, says that women have no should not be there in public spaces. Openly says that. You, after a few days, challenged that statement. None of your allies backed it. Even your Congress leaders were silent. Again, Rahul Gandhi in Delhi says, smash the patriarchy. Is patriarchy being smashed in Kerala? The CM makes a comment, but you don't get the full support of your own government. Even the IUML in particular stays silent. How do you explain that?
5: This is our...
4: Do you believe that smash the patriarchy and someone saying no women in public spaces?
5: This is our position. You cannot see anywhere in India the political leaders are taking such decisions. At the peak of the election also, we spoke to all the leaders, the community leaders. Don't speak communalism and don't come to us that we have wood bank in our pocket.
4: Hindu and Muslim? Hindu and Muslims?
5: All the communities. I will tell you. If you have votes in your pocket, you keep it in your pocket. Don't speak communalism. At the peak of the election, we have taken an adamant secular stand. In the peak of the election. After the election, this leader made a statement like that. We opposed vehemently.
4: You opposed it, not your party, not the Muslim League.
5: I am the leader of the UDF. I am the chairman of the UDF. I am the chief minister of the state.
4: So uncompromising on any form of communism.
5: You said that after few days. No, after few days. I used to make the press conference only after the cabinet briefing. After he made that statement in my first briefing, I made strong statements that was appreciated by the secular Kerala.
4: So even if tomorrow the IUML threatens you and says we will leave your government if you make such statement, you will stick by it. You're willing to sacrifice your government on the issue of hard secularism.
5: Now in the coalition politics, 10 years back you can ask such questions. Kerala's coalition politics has changed. This is not only UDF, this is Team UDF. Team UDF. I will tell you, for the coalition politics, we have made a model to the entire country. We acted like a single party inside the assembly and outside the assembly. Acted like a single party. These type of questions were there. Muslim League is going to ask more seats. They are putting pressure on the Congress party. Nothing happened. They said, we need only 27 seats, which we contested last time. We are not asking for a single seat. That is the arrangement between the coalition parties. There is a credibility factor among the coalition parties. This is a model. All the ministers were asking me, you are working as a single party in the assembly. No difference of opinion between the parties. This is different.
6: It's in different ways. You know, you'll have the same uniform for both the genders. There was a lot of talk about a different kind of classroom structure, of changing the way students are seated and ensuring it's mixed seating. Very often, therefore, Kerala's education model is referred to as the woke education model.
7: We live in 21st century and we can't have the same systems that we used to follow in 19th century. So the society has progressed, society has advanced. Women are doing extremely well in all the fields. We see how they perform in politics, in business, in media. You name any profession, you see the performance of women there. You can't differentiate there. So how can we differentiate them in education institutions? Educational institutions are is the first place where they learn the principle of equality. The principle of women empowerment. So we will try our level best to ensure a system where our girls feel safe and secure in college campuses.
6: So you will also then condemn comments where they say women should stay at home, women should be boxed up, women shouldn't step out.
7: I already condemned it. Probably I was the first one. To openly do that.
6: Yeah. You think that those kind of statements have no place in Kerala?
7: Those kind of statements have no place in Kerala nor in India. And I don't think anyone would accept something like that.
6: I'm glad you've said that openly.
8: Pennangal avarude veettil adangi odiki jeevikkalum avar rangapravesham cheyan paadilla ennu vishuddha Quran parayunu adu buddhivaramayi ആലോചിച്ചാലും അത് ഏറ്റവും വലിയ സംഗതിയാണ്. അതുകൊണ്ടാണ് അറിവുള്ളവരെല്ലാവരും സമസ്ത കേരള ജമിയത്ത് ഉലമ പ്രത്യേകിച്ചും 100 കൊല്ലം ഇതിവിടെ പറഞ്ഞ് പഠിപ്പിച്ചത് കൊണ്ടാണ് ഈ രാജ്യത്തുള്ള സ്ത്രീകൾക്ക് അവരുടെ അഭിമാനം നിലനിർത്താൻ സാധിച്ചിട്ടുള്ളത് എന്ന് നിങ്ങൾ മനസ്സിലാക്കണം.
0: Well, that was the Kerala Chief Minister's firm stance and firm response on that particular issue. However, the Kerala Chief Minister also spoke on other matters, especially over the important Vizhinjam port and the Adani issue. In fact, the CM said that the port is owned by the state and any stake sale must comply with the concession agreement. He pointed out that the pact with Adani was signed during the Uman Chandy government back in 2015 and allows Adani Ports to sell shares to another company only with the state's approval. The government says that it was not consulted over the proposed 49% stake sale. The Vizhinjam Row dates back to 2015 when the UDF government signed the concession pact with Adani. The port missed its original 2019 deadline with delays eventually leading to arbitration in 2022-23. Fishermen's protest against the project escalated with over 3,000 protesters charged. In 2026, Adani disclosed a proposed 49% stake sale to MSC valued at 13,220 crore rupees. On July 4, former Chief Minister Pinrai Vijayan approached SEBI alleging violations on the concession agreement and disclosure norms. The stake sale has since sparked a political face-off. The UDF alleges the port was handed over to Adani, while VDS counters that the Adani deal was signed under the Uman Chandy government. On the stake sale, the government maintains that Adani cannot transfer its shares without the state's approval. Here's what the Chief Minister said.
4: You know, listening to you, I almost feel as if you were positioning yourself as Kerala's Manmohan Singh. 1991 moment, you want to reform the state. This is a reform moment from what I'm hearing, that you want to change the whole perception that the state will drive Kerala into private-public partnerships. One point comes from there. One is you keep using the word port, that you want to develop Kerala as Samudra?
9: Mission Samudra.
4: Mission Samudra, you want to build it through the sea. We are in Trivandrum, Thiruvananthapuram. Biggest port coming up here, who's doing it? The Adanis. Your leadership in Delhi opposes the Adani. Here in Kerala, I'm told you are close to the Adanis, that you are willing to go the extra mile to allow them to increase their investments here. Make sense of that. They control the airport, they control the port. In Delhi, Rahul Gandhi opposes the Adanis. Every time he gets an opportunity, he says the BJP is promoting the Adanis. How are you then different from the BJP? They are promoting Adanis in their state. You are promoting them here. You need them for the ports.
5: The first sentence you said to me that the 91 position
4: Yes.
5: Our planning board vice chairman is the former cabinet secretary. In the first planning board meeting, he told me that your position is the 91's Dr. Manmohan Singh's position. You have to change all these things. You have to deviate from the conventional practices, and you have to take new reforms and many things in Kerala. I agree with that. This is a responsibility. I think that this is late, but it is not too late. This is the right time. Now we are thinking that if we are failing, the Kerala will be in trouble in the future. And second thing about the Adani port, I have not given the Adani airport to Adani. That is the part of the central government policies. They have taken the Trivandrum port. At the time of Umman Chandy ji, there was a concession agreement with the Adani ports about the Trivandrum Vizhinjam port. It was before 12 or 13 years back. Now, they are the concessionaire. The owner of the port is the state government, owner of the port. They are the concessionaire. There is a concession agreement, is that. And the owner of the port is the state government. We have to promote the port. While we are the owner of the port, why should we disturb the activities in the port? We are the owners. We have to promote all the activities, keeping the interest of the state.
4: No, so why not openly say that we encourage, whether it's Adani's or anyone?

0: Geneva-based Mediterranean shipping company, you told the state assembly, government has not even been informed about this. It's almost as if, and the left said, how can you not be informed? My point is, why not openly say we welcome private investment? Just as Manmohan Singh said in 1991, we want foreign investment. Why not say, whether it's Adani or anyone else, they can come in? Why the double standard, say one thing in Delhi and one thing in Thiruvananthapuram?
1: No. I have already told you that we are the owner of the port.
0: Yes.
1: Without knowing the owner, how can they send a proposal to the Stock Exchange Board of India? That was, then they agreed that it was a wrong thing from their side. Then I appointed, our cabinet appointed a committee to study these things. First of all, they have to get sanction, strategic sanction from the Home Office, MHA. Then only we have to think about that. There is a clear provision that with the prior approval of the owner, that is a state government, they can sell their shares to other companies. And there is a provision in the concession agreement. According to the provisions of the concession agreement, we will go for that. We will go for that. We will take a decision after completing the entire formalities. After
0: but you are not, I mean, you are not anti-Adani. That's all I want to know.
1: The problem is that they are the concessionaire. We are the owners. How can we fight each other in the port?
0: Oh.
1: But we will do one thing. We will do one thing. We will protect the interest of the state. We will never compromise with the interest of the state. We will give all support to them. Because when it is improving, we will get connection. We will arrange all the compliances in the concession agreement, the road connectivity, rail connectivity, everything. We have decided to give 3,200 crores for the share, central state share, our state share for the ring road, the road connectivity, the rail connectivity. We will do all these things for the interest of the state.
0: Okay.
2: So when you say the interest of the states, it is about any kind of investor the state is open.
1: Pardon?
2: Any investor the state is open to welcome.
1: That there should be a procedure. There are so many investors are coming. In some areas, we need some transparent procedures. The expression of interest and other thing. There should be transparent procedure to select the right person who is investing there. But we are giving more opportunities. Now our industries department directed to our agencies to acquire maximum land in Trivandrum, Cochin and Calicut. We need land for investments. And we have started a work to an asset mapping registry for the lands across the Kerala.
3: Well, that's an absolutely interesting conversation with the Keralam Chief Minister, V.D. Sathisan. And importantly, we also have more breaking with the conversation we had with him. And this is about the Pinrai Vijayan V.D. Sathisan chapter over Vendetta. What happened after the Congress came to power over there is that there was a raid. That was a kind of a development, but it was quite shocking. And now the Keralam Chief Minister has also opened up about it, clearing the air what exactly happened. He very clearly says there is no vendetta between Vijayan and Sathisan. But the important aspect is that, like he says, that there are evidence of cheating. And that's the reason raid was conducted. And he says, like, there are fraud cases and there are cheating cases, complaints and such, which the former chief minister will have to face. And that is why the raid was connected, everything being as per the law. This is how the chief minister of Kerala, V.D. Sathisan, is clearing the air over the chapter of VDS and Pinrai Vijayan Vendetta. Here's what he said.
0: The quick question is, yesterday there was a, and this is because the left is constantly accusing you of vendetta politics. Whether it's a case against Pinrai Vijayan, which is of course a ED case, but that the Kerala government is more than willing to cooperate with the ED on it. But yesterday a news house, reported TV was raided. Early morning, and immediately the left said, and even some journalists said, this is Raid Raj, that Sathisan is taking on his vendetta against Reporter TV and the media. What will you say to that? Are you become this strong man, Raid Raj? You want to be this tough strong man?
1: No, nothing. Is this media work? He is involved in many

0: cheating cases, GST fraud cases, and there is a serious offense, it is registered an FIR, and special investigation team is investigating into the allegations against him. As per the warrant from the court, they have raided that place. The police was very calm, very cool. Now, all the media houses justified that. All the media houses justified, except the opposition and this thing. And Mr. Pinarayi Vijayan, former chief minister and the leader of opposition, made a statement against that. What is this raid, Raj? Then, the last day in my press conference, I have reiterated the raids in his time. Asianet was raided, Mangalam Daily was raided, all the online studios were raided by Mr. Pinarayi Vijayan, and he is saying that now we are committing this raid. This is not in connection with any news, anything. This is in connection with a serious offense. And he was arrested because when his house was raided, we got 137 bottles liquor, violating the Excise Act, provisions of the Excise Act. And another thing, from this media house, the police recovered dollars.
1: So no
0: and foreign currency.
1: No vendetta against Pinarayi Vijayan.
0: Nothing.
1: No vendetta.
0: For example, in the ED case, ED has written a letter to the police chief to take an FIR. Then we are going for within 24 hours, we were able to take an FIR against Pinarayi Vijayan. But we didn't.
1: Due process.
0: It's not due process. Law will take its own course. It will go for a legal scrutiny. And Pinarayi Vijayan is saying that we are going to join hands with the ED. When Umman Chandy was the chief minister, he sent a case against two cases against Umman Chandy. He referred the cases to CBI when he was the chief minister. Umman Chandy was a former chief minister. We never did that.
2: That was the chief minister talking about the vendetta project, especially between Sathisan and Vinay Jayan. Very clearly saying there is no such vendetta. Everything is as per occurring as per the course of the law. We have more breaking from this conversation as well. And it is about the chief minister of Kerala's dream to develop Kerala into an IT sector pioneer. The Kerala's chief minister says that Kerala is lagging behind when it comes to the IT dream, that the actual stepping into the virtual and software sectors as well. It looks like the Kerala chief minister has a vast plan, especially about bringing in more kind of like job opportunities to Kerala with the IT dream, and also making sure for that the actual course and everything is of international standard. Also going ahead and constituting special teams to handle the situation, make sure everything could be facilitated for Kerala to enter the virtual space of the IT dream sector. Here's what he said.
3: Mr. Chief Minister, I'm going to highlight another concern for the state, which has to do with what, say, Hyderabad has achieved, or Bengaluru, or Chennai. These are seen as centers for IT parks, massive investment which has been done in these cities. In Kerala, is there a plan of something of similar nature, and why do you think Kerala has not really matched up?
0: Sure, actually, we started at the time of UDF government, the techno park in Trivandrum, info park in Cochin. Now we have a plan to expand all these parks. And in Calicut, there is a cyber park we have announced in the budget. And in the future, in the technologies, we are going to start the semiconductor. We are inviting the semiconductor investments in the field of IT, AI, and the global capability centers, data centers. We have declared all these things in our budget. Now,
1: yet you have one of the highest youth unemployments in the country, Mr. Chief Minister. So taking off from what Maria is saying,
0: yes,
1: I mean, how are you going to create jobs within Kerala for the young of Kerala. You're becoming a state of senior citizens.
0: We have a very good plan. The first time in Kerala, a government is thinking about the demographic changes in Kerala. First time. Nobody discussed so far. Our government is the first government is discussing about the demographic changes in Kerala. As you said rightly, the demographic dividend, youngsters are becoming very thin. And the senior citizens number is increasing compared to the other states. So we are the first state. Now we started a department for senior citizens. We are adopting the silver economy. This is not a welfare project. We are going to make more constructive, more creative, this community, these senior citizens. Of course, there is a care component is there. We are going to start the caregivers course and we are going to integrate the palliative, caregiver, everything for the senior citizens. At the same time, we have to make them more constructive. We have declared many plans for the youngsters. For the youngsters, the problem is now, we have a very good talent pool that we are showcasing to the entire world. You will get an electrical engineer, a mechanical engineer, civil engineer, IT expert, or a management expert, each and every village from Kerala.
1: Yes, but they all want to leave Kerala and find jobs outside.
0: Correct.
1: My limited point, Mr. Chief Minister, is, you know, Kerala has to decide whether they want to take advantage of your demographic dividend or will it turn into a disaster. The reason I'm saying, look at Chandrababu Naidu. Mr. Naidu is actually openly saying people should have more children because you've reached zero replacement level in Andhra. Here, though, you've gone below zero replacement level. So you're not, there are not enough young people, and the young people who are there are slowly migrating outside, not living in Kerala. Do you support what Chandrababu Naidu says? Do you want Keralites to have more children?
0: I'm not requesting the Kerala people to have more children, but we will take measures to prevent these type of brain drain.
1: Admit it's a problem. Kerala's brain drain is a problem.
0: Yes, there is a problem of brain drain, serious problem. And we learned about that. Now we have declared a global job watchtower. It's very interesting. The nature of jobs have been changing very fast. So we have appointed in 12 sectors, the experts. They are observing what is happening in each job sector. They will report to the government. Corresponding to their report, we are restructuring the entire curriculum and we are going to start new academic programs. We have declared a knowledge valley. We are inviting legacy universities and good academic programs. Our plan and our dream is to make Kerala to an education, higher education destination. Now we are going to amend our University Act, everything. Next month, there is a law reforms legislation will be there. And for the investments, yesterday's cabinet, there was a revolutionary decision was taken for single approval. For single approval, we are going to amend 19 legislations in Kerala to give one approval, one door in one meeting.
2: That was the Keralam Chief Minister V.D. Satheesan speaking about various matters, be it the social issues, the political issues, alleged vendettas, alleged corruption and such. But he did not stop with that. He also spoke about the Gen Z connection, the brain drain, quite a lot of things. And let's listen to that as well.
1: Can I now go on a lighter note? Gen Z is all over us. And someone told me you're quite an Insta star. I'm not going by the AI video of you dancing.
3: Pookie CM,
1: you're called. And people told me even before you became CM, you like to talk the language of Gen Z, especially to college audiences. You see yourself as a Gen Z CM? How do you woo Gen Z? You like to be on Instagram?
0: I was very careful as a political leader. The major role of a political leader is to communicate with the people. He should be a good communicator, number one. And communicate with all the sections of the society, the old age, the youngsters, the women. So the Gen Z's are very different. Always I am surprised. They have very good ideas, very new things. I used to interact with them when I was only an MLA, when I was the LOP, I used to interact with.
1: So what have you learned from Gen Z?
0: Gen Z, their thinking, we have to understand as a ruler. I have to understand what they are thinking. Otherwise, there should be a generation gap between them. I know their vocabulary. I can interact with them easily.
1: So you like to be called a Pookie CM?
0: That is Pookie means that is a cute. That means cute. Everybody likes it. I also like it when they are calling me. Even the children, 3 years old, they are calling me. Okay, how can I say that? I don't like that.
3: So what is the vocabulary that you learned?
0: That will be hypocrisy. That will be hypocrisy. If I am saying that I don't like calling me like that.
3: What is the Gen Z vocabulary that you know?
0: I know. I don't want to discuss with you. You are not youngster. You are not in the part of. Whenever we are communicating with them, I used to have their vocabulary. Within 2-3 minutes, they will come to my speech or my interaction.
1: I'm learning new signals. Something like this is the new Gen Z thing. What is that called?
3: This is spooky. This is Korean spooky.
1: So the second controversy is Vande Mataram. Are you very clear? Only 2 stanzas at all official functions in Kerala. Are you very clear about it? Because different states are giving different signals.
0: Our party has taken a stand.
1: You support it?
0: Yes, definitely I will support. When Congress Party, the working committee, has taken a stand that 2 stanzas are needed. Yes. In all the programs, state government programs, only there will be 2 stanzas. But whenever the president, vice president and prime ministers are coming, that is a central protocol. They are keeping that protocol. That is why when the vice president was here, they sung the full stanzas. But Independence Day, there was no Vande Mataram, only national anthem. My speech in Trivandrum, I was there, only national anthem was there. That is our political stand. But whenever the president and vice president and prime minister are coming, they are following their protocol.
1: Okay. Then after such a big victory, it took the Congress party 10 days to decide on chief minister. And you must admit, since you are saying that credibility is important, that you will admit honestly that there was a lot of tug of war. The MLAs seemed to prefer KC Venugopal. We were told at least 48 of the Congress MLAs, almost 50 are backing him. But Satishan ji had the support of the people, of the allies and social media. Is that true that there was a battle royale between you and Venugopal ji, with Ramesh Chenithala also involved? People voted for the Congress, but the Congress was fighting with itself. Today you can be honest with us.
0: No. We took only 10 days. In many states, even in the BJP states, in the communist states, here 16 days was here to select a chief minister for the Communist Party. 16 days they took. Many states, they are taking 10 to 15 days. 10 days because the media is here. Media is bringing many news every day. One media is saying that he got, Satishan got, is having this much of MLA. KC Venugopal is having, Ramesh Chenithala is having. Nobody knows.
1: No, but is it true there was a fight for this post?
0: Definitely in all the parties, there are aspirants for the chief ministers. I agree with that. There are potential leaders in Congress party to become the chief minister. I am not saying that I was the only person deserving to be a chief minister. There are more leaders. They are all my seniors also. They are all my seniors. K.C. Venugopal is my senior, only 2-3 years. Ramesh Chandala is more senior to me. He was the student leader in Kerala, the student wing president in state level. I was only a unit level, a college level unit president and office unit. There are senior leaders.
1: So how did the junior go ahead of the seniors? What happened? Is it true that you got the social media, your allies and all to back you?
0: If this theory is following all the parties, then you will get only 90 plus chief ministers. If you are going to select the senior fellow, then in many states you will get the chief ministers having 90 plus.
1: 90-year-old chief minister.
0: Oh, yeah. That is not the theory. Here in Kerala, see, A.K. Antony was the chief minister at the age of 36. I am not the youngest chief minister in Kerala. He was only 36. He became the PCC president at the age of 32.
1: So you're the people's choice.
0: I'm not saying that. I'm
1: the Gen Z choice.
0: I'm the party's choice. Party selected me.
3: Mr. Chief Minister, I actually want to ask about a major crisis. You know, as a Malayali, if I don't ask this at this moment, my fellow Malayalis will be very disappointed. We're going through a major power crisis. The power cuts are not limited to one or two, but close to three times at peak hours. The social media is flooded with complaints, concerns, especially the new mothers saying that the children are waking up late at night because of this crisis. What is the short-term and most importantly a long-term solution that you have in your mind to address this?
1: And there are lots of memes coming out on this, which are going viral. So you can respond.
3: CM has seen
1: memes
3: it also.
1: Are showing you not in a very flattering position.
0: The power crisis is because of 2-3 things. One, there was no planning in the last year for this coming year. Last September, the 25th September, the consumption was 4,400. Now it is 5,300. This September, the consumption increased. Nearly 1,000 megawatts increased. There was no study, no planning from the Kerala Electricity Board to purchase this power. And another thing, Umman Chandy's time, we had a very good agreement with companies, long-term agreement for 25 years to purchase power. That was for 4.29 rupees per unit. And this government, the last government also availed that agreement. After 8 years, one fine morning, they have cancelled that agreement for 25 years. 4.29 rupees. I was shocked when I was the leader of opposition. I thought that they are going to get the power less than this amount. But unfortunately, after cancelling this agreement for 4.29 rupees, they started to purchase the power 8 rupees to 14 rupees. Now there is no long-term agreement is existing now. We came to power only 3 months back. But we are taking it as an opportunity. This crisis we are taking as an opportunity. There should be short-term measures and long-term measures.
3: And what about
0: first thing? First thing, now we purchased 500 megawatts. We arranged 500 megawatts. Within 2-3 days, it will be under control. And from October 1st onwards, an El Nino effect is also here. El Nino effect, there was no sufficient raining in Kerala. That is another factor. Another factor. But this was predicted earlier, El Nino. But no planning from the power sector in Kerala.
1: I'll tell you what, you have an alternate career. If you had lose your chief ministership, you can join India Today as their lead pollster. You can take over the task of polling. It's a very difficult task, but you can do polling instead of being chief minister for us.
0: I know that you may invite me for such post. That is why I told you that my target was 110, but I could not. reached 110. So there is a task before me to reach that 110, my dream target. So I had to be here.
2: Well, what an absolutely interesting conversation with the Kerala Chief Minister, V.D. Sathisan, the Chief Minister, who's also known as the Pookie CME. He's taking no offence of it, very clearly, boldly and firmly talking about all the matters that is related to Kerala. These are the important stories and updates from the states, like I said earlier, from Tamil Nadu, Kerala, Karnataka, Andhra and Telangana. Thank you for watching So South. We will definitely bring you more updates like this. Keep watching India Today.

It's a new chapter in Kerala. A new leader, a new promise. What is V.D. Satheesan's vision for Keralam? The Keralam he dreams of. The politics that will shape it and the road ahead. Catch the India Today Roundtable Keralam, 17 September, all through the day, only on India Today.

0: Breaking news coming in, unique dog protest that turned animal cruelty as UBT Neta brought dogs to the panchayat office. This in a bid to protest against stray dog menace, but UBT Sena Neta, who packed these dogs in separate sacks. Animal cruelty by UBT Neta in the garb of stir is now being criticized as dog menace protest or animal cruelty that is now making headlines. UBT Neta's charge, where he said that stray dogs are on a rampage. But look at the manner in which he brought these stray dogs in those sacks. Take a detailed look at that video where he's arguing and, of course, raising this with the authorities, but in a bid to do the same, animal cruelty that was unleashed on these dogs. They were packed in these sacks. They were brought to the office and each sack was opened and the dog was brought out. Let me take this to my colleague Omkar Bable, who's joining us on the broadcast. Omkar, dog menace being the issue, but not in this manner that they could have staged this protest, the unleashing animal cruelty.
1: Shiv Sena youth leader released four stray dogs inside this Nifad Nagar Panchayat chief officer's office. Visuals are clearly showing that dogs are being taken to this office and they were released in his cabin. So there is an angle of animal cruelty, but the main issue was Vikram Randhwe. He claimed that he's one of the UBT youth wing leader. He claimed that localites and even UBT wing, they repeatedly raised this issue with this chief officer, Dheeraj Bhamre. It's been 6 months they were raising this issue that localites, like children, women and senior citizens had been attacked by these stray dogs, but still authorities were not concerned about it. They were not taking any cognizance of this complaint, and that is why they took 3 to 4 stray dogs and directly went to his cabin for protest.
0: Oh yes, absolutely. Extremely shameful the manner in which it happened. Omkar, I want to thank you for getting us those details. Let's once again take a look at this video.
2: Yeah, soda. Soda, soda, soda. Kamala. Yeah. 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
0: With that, it's time for us to slip into a very short commercial break. My colleague Anisha Mathur joining you on the other side with the very latest. Do stay tuned to India Today.

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3: Have you ever imagined what life would be like without water? In India, there are villages where people once had to wait for 3 days just to collect water. In some places, even marriages were delayed because of the water crisis. In Mirzapur, Lahuri Yada has finally received tap water under the Jal Jeevan Mission's Har Ghar Nal Yojana. Nestled in the Vindhya Hills, the village of around 1500 people once had to depend on forests, hills and distant springs for water. Women would walk nearly 5 kilometers to fetch it, sometimes waiting in queues through the night.
4: Jekar din kara ta din kathole na raat bhar jhinna ma pahu. Bhai toti aaj tab lage na paave laga na jhinna ma base dari.
3: Then on August 31, 2023, tap water reached Lahuri Yada for the first time under the Har Ghar Nal Yojana and life began to change.
5: हम लोग पानी के दरी जाते हैं, झिन्ना जाते हैं, फिर मैसे उड़ जाते हैं, ले आते तो पीते हैं। 3 साल से पानी आवा थी, अब घरे टोटी चालू को भरी थी।
3: The biggest relief has come for the women.
6: अब हो गया सही है, पानी वानी आ रहा है ना।
3: उत्तर प्रदेश has added more rural tap connections than any other state. By March 2025, tap water had reached over 2.36 crore rural households with nearly 5.07 lakh kilometers of pipeline laid across the state. Lahuri Yada is no longer just a village. It is a symbol of a changing Uttar Pradesh.

0: Good afternoon and welcome. You're watching India Today. I'm Anisha Mathur and here are the headlines at this hour. Big exclusive from India Today, Keralam Roundtable. Keralam Chief Minister V.D. Satheeshan plain speak on sexism and patriarchy in the state. Says no vote bank politics, stop sexism. Asserts opposing Maulana after sexist remark.
1: We spoke to all the leaders, the community leaders. Don't speak communalism. If you have votes in your pocket, you keep it in your pocket. Don't speak communalism.
0: VDS speaks on ports operated by Adani's in Kerala. Says past government gave ports to Adani and his moves are in interest of the state. Welcomes transparent investment in the state.
1: The owner of the port is the state government. While we are the owner of the port, why should we disturb the activities in the port? We are the owners. We have to promote all the activities, keeping the interest of the state.
0: Prime Minister inaugurates India's semiconductor expo, hails India's growth boost, says India beat global gloom to grow at 7.8%. Calls BRICS summit in India a roaring success.
2: Challenging period mein bhi Bharat ne 7.8% growth hasil karke dikhai hai.
0: PM Modi turns 76 and BJP's month-long celebrations kick in. Home Minister Shah launches bike rally in Gujarat. Mega cleanliness blood donation drives in multiple cities. Fresh twist to UPI politics after Rahul's axe UPI call. BJP slams Rahul for hypocrisy, says panel that gave nod to MDR had six Congress MPs. BJP flags zero dissent against MDR, asks Rahul opposing its own MPs. Slams Congress over US pressure claim. US House passes Russia sanctions bill threatening 100% tariffs on India and China. Bill proposes tariffs on those who import Russian oil or natural gas. India's big nation first stand on tariff threat, India says must secure energy for 1.4 billion Indians.

0: Breaking news coming in. EPS mocks Vijay's London visit. Palaniswamy questions, what was the need to go to London? Vijay met top brass of a UK company. The company already has MOU with Tamil Nadu. EPS has questioned that the Motherson company already exists in Tamil Nadu and industries minister wasn't even taken along for questioning the chief minister's visit to London there.
1: Anal Samandam Lada அதிகாரிகளும் அழைத்து சென்று தொழில் முதலீட்டை ஈர்த்ததாக பத்திரிகையிலும் ஊடகத்திலும் செய்தி வந்துள்ளன. அதோடு இந்தியாவில் சுமார் 32 இடங்களில் மதர்சன் நிறுவனம் உள்ளது. சென்னையிலே 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
0: Anagha Keshav joins me on the story. Anagha, the BJP has been mocking Vijay's London visit. EPS also questioning the London visit. Questions being asked whether this was for investments or was this merely a pleasure trip, as the opposition is calling it. What more are you picking up?
2: Well, in fact, the Tamil Nadu government has given a press release today detailing the kind of investments that Vijay has attracted to Tamil Nadu. And this has drawn heavy criticism, particularly from the opposition. In fact, that was Edappadi Palaniswamy, the former chief minister of Tamil Nadu, who has questioned the need to sign a fresh MOU with Motherson company all the way by going to UK when that company already exists in India. It already exists in Tamil Nadu. EPS says that there are 32 such offices of the Motherson company all over India. So what's the need to go all the way to UK to just sign an MOU is what EPS is questioning. Although the press release details that close to 15,000 crore investment related MOUs were signed generating thousands of jobs, that's what it says on the paper. But the opposition here questioning and saying that this isn't enough. This doesn't really warrant a trip all the way to UK for the kind of investments that we're seeing in that press release. So probably this was more of a personal vacation than an official tour is what EPS says. And he also raises another important question. If this was really an official tour concerning the industries department, why was the industries minister, Keerthana, not really taken along?
0: Okay.
2: So was this a personal vacation is the sort of question that EPS is raising at the moment.
0: All right. Thank you very much for that, Anagha Keshav. Politics in furor in Tamil Nadu about this particular visit by the Tamil Nadu chief minister as EPS is mocking Vijay's London visit. Anagha Keshav continues to be with me on this story. Anagha, all right, we seem to have lost the connection there with Anagha. Now, this particular visit has created a political storm, really, in Tamil Nadu. For the last 2 days, we've been hearing questions, comments and, allegations by the opposition parties in Tamil Nadu about Vijay's UK visit. Now, we just heard from AIDMK General Secretary EPS, who mocked the London trip, questioning why was there the need to go all the way to UK. We also saw the BJP questioning the same thing. So clearly, this is something that is going to create more political questions in Tamil Nadu, even as the state government has issued a press release saying that they have attracted thousands of crores worth of investment. But more breaking news coming in. Let's move on to that. Dada Saab Phalke awardee hails Prime Minister Modi. Veteran Kannada actor speaks to India Today. Anant Nag says Modi ended nepotism in awards. Anant Nag says Modi removed favoritism from the Dada Saheb Phalke Award, dedicates his award to Karnataka. Dada Saheb Phalke awardee has praised the Prime Minister while speaking exclusively to India Today. Anant Nag, who's an awardee, says Modi ended nepotism and favoritism in these awards. He's also dedicated his award to the state of Karnataka. Let's listen in.
3: We are joined with Jewel of Karnataka and Pride of Kannadikas, Padma Bhushan and Dada Saheb Phalke awardee confirmed, Mr. Anant Nag. Thank you so much for talking to India Today, sir. Sir, it is a pride moment for us. And everybody asked you the same question. How do you feel? I don't want to ask you that question. But how do you see this particular award for Kannada cinemas and Kannadika, sir?
4: It's actually a jewel in their crown.
3: Okay.
4: No. I mean, particularly I'm referring to Phalke. It was given to first in 1995 to Dr. Rajkumar. He also placed the same thing on the crown of Karnataka. So he has done that. I also do the same thing. Akirita's mele, I keep this award.
3: Okay. You also said that your role model is Rajkumar when it comes to Karnataka industry. And how do you see, after close to 29 years, a Kannadika again been confirmed as a Dada Saheb?
4: Okay. I feel proud. I mean, I've never heard. Rajkumar, Dr. Rajkumar, he has been kind of a guide to us. He was, you know, how to make films, how to entertain people, how to provide entertainment, how to provide variety to the audience was always his concern. And accordingly, he worked like for that. Yes, he was from the theater, the drama companies, and he knew singing and everything. But he stuck to different directors. He never took up direction as such. But he created directors, he created writers, he created musicians. And so that's how he carried on for over 5 decades. And he was so popular because of that, his commitment to the audience, to the people. And they give it to him. They still give it to him in such abundance, love and regard and the respect.
3: So if you notice that even Prime Minister has congratulated you and posted on social media about your contribution and the award that you got, how do you see this message, sir?
4: I feel doubly, this is as good as getting 2 Phalke awards when Prime Minister himself tweets, yes, and says, that's how I came to know about it. He himself is a great achiever. Mm-hmm. This is the first time here we are seeing a Prime Minister who has been Chief Minister. Otherwise, Chief Minister becoming Prime Minister was unheard of.
3: Yes.
4: It happened for a brief while. Say, our own the Chief Minister became Prime Minister. But otherwise, I mean, this long tenure of 12, 13 years as Chief Minister on to Prime Ministership, nowhere else. It is so difficult to stay in power for more than 1 or 2 terms. This is 3 terms there and 3 terms. This is unheard of.
0: Breaking news coming in on the Gurugram road rage incident. Sensational revelations in Gurugram hit and run case. Accused Besla partied all night, according to the SIT sources. The accused Besla, along with 3 of his friends, were returning from a club after partying through the night. Besla was in fact driving the vehicle and Lovneesh was sitting in the co-passenger seat. The investigation has revealed so far that Lovneesh instigated Besla for the chase. The first interaction happened between the offending vehicle and biker Sia around Sector 53 metro station, where Besla started to chase the bike from Sector 53 after the altercation with Sia. He chased her down at high speeds for at least 2 kilometers before hitting her. The Gurugram police has served notice to the other 2 people who were sitting in the vehicle. Their statements will now be recorded by the SIT and the decision regarding their arrest will be taken after the questioning. Blood and urine samples of the accused have been sent for testing and the reports are awaited. That's the breaking news that we're bringing to you at this moment. Anshul Singh is live with me on this story. Anshul, the driver, the co-passenger, two other people in the car, they partied all night and in the morning decided to pick a fight with a biker.
5: Oh, well, yes, this is what the investigation has thrown out at this point in time. Remember, the Gurugram police had formed an SIT to investigate into the entire matter and to ascertain the circumstances in which the incident has happened. So it has come to light that these four people had reached the Empire Club and Lodge Bar in Sector 25, Noida. And from they reached over there around midnight and they partied through the night and they left the club at approximately 6 a.m. in the morning. As soon as they left the club, they went towards the Gurgaon Golf Course Road where they initially met Sia and her friends who were on that road and were biking through that road. Now, it is at that point that the initial altercation between Sia and Kalyan happened, in which after the altercation, Sia sped up and went ahead. And that is something that had hurt his fragile ego a lot, and hence he decided to chase her. He started chasing her from Sector 53 metro station and chased her for at least 2.5 kilometers straight in a very, very high speed chase before going ahead and hitting her from behind, due to which she fell, and then eventually he fled from the spot. Now, in the investigation, it has also come up that his cousin brother Lavnish, who was sitting in his co-passenger seat, was the person who was instigating him to chase Sia and to go ahead and hit her. Now, the Gurugram police has gone ahead and arrested both these accused, whereas notices have been served to the other two people who were sitting on the back seat of the car. Now, after the questioning of the other two accused will happen, it would be abundantly clear if at all they were also involved in instigating him to take the car at a high speed and go ahead and somewhere or the other try to create some sort of an issue for these bikers who were on that road that very morning. So once that is clear, then it would come out if at all the Gurugram police would actually seek an extended custody of the two accused who are in their custody at this point in time. The entire crime scene has now been recreated by the Gurugram police as well, and it has come to the fore that all these people had partied through the night, came out of a party, and then they met Sia where the altercation happened, and then they went ahead and hit her and then fled from the spot.
0: So, Anshul, what more can you tell us about the investigation so far? You've just told us about the clubbing. You've just told us about how all these boys got into a deliberate altercation and then deliberately, followed the bike. What has come out in the CCTV footage? Has anything been seen with regards to the altercation? What else can you tell us about the investigation so far?
5: Well, yes, the Gurugram police has got the entire CCTV footage from the time that this incident had happened. Remember, what they have figured out through going through the CCTV is that the initial altercation, the first meeting between the accused and Sia happened near the Sector 53 metro station. Initially, the accused pulled down his window and commented something towards Sia. Sia reciprocated and then she sped from the spot. As she sped ahead, this is something that probably would have hurt the fragile male ego of Kalyan and the other people who were sitting drunk inside the vehicle, and hence they motivated him to go ahead and speed up their vehicle, get next to her. And as they tried to do this, they got more angry, more frustrated as they were not able to catch the vehicle, and they carried on this with the high-speed chase for more than 2 kilometers on that stretch where the speed limit is somewhere around 50 to 60 kilometers per hour. So this high-speed chase started, and once they were not able to catch Sia, and Sia slowed down eventually when there was certain traffic ahead, they went ahead, hit her, and then ran away from the spot. So all this has been captured.
0: Thank you very much for that, Anshul Singh, bringing us all the details of this case where these men picked a fight and then deliberately chased the biker for almost 2 kilometers before hitting her. Investigation ongoing, main accused under arrest, and the others also being questioned now. Prime Minister Narendra Modi turned 76 today and celebrations are unfolding across the country. From Delhi to Gujarat and his parliamentary constituency, Varanasi, the mood is no less than a festival. On his birthday, Prime Minister launched the fifth edition of the Semicon India event in the national capital. And this while the BJP has appealed to the people to light an Ashirwad ka diya as part of the birthday celebration. The BJP's month-long Seva Abhiyan also began today with the focus on public service activities. NDA allies, meanwhile, came together in Varanasi. Andhra Pradesh Chief Minister Chandrababu Naidu and Chirag Paswan are among those who attended Prime Minister Modi's birthday celebrations in his parliamentary constituency. Rajnath Singh and the Uttar Pradesh Chief Minister also flagged off a bike yatra. In Gujarat, Home Minister Amit Shah flagged off the Vadnagar to Varanasi bike yatra from the Prime Minister's birthplace, followed by a cleanliness campaign. He will attend the Ashirwad Ka Diya event in Ahmedabad this evening. And from Kashi comes a deeply personal birthday tribute. An artisan has handcrafted a portrait of Prime Minister Modi seeking his late mother's blessings.
6: 14 mein Modi ji Pradhan Mantri bane, 26 mein 140 crore Bharatiya ye utsav aur sankalp ke saath ek आशा के साथ आगे बढ़ रहे हैं कि 2047 में समग्र विश्व में भारत सर्वप्रथम होगा. ये बहुत बड़ी उपलब्धि 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
2: BJP wages war against drugs in Punjab. It's a big BJP announcement. Drug-free Punjab in 2 years. Drug-free Punjab 2 years from forming government. That is the cold promise that the BJP has made now. Amid the Gulzar suicide row, a big promise being made by the BJP as Punjab inches closer to polls. BJP says will uproot drug menace from Punjab. Big announcement made about uprooting drugs from Punjab, vowing to end the drug menace within 2 years of forming the government. Punjab goes to polls very, very shortly, and the issue of drug trade has been a very thorny political issue for years. This is something that people have been raising. It has affected young people. It has also led to a major political controversy in recent times with the suicide that has happened with the minister in the crosshairs. Now, after the Gulzar suicide row, the big promise being made by the BJP as their poll plank that they will uproot the drug menace from Punjab within 2 years of forming the government. Piyush is, we're getting the connection with Piyush back. Piyush will be joining me in just a moment on this story. But this is a big poll announcement that the BJP has just made with the Punjab polls coming closer. BJP has said that eradication of the drug menace will be the major point. Uprooting the drug menace within 2 years of coming into power. Now, remember, BJP, the state goes to polls in February 2027, and the election race is already heating up.
3: आज पंजाब दे विच नशा बंद कराउण दी थां ते ये लोकां दी आवाज बंद करा रहे आ, ये लोकां नूं डरा रहे आ। आज पंजाब दा बुरा हाल है, पर असी होण नहीं देवांगे। असी जिहड़ी यात्रा कढ रहे हां, जाके घर जाके लोकां 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देवांगे।
2: Piyush is joining me on the phone line on this story. Piyush, a big poll promise by the BJP state chief saying that they will eradicate the drug menace within 2 years of coming into power. What more can you tell us? Because the drug menace issue is not a new one. Punjab has been battling this drug menace for several years now.
4: Well, that's right, Anisha. What we are now learning is that the BJP has made a big, bold promise that soon after forming the government in the state of Punjab, they are going to eradicate the drug menace from the state. Remember that this is the issue which has been hovering over state politics for the last many, many days. And today, BJP, during its press conference, has announced that if we form the government in Punjab, we are going to end the drug menace in just 2 years. Remember that from tomorrow, BJP is also going to take out a drug yatra across the state. Top leaders of BJP, including BJP's national president Nitin Naveen, will be taking part in these drug yatra. In fact, tomorrow, Nitin Naveen is going to

0: we take part in one of the yatras, and after that we will see leaders like Rekha Gupta, Arjuna Meghwal, and many others taking part in these yatras. Apart from that, Home Minister Amit Shah is the one who is going to take part in the culmination of this yatra. So ahead of this yatra, BJP is making big promise. We will eradicate drug menace from the Punjab in just 2 years after forming government.
1: All right, thank you very much for that, Piyush Mishra, joining us on that story. The BJP will be doing a Nasha Mukt Punjab Yatra, but the questions still remain about drug supply lines and political patronage in Punjab. And it's time now for us to take a very short break. More news and updates will continue on the other side. Keep watching India Today.

It's a new chapter in Kerala. A new leader, a new promise. What is V.D. Satheesan's vision for Keralam? The Keralam he dreams of. The politics that will shape it and the road ahead. Catch the India Today Roundtable Keralam, 17 September, all through the day, only on India Today.

Hello and welcome. You're watching In the Club. I am Susan, a new CBFC and a fresh set of voices shaping the future of film certification in India. From Preeti Jinta and Sunil Shetty to Pankaj Tripathi, the new 18-member panel brings together some of the biggest names from cinema. And it takes charge as certification battles continue to make headlines. Take a look at this report.

0: A new board, a new set of voices, and some of the biggest names from Indian cinema now have a seat at the table. The Central Board of Film Certification, the body that decides how films are certified for theatrical release in India, has got a major makeover. Actors Preeti Zinta, Sunil Shetty, Pankaj Tripathi and Manoj Joshi are among the prominent names inducted into the newly reconstituted Central Board of Film Certification. The centre has constituted an 18-member board with immediate effect for a period of 3 years or until further orders, whichever is earlier. The new panel, headed by CBFC chairperson Shashi Shekhar Vempatti, also includes actor-filmmaker Prasenjit Chatterjee, filmmaker Priyadarshan, filmmaker and actor Pallavi Joshi, filmmaker Abhishek Jain, Grammy-winning musician Ricky Cage, and singer and former parliamentarian Hansraj Hans, among others. Meanwhile, the reconstitution comes after the previous board, constituted in August 2017, continued beyond its original 3-year term, as members remained in office until their successors were appointed. While the composition of the panel has changed, the statutory duties and regulatory framework governing the censor board remain unchanged. Now, the timing is significant. The CBFC has been at the centre of several high-profile certification debates in recent months. The prolonged struggle surrounding Satluj, the Diljit Dosanjh-led film, previously titled Punjab 95, remains one of the most stark illustrations of modern certification hurdles in India. Akshay Kumar's comedy, Welcome to the Jungle, secured a UA 16 plus classification only after implementing 18 requested edits.
1: Anna, kabhi baap janam mein bhi kisi ne gun pakda tha kya?
2: Mind-blowing, fantabulous.
3: Wo jo chhapri ne kiya na, wo apne ko bhi karne ka hai.
1: Ye stunt.
4: Action.
0: While contentious certification clearance for Jananayagan triggered significant delays alongside formal legal challenges. Salman Khan's Matrabhumi, May War Rest in Peace, has also not yet been submitted to the Central Board of Film Certification and remains stalled over its narrative stance on China.

0: Now, with an entirely new 18-member panel bringing together some of Indian cinema's most recognizable names, all eyes will be on how this new CBFC board approaches the increasingly complex conversation around certification, creative freedom, and public exhibition of films. With Pranjali Sethi, Entertainment Bureau, India Today.
1: The world of mythology, mystery, and hidden secrets is coming alive on the big screen. Siddharth Malhotra's One Force of the Forest has been building anticipation with its unique blend of folklore and fantasy. From its changing release date to the mysterious world it promises to explore, every detail about the film continues to keep audiences intrigued. Take a look at this report.
2: A world of mythology, mystery and ancient secrets. A forbidden forest, a forgotten legend, and a journey where the unknown holds the key. Siddharth Malhotra's One Force of the Forest has been building curiosity ever since its announcement.
3: Chhatki chutti? Nahi, boss ne bola hai, un 5 din na bahut kaam hai.
2: Promising a unique mix of folklore, fantasy and adventure.
4: Goa.
2: Now the makers have added another update to the film's journey by announcing its new release date, with One set to arrive in theaters on 25th September. Earlier scheduled for a 28th August release, One's September release window has helped it steer clear of a box office clash with Yash and Kiara Advani's Toxic and Shraddha Kapoor's Eeta. In fact, the film's release date has undergone multiple changes, with the makers initially looking at 15th May before shifting it to 28th August. And now finally settling on the September release window. Set against the backdrop of mythology, mystery and forest folklore, the film follows a man whose encounter with a forbidden ancestral forest awakens a divine force, pushing him into an unexpected battle to protect his people.
5: आजकल हमारे देश में एक सेकंड में डिबेट होती है इन सब चीजों पे. आपको लगता है आपकी फिल्म के बाद भी कुछ ऐसा कुछ एंगल निकल जाएगा, शायद उससे कोई डिबेट हो जाए, बिकॉज बहुत ज्यादा आप देख ही रहे रिसेंट टाइम्स में कितना ज्यादा ये सब सामने आ रहा है.
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2: Earlier this year, the makers also unveiled a special comic book at the Mumbai Comic Con. Inspired by the film's mysterious universe and offering fans a glimpse into the world of One. Directed by Arnab Kumar and Deepak Kumar Mishra, the film also stars Tamanna Bhatia in the lead roles alongside Manish Paul, Sunil Grover, Shweta Tiwari and Anoop Soni in pivotal roles.
5: Why them? Why Siddharth and why Tamanna?
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1: 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Katrina Kaif is the latest Bollywood actor to face a barrage of comments over her appearance after she was spotted at a Ganesh Chaturthi celebration with Vicky Kaushal. From Aishwarya Rai to Sonakshi Sinha and Huma Qureshi, women in Bollywood have repeatedly been judged for their weight, age and changing bodies. So So why does a woman's body remain a public talking point?
4: Katrina Kaif went to a Ganesh Chaturthi celebration and the internet went after her body. Her crime? Apparently, she did not look the way they wanted her to. Katrina's rare public appearance with Vicky Kaushal at the Ambani Ganesh Chaturthi celebration quickly became fodder for trolls. Comments dissected her face, her weight, her body, even her clothes. Some compared her latest pictures with older images, putting her body under a microscope and picking apart every visible change. All because a woman who has gone through pregnancy and motherhood does not look exactly as she did before. And thankfully, fans weren't having it. They hit back at the trolls. She's 40. She's a new mother. And her body does not need to meet your beauty standards. But here is the bigger problem. Katrina is not an exception. Aishwarya Rai has faced relentless scrutiny over her weight and aging. Sonam Kapoor has spoken about trolls calling her too fat and questioning who would marry her. Sonakshi Sinha lost 30 kilos and still faced comments about her body. Huma Qureshi has spoken about being told her arms were too big to look good opposite a hero. Different women, same obsession. Too fat, too old, too curvy, too much. And apparently, never just enough. Why do we behave as if a woman's body is public property? Why must she remain frozen at 20? Why is pregnancy expected to leave no mark? Why is aging acceptable on a man, but treated like a crime on a woman? This isn't concern or criticism. It is body policing. And maybe the most shocking part isn't that women are being judged. It's how comfortable people have become doing it. Bureau Report, India Today.
1: Sheeran's Loop Tour has been dragged into controversy after opening act Macklemore was removed from the remaining dates following his pro-Palestine remarks on stage. While Sheeran has denied being involved in the decision, the backlash has intensified after the tour's other supporting acts reportedly walked away. Take a look at this report.
9: I say free Palestine. Woo! I say free Lebanon. Woo! Free Cuba to the Congo to Sudan to Iran and all the people living in America that have to live in fear because of this terrorist organization ICE.
10: What began as a two-word statement on a concert stage has now turned into a full-blown crisis for Ed Sheeran's Loop Tour. What was meant to be a major North American tour has instead become a growing controversy over political speech, corporate pressure, and whether staying neutral is really staying out of the conflict.
11: I said free Palestine. I want those words to be loud and clear so the people from Gaza all the way to the occupied West Bank know that we have not forgotten them.
10: The controversy began when Macklemore, who had joined Ed Sheeran's North American tour as an opening act, performed at New Jersey's MetLife Stadium. During his set, he asserted Free Palestine, spoke about Gaza and the occupied West Bank, and performed his protest anthem, Hinds Hall, accompanied by images of destruction in Gaza. His remarks triggered backlash from pro-Israel groups, including the Israeli-American Council, which launched a petition calling for his removal. Soon after, after, several stadium owners allegedly told the tour promoter they would not host Macklemore, reportedly giving Sheeran's team an ultimatum: drop the rapper or risk losing the shows. Following the controversy, Macklemore released a lengthy statement, maintaining that his support for Palestine would not change and pledging his tour earnings to Palestinian aid. Ed Sheeran, meanwhile, insisted the decision belonged to the promoter and venues, not him.

0: He said he had tried to build a bridge with the stadium owners, maintained that he wanted to remain apolitical, and insisted he was not complicit in McLemore's removal. But that explanation has done little to contain the backlash. The other opening acts of the tour, Phineas, Lucas Graham, Bioga, and Aaron Rowe have now withdrawn, while Sheeran's backing band has also reportedly quit. And so, Ed Sheeran's attempt to stay out of the controversy has done precisely the opposite, placing him firmly at its center. With Khushi Mohanty, Entertainment Bureau, India Today.
1: Marvel is bringing Avengers Endgame back to cinemas in an enhanced re-release, featuring additional footage, including exclusive material from the upcoming Avengers Doomsday in premium formats. With the new scenes potentially connecting the two chapters, the re-release has added another layer of intrigue ahead of Marvel's next big spectacle. Take a look at this report.
2: All we can do is our best. And sometimes the best that we can do is to start over.
0: The universe was saved. The war was won. But the echoes of the Avengers' final stand continue to reverberate through the Marvel Cinematic Universe.
3: These people die. I keep telling everybody they should move on.
0: Avengers Endgame was more than a cinematic event. It was the culmination of a story that had been building for over a decade, leaving the MCU forever changed.
4: Even if there's a small chance, we owe this.
0: Now, as a new threat takes shape on the horizon, Marvel is taking audiences back to that defining chapter, with more of its story waiting to be unveiled.
3: Whatever it takes. Whatever it takes.
0: 7 years after its historical theatrical run, Marvel is bringing its biggest event back to the big screen. And this return comes with far more than nostalgia.
3: Whatever it takes.
0: Avengers Endgame is set for an enhanced theatrical re-release titled Avengers Endgame Encore, with additional footage that could potentially serve as a new bridge to the next great chapter of the MCU, Avengers Doomsday.
3: You mess with time.
0: The film returns to cinemas worldwide on 25th September, with standard screenings reportedly featuring 1 minute and 52 seconds of additional content. Premium formats, including IMAX and Infinity Vision, will offer an extended experience, running 5 minutes and 3 seconds longer than the original cut, including exclusive footage from Doomsday. According to the runtime update, standard screenings will run for 3 hours, 3 minutes and 3 seconds, while premium format versions will clock in at 3 hours, 6 minutes and 14 seconds. Compared to the original 2019 runtime of just over 3 hours.
3: That's all I know for sure. The question isn't, are you prepared to die? The question is, who will you be?
0: Fans have speculated that the footage could revisit Steve Rogers' journey after returning the Infinity Stones, especially with Chris Evans confirmed to return in Doomsday. However, with Marvel keeping the content of the new scenes firmly under wraps, the mystery surrounding Endgame's return only makes the arrival of its next chapter even more anticipated.
3: If you return, you will return as brothers and sisters. But mark my words.
0: Avengers Doomsday, slated to arrive on 18th December, has reportedly crossed $50 million in advance ticket sales, 3 months ahead of release, and is set for a major holiday season clash with Dune Part 3, which releases on the same date.
5: We plan to strike the
0: Entertainment Bureau, India Today.
1: Tom Holland calls Zendaya his wife, but her longtime stylist says they're not officially married. So are Hollywood's favorite Spider-Man couple secretly husband and wife? Or is the wedding mystery still just speculation? With fake wedding pictures, conflicting statements, and Tom's own words adding fuel, the mystery continues. Take a look.
0: One calls her his wife. The other says they're not officially married. And just like that, Tom Holland and Zendaya's wedding mystery has a brand new twist. Despite months of speculation that the Spider-Man stars had secretly tied the knot, Zendaya's longtime stylist and close friend, Law Roach, has now said the couple are not officially married. The clarification comes months after Roach himself claimed that the two had already exchanged vows. Roach addressed the rumors while attending the 2026 Emmy Awards, effectively walking back his earlier comments about the couple's marital status. He also dismissed the wedding pictures that have been doing rounds online, calling them fake and claiming they were generated using AI. The images had fueled speculation that Holland and Zendaya had quietly got married away from the spotlight. But Roach's latest clarification does little to settle the mystery, especially because Holland himself has repeatedly referred to Zendaya as his wife. The actor's casual use of the term has only added fuel to speculation that there could be more to their marital status than the couple have publicly confirmed.
6: Please stop staring before it gets creepy, though.
7: Too late. You guys are losers.
0: Meanwhile, Tom Holland and Zendaya first met while filming Spider-Man Homecoming and eventually began dating. Their relationship became public in 2021 after photographs of the two kissing surfaced online. Since then, they have remained one of the Hollywood's most closely watched couples while maintaining considerable privacy around their personal lives. The two recently reunited on screen for Spider-Man Brand New Day, giving fans another glimpse of the couple together.
8: And the only way to stop it was to do the hard thing.
0: Even as their real-life wedding remains shrouded in questions. Entertainment Bureau, India Today.
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today, but I'm proud to announce that the bill passed by a vote of 262-159. And I want to thank my good friend Steny Hoyer, the lead Democrat on the bill, for his good work and excellent performance on the floor. This bill will cripple Russia's war machine and finally bring Putin to the negotiating table. It will ensure America's adversaries, not only Russia, but also China and Iran, suffer for their coordinated campaign of aggression. Lindsey understood these threats. He had the guts to stand up and confront them, no matter what the political cost was and where the winds were blowing. He understood that this is a moral issue that requires moral courage. During his last press conference, he said, quote, "I have never been more optimistic than I am today that we have the formula to end this war." I couldn't agree more.

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1: Hello and welcome. You're watching India Today and I'm Jessica Goel bringing you the top news of this hour. Let's begin with the headlines. PM Modi inaugurates India's Semiconductor Expo, hails India's growth boost, says India beat global gloom to grow at 7.8%, calls BRICS Summit in India a roaring success.
2: This challenging period mein bhi, Bharat ne 7.8% growth hasil karke dikhai hai.
1: PM Modi turns 76 and BJP's month-long celebrations kick in. Home Minister Shah launches bike rally in Gujarat. Mega cleanliness blood donation drives in multiple states. Big exclusive from India Today, Keralam Roundtable. Keralam CM VDS plain speak on sexism and patriarchy in state, says no vote bank politics. Stop sexism, asserts opposing Maulana after sexist remark.
3: He spoke to all the leaders, the community leaders. Don't speak communalism. If you have votes in your pocket, you keep it in your pocket.
1: VDS speaks on ports operated by Adani's in Kerala, says past government gave ports to Adani and his moves are in interest of state, welcomes transparent investment in the state.
3: Owner of the port is the state government. While we are the owner of the port, why should we disturb the activities in the port? We are the owners. We have to promote all the activities, keeping the interest of the state.
1: Fresh twist to UPI politics. After Rahul's axe UPI call, BJP slams Rahul for hypocrisy. Panel that gave no to MDR had six Congress MPs. BJP flags zero dissent against MDR, asks Rahul opposing its own MPs, slams using overuse US pressure claim. US House passes Russia sanctions bill threatening 100% tariffs on India and China. Bill proposes tariffs on those who import Russian oil or natural gas. India's big nation first stand on tariff threat, says must secure energy for 1.4 billion Indians.

0: And now we have some breaking news coming in from the Russia-Ukraine war. Now Ukraine strikes Russia in a late-night hit. Zelensky has posted images of the hits on Russia. And in his post, he's saying that he's thanking the warriors who make Russia feel the war every day. These are the visuals which have been posted by Zelensky of the last night operation, in which he says it was a joint operation by the security service of Ukraine, the unmanned systems forces and the defense intelligence of Ukraine and the foreign intelligence service. And it was the Yaroslav oil refinery which was hit. The security service also carried out a precise strike on a military airfield in Rostov. The damage to an AN-12, two AN-26 and three helicopters was confirmed by Zelensky in this post. And these are the visuals that he, in fact, also put out in his tweet. There have also been good results in Black Seas, he says. And these are the latest visuals that we're getting in from the Russia-Ukraine war. For more on that, we have Pranay Upadhyaya joining in. Pranay, now we're seeing these visuals that are coming out of the Russia-Ukraine war. Zelensky has posted these visuals. In fact, they have, in a post, he says that he's carried out this attack on the Yaroslav oil refinery as well. We saw that there was some halt from the Russian side for a couple of days, but it seems that now the war, in fact, is continuing unabated.
1: Absolutely, Jessica. And in fact, the Russia-Ukraine war, it is on for over 4.5 years, and it is still continuing. There is no headway as far as any solution to this conflict is concerned. And in fact, in recent weeks, we have seen that how there is an intensification of strike by both the sides, and in fact, recently how the Ukrainian sides have targeted the Russian establishments, energy facilities, and likewise, the Russian forces are also targeting various, military as well as non-military targets in Ukraine. And in fact, recently, not only that President Volodymyr Zelensky has shared these details via his social media posts, but the Ukrainian Ministry of Defense has also shared that, recent strikes carried out by the Russian forces in the last 24 hours have targeted cities, including the capital city of Kyiv, Podolsky, and many other areas, and targeting various residential and civilian facilities as well. This is what is being claimed by the Ukrainian authorities.
0: Right. We are seeing a lot of energy sectors being hit, especially as even in this one, we're seeing that an oil refinery was hit. What was the extent this time? And this is something which we're also seeing continuously happen, as Pranay also mentioned, that the refineries are being hit. And these are the latest visuals that we're also continuously getting from the region. Thank you so much for joining in with those inputs, Pranay. Now let's look how a new tariff threat looms over India as the US tightens the noose around Russia. The US House of Representatives has passed a bill empowering President Donald Trump to impose sanctions on Russia and tariffs of up to 100% on countries buying Russian oil and gas, including India and China. The Lindsey Graham Sanctioning Russia and Iran Act of 2026 was cleared in a 262-159 vote days ahead of Chinese President Xi Jinping's scheduled U.S. visit. The bill, already passed by the Senate, targets Russia's leadership, energy sector and shadow fleet of vessels helping Moscow bypass sanctions. It also authorizes steep tariffs on the five largest importers of Russian oil or gas, potentially opening a new front in India-U.S. trade relations. India and China are among the biggest buyers of Russian crude. However, countries importing less than 15% of Russia's gas and exports and taking steps to reduce those purchases may qualify for an exemption. The legislation now awaits the president's signature. If enacted, it could add fresh uncertainty to India's trade negotiations with Washington. Meanwhile, MES says India is closely monitoring further developments and remains committed to ensuring energy security for its 1.4 billion people through diversified sourcing. New Delhi has also flagged the potential impact on bilateral ties and global energy markets. The government says it will take all necessary measures to protect India's trade and economic interests.
2: This sends a message to Vladimir Putin and to all of our adversaries that there are consequences when you violate international law, that the Congress will take action against you. It's also a message to those enablers, those countries that are helping China and Russia evade our sanctions, that we will take action against you. This is the beginning. beginning. We have more work to do. Hopefully the president will sign this bill very quickly, and we will implement it in a way that puts pressure on Vladimir Putin to come to the table to get a resolution and to end this awful war in Ukraine. Thank you.
3: Today. But I'm proud to announce that the bill passed by a vote of 262-159. And I want to thank my good friend Steny Hoyer, the lead Democrat on the bill, for his good work and excellent performance on the floor. This bill will cripple Russia's war machine and finally bring Putin to the negotiating table. It will ensure America's adversaries, not only Russia, but also China and Iran, suffer for their coordinated campaign of aggression. Lindsey understood these threats. He had the guts to stand up and confront them, no matter what the political cost was and where the winds were blowing. He understood that this is a moral issue that requires moral courage. During his last press conference, he said, quote, "I've never been more optimistic than I am today that we have the formula to end this war." I couldn't agree more.
0: Well, now we have Rohit Sharma joining us. He's been tracking the latest developments on this. Rohit, now tell us, what does the bill really do? What does it entail?
4: Well, so the bill essentially, you know, and I think just to give a brief background on what it is essentially that Senator Lindsey Graham, late Senator Lindsey Graham, and he was always seen as a Russia hawk, and he had proposed this bill way back in 2025. When it started as a 500% tariffs on countries that purchase oil and energy from Russia. Now, it was always one of those tools that the president could have explored, but it was passed in the Senate unanimously. And then, even after so many times Lindsey Graham wanted the president to use that or have him make a push for it, the president did not do that. Now, come now in the summer when Lindsey Graham passed away, this bill was reworked by the Senate, by his colleagues, and it was passed as a tribute to his work. So you have to understand this, like, this wasn't something that was planned by the White House or President Trump asking them to do it. It was the Senate just passed it as a tribute to his work for all he'd done in the Senate. And then 2.5 months later, the Freedom Caucus in the House decided to take it up. And they were able to, pass it through all the administrative hurdles. And now we obviously, have this bill come in, which some people thought that would probably happen after midterms. But they wanted to fast track this bill and get it done before the midterms. And what they've done essentially now is they've given the president authority to put 100% tariffs on countries that purchase oil and gas, which also includes India, China, Turkey, NATO countries, Japan also. And that's where it gets a little delicate, because this isn't something, I know earlier the liberation tariffs were President Trump wanting to put those tariffs, but this is something that the Congress has done on its own. Now, the bill, as you know, will head to President's desk. Once he signs it, it'll be up to him if he wants to use the authority given to him by the U.S. Congress.
0: You said the bill was fast-tracked. So why now? Tell us about the timing of this bill coming in now.
4: Well, as I was saying, I think the why now is because it essentially two things. First, we have the Chinese president who's going to be in Washington, D.C. next week. So some people do believe that by giving President this new authority, that the Americans could possibly try to get more concessions from the Chinese when they talk about various things, including, we also heard that they will be also talking about AI development and all that that they have to do on trade and semiconductors and all that. So it does give President more leverage now to be able to do that and go into that meeting with having this new tool at his disposal. The other aspect is, you know, we've seen how things have stalled in the Iran war. I know there's a deal that President has said could be announced. We do not know that. But also a message of, you know, from Congress to their constituents. Now, Congress also goes to midterm elections in November. So some of these members are using this to go back to their constituents saying, look, you know, we're doing something to end the war. There are two ongoing wars. And we finally are giving President the tool he needs to end this war. So I think there's that aspect to it as to the timing of this bill.
0: Well, thank you, Rohit, joining in with those inputs that really sheds light on why this bill is coming into place right now and what really could be the extent of these tariffs as well.
5: Our comments on this very bill, how do you look at it? And I would say that when we're speaking of your reaction, I would want you to contextualize it with the timing. There is a lot that's happening. There's a war that's been waging in West Asia. There's a trade deal that's in the works with India for the last almost a year, more than a year now that we're speaking. There's a Chinese president that is due to visit Washington as well. So several things happening together, geopolitical events taking place together, while this 100% tariff bill gets passed in the U.S. houses?
6: Well, I think that this is being prompted by the onslaught of Russian ballistic missiles, drones, against Ukrainian civilians. Having been there myself, I can testify that Ukrainians live in fear day in and day out. And I understand the economic cost of this particular tariff on India, and I sympathize, but I think that the emphasis here is about dealing with the impact of Russia's war on the Ukrainian people.
5: But keeping in mind the recent scenario, Mr. Rosamondo, what we are talking about here is the fact that these are countries that are that have been, in fact, taking in oil from Russia, buying oil from Russia at a time when we just saw in the past 6 months one of the most crucial oil choke points being completely blocked due to a war. So when all of the countries, and including the United States, I remember when the war had started, the West Asia war had started, US had come out to say that they are easing some of those tariffs on the countries that are purchasing oil from Russia, because given the situation, there's a massive fuel shortage across the world. With escalations taking place in West Asia again, there is a major crisis we're talking about. So at this point, it does look like a move that doesn't come in to be extremely, you know, on the positive side when there's a trade deal being worked out with the same country, India, that is.
6: Well, I think that the president has the ability to give waivers with this new bill that was just passed. And I think that this is sort of a reminder. I think that the president is giving a lot of confusing signals because, on the other hand, he's going after the Ukrainians for attacking Russian refineries. But I think that with this trade deal, that's being negotiated. I mean, the president is just trying to send a message that the world needs to move away from Russian oil because that oil funds Russia's war machine and it's more on Ukrainians living in their homes.
0: Well, that's now an important because this is at a time when we're also seeing that these visuals came in from the BRICS summit where you saw Russia, China and India meeting. And now the timing of the bill could not be much more important because we're seeing tariffs where we could see 100% trade tariffs now being slapped on these countries as well. We'll keep tracking that. But now let's also look at the India Today Roundtable, which is happening in Kerala. And we're also speaking to some Gen Z to really understand what they are feeling right now. Listen into that conversation.
7: Our motto or our responsibility is to always create a productive youth to the country. So we are always involved. Like we are having a large wing such as SFD, that is Students for Seva, and SFD, that is Students for Development, where we are creating a very productive program among the youth in India and Kerala. In Kerala, for example, I can give, we are conducting a program every year that is Aksharavandi. There is also another program named as Parishit Ki Padashala. Through this program, all the students of all the youth from different colleges come together every academic year to bring out for giving the academic books, such as all the facilities for the people who are backward in the society, such as for this year itself, we have conducted this Aksharavandi in Pathanamthitta, where the largest tribal settlement is there. So we are Parishat Ki Padashala is a continuing program here.
8: Your 1 minute is over. I'm giving everyone 1 minute only. And Sebastian, you tell us, what is the priority number one for you as a student leader of Gen Z? Go ahead. Yeah, the camera is working. The mic is working.
9: Yes. Actually, for me personally and for my organization, would wish to see or place the Gen Z movements and or maybe the Gen Z community as a new politically emerging community, which is equally... I think it's our dream. We should equally aware about the responsibilities and aware about the responsibility and also the, equally...
8: Give me one program that you all have undertaken. Give me
9: I have so many programs. I can say that. If we start from KSU itself initiated from Orana Samaram. We believe that even Gen Z's or 90s kids, everyone believe that welfare activity is the base of every good organization. Whether it directly addressed the student concession issue in 1957, KSU addressed. And as you said, we have seen many traditional political party, youth organization, protesting styles on even in 50s and 60s when the authorities, parents and teachers, everybody complained that student movements, young movements, everything is simply throwing the stone to transport bus, KSRTC bus. This style is very boring. In 60s and 70s, we corrected it. Then we, in 1 October 2nd, Gandhi Jayanti Day, it is a story, the history of late Umman Chandy sir's KSU time. We cleaned all KSRTC buses instead of throwing stones.
8: That's then. So, tell me now. Tell me one thing you've done in the last 1 year.
9: It's just a history I mentioned for starting. And in now, when everybody is discussing about CJP and every issues, even months before, years before, NSUI, the national of KSU, addresses the issue of CBSE exam issues. When the Globarina, a company which was blacklisted and just changed its name to Compt, and again getting the tender of central government, only NSUI and Congress was addressing the issue.
8: State You're telling me you addressed exam irregularities even before the Kokroj Janata Party did so. Am
9: yes.
8: I correct?
9: No doubt in that. Yes.
8: In Kerala, you did.
9: In Kerala and all over India, we address, it's not only the NEET issue, CBSE exam issue. In Andhra Pradesh, Telangana, 300 students were suicide for the issue of transparency in exams.
8: Okay.
9: We addressed all that issues before
8: okay, let me
9: CJP issue.
8: Other Saji, SFI, you tell us, what is the one issue that you all have taken up here in Kerala?
10: Not only in Kerala, in all India perspective also, if you are discussing. Now, you mentioned here about the Gen Z protest. As Gen Zs, we can say more number of Gen Zs that they may be these students who have been in colleges, and also we youth who are searching for the jobs. We are here, we are protesting, we are taking initiative for better education. And also in the same sense, the job opportunities in India have been, they are collapsing all of these things. So that aspiration of the students, of the youth, we are all taking upon that issue. Along with that, as Gen Zs, more innovative, we are more discussing about the artificial intelligence. We are taking more initiative to address that issue. Along with that, now we can see from the last 2 months, the entire India discussed about the NEET exam scam. On that time itself, from the first day, from the May 12th, the NEET examination have been cancelled. From the first day onwards, we are in the street. Not only other organized student organization was also with them. We want better education in India.
8: So you're also saying you took it up even before Kokroj Janata Party. Both Kerala Students Union and SFI are saying you took up the issue.

0: 17 onwards, we are protesting. We are raising the voice against this National Testing Agency. If you are considering the last 10 years, more than 100 plus examination leak have been happened. More than 120 re-examination happened. So everyone are saying that this type of when this Gen Z, gender mandir protest happened, because of that only it happened. No, from the last 10 years, the entire students are protesting on the attack of this education.
1: Okay. I've heard all three of you. Shibi, I want a quick response, because the image traditionally of Kerala Students Union is that they are, of all unions here, of the student unions, is they are more than ready to protest. But do you see them protesting in a constructive manner? Or is it very, very polarized? Is it simply hitting the streets without a clear agenda? Have you seen student politics with a clear agenda here in Kerala?
2: Well, I would say it depends on certain issues. Sometimes you see them actually on the street fighting for the right cause, but sometimes you feel that, you know, they've drifted away from the ideology, and from the ideology it has become a little more people-centric and party-centric at times. That's the image.
1: Give me an example of an issue which you think they've taken up in the right manner.
2: I think the student fees hike, all these are issues that the SFI and KSU and ABVP takes up in Kerala, especially in universities. So that's one issue I think they have been very seriously addressing, especially speaking for students coming from, you know, the normal family backgrounds, addressing that concern. I think that's something they have been doing for a very long time.
1: You know, because one of the key issues here in Kerala for the young is youth unemployment. I look at the 2023-24 numbers. Official numbers, 29% of the young are unemployed. It's one of the highest unemployment rates in the country. How many student bodies are taking up the issue of joblessness? Ashwathi, you tell me, how many times has the ABVP taken up the issue? How are we going to create jobs for the young? Have you ever raised that issue?
3: Sure, for the last 5 years, the main problem or the main problem we put forward in this society by ABP is that, first of all, a quality education that is needed for the students. And the second one is the unemployment among the youth. That's a big problem we have always put forward in front of the society, and to all the authorities we have spoken. And whenever, like, As told, we are always expressive in our protest. As you know, like in Kerala, when the PM Shri, that was one of the main protests we have made for the last 2 years by ABP. And I think that was...
1: That you wanted the PM Shri program to be implemented by the Kerala government, correct?
3: Of course, like the Kerala students also need, and I think they have the, that's the responsibility of the government to provide such a quality education, which is under PM Shri scheme. So we were the first student organization to put forward that PM Shri scheme should be implemented in the education sector.
1: As per the national education policy of the country. But the question is, I mean, quality education was just mentioned. Truth is, many young, talented people of Kerala don't go to colleges in Kerala. They want to go outside Kerala. How many of you are raising this issue of quality education? Now there's a Congress government. Will the Kerala Students Union raise their voice against your own government? Is it all very political? ABVP echoes what the BJP wants at the center. KSU echoes what the Congress wants at the center. SFI, what the left. Is it totally political, or are you objective? Will you raise the question of quality education now? And
4: I can proudly say that KSU regularly attend or take up the student issue without considering who is ruling or who is in opposition. If you observe the history, we can understand it. Even itself, last month itself, when the general education minister said that he's going to make all students can wear colored dress, directly I itself gave complaint, and it was redesigned actually, because uniform it's to avoid the inequality between the school students. So I raised that issue and it was changed. Many, many important
1: issues. What issue was this about uniforms?
4: He said that colored dress will be bring to the all schools. Colored dress means casual dress.
1: Yes.
4: Then we said that gave the minister the complaint letter, and we also addressed the media.
1: You wanted a uniform, proper uniform.
4: Up to 10th standard, it's small children. To avoid the inequality, they are coming from different social backgrounds. I just mentioned a small incident, small issue. Like that, many important issues are also addressed without seeing that is it our party is ruling, is our party's opposition. KSU is regularly, if you, I'm so much confident about

0: about it, if we observe, if you understand the history of Kerala, from the period of A.K. Antony, P.T. Thomas, he was KSU leader, he conducted big protest against own party.
1: So you will protest against your own Congress government if necessary.
0: Because the student union or student movement means it's for student rights.
1: Okay. Yeah. It's not for the for a political party.
0: We have ideological similarities, or we have like that. It's our mother party, no doubt in that. But for raising the questions, it is not a limitation. And I also say that if like that, we welcome all the project without surrendering the democratic secular ideas of our nation.
1: Can I, since you use the word secular, can I ask you, Adarsh? I mean, there is concern that, do you believe that Kerala is getting more and more divided on religious grounds? Kerala always claimed that they stood for secular values. Are the young standing for secular values or not? Or is that a challenge today?
2: No, the Kerala generally we can say that every time the Kerala have a secular value, the people of Kerala is upholding the secular value. Whenever the communal forces are trying to push their communal agenda, every time we can see that the Kerala is defending that. Here it is mentioned how Kerala is different from the other state on education, if quality of the education. I remember that on 2021, at the time of the election, I had seen your show also on what makes Kerala different from the other state. What is the quality of the education here? He had mentioned, if you are comparing with the other states, if you are just taking the last 10 years after the government of Modi, more than 120,000 government schools in India have been closed. How many crore students have been affected by this? You had mentioned here about the national education policy. I want to mention it is not a national education policy, it is a national exclusion policy. If you are just comparing last 5 years, more than 65 lakh dropout had happened. More number of dropout, where it happened? It happened in Gujarat. The second more number of dropout happened in UP. But what make the Kerala different? Because in last 10 years, the LDF government, what the initiative the government have been taken, what's the difference between the school education of Kerala if you're comparing with the other state?
1: No, but then why is there a brain drain? Why are young Keralites leaving the state?
2: Not only you should mention that, I think in last year, 5,000 students from other countries are coming to Kerala. They are getting admission Kerala University. They are now studying in MG University. That circulation is here also. It will happen. Even though in Kerala also, you know, if you are just looking on the UGC accreditation also, we can see the Kerala University have been scored A++ grade.
1: Okay. Can I understand from you, Shibi, as you travel around Keralam, do you see the Gen Z here more conscious of religion or less conscious? Are the young becoming more and more socially conservative, or is there complete religious freedom? I want to let her answer, then I'll get you to... She will give a more objective answer, I think. Go ahead.
3: I think they are becoming more religious and religiously conscious. We are compared to what it was in the past, because for elections we traveled around the state and we met a lot of youngsters. They have become more vocal, and I feel they are talking more about religion, which was not the case in the past. And I feel
1: talking more about religion in terms of being more conservative about it,
3: more conservative,
1: more conscious of their religious identity.
3: Yes.
1: You don't agree?
2: I am not agreeing with that.
1: Don't agree?
2: Not agreeing. Totally, I am not agreeing.
4: Many conservative
3: thoughts. This is always so been the argument, whether it's SFI or KSU.
1: One
4: point is correct, that many conservative thoughts, many communal thoughts are hitting the Kerala youth, but they are not reacting it like that. They are expecting.
1: You know, Ashwati, in a way, is it the emergence of ABVP? I think without mentioning ABVP, they are seemingly suggesting ABVP has been accused by other parties in Kerala also, other student bodies, of promoting communal politics. How would you respond to them if they say that you are more conscious of religious identity than the other student unions are?
5: First of all, ABP is not conscious about any religious identity. We have always stood up for the secularism. And I think, Shibi has told now, the youth of Kerala has now become more conscious about religion. I think the latest, we can see the religious prophet came and told that girls should not come outside and do this and that because it is inside the religion. And our ministers were very silent. Our education minister, our chief minister have told that let him speak. We don't want to contradict it.
1: No, chief minister came on our show today and said he condemned it very strongly.
5: I think first he haven't condemned it. First, the ministers have the responsibility to condemn that. They too are the first stands told that we are not ready to respond for that. I think that contradiction might have came in this society of Kerala.
1: Do you feel, Ashwati, are young people more conscious of their religious identity?
5: I don't know.
1: On the campus, is religion an issue or not in your politics?
5: I think in many campuses, religion is becoming an issue. There is religious conscience among the youth. That is a very true thing. But I don't think that that have hit the Kerala youth in a very bad way.
1: Okay. Yes, you feel very strongly that is not true.
2: So what I mentioned here that, so this religious consciousness, but she mentioned here
1: how many youth organizations would protest against what a Muslim cleric or religious leader says, women have no space, public spaces.
2: Whatever.
1: Did you condemn it?
2: Yes, we had stated that.
4: It's not a progressive
5: thing. They have condemned. I have seen the post of the SFI state leader that haven't mentioned a name who have told the statement. I think they have condemned it.
2: As an old India president, I am saying that it is a crystal clear thing. We will condemn that. Even though whatever, what type of communal, if it is minority communal or majority communal thing, we will condemn that. Kerala will resist that.
1: What about and gender equality? Since it comes to that, is there equality you believe at the student level? Is there a consciousness that, you know, women must have equal space to men?
4: Yes, now it's getting better, but in reality, every organization, let it be any political party, any religious organization, where it is even in the media rooms, you can experience when there is a community, when there is an organization, a gender inequality exists.
1: It exists.
4: Yeah.
1: No, even in progressive Kerala.
4: Every political party, every media room, every film stage, I mean, every spaces, when an organization is functioning, there comes some sort of inequality. But now the society is enough conscious to prevent that. And even the leader of opposition, Rahul Gandhi, have said that smash the patriarchy. I would like to say that every leaders will, in Women's Day, International Women's Day and National Women's Day, every leaders will address the issue that we need equality. We need equality. All parties, they will not use the sensitive word patriarchy. They will say it equality.
1: I appreciate that, but then I want to see more women ministers. I want to see far more women in public life, which is still not happening on the ground at the moment. Do you get a sense, Shibi, that the young in Kerala, why are they exploring opportunities outside Kerala? Why is this state? Let Shibi answer that. Why are young Keralites looking at life outside Kerala? Is it lack of opportunities? What is the reason why a lot of the Gen Z are thinking of life beyond Kerala?
3: I think mainly it's also for the exposure. Opportunities, yes, job opportunities are very limited here, especially for the skill. The Kerala youth are really skilled and we don't have that many opportunities here. That's one. Secondly, most of them move out also for exposure, to live a different life, to live a little more free life away from family. Of course, we do have some restrictions here. How much ever we say Kerala is a progressive society, I still feel we are a conservative society to a good extent. That society is only still...
1: How do you see the quality of schools and colleges in general, since this has become a big issue? Have you seen them relatively better than many other parts of the country, Shibi?
4: I would like...
1: Let her finish, yeah.
3: Yeah, school education, yes, I think we are far ahead. But when it comes to higher education, I think we can make a lot of changes. Especially, we don't have a lot of private universities also here. So, I think now the governments are trying to bring in that. Because in that case, you will have people coming in from different states. And then you have a little more different atmosphere also in the state. So, higher education, I think there should be some.
1: I want to ask all of you one question. What is the best thing for Gen Z about Kerala? What do you like the best? Ashwati, you start. What is the best thing about for the young in Kerala that you believe makes this special?
5: I think Gen Z in Kerala, that makes us special is that we are free to expose ourselves a lot. actually, if it's all about our expression, if it's all about our speech, we are free to expose that in a very large way.
1: You can express yourself freely without any pressure, right?
5: Yeah, we can express ourselves very freely, I think. And there's a society who's there to accept both the sides from the Gen Z. Okay. I think Kerala society is very well for accepting both the sides of the society. And I think that's the most special thing about the Kerala society among the youth.
1: Okay. What is the best thing, Adarsh, for the young? Why do you believe that Kerala's young still want to, you know, what makes Kerala special for them?
2: Kerala is leading or giving inspiration to other states also.
1: In what?
2: In every sense, if you're in human index, in freedom of speech, the thinking process, secularism, progressive thoughts, we are leading on that. We want it should be delivered to entire India also. That
1: so you still see Kerala as a progressive state when it comes to social freedoms, when it comes to secular values. And what is the best thing?
4: Still now, the Kerala Gen Z's, the communal powers can't purchase us. That is the big quality that
1: communal powers cannot purchase the
4: Gen Z of Kerala still now. I'm proud of that. And I would like to add one point, because sir repeatedly said that big sort of migration from Kerala. Everyone is migrating. Everyone is migrating from Kerala. I would add to like one point. The per capita income of Kerala is so much high. The facility or the ability of a family to send a student to UK, Canada, Australia after plus two. The per capita income, life quality, the vision, the passion of the per individual, per family of Kerlites is too high, and that is one reason.
2: It is a mispropaganda that more number of migration is happening from Kerala. Even though if you are looking out the entire states, more number of migration is happening from Gujarat. In the position, it is Punjab.
1: So you're saying you'll be much happier as a Gen Z in Kerala compared to a Gujarat.
5: I need to add one thing.
2: I am not criticizing the people of Gujarat because of the governance.
1: Okay.
5: Like I need to add one thing.
1: He's saying he's much happier that the Gen Z of Kerala are much happier than the Gen Z of Gujarat. He cited education numbers. He's also saying
2: Progressive, much more progressive.
4: Happiness index.
5: Like, I believe that we are not here to compare different states and tell that we are much better than them. I think we here need a solution.
2: We want the Gujarat Union Leader to be developed like this.
5: Yeah, as a student union leader, it's our responsibility to really face the problem of the Gen Z instead of simply like relating or comparing to other states.
4: Yes.
5: There is a problem that there is migration happening from Kerala. When we go to the colleges, when we speak up with the Gen Z, it's true that they are really happy and they are really eager to go outside Kerala. It's wherever, outside India, they are to explore. I think it's our duty to keep up our youth in our country, in our state. So I think we need to really think about a constructive method for and a solution for this thing instead of simply and blankly comparing with other states.
1: Okay, I've taken your point. Shivi, what do you sums up in your view as a young Gen Z professional in Kerala, the best thing about living here?
3: I think everybody here is very much aware of what's happening. Like they're politically aware, they have an opinion, and I think that's very important in a society. The fact that our education, our health tops the country is also because constantly we have reminded that there should be corrections and changes. And that's because of the Gen Z and also the people of Kerala. So I think that's the best thing about the state.
1: Okay, I once said what Kerala thinks today, India must think tomorrow. What I like about Kerala is that the young at least have strong opinions and they are willing to express them, and that student politics is very alike, unlike in many other campuses across the country. You want students to have strong opinion and hopefully have a dialogue with each other rather than only confront each other. But good to have these young voices here. Thank you all very much for joining us on this special. Please give them all a very big hand. Thank you.
6: Thank you very much for joining us here at the India Today Roundtable. Rajdeep, I'll just request you to hand over a token of our appreciation as well to the panelists.

It's a new chapter in Kerala. A new leader, a new promise. What is V.D. Satheesan's vision for Keralam? The Keralam he dreams of. The politics that will shape it and the road ahead. Catch the India Today Roundtable Keralam, 17 September, all through the day, only on India Today.

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0: Well, now we have some breaking news coming in. This is about Tata Sons board, and now they have approved the reappointment of N. Chandrasekaran as chairman of the Tata Group for another five-year term, sources told ANI. And the reappointment of Chandrasekaran was approved at a meeting of the Tata Sons board held in Mumbai on Thursday. Now, as per sources, the Tata Sons board approved Chandra's reappointment. Remember, he was also trying to quit. His term was coming to an end. But now, N. Chandra will continue as Tata Sons chairman. Chandra gets another five-year term added to his existing term. The board has approved Chandra's reappointment for the next 5 years now. And N. Chandra will lead Tata Sons for another 5 years. All the board members voted in favor of N. Chandra continuing. But Noel Tata, in fact, voted against the resolution. For more on that, we have Krishna Gopalan joining us. Krishna, now we're getting the news that Tata Sons chairman's position is going to be of N. Chandra's for at least the next 5 years as well. But before this, his term was coming to an end. So why this reappointment of N. Chandra now again for the next 5 years?
1: Well, I think it's very clear that it's an all-out war in the boardroom of Tata Sons. If Noel Tata has not given his go-ahead, it obviously means the AGM becomes super critical, because Chandra's reappointment to the AGM is most important. And if you go by the current set of developments, for that to take place is anything but a formality. But the board of Tata Sons has said they want Chandra back as chairman of Tata Sons. Nothing can move till it's approved at AGM. The bigger problem is the fact that the Sir Ratan Tata Trust, the board meeting of that has not been convened. So the moment that takes place, the issue then gets even more complicated. So much as Chandra's appointment has been clear by the board of Tata Sons, the AGM is now going to be most important. Till the time that goes through, this appointment, we have to wait.
0: Right. Also shed light on Noel Tata's opposition to this. So when before this had he expressed his opposition to his reappointment? Why was that, and what is he saying now?
1: Exactly the consequence in terms of it being a split boardroom, because it's now almost clear that it's Noel versus the rest. So, and in the essence of good spirit, any big ticket appointment will have to be taken place to complete unanimity. So when the board has approved it, Noel Tata's dissent will be taken note of very seriously, and I don't see a scenario where he's likely to give his go-ahead for the reappointment of Chandra. And just to go back in time, we all know Noel Tata did raise objections about Chandra's performance as far as Air India and Tata Digital and Electronics were concerned. So it is quite likely the same issues will now come up for consideration at the board meeting of Tata Sons.
0: Right, so we're learning that N. Chandra, despite Noel Tata's opposition, is likely to get another five-year terms ahead of his term was going to end in February. But now we're seeing that, in fact, his appointment has now been confirmed for the next 5 years. It's the Tata Sons board which met, and the meeting was underway today. And now they have decided to keep N. Chandra, who is now going to continue as Tata Sons chairman. And the board has approved his reappointment, as we have learned as well. And this was after the meeting was approved by the Tata Sons board, which was held in Mumbai today. Now let's look at a new CBFC and a fresh set of voices which are shaping the future of film certification in India. From Preeti Zinta and Sunil Shetty to Pankaj Tripathi, the new 18-member panel brings together some of the biggest names from cinema. And it takes charge as certification battles continue to make headlines. Take a look at this report.

0: A new board, a new set of voices, and some of the biggest names from Indian cinema now have a seat at the table. The Central Board of Film Certification, the body that decides how films are certified for theatrical release in India, has got a major makeover. Actors Preeti Zinta, Sunil Shetty, Pankaj Tripathi and Manoj Joshi are among the prominent names inducted into the newly reconstituted Central Board of Film Certification. The centre has constituted an 18-member board with immediate effect for a period of 3 years or until further orders, whichever is earlier. The new panel, headed by CBFC chairperson Shashi Shekhar Vempatti, also includes actor-filmmaker Prasenjit Chatterjee, filmmaker Priyadarshan, filmmaker and actor Pallavi Joshi, filmmaker Abhishek Jain, Grammy-winning musician Ricky Cage, and singer and former parliamentarian Hansraj Hans, among others. Meanwhile, the reconstitution comes after the previous board, constituted in August 2017, continued beyond its original 3-year term, as members remained in office until their successors were appointed. While the composition of the panel has changed, the statutory duties and regulatory framework governing the censor board remain unchanged. Now, the timing is significant. The CBFC has been at the centre of several high-profile certification debates in recent months. The prolonged struggle surrounding Satluj, the Diljit Dosanjh-led film, previously titled Punjab 95, remains one of the most stark illustrations of modern certification hurdles in India. Akshay Kumar's comedy, Welcome to the Jungle, secured a UA 16 plus classification only after implementing 18 requested edits.
1: Anna, kabhi baap janam mein bhi kisi ne gun pakda tha kya?
2: Mind-blowing and fabulous.
3: Wo jo chhapri ne kiya hai na, wo apne ko bhi karne ka hai.
1: Ye stunt.
4: Action!
0: While contentious certification clearance for Jananayagan triggered significant delays alongside formal legal challenges. Salman Khan's Matrabhumi, May War Rest in Peace, has also not yet been submitted to the Central Board of Film Certification and remains stalled over its narrative stance on China. Now, with an entirely new 18-member panel bringing together some of Indian cinema's most recognizable names, all eyes will be on how this new CBFC board approaches the increasingly complex conversation around certification, creative freedom, and public exhibition of films. With Pranjali Sethi, Entertainment Bureau, India Today.
5: And with that, it's a wrap on this bulletin. 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
10: Have you ever imagined what life would be like without water? In India, there are villages where people once had to wait for 3 days just to collect water. In some places, even marriages were delayed because of the water crisis. In Mirzapur, Lahuri Yada has finally received tap water under the Jal Jeevan Mission's Har Ghar Nal Yojana. Nestled in the Vindhya Hills, the village of around 1500 people once had to depend on forests, hills and distant springs for water. Women would walk nearly 5 kilometers to fetch it, sometimes waiting in queues through the night.
11: Jeka din kara ta din kathole na raat bhar jhinna pa. Bhai to ti aaj tab lagan pa lagan jhinna basar dari.
10: Then on August 31, 2023, tap water reached Lahuri Yada for the first time under the Har Ghar Nal Yojana and life began to change.
2: हम लोग पानी के दरी जाते हैं, झिन्ना जाते हैं, फिर मैसे उड़ जाते हैं, ले आते तो पीते हैं। तीन साल से पानी आवा थी, अब घरे टोटी चालू को भरी थी।
10: The biggest relief has come for the women.
4: अब हो गया सही है, पानी वानी आ रहा है ना।
10: उत्तर प्रदेश has added more rural tap connections than any other state. By March 2025, tap water had reached over 2.36 crore rural households with nearly 5.07 lakh kilometers of pipeline laid across the state. Lahuri Yada is no longer just a village. It is a symbol of a changing Uttar Pradesh.

0: Good evening and welcome. Thank you for tuning in to the Lunch Break. I'm Pooja Shali. Let's begin first with the headlines. PM Modi turns 76. BJP's month-long celebrations kicking in. Home Minister Amit Shah launches the bike rally in Gujarat. Mega cleanliness, blood donation drives in multiple states. Prime Minister Modi inaugurates India's Semiconductor Expo. Hailing India's growth boost, says India beat global gloom to grow at 7.8%. Calls the BRICS summit in India a roaring success.
1: और इस challenging period में भी भारत ने 7.8% growth हासिल करके दिखाई है.
0: It's the big exclusive from India today, Kerala Roundtable. Kerala Chief Minister V.D. Satheesan plain explaining on sexism and patriarchy in the state. Says no vote bank politics. Stop sexism. Asserting opposing Maulana after the remark that was made.
2: We spoke to all the leaders, the community leaders. Don't speak communalism. If you have votes in your pocket, you keep it in your pocket. Don't speak communalism.
0: The Chief Minister also speaking on the ports operated by the Adanis in Kerala says past government gave ports to Adani and his moves are in interest of the state. Welcomes the transparent investment in the state of Kerala.
2: The owner of the port is the state government. While we are the owner of the port, why should we disturb the activities in the port? We are the owners. We have to promote all the activities. Keeping the interest of the state.
0: In international news, US House passes Russia sanctions bill threatening 100% tariff on India and China. Bill proposes tariffs on those who import Russian oil or natural gas. India's big nation first stand on the tariff threat. Says must secure energy for 1.4 billion Indians.

0: Top political news coming in is from the Trinamool Congress. All eyes on the key EC decision on the TMC symbol. Who is or what is the real Trinamool Congress? The rebel faction of the TMC, led by LOP Ritibrat Banerjee, has reached the Election Commission of India. And the ECI, basically, just to give you a quick background and context, had called both factions of the TMC. Next, Mamata camp to hold the meeting with the ECI. So this is going to possibly get into a discussion, debate, deliberation and eventually a decision about which faction is the real TMC. I'm joined now by Aishwarya Paliwal for the latest on that. But Aishwarya, tell me this. The faction that turned into rebels, especially the members of parliament, became and merged with the NCPI. How are we looking at how this issue will be resolved?
1: Well, you know, we have seen how there are multiple factions within the TMC. There is one faction, in fact, which broke away and which became the NCPI. But apart from that, there are others who, in fact, are wanting to contest elections on the TMC symbol. This is something that the Mamata Banerjee faction has been against, and they have written multiple letters both to the Supreme Court and also to the Election Commission of India. With regards to that, a very crucial meeting at the moment as we speak, Pooja, let me tell you, is taking place inside the Election Commission of India. From what we understand, there is a high possibility that the TMC symbol, the two flowers and the two petals, that actually could be frozen by the Election Commission. And after that, we could see Election Commission giving a list of the available symbols. And then we will see the Election Commission giving both the factions an option to choose from the given symbols. Because let me tell you, by-elections are just around the corner. Yes. And both the factions, in fact, rolled out candidates for this by-election, and both, very interestingly, are fighting on the old CMC symbol. So this needs clarification, and that clarification will come in from the Election Commission of India.
0: But clearly it's a survival moment as much for the Trinamool Congress. We'll be tracking all that and more. Aishwarya, thank you for the updates here. Now, the battle for the TMC name and the symbol is now before the Election Commission. In the latest development, it's a 5-member delegation from the Ritibrat Banerjee faction of the TMC, which is in Delhi, appearing before the Election Commission. Both Mamata Banerjee-led faction and the Ritibrat faction have been summoned for a hearing to decide party's election symbol. Ritibrat Banerjee says his faction had submitted all required documents, expressing confidence even ahead of the hearing. But remember why this fight is going to be very crucial. It's not just between two factions, two sets of candidates over the same party symbol. Election Commission will decide who gets to use that symbol. The stakes are immediate. The Nandigram by-election is set for 6th of October. Election Commission is likely to issue an interim order on the symbol aspect today, and with both factions appearing before the poll body. While the factions have already been reaching the Election Commission, remember, symbol gets to decide then which is the real party, and it's because people often associate more than the candidate, the symbol of that party. TMC MLA Kunal Ghosh playing down the symbol dispute, saying he's not concerned by the war over a symbol, pointing out even Indira Gandhi had different election symbols after a while, arguing that people rally behind Mamata Banerjee as the real leader.
2: আমরা আগের দিন মানে আমরা কমিশনকে ফুল বেঞ্চকে মিট করেছিলাম অরূপ রায়ের নেতৃত্বে আগে, তারপরে আবার আমাদের ডাকা হয়েছিল। গত 12 তারিখ আমরা কমিশনকে মিট করেছিলাম, তারপর কমিশন গতকাল বিকেল 3টার মধ্যে নথি জমা 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
0: 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One by one to help you understand that that candidate and that party symbol can then decide what happens next to the TMC. Mohammed Ehtishamul Haq, he's the rebel TMC candidate, as it is being called. There's Hasirani Rath, who's the BJP candidate. And therefore, between these three, it's going to be a decision about who gets to then at least be Nandigram, which we know has had extreme political and social significance. So there's one symbol, two TMC claimants. We have seen all of this play out in the past, whether it was Shiv Sena or the AIDMK of Tamil Nadu. Election Commission will now take up the symbol controversy as well. Rival factions are fielding candidates, though, on the same symbol. Mamata Banerjee and Ritibrat Banerjee camps are caught in that symbol clash. So will it be about Mamata Banerjee as the leader winning? Will it be the local candidates that people are attracted to? Both factions are claiming that the official TMC symbol is theirs and the symbol on your screen. Eventually, people will have to decide. But even for that, Election Commission has to take a final decision on it. Election Commission meeting is currently on. Both the teams have reached. Both factions were asked to remain present by the ECI. And then today itself, before the by-poll, one of these factions will have the symbol allotted to them. Election Commission may also withhold symbol from both so that there is no confusion at all, especially if the by-election is coming. That means they could then provide them, after suggestions and ideas, new symbols for both TMC factions. Election Commission is examining party structure, who are the authorised signatories, especially for the by-polls, because that had triggered another symbol dispute as well. All of this is going to be taken in consideration. Now, staying with Bengal, there's been a recent transfer order that has triggered a political and social media debate. IPS officer, a woman IPS officer, Bushra Banu, she was the additional superintendent of police of Kharagpur, transferred to the state armed police as the deputy commandant. Call it transfer, promotion. But the move comes days after there was a social media video that featured her, in which she was speaking about her UPSC journey. She's an IPS officer. But it drew criticism over certain religious greetings that were used in the video. And that has led to a debate of whether using those religious greetings or Islamic greetings has led to a transfer in a now BJP-governed state. A Hindu group even, a Hindu right-wing group, flagged this social media post, even seeking action that as an IPS officer and you're wearing the uniform, are those religious greetings allowed? Opposition leaders, meanwhile, are questioning the transfer. They are alleging discrimination and rallying behind this woman officer. TMC MP Mahua Moitra is calling the transfer ridiculous, alleging this is hate against even an IPS officer. Congress is slamming the Suvendu Sarkar, claiming the officer has been targeted simply over greetings, which is religious discrimination. And what message would that send to the minorities of not just Bengal, but the entire country? The Bengal government has rejected these allegations and political charges, saying this is a routine transfer. There is no discrimination against any community and any officer. Prime Minister Narendra Modi turning 76, celebrations across the country and a birthday post on Instagram, the social media site. Prime Minister Modi here, who has spoken though at different events through the day. There have been celebrations with a certain purpose and service to humanity being organized. Here an interaction that's happening. Let's listen in to this video.
5: विश्वकर्मा जयंती मनाते हैं और आप लोग जो काम करते हैं वो विश्वकर्मा का वाले का आधुनिक काम और प्रियंका जी को भी बहुत बहुत शुभकामनाएं देते हम लोग वैसे जन्मदिन तो मनाता नहीं हूँ लेकिन आज आपने मेरे जन्मदिन को चीप कर दिया
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0: So that's a very interesting aspect that Prime Minister Modi has picked up. He was basically at a semiconductor event. He was inaugurating the Semicon India. And he's mentioning the Vishwakarma Jayanti, which also is today, ladies and gentlemen. And that's with regard to devotion to architecture, engineering, craftsmanship, and is called the architect of gods. That's how Vishwakarma is prayed. And he's connecting that to the ones who are in the next mission of semiconductors for India. All right, Ishwara Paliwal is joining me. Ishwara, that's quite a interaction on a light-hearted note. Tell me why this is so significant for Prime Minister Modi. And I'm very curious, why do you think this video on his birthday on Instagram?
1: Well, you know, Pooja, we've often seen our Prime Minister Modi actually enjoys these kind of interactions, and that's exactly what he has done. And today is his birthday, and this is Semiconductor Mission 2.0. Deeper reforms, that is what Prime Minister Modi, in fact, has been looking at. And he's also saying that India has built an entire ecosystem. So this is something that is being given a push by Prime Minister Narendra Modi. And this is a candid video in which Prime Minister Modi, in fact, also spoke about the fact that it's this person today. Spoke about the fact that all of you people have, in fact, made sure that my birthday is celebrated in this way. And, you know, if you also look at the people he's surrounded with are rather young. You know, interacting with the young is something that Prime Minister Modi Pooja has often enjoyed. And that's what we are also seeing at the moment. A fun-filled, enjoyable moment that has been recorded on camera, something that Prime Minister Modi has put on his Instagram feed, the smiles, and also Prime Minister Modi joking with these people here who have come to look at Semiconductor Mission 2.0.
0: Stay on with me, Ishwara. Let's listen in again to what Prime Minister Modi said to the officials at the Semicon India event.
5: प्रेम जी का जन्मदिन आज मनाया, तो आज दो जन्मदिन, एक विश्वकर्मा जी का है, विश्वकर्मा जयंती मनाते हैं, और आप लोग जो काम करते हैं वो विश्वकर्मा का वाले का आधुनिक काम है, और प्रियंका जी को भी बहुत बहुत शुभकामनाएं देते हम लोग. वैसे जन्मदिन तो मनाता नहीं हूँ, लेकिन आज आपने मेरे जन्मदिन को चीप कर दिया.
0: Right, so best wishes to Prime Minister Modi on his birthday, and it's good to see him interacting with some of these officials who are set to define the future of the country. ...2029 may sound like it's far away, but it's really not when it comes to election campaigning and deliberation. The third front discussion is already on ahead of the 2029 Lok Sabha elections. After Kanimori Uddhav meeting that happened in Mumbai, DMK MP Kanimori is likely to now meet Mamata Banerjee. Dravida Munnetra Kazhagam wants to initiate, as it appears, if not a united opposition if possible, or without the Congress, are we looking at a third front before 2029 elections? Remember, this issue has constantly cropped up every election that has taken place of the Lok Sabha. And eventually they have gone with a united opposition against the Bharatiya Janata Party or the NDA. But this time, we've seen the kind of differences that have emerged between the Congress and the TMC, or even Congress and the DMK, especially with the support that Congress had shown toward the TVK, which has not now found the government in the state of Tamil Nadu. So is DMK trying to show to the Congress here that if you didn't support us after the election victory that went to the TVK, should we make an alliance without the Congress party? Will that help the third front? Can third front have a leader? Or will it be again back to the United India bloc? So that's what we are looking at after having met Uddhav Thackeray in Mumbai. Kanimori is likely to go and meet Mamata Banerjee as well. But remember, for Mamata Banerjee, another battle is presently on. Mamata Banerjee doesn't even know if the symbol of the TMC that was initiated by her is with her even now or not. Anaga Keshav is joining me for the latest on that. Anaga, what are you hearing about Kanimori's strategy when it comes to third front? What kind of differences or challenges do they face?
7: Well, in fact, the DMK is very clear about one thing. They want to keep the Congress out of the equation. Before, it was the BJP that was the main political enemy for the DMK, but now things have changed. It's the Congress that they really want to take on, because the wounds of the assembly elections, which the DMK perceived to be as a betrayal for them, with the Congress then joining hands with TVK, is still fresh. So therefore, the DMK is very, very clear. This time in the general elections, they want to keep the Congress out somehow. And therefore, it's very likely that the DMK is starting to initiate a third front. We're already learning that last time when Kanimuri was in Mumbai, she's met with Ubik Shiv Sena, trying to forge an alliance. And now there's a likely possibility that she might travel all the way to Kolkata and meet with Mamata Banerjee. So it's just 2 years more for 2029 general elections. And the DMK is already trying all efforts in to sort of create a third front to take on the BJP directly while keeping Congress aside.
0: Do you see, Anaga, considering how you've seen the results in the southern states, can these parties, especially if they are more region-specific, manage without the Congress party?
7: Well, in fact, they can surely cut into the votes of anti-BJP. For those voters who are sort of feeling anti-incumbency and want to keep the BJP out this time and are looking for an alternative, this could really cut into the votes of the India bloc particularly. And this could indeed be a back foot for the Congress. The Congress has already made it very clear that let's be united nationally. Let's have the DMK also under our alliance nationally. But when it comes to states, let's be divided. But this is not something that the DMK is okay with. And therefore, they want to take on the Congress nationally as well and make sure
0: a certain
7: that they
0: support
7: go back
0: to the TVK after the results in Tamil Nadu. Can that backfire for the Congress party when it comes to southern states looking at an alliance without the Congress party? We'll be tracking that and more. And if third front is really a possibility, who will benefit from the third front? All that and more in the days to come. Let me now take you to one of the southern states, Kerala, because that is where India Today's Kerala Conclave is on. And the state chief minister, V.D. Satheesan, speaking exclusively to India Today anchors about one remark. Remember a sexist derogatory remark that was made by a Muslim cleric, Abu Bakr. Satheesan did speak out and against the remarks, adding that communalism will not be allowed or tolerated in Kerala of any kind. His comments were opposed immediately as well. Listen in now, however, to the coalition pressure that the Kerala chief minister is facing and what the UDF is chasing right now. What is the expectation vis-a-vis the UDF? Just to give you a quick background, Abu Bakr had said women must remain within the confines of their house, not appear in public, claiming that Islam mandates parda for all women. For a state like Kerala, this immediately led to a debate, and the chief minister now putting an end to any support to it.
8: About two recent controversies. One is a Muslim cleric, religious leader, says that women have no, should not be there in public spaces. Openly says that. You, after a few days, challenged that statement. None of your allies backed it. Even your Congress leaders were silent. Again, Rahul Gandhi in Delhi says, smash the patriarchy. Is patriarchy being smashed in Kerala? The CM makes a comment, but you don't get the full support of your own government. Even the IUML in particular stays silent. How do you explain that?
9: This is our...
8: Do you believe that smash the patriarchy and someone saying no women in public spaces?
9: This is our position. You cannot see anywhere in India the political leaders are taking such decisions. At the peak of the election also, we spoke to all the leaders, the community leaders. Don't speak communalism. And don't come to us that we have wood bank in our pocket.
8: Hindu and Muslim? Hindu and Muslims?
9: All the communities. I will tell you. If you have votes in your pocket, you keep it in your pocket. Don't speak communalism. At the peak of the election, we have taken an adamant secular stand. Adamant secular stand in the peak of the election. After the election, this leader made a statement like that. We opposed vehemently.
8: You opposed it, not your party, not the Muslim League.
9: I am the leader of the UDF. I am the chairman of the UDF. I am the chief minister of the state.
8: So uncompromising on any form of communism.
9: You said that after few days. No, after few days. I used to make the press conference of only after the cabinet briefing. After he made that statement in my first briefing, I made strong statements that was appreciated by the secular Kerala.
8: So even if tomorrow the IUML threatens you and says we will leave your government if you make such statement, you will stick by it. You're willing to sacrifice your government on the issue of hard secularism.
9: Now in the coalition politics, 10 years back you can ask such questions. Kerala's coalition politics has changed. This is not only UDF, this is Team UDF. Team UDF. I will tell you, for the coalition politics, we have made a model to the entire country. We acted like a single party inside the assembly and outside the assembly. Acted like a single party. These type of questions were there. Muslim League is going to ask more seats. They are putting pressure on the Congress party. Nothing happened. They said, we need only 27 seats, which we contested last time. We are not asking for a single seat. That is the arrangement between the coalition parties. There is a credibility factor among the coalition parties. This is a model. This is, all the ministers were asking me, you are working as a single party in the assembly. No difference of opinion between the parties. This is different. This is different.
0: But what was it really that was spoken by the Muslim cleric?

0: അടങ്ങി ഒതുങ്ങി ജീവിക്കണം, അവർ രംഗപ്രവേശനം ചെയ്യാൻ പാടില്ല എന്ന് വിശുദ്ധ ഖുർആൻ പറയുന്നു. അത് ബുദ്ധിപരമായി ആലോചിച്ചാലും അത് ഏറ്റവും വലിയ സംഗതിയാണ്. അതുകൊണ്ടാണ് അറിവുള്ളവരെല്ലാവരും സമസ്ത കേരള ജമിയത്തുലമ പ്രത്യേകിച്ചും 100 കൊല്ലം ഇതിവിടെ പറഞ്ഞ് പഠിപ്പിച്ചത് കൊണ്ടാണ് ഈ രാജ്യത്തുള്ള സ്ത്രീകൾക്ക് അവരുടെ അഭിമാനം നിലനിർത്താൻ സാധിച്ചിട്ടുള്ളത് എന്ന് നിങ്ങൾ മനസ്സിലാക്കണം.
1: In fact, in this big interview, for the first time, the Kerala Chief Minister taking all questions. And here's what V.D. Sathisan, when he was asked about some of the charges against Adani over the Virangam port, here's what he said about the port that is owned by the state. Any stake sale must comply with the concession agreement, and pointed out that the pact with Adani was signed during the Chandi government, which was way back in 2015. Let's listen in to all controversies that were set aside by the Chief Minister and what was he saying about this issue, considering this is a UDF government in the state.
2: You know, listening to you, I almost feel as if you were positioning yourself as Kerala's Manmohan Singh. 1991 moment, you want to reform the state. This is a reform moment from what I'm hearing, that you want to change the whole perception that the state will drive Kerala into private-public partnerships. One point comes from there. One is you keep using the word port, that you want to develop Kerala as an, what is it, Samudra?
3: Mission Samudra.
2: Mission Samudra, you want to build it through the sea. We are in Trivandrum, Thiruvananthapuram. Biggest port coming up here, who's doing it? The Adanis. Your leadership in Delhi opposes the Adani. Here in Kerala, I'm told you are close to the Adanis, that you are willing to go the extra mile to allow them to increase their investments here. Make sense of that. They control the airport, they control the port. In Delhi, Rahul Gandhi opposes the Adanis. Every time he gets an opportunity, he says the BJP is promoting the Adanis. How are you then different from the BJP? They are promoting Adanis in their state, you are promoting them here. You need them for the ports.
4: The first sentence you said to me, that the 91 position.
2: Yes.
4: Our planning board vice chairman is the former cabinet secretary. In the first planning board meeting, he told me that your position is the 91's, Dr. Manmohan Singh's position. You have to change all these things. You have to deviate from the conventional practices. And you have to take new reforms and many things in Kerala. I agree with that. This is a responsibility. I think that this is late. But it is not too late. This is the right time. Now we are thinking that if we are failing, the Kerala will be in trouble. In trouble in the future. And second thing about the Adani port, I have not given the Adani airport to Adani. That is the part of the central government policies. They have taken the Trivandrum port. At the time of Umman Chandy ji, there was a concession agreement with the Adani ports about the Trivandrum Vizhinjam port. It was before 12 or 13 years back. Now, they are the concessionaire. The owner of the port is the state government. Owner of the port. They are the concessionaire. There is a
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6: The contribution of the left. The left initiated land reforms in late 50s, and that land reforms changed the that land reforms brought about fundamental socio-economic changes in Kerala society. Left initiated these educational reforms in 1957. All these reforms laid the foundation stone of Kerala model of development. And in the last 10 years,

0: when left continued in power without interruption for the last 10 years, we again modernized the Kerala model of development. It was a Kerala model 2.0. And we had made immense achievements, especially in infrastructure development. Whenever we talk about Kerala model, one of the major limitations of Kerala model was low economic growth, despite high social development indicators.
1: Did that really change, sir? On education, on health, of course, those parameters, Kerala has been very strong. Now, we have had several discussions where we've spoken of the weaknesses of Kerala. One of those is the economy not opening up enough. When you've got very competitive states around you, Kerala hasn't really been able to achieve that. The UDF constantly says that's because of the last 10 years of the left.
0: See, what we had identified is that, and what experts and economists had said was that this low economic growth is primarily due to lack of infrastructure development. And as a small state, Kerala had a deficit of resources to go for huge investment in infrastructure development. So Kerala, the government led by LDF, find a novel idea to address this situation. That is KIFBI, Kerala Investment and Infrastructure Fund Board. This KIFBI generated, mobilized sufficient resources, and in the last 10 years, I'll tell you that 1,10,000 crores of investment was made in infrastructure projects. The National Highway is an excellent example of that. Without KIFBI, National Highway would not have happened. Without KIFBI, this high-range hill highway would not have happened. Without KIFBI, this coastal highway would not have happened. Without KIFBI, hundreds of government schools would not have got this much infrastructure facilities. Without KIFBI, hundreds of government hospitals would not have developed. So all these had happened in the last 10 years. And KIFBI provided an opportunity to address the shortage of resources, the much-needed resources for infrastructure development. So that was a major contribution of the LDF government. And what happened after the change of government is that the UDF has decided to dismantle the KIFBI. So they are going to destroy the infrastructure development that took place in Kerala. They are going to discontinue that trajectory.
1: They are saying, sir, that the reason Kerala has an aging population today, that youngsters are constantly leaving the state because of a lack of opportunities, is because there's been no infrastructure, because there's been no focus on job generation, because there's been no focus on giving opportunities to youth in the last 10 years. 10 years is a long time. 4 months, you'll still have to wait to see whether they can do anything.
0: See, as far as economic growth is concerned, one of the important parameters of economic growth is state domestic product growth. The growth rate of state domestic product has been higher than national average as far as Kerala is concerned in the last 10 years. And another important parameter is per capita GDP, per capita state domestic product. And Kerala is one of the top states in terms of per capita GDP. So on what basis they are saying that Kerala has lagged in terms of economic development and employment opportunities?
1: Because this one of the parameters, sir, is to see how much of your population stays on. The young leave Kerala looking for opportunities.
0: See, it's not because of lack of opportunities. Because we are living in a liberalized world, we are living in a globalized world, and Kerala is much ahead than any other Indian state in health, in education.
1: Yep.
0: So, of course, naturally, the young people will explore better opportunities elsewhere in the world. So that is quite natural.
1: But
0: it's not because they don't have much opportunities here in Kerala. It is because our strength is human capital. And this has happened. The migration has happened throughout the history of Kerala.
1: So
0: after the land reforms in the 70s, migration took place to Middle East. Then the second generation is now migrating to Europe and United States. It's because of Kerala's strength in education, it's because of Kerala's strength in human development, and it is because of the aspirations of young people. They are exploring, and they are capable of exploring better opportunities throughout the world. They are not going for this low-paid jobs.
1: No, they do well. Yeah. I have no doubt about it. They do well. But that is again a testament to your education model.
0: That's another achievement of Kerala model of development.
1: That is the education model, sir, which I say over and over again is hailed.
0: Education
1: but beyond
0: and
1: that,
0: human development.
1: Once they finish their education, they leave.
0: Education, human development, and they get that quality education here. That is why they are leaving.
1: But do you hear?
0: They are capable of getting better opportunities in Europe and United States.
1: Do you hear of global universities setting up in Kerala? Do you hear of massive IT parks in Kerala?
0: I would like to remind you that the first ever IT park in India was set up in Kerala in this very city of Trivandrum. Have you heard of Technopark? That was set up by EK Nayanar government, LDF government, led by Comrade EK Nayanar.
1: Has it carried forward then? Right
0: yes,
1: now,
0: we have Infopark in Cochin and many smaller parks throughout the state. It's not that IT exports have increased manifold in the last 10 years. Have you got data? IT exports have increased manifolds. And Kerala's startup ecosystem was ranked one of the best in the world and ranked first in Asia.
1: So you're saying there's no crisis. Kerala is thriving. The economy is thriving.
0: To be frank, I'm not saying that economy was in crisis. But yes, we had to address so many issues, challenges, that we agree. And LDF government was pledged to address these challenges, these issues, etc. But it was not a crisis. I have given data of GDP growth rate. I have given data of per capita GDP. So all this shows that there was no crisis.
1: The other aspect, sir, right now, a big talking point is the power crisis in the state. What's happening with the KSEB? We had the chief minister here earlier who says this is the result of mismanagement by the previous regime.
0: See, like Narendra Modi, who is accusing, who is blaming Jawaharlal Nehru for every failure which his government is facing today. So V.D. Satheesan is following the footsteps of Narendra Modi.
1: So he's been here 4 months.
0: Let me explain why there was power cuts before 10 years. Why there was power cuts. When UDF was in power, there was power cut before 10 years. And why there was no power cut in the last 10 years? Do you agree that there was no power cut at all?
1: Much
0: in the
1: better
0: last...
1: than now.
0: No,
1: much
0: no, no.
1: better than say, the current
0: no,
1: situation.
0: No. Please be honest. There was no power cuts at all in the last 10 years LDF government.
1: I can't say at all, sir. But definitely not three, four
0: there
1: times a
0: no
1: day like
0: There was no power cut at all. Yes, there was no power cut at all in the last 10 years of LDF government. But just before the LDF government, there was power cut. And immediately after the LDF government left power and UDF came back to power, power cut has become the new normal. Why this is happening? Why this is happening? See, it was the mismanagement of previous UDF government. And again, it is the mismanagement of this government which led to this power crisis. A government can be evaluated on the basis of their handling of a crisis situation. And this V.D. Satheesan government has miserably failed to handle this power situation in the state. During the last 10 years, the demand for power, demand for electricity has doubled during our tenure. But we managed it properly and there was no power cut at all. During this Satheesan government, in the last 4 months, they failed to act on time. There was no timely action on behalf of, on the part of the government. That is why the situation has become worse.
1: No, they're saying that the power needs, which you're referring to, which is doubled,
0: let the chief minister explain why there was no power cut in the last 10 years, why there was power cut during previous UDF government, and why there is again power cut immediately after the UDF came back to power.
1: So what is it? Is it mismanagement that you think that the Chief Minister is not able to handle the situation?
0: Yes, the former KSCB chairman, and who is the darling of anti-left media and UDF, so. UDF, an IAS officer, he has made it clear that the power purchase agreement arrived at during UDF government was against norms, and that is why that power purchase agreement was cancelled by regulatory authority. It was a mismanagement by UDF government. It's not my allegation. Their own trusted person, their own trusted officer, he has recently clarified it. It was not because of the fault of LDF government that the power purchase agreement was cancelled. It was because of the fault of the previous UDF government that the power purchase agreement was cancelled. But despite that, we managed well. But now, within months, this government is exposed. And this is not the only occasion in which this government is exposed in the last 4 months, when floods happened. And that floods was not at all comparable to the 2018 devastating floods or 2019 floods. The gravity of the recent flood was much lesser. Despite that, they mismanaged that. They failed to handle the flood situation, especially in central Travancore. People have not yet received, even after 4 months, they have not yet received the announced compensation amount.
1: You give me a couple of examples here. But is 4 months too early to judge a government, sir?
0: See, we can say it's too early to judge a government. But the indications are clear. This policy direction is very clear. So on the basis of the policy direction, on the basis of the experiences we had in the last 4 months, we can say that the direction of this government is anti-people.
1: I want to take a moment to talk about also the allegations against Pinarayi Vijayan by the Enforcement Directorate, where they've alleged in the CMRL scam, 3.28 crores was received by Mr. Vijayan through his daughter. What is your response to these allegations?
0: See, this is not the first time that the ED and other central agencies have come out with such stories. They had come out with such stories and allegations even during Pinarayi 1, during the first LDF government. You remember that gold smuggling case, no?
1: Yes.
0: So whatever happened to that case now? Are you hearing about it now? Many such stories were planted by ED, and all the entire media was carrying the stories dictated by ED.
1: No, so you're saying it's being used as a political tool.
0: Yeah, it's...
1: What is the need now, sir? Mr. Pinarayi Vijayan is not in power.
0: Still, he is the topmost leader of the left in the state. He has been in power. He was the chief minister for the 10 years, and he is the most senior leader of our party. So now the ED is paving the way for BJP. BJP...
1: they'll target the Congress.
0: BJP knows that. See, BJP knows that they can make inroads in Kerala only by destroying the space of the left. So that is what they are trying now. Just like they did in Bengal, they are trying to occupy the space of the left here in Kerala. So they want to destroy and destabilize the left. That is why they are targeting Comrade Pinarayi and CPIM leadership. ED has been misused throughout the country as a political tool.
1: But which is the agency you'll trust, sir? Because now in the state, you'll say, look, this is a
0: fault.
1: Congress tool.
0: It's not
1: in
0: my
1: the center,
0: fault. It is
1: it'll be
0: fault of
1: BJP
0: agencies.
1: Tool.
0: So,
1: which agency do you trust?
0: You should ask this question to Home Minister Amit Shah. Why you have destroyed the credibility of all agencies? why you have done this to our agencies.
1: So you're saying central investigative.
0: Let me explain.
1: State agencies.
0: The West Bengal Chief Minister Suvendu Adhikari was framed by ED in one corruption case when he was in Trinamool Congress, and he defected to BJP. He became Chief Minister, and now the ED is saluting him. Himanta Biswa Sarma was Mr. Satheesan's colleague. He was the PCC President of Assam. He was framed by ED in 7,000 crore Sharda Chit Fund case. He immediately defected to BJP to save himself, and he became the Chief Minister. Now ED is obediently waiting for his orders. So this has happened. Why Comrade Pinarayi Vijayan is still challenging BJP and ED, while still he is a communist, he has nothing to worry. He has nothing to fear.
1: That so is, are you that suggesting is difference that BJP between, is trying to bring him on board?
0: See, BJP is trying to destroy the left.
1: Not that the Congress.
0: Is, no.
1: The Congress is in power here,
0: this
1: sir.
0: Congress is the B team of BJP.
1: Sir,
0: let me explain. If
1: so
0: you
1: there
0: are the
1: political
0: patience,
1: rivals across the country. BJP.
0: If you,
1: and
0: if
1: the
0: you have the patience,
1: of course,
0: I will tell you how V.D. Satheesan government has surrendered to the pressure of the BJP-led government at the center. Vande Mataram. When Satheesan took oath as Chief Minister, that was the first occasion in the country to sing Vande Mataram in full. The Suvendu Adhikari-led BJP government's swearing-in ceremony, we have not seen this singing of Vande Mataram. But in Satheesan's swearing-in, Vande Mataram was sung in full.
1: He clarified. Today he said, no, we are for the shorter version.
0: Let's see. That only Satheesan can do this. He will say something and do something else. So that he has got that privilege because he is Congress leader. And see how his government has issued his chief secretary is working under him, no? His chief secretary has issued an order to sing Vande Mataram in full during Independence Day celebrations in the state. And even during Onam celebration, the culmination of Onam celebration, the government issued an order asking to sing Vande Mataram in full. So what is the difference between BJP and Congress?
1: No, the Chief Minister
0: this
1: says
0: is against the, this is against the official position taken by AICC in 1937.
1: And now the AICC has taken a stand, sir, that they are for the shorter version of Vande Mataram, not the full version.
0: And whether Satheesan has left Congress and joined BJP.
1: So you've given us one example.
0: See, another example. Now the BJP is operating through Lok Bhavan to control all universities. From vice chancellors to members of Senate are being appointed as the governor likes. According to his whims and fancies, appointments to universities are being made. And BJP people, ABVP leaders, RSS leaders are deployed in universities in various capacities. Neither Chief Minister nor the Higher Education Minister utter a single word of protest against this.
1: I've had Mr. Roger John here who objected to Vice Chancellors attending the RSS events.
0: But what about RSS people are being appointed as Vice Chancellor? So you keep mum when RSS men are appointed as Vice Chancellors, and then you say that Vice Chancellors should not attend RSS meet. When RSS people are there as Vice Chancellors, they will attend RSS meet.
1: So you're saying all of this is proof that Congress is B team of BJP?
0: Congress is B team of BJP. Another example I will tell you. Another example, this Wakaf Board was, so there is a reconstituted, no? During LDF government. We were not ready to accept the controversial Section 14 of Wakaf Act. And we had not appointed non-Muslim members to Waqf Board. But after Sadhishan came to power, his council had informed Honorable Supreme Court that they are ready to accept controversial Section 14 of Waqf Act, and two non-Muslim members will be appointed to Waqf Board. So what BJP wanted him to do, he's doing that.
1: If, sir, you're saying that the BJP and the Congress are working together, conniving together to take on the left, how will the left counter that? Already there are questions about the left's relevance, because, you know, Keralam was the last state standing for the left, and then you're saying that the BJP and Congress are together trying to defeat the left.
0: See,
1: how do you stand up against something like that?
0: Keralam is the first state in the country in 1957 to challenge the monopoly of power of the Congress. It was in Keralam, for the first time in 1957, Congress was defeated. And people of Keralam elected a communist government through ballot, and that was for the first time in Asia and second time in the world. So this is the legacy of left in Keralam. The left in Keralam had waged many struggles, socio-economic struggles, against caste oppression, against class oppression, and for social justice, for economic justice, for better wages. So this is the legacy of the left in the state. And as I said, as I explained earlier, it was a left government which initiated land reforms and educational reforms to the recent development activities. The Kerala model was widely acclaimed throughout the world because of the left. People like Nobel laureates like Amartya Sen had acknowledged the radical politics of left in building this Kerala model of development.
1: But now, so more than ever, sir.
0: See.
1: Is it a question of being relevant in politics now? Because, you know, in Bengal, we saw what happened. After that election loss, the left has disappeared. They're no longer in the picture. It's a question of two other parties altogether. In Keralam, with the Congress now in power, the BJP trying to make inroads at the cost of the left, is there a question of whether left is relevant anymore in Keralam politics?
0: See, in Bengal, what is happening now? Trinamool has completely vanished from the scene.
1: It's
0: now the left is
1: re-emerging. BJP.
0: See, left is re-emerging and regrouping. The left will not disappear. Yes, of course, there will be electoral setback for the left. And left is not merely a force meant for making electoral gains. Left will be in the streets. Left will be taking up the issues of the downtrodden, of the exploited people, peasants, workers, youth and students. Left will always be in the streets. And we will continue to build movements. So that will make us electoral dividends. That's a different story. That's a different thing. But primarily, left is not only for making electoral gains. Electoral gains will come in due course. So we are in the streets. We are fighting the Suvendu Adhikari-led BJP governments, anti-people policies, communal divisive policies in Bengal. And here, we still have 35 seats in assembly. Don't compare with Bengal. Don't compare with Bengal. Day before yesterday, we had our extended state committee meeting, culmination rally. Lots of people attended that culmination rally. So what does it mean? What does it mean?
1: It's not going anywhere.
0: It's going to make a big comeback soon.
1: It's going to make a comeback. Because one of the questions I was asked, sir, and I started off with introspection and the meeting that had happened, is whether the leader, Pinarayi Vijayan, was not pulled up or was not held accountable for the party's performance in this election.
0: See,
1: was he shielded?
0: We have completed the process of introspection. And our party is not dependent on a single leader. As far as Communist Party is concerned, CPIM is concerned, it's a collective leadership. And we have decided to strengthen our collective leadership.
1: So during elections, every hoarding in the state of Kerala had only one picture. LDF and the picture of Pinarayi Vijayan. There was no other leader.
0: Because
1: present.
0: He was the incumbent chief minister at that time.
1: So he was the face. He was the
0: He was the incumbent chief minister.
1: And that's all it was. He's not the only face.
0: Not at all. It's a collective leadership. It's a collective leadership and it will be a collective leadership.
1: Okay. My last question to you, sir, since I see that Mr. Rajiv Chandrasekhar has also arrived for our next session, is since we're talking about the left legacy, what do you think must change? The leadership of the left, the politics, or your connection to the people? What is the one aspect that must change for that election result to turn around?
0: What we have discussed is not merely about election results. As I said, we have identified several factors which has led to the electoral setback of the left. And we are in the process of making a course correction. There are many factors. As I said earlier, it was not merely subjective factors that led to electoral setback to the left. There are objective factors as well. So we have analyzed that with the tool of Marxist analysis and the concrete situation we have analyzed, and we have concrete plan of action to meet this challenge. So that will bring electoral gains to us. So we are not merely bothered about electoral setback or electoral gain. What is our focus is to regain the mass base of our party, to expand the mass base. That doesn't mean that our mass base is lost, it's intact, but we need to expand our mass base. So we have formulated a policy and a plan of action to expand our mass base in the coming months and coming years.
1: Okay, you continue to maintain, sir, that the left is relevant and you'll come back stronger than before.
0: Thank you.
1: We wish you the best. Thank you very much,
0: Mr.
1: Rajesh, for joining us. A big round of applause, please, as we thank Mr. Rajesh for joining us here at the India Today Roundtable.

0: 5 distinct faces, 1 common purpose. India informed and ahead, where the South finds a voice. Super 6. Sharp questions, 0 distractions.
1: You also speak of poor children. Kangana ji, one can always draw analogies sitting high in ivory towers.
0: To the point. The nation's agenda, nothing else matters.
2: There are some who say Pakistan may not be on the verge of breaking up. Pakistan army is unable to control the situation.
0: India first, where decades of experience speaks.
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11: Here and actually understand the reality of what the last 15-20 years have done to Kerala, I can certainly tell you there's a lot of work to be done.
12: We had Chief Minister V.D. Satheesan earlier today, and he said that this is 1991 Dr. Manmohan Singh moment for Kerala, where Kerala is entering a new era and breaking away from past.
11: No, I think he's right on a few counts because this election, 2026 election, was certainly an election where people were angry. They wanted change. So that he's right on that account that people want change. They want a break from the past. He's also right that Kerala's economy is facing very, very similar challenges that India faced in 1991. But I would add that India faced similar challenges in 2014 after 10 years of Manmohan Singh. So I'm not so sure that that analogy is a very accurate analogy to use, because he has tremendous headwinds against him. This is not an easy problem to solve because of all the fiscal problems that the 10 years of CPM have left behind. And while the story of 1991 India was a story where liberalization happened and the economy was opened up and investments flowed in, I would respectfully submit that solutions in Kerala are not going to be that simple at all. It is not going to be an easy walk. This is a tightrope walking that he as a government and his government has to do, particularly because Kerala is in a major debt trap. There is very little fiscal headroom for investment and growth. And the environment around Kerala, unfortunately, he's inherited it, but part of it is his making because the Congress has been in government for several years. The lack of infrastructure, the emigration of talent, the lack of investments and jobs, the high inflation, and as we've recently seen, the electricity cuts, yeah, and so on. So those don't paint a very good picture for investors who have to be a player in the Kerala economy, for Kerala's economy to grow.
12: So he certainly seems to be a man on a mission. He has presented a white paper, has come up with a roadmap, speaks about Mission Samudra, speaks about other plans that he has for a state. Would you say that he is more sincere than his predecessor, according to you?
11: Oh, certainly. I think his predecessor is no standard to be compared to at all. The 10 years under Pinrai Vijayan, where he started his mandate, he got his mandate in 2016 by saying in Malayalam, Ellam Sheri Avum. That means everything will become all right. The 10 years on under Pinrai Vijayan, it has certainly been the lost decade for Kerala. The economic situation, the joblessness situation, the highest inflation in the country. And you are seeing today corruption, institutionalized corruption. Have you ever heard of a DGP of the police force being sent to jail for 4 years for corruption? And I always wondered when people said about Kerala model, and when I was not in Kerala politics, I used to be in awe of that statement. And it is when you come here that you realize that it was not a Kerala model, it was a CPM model. And that model was a very, very dysfunctional model. There was political corruption, there was no development, there was joblessness, there was zero investment, there was zero economic activity, and you were essentially quadrupling debt per capita. So the 10 years that were before V.D. Sadishan are certainly no comparison for him. Anybody will come out looking rosy if you compare them to the 10 years. But he is certainly a man who has some clear thoughts, and I've said this in the assembly. The white paper was an extremely important move by the government because the people of Kerala now realize the situation that they're in. And I think, look, good luck to him. I wish the best for our state. I wish the best for our people. And if he can pull it off, more power to him. But I suspect it's not going to be that simple.
12: Since you spoke about the assembly and the role of the BJP in the assembly, you have three MLAs, including yourself.
11: Yes.
12: The ruling party has 102. What appears right now is that it is the BJP which is fighting the left more than the current government.
11: I think that is each one. It's a funny situation where the Congress will claim that we have an understanding with the left before the election, and then the left will claim that we have an understanding with the Congress. Somehow that makes us feel very important. If both of them are claiming that the other is their friend, it seems to me that the case is being made that we are very relevant to their politics.
12: But are you?
11: No, not
12: you
11: really.
12: You have been trying very hard for several years now to get some kind of toehold in the state, and that is really not happening.
11: No, Maria, look, let's be objective and clear. Who is in an alliance with whom nationally? I just have to point out to you, there is a thing called Indy Alliance. It's supposed to be a political formation where they sit and have chai and coffee in Delhi regularly. Each of them take turns in calling the BJP fascists. They are both the CPM and the Congress. They are in cahoots. They are in a political alliance, in a formal political alliance in every state in this country, in every election in this country, from Tripura to Rajasthan to Tamil Nadu. The CPM and Congress are in a formal alliance, and they want to pull a fast one here and pretend that they are not. Look, I will trot out chapter and verse about how they are still in cahoots. The Shabrimala loot scam, it was an electoral issue. 4 months on, 4.5 months on, the Congress government has done zero to put the CPM ministers in behind bars. The EXA logic, where a sitting chief minister's daughter has been accused of corruption, it is a case to be filed under the Prevention of Corruption Act. The sitting chief minister, the Congress chief minister, who basically got the mandate, arguing that Pinrai Vijayan was corrupt, has not made a move on it yet. So, look, these are games that politicians play. We all understand that. We're all grown-up people. We understand the games that politicians play. But I think the era of making fools of Malayalis and playing this game of you once, then me once, and you once, and me once, and making BJP the common target by calling us communal, that chapter is over. That game is over. People now see development and opportunity as the main issue, and they're asking which party can deliver prosperity, which party can deliver development, and it is that party that they will support.
12: Yes, so you speak about prosperity, but why is it that the BJP is not able to convince the people of Kerala? Because you have tried really hard for several years now.
11: Yeah.
12: And particularly since 2014, when we speak about the new BJP, there has been a lot of emphasis on Kerala.
11: No, there is a simple answer for that, and it is obviously predated my arrival. The narrative about BJP that has been successfully manufactured in Kerala for not just one day or one month, for several decades, is that BJP is a Hindu party. BJP is a communal party. That the BJP is against Christians and against Muslims. And that stuck. And maybe part of it was our fault. We did not contest it enough. Maybe our silence led people to believe that that is true. But it is the furthest thing from the truth. And today, we have a situation that the people who call the BJP communal, the same government have ministers from the Indian Union Muslim League, a party to whom Rahul Gandhi gave a certificate saying it is a secular party, saying madamanu, madamanu, madamanu. They are saying it openly, which is religion is our issue, religion is our issue, religion issue. And you have the temerity to call us communal. Look, The history of Keralam politics is that BJP has been put into a corner by both these parties.
12: And you're not able to corner it?
11: No, we are.
12: Or counter it?
11: No, of course we have countered it. If you have got 15% vote, 30 lakh people have voted for us in these elections. 3 MLAs have won the election. We have got Tiruvandrum Corporation, 2 municipalities and a score of panchayats where BJP is governing. And in the NDA coalition today, there are Christian parties that are in the NDA coalition. So I think, look, this is the beginning of a significant change in Keralam politics. The old model is just not going to work it anymore. That is why today you have, and I'm happy by the way, when V.D. Sadishan, or the Chief Minister of Keralam, is now talking development. He's talking about Project Samudra. He's talking about port-led development. I'm extremely happy that for the first time, center stage, the main topic of discourse is the future of Keralam. I'm glad you came here and you're talking about the future of Keralam. And the future of Keralam is not some trashy discussion on communalism and secularism, some fake discourse on that. It is about, are people getting the development that they deserve? Should children be, the talent of our state, be exported out of the state and go and work and find jobs and study elsewhere around the world? Talent is the biggest asset that we have in our state, and today the average age of our state is going up because all the youngsters are leaving our state. Those are issues to be discussed, not these fake 20-year-old, 30-year-old narrative about who is more secular and who is less secular.
12: You know, since you speak about the state having the required talent pool, but is not able to really encash on it because most of them have left the state or migrated out of it because of perhaps lack of opportunities, their aspirations were not aligned with the state's growth story. Now here is the Chief Minister who's saying that he is trying to write a different chapter altogether. And that's where I want to understand from you. Do you think at this point that is really possible, particularly given the competition that you have coming in from neighboring states?
11: No, I, like I said before to you, Maria, we wish him well. We want our state to do well. We want our children to get jobs. We want the education system in Keralam to be modernized. We want our colleges to be top class. We want our farmers to be commercially viable. All of these things, if any government does, we will fully support them. I said this in the assembly. But the problem with this is, when you dish out these promises and paint a dream, build a dream, you should also do some due diligence on whether you're able to do it. If 150 days on, a government that promised 5 guarantees is unable to fulfill 4 out of the 5 guarantees, 120 days on, the only thing that has gone up is the per capita debt and the gross debt of the state government. Not one job, not one investment, not one company to come in here. If 120 days on, you have power cuts and you blame the rain for the power cuts. Now, if that starts, then every state government of BJP should blame the rains for the power cuts. What will you do in Delhi? You will go line up in front of the power minister. My issue is not whether his dream is a compelling dream, whether his vision is a compelling vision, whether what he wants to do is sincere or not. But I will argue today to you, and I say with full responsibility, he will come up a cropper. He will not be able to deliver because of what he has inherited and the very little wiggle room he has. And B, most importantly, the political stand that he is being forced to take, that he will not cooperate with the center. There is no state in this country that can do well if you are at loggerheads with the center. This is just commonsensical.
12: No, but he is saying that he will cooperate with the center.
11: But he's not.
12: That is for the state's good.
11: I am saying, I can say many things, including the fact that I want to be president of the US. But that's not what I say. It's what I do that is important. He's against PM Shri. How will you reform the educational system in Keralam if you say, I will not implement PM Shri? How will you give better opportunities to poor children for better schools if the Muslim League education minister says we should throw PM Shri into the Arabian Sea? If you want cooperation and support from the government of India, you have to create a conducive atmosphere for it. You can't expect ek taali se haath nahi bajta. I mean, to quote in Keralam, I should not be speaking Hindi. You have to have a relationship with the center where you place the interests of the people of Keralam at primarily, and then play politics later on. You play politics during election time based on your performance. 120 days later, tell me where we are on the education system in Kerala. Do we have any visibility of what he is going to do? No, he doesn't have it either. So these are harsh realities. It is all okay to be a politician today, make a lot of reels, make a lot of great...
12: So he makes reels? Is that what you're saying?
11: I mean, the Congress politics is now reduced to that. You make a lot of reels of people having tea, coffee...
12: Rahul Gandhi?
11: Since you're talking about
12: Rahul Gandhi, let's talk about what he is saying, UPI tax. You were in Meitei and you had, projected UPI as for something which is common good or good for the people. And here is MDR which is coming in. The Congress and the critics of that are saying that this is some kind of surrender to the US pressure, because the MasterCard and Visa, these are two US companies which lost out because of the sheer spread of the UPI. And now you are trying to give that UPI in itself some kind of setback.
11: Maria, I always wonder, what is the best way to characterize Rahul Gandhi? And I always lose to describe him, to find a way to describe him. But I've come to one conclusion. He's certainly a brand ambassador for a headache tablet, Saridon. Because what he does really gives everybody, common, sensible man, a headache. Because you are wondering, what is he saying? UPI today is a globally accepted, globally respected, globally fated platform of financial transactions and digital money and digital financial transactions. It is the biggest ecosystem in the world.
12: 11 countries have adopted it.
11: Yes, and many countries are adopting it because it is cost, it's very inexpensive, it is smooth, it's efficient. Now, the government and the players, including the NPCI and the RBI, have decided to add a nominal charge for a transaction between an individual and a merchant. Merchants are an ecosystem that understand very clearly the concept of an MDR. MDR, they charge for credit cards, they charge for debit cards, they charge for everything. What is Rahul Gandhi's problem with this? I don't understand. Is he out of pocket on these transactions? Is he worried that suddenly his monthly bill is going to... No, he's not saying what his problem is. But this manufactured controversy that this is a tax, how is it a tax? What is it a tax? The MDR means what? Merchant transaction rate, merchant discount rate. What is that? I'm yet to understand, despite all the posts and the rhetoric from the Congress, what is the point that they're making? That something that is free should remain free forever? Is that the point? Then why don't we just argue that passenger train ticket should be free? Why don't we argue that every service should be free? If it is free, somebody else is paying the bill for it. This is a transaction between an individual and a merchant. And the merchant is being charged a particular fee for it. Full stop.
12: He's demanding a rollback.
11: No. He can demand what he can. He can demand whatever he wants. That's okay. He's sitting in an echo chamber where there are three people giving him talis every time he says something silly and stupid. But we don't have to listen to that. My point is, if he's saying something sensible, we are all here to respond to it or argue with it or have a discourse. But what is remotely sensible about what he's saying?
12: Not just your political opponents, even someone like Ashneer Grover has said that this is a regressive step.
11: Look, I'm not going to get into a debate now with people who want to get noticed and say things that are atrocious and all that is different. There are different motivations for saying something.
12: So as a former minister, because you have been a pioneer in this space.
11: Of course.
12: Help us understand, how does this benefit the Indian government and what is the guarantee that it will be not passed on to the customers eventually?
11: No, there's no guarantee. The guarantor that a merchant does not fleece his customer, the only guarantor is not MDR, is competition. In India today, if there was only one potato chip manufacturer, that potato chip manufacturer will charge whatever he wants, whether he is behind a UPI, whether he's behind a credit card, whether he's behind a shop. So the only consumer lasting, sustainable way to give consumers affordability is choice and competition. That is competition principle, competition law 101. So to simply argue that because you charge a merchant a fees for using UPI, which a merchant is liable to pay anyway. He pays it to credit cards. He pays it to every other financial system. I don't understand what is Rahul Gandhi.
12: So you are essentially saying that this is some kind of misinformation campaign.
11: It is not misinformation campaign. It is just complete plain manufactured controversy. You create a controversy out of nothing and you act very completely outraged by it. Hope that somebody picks it up and gets similarly outraged by it, and hopefully that will cascade into multiple people getting outraged. But if you just slice and dice it and understand, put it under a microscope and understand what the issue is, UPI today is an extremely successful ecosystem, platform, number one, tick mark. Many, many people in the country are completely using UPI and benefit by it, tick mark. No peer-to-peer transaction is being charged, tick mark. Yes. Who's being charged? A merchant is being charged. A merchant as in a commercial enterprise is being charged a nominal charge for using the UPI. That money will be used to invest in UPI. That money will be used to modernize UPI. And it also gives the merchant a sense of responsibility that it's a paid service. This is all very reasonable, logical decision-making on part of a government that is reasonable, logical, and will never sacrifice consumer interest at any at the anvil of anything.
12: But when it was conceptualized, it was free for all.
11: Look, here's the thing. When you have something, and it is still free for all, that's the point I'm making. It was conceptualized to be a very smooth, frictionless, inexpensive way of transacting digitally. And that design element is intact. The only change now is that the merchant side of it is being asked to pay a nominal fee. The consumer at large is unaffected. And the design feature that the UPI consumer will get frictionless, cheap, inexpensive, easy to use digital payment platform is completely unchanged.
12: So that cap of 2,000 rupees, that above 2,000 there will be an MDR of 0.4%.
11: Correct.
12: And that is for the merchants
11: yes.
12: to pay.
11: Yes.
12: So this entire controversy, would you say that this is much ado about nothing?
11: It is not only much ado about nothing, it is much ado about minus nothing. I mean, I don't even understand where the ado comes from. I mean, much ado implies that there is some ado. What is the ado? If somebody can explain to me, I'm a reasonably intelligent man. I was a minister there for 3.5 years. I understand the UPI ecosystem reasonably well. I don't claim to be a genius like Rahul Gandhi. I don't read any fat books like him. But I certainly have a highly developed common sense. What is the issue? Somebody tells me, I can argue. It is like P. Chidambaram saying...
12: He's saying that this is a surrender to the U.S. pressure, quote-unquote Rahul Gandhi, and the Congress party.
11: Look, I can't answer this stuff because this is all conspiracy theories that make Oliver Stone look like an amateur. These are all made up. Where, who makes it up? He probably has a department, just manufactures these things as he goes along. What is the... Do you think our Prime Minister... who today, yesterday issued a press note, the foreign minister issued a press note about the 100% tariff in clear, stark terms, saying we will never sacrifice our nation's interest. And that comes first, second, third, fourth and fifth. Do you see any Indian buying this argument that Prime Minister Narendra Modi ji will surrender to Visa and MasterCard because Rahul Gandhi wants him to?
12: You know, since you speak about Prime Minister Narendra Modi, it is his birthday. 76th birthday.
11: Yes.
12: You have worked with him in party and also in the government. What is one thing that sets him apart?
11: No, there's many things. Look, I've been in politics for 20 years. Of the 20 years, I've known him since 2012, 2011, which is 15 years. And I have met politicians, political leaders before, many of them. I've interacted with many political leaders. I will honestly say, and I'm not saying this because I'm a BJP karyakarta or a BJP president of Kerala, he's undoubtedly unique in so many ways. He has a work ethic, he believes in hard work, he has a clear strategic clarity about what he wants to achieve, he has a multi-year vision about things he sets out to do. And I have seen in close quarters as a minister, I'm a workaholic by the way, everybody knows it. And I used to feel tired watching him. I mean, getting calls from a prime minister of the country at 5:30 in the morning where you are just struggling to wake up and he's on the move and he's asking you questions like that is, you know, and I've worked with some very bright people in my life. I had the good fortune of working with some really bright techie people in my life. He's an extremely intelligent, extremely determined, extremely hardworking leader who's determined to take this country forward. And that is inspiring to me, regardless of whether I was a BJP person or not.
12: Unparalleled?
11: In my life, yes. I have met, like I said, I've met many, many inspiring people in my life. I've had the good fortune of meeting many inspiring people in my life. But he's certainly on the top of that list of mine.
12: So what is one advice that you remember that Prime Minister Modi has given to you?
11: Yeah, I say this to a lot of my people in my party as well. On the 7th of July, 2021, I remember being, I was made a minister and I met him 3 days later. And I met him and I was all very excited and I was full of wanting to say many things. And I said, sir, I'm a Desh Bhakt and I'm fully into service and I'm into politics only because I want to make a difference. And I finished the speech, he listened to me carefully and he said, look, everybody in the BJP is like this. You're not unique. But what you should focus on is being politically successful, being successful in the work that you do. So what how he measures me became clear to me. It's not about how much rhetoric that I put out there or how great my post is or how, is that he really measures a person by the substance of his work or her work. And that came through to me on the 9th of July, 2021, because you think in politics it's all about, you know, soaping somebody or muskying somebody or talking great about somebody. But he made it very clear to me. It's your performance that will determine your success.
12: It's about doing, not just talking.
11: It's about doing and getting things done.
12: Okay. So let's move away from that and talk about the Vande Mataram controversy.
11: Okay.
12: I'm sitting in a state which is ruled by Congress Party. The Chief Minister says that in this state, there'll be only two stanzas, something that the Congress Working Committee has approved of. But here is

0: No, BJP stand in the state of Kerala is the BJP stand all over. What is the law of the land is the law of the land. When the parliament passes a law, it is not subject to the Congress here or the Muslim League in the north of Kerala to determine what parts of the law they will follow or not. I mean, I think they are living in fool's paradise and in, you know, Lala land, if they think they can chop and dice the constitution, because these are the same people who hold the constitution up every time they take an oath in parliament. This is the same Rahul Gandhi who goes around the world saying the constitution, democracy is under a challenge and threat. No, I have said this publicly in my press conference. These people are living in Lala land. If they think that they today, the national song, they will not sing four stanzas. Which means what? Tomorrow the national anthem, they can say, because Keralam is not mentioned and is Dravid, we will not sing the national anthem. And this is all cuckoo. This is pandering to the lowest common denominator of politics. The chief minister, if he has any common sense, he took an oath saying, I'll uphold the law, I will uphold the constitution. He should have the common sense to understand, this is not things to be playing football with. You are part of a constitutional democracy, you're a state. You're not some adjunct of the Middle East or something. However much the Indian Union Muslim League likes to believe that. You have to follow the laws of the land. Otherwise, the consequences is something that you'll have to deal with.
1: So he's,
0: and there are constitutional
1: he's following what the Congress party has agreed on.
0: Well, that's what I'm saying. If the Congress party believes that they can create a system within a system, and that system within a system is ruled by some crown prince and some crown princes, and their friends in the Muslim League, if they believe that, then it is, they are, like I said, they're living a delusional, fictional land. This is a country where the constitution is supreme. They say so themselves. This is a country where rule of law means something. This is a country where the chief minister takes an oath and takes an oath to uphold the rule of law. So if you say, do all that, and then you believe that you can selectively interpret the law, then you are asking for trouble. You're not only asking for trouble, you're going to get trouble. Whether that is legal trouble, constitutional trouble, whatever trouble. But it is certainly not a game that has any sustainability. It's all okay to make a sound bite and have a press conference in Malappuram and Calicut. But this is not a sustainable position for a constitutionally sworn in elected government to take.
1: Since we have Gen Z in the audience, Mr. Chandrajit, one thought that is often discussed and there is a lot of buzz around it is, what is the Gen Z thinking? And this is because after the Gen Z protest ensured one of your ministers at the center to resign, there have been protests in other parts of the country as well. Is Gen Z a space that you are particularly looking at as the Kerala BJP chief? Because look, in the state, of course, it's largely the elderly population, the aging population which is here, but you have a huge diaspora, and you also have those who are outside watching towards you and perhaps looking at what is the BJP in Keralam saying.
0: Now, look, first of all, I know this is the phrase of the year or phrase of the decade.
1: Gen Z.
0: Yeah, Gen Z. I prefer calling them young Indians, and I'm more comfortable with that phrase, young Malayalis and young Indians. First of all, to believe that they are some homogeneous group that all sings the same tune as some guy in Delhi is to not understand the reality of the youth of India. The youth of India have very, very many aspirations. They have many dreams. The youth in Keralam, I particularly understand well. They want a better future. They don't want to be stuck in the cycle of drudgery. They don't want to be stuck in either having to go to the Middle East for a job or go outside the state for a job, leaving their parents helpless and defenseless. So I think here, as a state which has the highest unemployment in the country, the highest inflation in the country, the youth in Keralam, I understand very well, they want a better future. They want better education. They want better skills. They want better opportunities and having more companies and businesses and factories here. They ask me questions. If 500 kilometers away in Tamil Nadu, Apple can set up these huge factories which are employing 2-3 lakhs of workers. Why is that factory not coming to Keralam? It's a legitimate question that they have. Look, the prism

0: in Delhi through which India is looked at is a very different prism. With great respect to Delhi, I've lived there for many years. I think it's a very, very distorted, hazy prism.
1: Tell me, what is your prism for Malayalis that you are talking
0: my
1: about?
0: My prism is very clear. I have said this even when the NEET leaks came out, the problems started. I said here, our position is very clear that it was wrong. And the government should apologize, people should be sacked, investigation should be done. That was our position from day one, much before the Dharmendra Pradhan resignation happened. That was the position we took, because that is the position that the children want a government to take. And that's exactly what happened. Finally, that's what got taken. Children want a trusted framework for education and testing. They don't want to believe that you work for a whole year for, you study hard and somebody is doing a shortcut and getting by and getting ahead of them in tests and exams. And tests and exams are a fixture of Indian, the job market. I mean, you have to go through a test to get an entrance exam, admission. You have to go through an entrance exam to get a job. So those have to become more and more trusted by the students who participate in them. That is the real simple message out of all this that we are getting. And that the Prime Minister has seized on that issue.
1: So how active are you on Instagram? Because that is the platform of the Gen Z. Everybody seems to be making reels.
0: No, I
1: believe there have been instructions by the senior leadership of the BJP to, you know, make reels, reach out to Gen Z, speak in their language, use their vocabulary.
0: No. I when I was a minister in the 3.5 years, I visited 78 university campuses. Gen Z wasn't a fashionable term then. My Insta, my social media content, my presence has not changed after all of this. It was exactly what it was before. My message to them has always been the same. It remains consistent from the beginning, that there is a Viksit Bharat. There is a country full of opportunity. Today in Delhi, Semicon India is happening, the 5th edition of it. 5 years ago, when the first edition of Semicon happened, everybody in Delhi said, you're a madman. This is never going to happen. India is never going to be a semiconductor country. And today, the reality 5 years on is very different. So look, this is what the young Indian wants to hear. How are political leaders building a better future for them? If we say this clearly, if we say this and articulate this very clearly and in a way that they believe and they trust, that's all needs to be done.
1: I
0: don't believe in fancy reels.
1: My last question, and this is to Kerala BJP chief. Do you have a clear roadmap, since you say that right now what you started 5 years ago in your ministry is being implemented and it has its 5th year? Is there some madman idea also for the BJP in the state?
0: No madman idea at all. I have a very clear, lucid idea, which is that it is clear that the people of Kerala have begun to understand that the CPM and the Congress are the two sides of one coin called NDA. And really the alternate political formation is the BJP-NDA. And this is the proposition that we are putting forth in front of them leading up to 29 Lok Sabha election.
1: Mr. Rajiv Chandrasekhar, always a pleasure speaking to you. Thank you for
0: Thank
1: so
0: you,
1: much of honesty.
0: Thank you
1: so much. Thank you.
2: Thank you very much, sir, for joining us here at the India Today Roundtable. Just a moment, sir. Can we have Maria hand over a token of our appreciation? Can we please raise a warm round of applause?

It's a new chapter in Kerala. A new leader, a new promise. What is V.D. Satheesan's vision for Keralam? The Keralam he dreams of. The politics that will shape it and the road ahead. Catch the India Today Roundtable Keralam, 17 September, all through the day, only on India Today.

0: It's in different ways. You know, you'll have the same uniform for both the genders. There was a lot of talk about a different kind of classroom structure, of changing the way students are seated and ensuring it's mixed seating. Very often, therefore, Keralam's education model is referred to as the woke education model.
1: We live in 21st century and we can't have the same systems that we used to follow in 19th century. So the society has progressed, society has advanced. Women are doing extremely well in all the fields. I mean, we see how they perform in politics, in business, in media. I mean, in you name any profession, you see the performance of women there. You can't differentiate there. So we, how can we differentiate them in education institutions? Educational institutions are the, I mean, is the first place where they learn the principle of equality, the principle of women empowerment. So we will try our level best to ensure a system where our girls feel safe and secure in college campuses.
0: So you will also then condemn comments where they say women should stay at home, women should be boxed up, women shouldn't step out.
1: I already condemned it. Probably I was the first one. To openly do that.
0: Yeah. You think that those kind of statements have no place in Kerala?
1: Those kind of statements have no place in Kerala nor in India. And I don't think anyone would accept something like that.
0: I'm glad you've said that openly.

0: You are entering the India Today studio, presented by LIC.
1: Global Icon, reimagined for India.
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0: Hello and welcome. You're with India Today. I'm Sonal Mehrotra Kapoor. Let's take you to some updates coming in. This is regarding the Tata Trust and its chairman. Now, earlier today, Tata Sons board has now approved the reappointment of N. Chandrasekhar as chairman of the Tata Group for another five-year term. All board members voted in favour except Noel Tata, who voted against the resolution. What exactly does this mean for the chairmanship, which has been much debated over the past several months and over which there have been questions of who exactly will take over? Krishna Gopalan joins us for more details on the story. Krishna, take us through what exactly happened in that meeting and how are we to read the disagreement of Noel Tata in this?
1: Yes, hi. There's obviously been a disagreement between Noel Tata and Mr. Chandrasekhar for quite some time, as we all know. It's been some weeks from the time Mr. Ratan Tata passed away. The board meeting that took place basically reappointed Mr. Chandrasekhar. All of them voted in favor of it, except Mr. Noel Tata, who also happens to be the chairman of Tata Trust. That's where the issue gets a little interesting, because two-thirds of Tata Sons is owned by Tata Trust. And to that extent, the dissent expressed by Mr. Noel Tata was not surprising. All eyes now turn towards the annual general meeting of Tata Sons, because this particular appointment has to be ratified. Whether it goes through or not is a point of debate. But one thing is clear, that a full-blown corporate war has blown up in the Tata Sons boardroom.
0: All right. Krishna, also help us understand what happens next. Is it clear now that he will be continuing for the next 5 years? Is there a scope or the way the entire organization operates that there could be another person considered as well? And in this entire motion, it seems like Noel Tata has been cornered in a way. He's the only one who objected.
1: Well, to that extent, Mr. Noel Tata having an objection is not surprising. But the fact is, nothing is cast in stone until the annual general meeting takes place. Now, the point is, Sir Ratan Tata Trust cannot convene because of other issues, as we've spoken of, in terms of the board representation at Ratan Tata Trust coming in the serious debate. So that issue has to be taken care of before the annual general meeting. So I don't see a resolution emerging before the AGM of Tata Sons. I just want to highlight one point here. A statement has been released by Mr. Noel Tata this afternoon, where he's very clearly objected to the fact that Mr. Chandrasekhar's appointment, both from the trust and from Mr. Noel Tata. So it's obvious that the battle lines are drawn. The appointment, we must make it very clear, has taken place with the directors of Tata Sons, which includes Venu Srinivasan, it includes Saurabh Agarwal, Harish Manwani, Anita George. So that has to be ratified at the AGM. So that gets to be super interesting at this point.
0: Right, but Krishan, do we understand or are we in the knowledge of what exactly is the disagreement of Noel Tata with Mr. Chandrasekhar in the first place?
1: As we highlighted, he had serious issues about the way the performance of Air India, Tata Digital, Tata Electronics has emerged. More specifically, Air India, which has had a loss of over 20,000 crores. He wants clarity on that. He also, I think, has objected to the high levels of capex that have taken place in Tata Digital. The fact is, most of the companies in the digital sphere are in the red. So a game plan, a roadmap is required. I think the financial performance of some of these key projects under Mr. Chandrasekharan's chairmanship is what Mr. Noel Tata has objection to. So it comes down to the financial performance of these companies. That appears to be the fundamental point of disagreement between the two gentlemen.
0: And when exactly is the AGM, Krishna?
1: Well, there is a deadline because it has to be held 15 months after the last one. So we are speaking of the last week of November or the second week of December at best. And it is absolutely necessary because Mr. Chandrasekhar's term was supposed to end on the 20th of Feb next year. This obviously is the new spoke in the wheel. So the moment the AGM is held, which of course, like I mentioned earlier, will have to take place after the Ratan Tata Trust convenes, so that promises to be a pretty action-packed one.
0: All right. Krishna there giving us a full 360 view of what's happening there with the Tata tussle. Let's move on. Now, the political showdown over UPI MDR charge has intensified amid criticism from the opposition. The BJP has hit back. The BJP has accused the Congress of hypocrisy, pointing out that the Parliamentary Standing Committee on Finance had pressed for early implementation of the tiered MDR framework for high-value UPI transactions. The BJP claims that five Congress MPs, including Chidambaram and Manish Tiwari, recorded no dissent when the report was adopted. And in asking why Rahul Gandhi is now opposing the move that his own party MPs did not object to in the parliamentary panel meeting. Now, this comes in response to Rahul Gandhi and the Congress calling the fee Modi tax. claiming the government has imposed UPI charge under US pressure. Meanwhile, Niti Aayog Vice Chairman Ashok Kumar Lahiri has backed government's decision, asking who will pay for the costs incurred in running UPI. The Niti Aayog VC says the government cannot keep subsidizing everything and that businesses should bear a modest transaction cost.
2: इससे व्यापार का बहुत बड़ा फर्क पड़ेगा और उसके अलावा यहाँ 2,000 रुपए के ऊपर पेमेंट आदमी जो सामने ले लेगा करके 2,000 रुपए के ऊपर डालेगा उससे हम कहीं 10 रुपया अलग से लाओ आदमी देने को तैयार नहीं होगा फिर वाई व्यापार में झंझट एक दूसरे से संबंध खराब होने के इसके अलावा व्यापार ये अच्छा नहीं है
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9: The doers at the moment in the new government in Kerala, the state's home minister, Ramesh Chennithala, also many call him the grand young man of Kerala politics because you look the same Mr. Chennithala, like I remember you all those years ago, you were what, a minister in the 1980s? So you're one of the grand young men of Keralam politics. Good to
10: that
9: have
10: time,
9: you.
10: That time I was only 28 year old.
9: You were 28 year old when you became a minister for the first time.
10: Karnakaran this government.
9: Wow. So there, you know, here is someone who comes from the 1980s now down to 2026. But I must start by asking you, just over 100 days of your government, and when I ask people, what is the main achievement of the Satishan government? Many people point to Operation Tufan. You have launched this drive against drugs and drug abuse in the state. And the figures are quite impressive of what you've been able to do. 11,551 people arrested. You've seized large amounts of cannabis, MDMA, hashish. Do you believe that you are winning this war or this is only the first step?
10: Mr. Rajdeep, when I was not a minister, when we were in opposition, I started a program, Not to Drugs, a walkathon in 14 districts. It was done by the banner of a proud Kerala and NGO of mine. But I never thought that this issue is so serious in Kerala. When I started this walkathon in 14 districts, in which Priyanka Gandhi also attended in Wayanad, Sonia Ji was also, fortunately, was there. After the walkathon in 14 districts only, I could able to gauge the situation. Very grave situation is there regarding this menace of drugs in Kerala. So that time I promised that if I'll get a chance, I will definitely try to uproot this menace from the soil of Kerala. So when I became Home Minister, I saw on the 18th of June, May 2nd, June 2nd, we started this program, Operation Tufan. This is the biggest narco hunt in the country.
9: Biggest narco hunt in the country, you're calling it?
10: Yes, yes. And throughout the state, if you ask anybody, this program has gone into the mind of the people. Everybody is appreciating the initiative taken by this government. Because the youngsters, especially the college school-going students, college-going students, youngsters, they are all, unfortunately, they are all involved in this kind of, and...
9: No, that's the point. Given the scale of the problem, that people are, youngsters are so deeply into drug abuse at the moment in Kerala, you're launching these raids, but how will it stop the problem? The problem exists on the ground. You can't just tackle it by arresting people. You're going to have to do much more, sir.
10: Yes, we are aware of the seriousness of the situation. I already had talks with the Karnataka Chief Minister D.K. Shivakumar and the Tamil Nadu Chief Minister Mr. Vijay, Pondicherry Chief Minister. I met all of them personally. And I spoke to Chandrababu Naidu and Telangana Chief Minister also. We have to have a coordinated effort on this. They all promised that they will help us.
9: So it's not just a Kerala mission,
10: no,
9: it's across South.
10: Yeah, and across the South. And also, we had called the meeting of all the Southern DGPs. All the 5 DGPs of Southern states came to Trivandrum and we had a very good meeting. And I had done 2 meetings with the all central agencies working in the state of Kerala. See, the customs, intelligence, then narcotic cell, all these national agencies came and we discussed threadbare about the seriousness of the problem.
9: So is there a drug cartel that is operating? How come they've spread so far and wide across Kerala and South India? Is there a drug cartel? How are they getting easy access to these drugs in the first place?
10: Over a period of time, they had made it possible to reach to every colleges and schools, not only in Kerala, throughout the state, throughout the southern states. After I met Vijay, now he also started a big campaign against Tufan, against the drug menace. And he himself participated in a run, and it has gone to the wild, gone to the people in a big way.
9: But how are you going to the easy availability? How are you going to crack down on that? You're arresting people, but the drugs are still easily available.
10: There are 2-3 things. Number one, Tufan strike. Tufan strike is arrest, taken people into custody, etc., etc. Number 2 is Tufan Warriors. The famous film star Mohanlal is our first Tufan Warrior. Educate people, go to the people, tell about the menace of drugs, and also Tufan Warriors will identify those areas where these people are operating and they will inform the police and government also.
9: So number it's not three, just enforcement, no, it's also education.
10: Let me complete. Yes. Number 3 is most important. Tufan care. Those people who are being affected by this, they will be treated, they will be rehabilitated by the government, and they will be brought back to the normal life. These are the 3 aspects of Operation Tufan. For last 100 days of my experience, this program is working very well, especially the women flock. the mothers, sisters, they are coming out and they are helping us to curb this issue. And their support is in a large scale in the state of Kerala.
9: All I can say is that if you are able to succeed with Operation Tufan, Mr. Chenithala, it will be a feather in your cap. So we will keep monitoring how you do with Operation Tufan. 100 days are gone. You are now going to have to sustain it over the next 5 years to ensure that you can make Kerala drug-free. Are you willing to give that assurance that when you finish your term as Home Minister, you will make Kerala drug-free?
10: By seeing our progress and the tremendous impact on the society, the Central Home Minister has taken all the details through their own sources. They also declared, now 2029, the India will be free on drugs.
9: So you and Amit Shah working together.
10: Yeah, and Prime Minister.
9: You and Amit Shah ji will work together on this. Center and state will work together at least on this.
10: It has to work together. We have to work together. And DGP's conference, after this Tufan, DGP's conference were called by the Home Minister. And the Prime Minister himself declared that up to 2029, this India will be a drug-free country. So I am very happy that the Kerala has taken a lead on this, and we will continue to do that. And this is not a one-time issue. This is a continuous issue because this mafia is working very intelligently. So we have to be very careful on that. Now we are going to start the second phase. We are going to the villages, the gram panchayats, block panchayat, jilla panchayat. All local bodies will be involved in it. 28th of this month, we are starting the second phase. The Kudumbasri will be involved. This is going to become a big mass movement in Kerala.
9: I'm glad to hear that there are some issues that are rising above politics, that you and the center and all the state governments of the south and indeed across the country hopefully will work, and we'll have Operation Tufan across India. But let me now, that's your achievement.
10: Yes.
9: Let's now
10: definitely
9: turn.
10: It is not much achievement.
9: So far.
10: Achievement of the people of Kerala.
9: Okay, good.
10: Because people are, everywhere, wherever I go, I was in USA last 2-3 days before. Everywhere they are talking about Operation Tufan. People want this. This is the most important issue before the youngsters in our country. I think that time has come for everybody to come together, cutting across politics. Everybody should come together and save this young generation of our country.
9: Point taken. Now let me come to where you made promises that have still not worked. You're the Home Minister. Number one, Sabarimala gold theft case. I recall during the campaign you said you will ensure that each and everyone who is involved in Sabarimala gold theft case is prosecuted. What is the status? Why? We had Rajiv Chandrasekhar on the round table earlier. He said there is collusion between the CPM and the Congress. They don't want to act on this case and arrest the culprits.
10: Actually, the collusion was with both of them, CPM and BJP.
9: CPM and BJP.
10: It was very evident during the time of elections. That is why the people has given a befitting reply to both of them.

0: imagine what life would be like without water? In India, there are villages where people once had to wait for 3 days just to collect water. In some places, even marriages were delayed because of the water crisis. In Mirzapur, Lahuri Yada has finally received tap water under the Jal Jeevan Mission's Har Ghar Nal Yojana. Nestled in the Vindhya Hills, the village of around 1500 people once had to depend on forests, hills and distant springs for water. Women would walk nearly 5 kilometers to fetch it, sometimes waiting in queues through the night.
1: जेकर दिन करा तो दिन कठोले ना रात भर झिन्ना पावे भाई टोटी आए तो लगन पावे लगन झिन्ना बसे डारी.
0: Then on August 31, 2023, tap water reached Lahuri Yada for the first time under the Har Ghar Nal Yojana and life began to change.
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0: The biggest relief has come for the women.
3: अब हो गया सही है, पानी वानी आ रहा है ना.
0: Uttar Pradesh has added more rural tap connections than any other state. By March 2025, tap water had reached over 2.36 crore rural households with nearly 5.07 lakh kilometers of pipeline laid across the state. Lahuri Yada is no longer just a village. It is a symbol of a changing Uttar Pradesh.

0: So if you want KSRTC to run in your own constituency or in your village or in and around that,
1: let them buy the bus. Let them buy the bus and I will operate. By that, I am reducing the capex, meaning capital expenditure, right?
0: Hmm.
1: And again, we have taken buses for lease, the so-called wet leasing.
0: Hmm.
1: Now there are a few buses in our fleet owned by the private operators and operated by us. And today, a tender will be opened for the Shabarimala season. We think around 500 buses we will be getting.
0: So this has happened in the last 3 months of your government?
1: Exactly. So many things are happening.
0: Okay, so let's move ahead. You know, because...
1: And moreover, our reservation system has been improved, the sense that you can use the WhatsApp number and using the AI, you can book a ticket in my KSRTC. And Uber has come to KSRTC. Through the Uber app, you can book a cab as well as a KSRTC bus.
0: So you have a collaboration with Uber?
1: Uber.
0: On this?
1: Yeah.

0: Hello and welcome to an India Today special broadcast on the 76th birthday of Prime Minister Narendra Modi. I'm Gaurav Sawant, and over the course of the next 1 hour, we get you details of celebrations across the country. We will also analyze the Prime Minister's journey, 25 years in public service, first as Chief Minister of Gujarat and then the longest serving elected Prime Minister of India, to of course, what he's been able to achieve and the challenges that lie ahead. I'll have union ministers, economists and those who know the Prime Minister well joining me on this broadcast. First, as always, the headlines. Prime Minister Narendra Modi turns 76 and the BJP's month-long celebrations kick in. Union Home Minister Amit Shah launches a motorcycle rally in Gujarat. Mega cleanliness, blood donation drives across multiple states. Prime Minister Narendra Modi inaugurates India's Semiconductor Expo, hails India's growth boost, says India beat global gloom to grow at 7.8%, calls the BRICS summit in India a roaring success.
1: इस चैलेंजिंग पीरियड में भी भारत ने 7.8% ग्रोथ हासिल करके दिखाई है.
0: Big exclusive from India Today, Kerala Roundtable. Chief Minister V.D. Satheesan sets the tone on sexism and patriarchy in the state, says no vote bank politics, stop sexism. Big statement after recent sexist remarks by a Maulana in the state.
2: We spoke to all the leaders, the community leaders. Don't speak communalism. If you have votes in your pocket, you keep it in your pocket. Don't speak communalism. We have to deviate from...
0: Chief Minister V.D. Satheesan speaks on ports operated by Adanis in Kerala, says past governments gave ports to Adani and his moves are in the interest of the state. Welcomes transparent investment in Kerala.
3: Manmohan Singh said in 1991,
2: the owner of the port is the state government. While we are the owner of the port, why should we disturb the activities in the port? We are the owners. We have to promote all the activities.
0: What a journey from the bylanes of Vadnagar in Gujarat to 7 Lok Kalyan Marg in the national capital, and someone who's hailed as working relentlessly for a Viksit Bharat. He had a dream, he has a dream, and he's working to fulfill the dream. His journey actually reads like a script. Someone who was serving chai as a young lad at the railway station in Vadnagar becomes a Pracharak, becomes the organizational BJP General Secretary, then the Chief Minister of Gujarat, long stint there, and then Prime Minister of India in 2014, and continues to serve the nation. I quickly want to cut across and bring into this conversation Kiran Rijiju, Union Minister for Parliamentary Affairs and Minority Affairs, Government of India, to talk about Prime Minister Narendra Modi's journey. Sir, welcome. You've worked extensively with the Prime Minister, but you've known him much longer. The two of you, and not many people perhaps would know that, were party general secretaries in the late 1990s, 98, 99. Now that he's turned 76, we're talking about the Prime Minister's journey. What are your thoughts about him when he was a party general secretary in 98, 99?
4: Well, Gaurav, it is a momentous occasion for all of us to speak about Modiji. When I met him for the first time in 1999, he was the party general secretary in charge of the organization. And I was also looking after the organization in the state of Arunachal Pradesh. So during the meeting, we came across and I found that he is so different. He is different from others now. He was different from other people then also. Modiji was so effective as a general secretary organization that he, in a way, transformed the way we functioned as a party karyakarta. Initially, we used to just work as a normal party karyakarta, whatever programs and whatever duties are given, we just simply execute. But Modi ji taught us that it is not only execution of the work, it must be execution with perfection, on time bound, with the target of whatever is to be achieved, must be achieved within a set time, and discipline in life. Everything was so focused that we changed the way we used to function. So Modi ji has transformed my own working system, my own way of looking at things, in a way transformed my lifestyle.
0: So he's Modi transformed your lifestyle, but you've been quite an energetic, if I may, young man, for over 2 decades that I've known you, sir. But how did the Prime Minister transform your lifestyle? And if I may, he has given you a lot of work experience, from MOS home to sports, to youth affairs, to food processing, to earth science, to a cabinet minister, law and justice, big promotion there, parliamentary affairs, minority affairs, great experience he's given you.
4: Yes, Gaurav, it has been, as I said, a tremendous opportunity provided to me by the party. And later on, when we formed the government, Prime Minister Modi ji has assigned me in different critical portfolios. Before that also, when he was the chief minister, I was the national secretary of the party. So as a national secretary of the Bharatiya Janata Party, we often meet and we always talk about so many things and we keep learning from him. But when Modi ji became the prime minister, it was altogether a new life for me. When I was made first time as Minister of State in the Home Affairs, he was hands-on with every minister's daily, curricular activities, the performance of the ministers. He used to come back and tell us that you have done this, you have done that, and this could have been done in this manner. So the way he follows up with the work, so I became extremely alert and cautious also, so that I don't falter. So the first term I was in the Home Ministry for 5 years, that was the beginning of my understanding of the administration. During Vajpayee's time, I was in the commission, but that was a different era. Modi ji's time, you can't make a mistake. And Gaurav, just to remind you, and through you to your audience and the viewers, the art of governance has truly changed in India after 2014.
0: So tell me this, sir, as he turns 76, he's completed 12 years as Prime Minister. Yes. What would you say is that defining transformation of the Modi era?
4: First of all, is that we are ministers not to rule the country, but to serve the nation. So from the beginning, removal of the red lights. Remember, before us, the Congress time and before that, ministers used to go with the red lights and all those tam-jam. That was over. When Modi ji came, no headlight, no red light, no VIP culture, no holiday. The ministers cannot go to Europe and America in summers and enjoy with the family. No, you cannot do it. And when you are in the office, you have to be devoted to your work. There are no expensive gifts.
0: No weekends. Na songa na sone dunga. The Prime Minister works all weekends and everybody works all weekends, sir.
4: Exactly. We have no holidays, no weekends. We are on 24/7 working mode. Because when the leader doesn't take rest, how can his followers and colleagues take rest? Just simple thing, you are inspired by the leader. You get all kind of lessons from your top leadership. When the top leadership, the Prime Minister himself, is devoted his life to the nation, we all as a team, as a minister, as a party worker, we have to work like him. Of course, we know that we can't work at the level of Modiji, but we must try our best. That is why so much of transformation could be visible in last 12 years. Otherwise, it was not easy for India. I must tell you this honestly, that we are such a diverse nation. It is extremely Herculean task to bring everybody along. But Modiji has made all of us to work as a team. So there
0: and
4: is
0: very difficult times.
4: Government.
0: I mean, you know, from fragile five to fastest growing large economy. But tell me this, sir. The Prime Minister has now become India's longest serving elected Prime Minister in terms of continuous service in office. What has been the biggest factor in your view behind, you know, the ability to maintain this political continuity and remain a popular Prime Minister?
4: Foremost, what comes into my mind is Prime Minister has a vision. Then he has the roadmap of that entire vision. He doesn't think in fragmented manner. He has a long-term plan. And each step is connected. If you connect all the dots, it's all in a series of planning and series of steps he has taken. That is why electorally he has been the most successful Prime Minister, because he has not only ensured the continuous victory of NDA and Bharatiya Janata Party, serving as the longest elected Prime Minister, he has also ensured the victory of the party in the states. That means in the state also, people vote in the MLA election in the name of Modiji. Even in the municipal elections also, people vote in the name of Modiji. So today, if Bharatiya Janata Party has become such a colossal political party in India, NDA is successful because of the Modiji's effort to run it as a family. These are great example of leadership. And I think the great success of Prime Minister Modiji is to not only show a strong leadership, but a cohesive coalition, bring along everybody, and to work with the theme, Sabka Saath, Sabka Vikas, and Ek Bharat, Shrestha Bharat, to join everybody together. Nobody should be left out, with a global ambition, with a local aspiration.
0: You know, for a moment,
4: all this along.
0: Let's talk about something which is very close to your heart, something that's very close to my heart, you know, national security, counter-terrorism, protection of our borders. Your take on what is his thinking that, 2014, he invited Nawaz Sharif, he even traveled to Lahore, but there was also a surgical strike, there was also a Balakot airstrike, and there was also this Operation Sindoor and an Operation Snow Leopard. What are your thoughts on national security? You've been MOS home, you're a man from the land of the rising sun, so security is something that's also in your DNA.
4: See, development and security both go hand in hand. It can't be isolated. Without peace, without security, there cannot be any progress meaningfully. So when I was in the Home Ministry, I remember the first incident was the attack of some tribals in Assam, where Modiji himself directed the Home Ministry to flush out all the militants and go for the operation. So that was the first hand information and all kind of thing which I received. And second one was when the 18 Jawans of the Dogra regiment were attacked in Manipur Chandel district and killed. Then the first surgical strike took place in 2014-15. So that time I remember Modiji said, so many of our Jawans have lost their lives. We cannot just leave it. There must be a strong action from the army. So that was the first surgical strike which Indian army carried out along the Indo-Myanmar border. So then thereafter, the surgical strike, and then you see Balakot and the Operation Sindoor. And beyond that also, what Modiji has done in last 12 years, if you just sit and talk about, then you'll see how things have changed. When I was opposition member, I used to speak about bomb blast most of the time.
0: Yes.
4: Every time there's a bomb blast in Delhi, Hyderabad, in Lucknow, Mumbai, Dimapur, Guwahati, Agartala.
0: Yes.
4: So there used to be constant bomb blast one after another. Every month, there used to be a bomb blast in major cities of India.
0: Yes.
4: So after 2014, have you seen any this kind of bomb blast attack in major cities of India except few incidents along the border areas, which punitive actions, as we have just mentioned earlier, the strongest ever actions were taken. But beyond that, the safety net which Modiji has provided to the citizens of India. Now, I don't want to just make exaggerated claims, but I must say that citizens of India, major cities, villages, are so safe that today most of the people have forgotten that there used to be bomb blasts in the cities of India. So this kind of national security grit with full determination which Modiji has done, people don't realize that to prevent this bomb blast, the actions which are taken in the background, the success of the security operations which are carried out, these are the things which led to stoppage of this kind of incident.
0: From the time that he was chief minister of Gujarat.
4: People don't remember.
0: Yes, you're absolutely right, because I remember covering the Ahmedabad blast in 2008. He was chief minister of Gujarat, and the Surat failed terror attacks and the action against Indian Mujahideen that started by the Gujarat police. Perhaps we'll talk about that another time, because that is a story that really needs to be told to our country in greater detail. But sir, right now, he's 76. What do you see the prime minister's priorities now? Economic growth, jobs, manufacturing, technology, national security, you know, Viksit Bharat by 2047. What is the roadmap he discusses with you, with all of you in the cabinet?
4: See, the roadmap for India has been already laid out. Prime Minister has already given the task, a mission. By 2047, India will be fully developed. Viksit Bharat. Now, I must tell you, as a colleague, as a minister in the Modiji's cabinet, let me tell you one thing very emphatically. It is fortune for the nation. Ye hum sab ke liye bahut hi garv ki baat hai ki sadiyon mein ek aisa insaan paida hota hai jo desh ka taqdeer aur tasveer ko badal dete hain. 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
4: 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In the cabinet also, we talk about soft things also. Small things, but important. He discusses about various other issues beyond the cabinet agenda also. After the cabinet agenda, Prime Minister asks about many things, about the experiences of the cabinet colleagues, about different issues which are important for the nation. So Prime Minister is the first person I have seen in my lifetime who can listen and listen and infinitely keep on listening. Sometimes he only listens, he doesn't speak. Maybe when we seek his advice, he speaks. I have never seen a human being who can listen more than Modi ji. He is a passionate speaker,
0: okay,
4: but he's a great listener also. The softer side of Modi ji is a truly human. He will be asking about the well-being of the family members. You ask anybody, any person who Modi ji has come into contact with, Modi ji will go beyond the official protocols. He will inquire about so many other things,
0: okay,
4: which normally Prime Minister of India or a Prime Minister of country won't have the time. But Prime Minister Modi ji goes into details about the person's background and so many things. It's a fortunate. He's a great human being. A strong visionary leader, but a great human being. Big heart. Modi ji is such a person that we all pray that he lives longer. He gets all the support and encouragement from the people of India. And we pray for his good health because India needs him.

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1: Well, Gaurav, it's a spectacular sight on the banks of the river Hooghly. Behind me, of course, Chief Minister Shubhendu Adhikari delivering his speech. This, of course, is a very, very important program. As you said, just about 4 months back, Bengal got its first BJP government, and Shubhendu Adhikari was sworn in as the first BJP Chief Minister. So he's trying to make it as grand as possible. You can see about a lakh diyas have been lit. It's raining heavily since afternoon in Kolkata, but nonetheless, braving the rain, the government and the various departments have come together to put up a spectacular show. The earthen diyas, of course, have been replaced by these electric diyas, and it's given a fantastic and scene at the banks of the river Hooghly. I'll ask my camera person to show while the Chief Minister is elucidating about the life of Prime Minister Modi and the works. And look at this sight. This is a sight to behold. These barges have been lit up. There are the quintessential, small little traditional boats that have also been lit up. And there are laser lights. Just a short while back, there was a spectacular fire show that was put up here. So the West Bengal government not leaving any stone unturned to make it a very, very grand affair. And of course, on the dais is the Chief Minister himself, who is now narrating what is the plan of his government. And also, behind the backdrop, it's written, Shebar Putish Bachar, 25 years of service as far as the Prime Minister is concerned. The Chief Minister just said that October 7th is when Prime Minister Modi completes 25 years in public service. That's something which is of a record. And as the BJP government and the Chief Minister has been highlighting, that it's a double engine growth that Bengal is yearning for several decades now. So for the first time after about 5 decades, that Bengal has a government of the same political party. So the BJP is in power at the center, and the BJP is in power in the state. So there is huge anticipation, expectation from the new government here in West Bengal. And as far as this event is concerned, they want to put up a grand, grand show.
0: Back the Bengal elections especially were very, very crucial for Prime Minister Narendra Modi and Home Minister Amit Shah. The amount of effort that the two had put into this battle, this time they won, last time they didn't. But the effort continued. And that perhaps also gives you an idea, Indrajit, of the character of the man that, he may not win every battle, but he doesn't shy away from one, and he fights with everything that he has to win. I want to quickly bring in Adwaita Kala, screenwriter and author, joining me on this broadcast. Professor Badri Narayan is a columnist and political analyst. Sanjay Kumar is co-director, Lok Neeti CSDS, joining us on this broadcast. Welcome, Adwaita Kala, the Prime Minister's 76th birthday. There are so many aspects to talk about, closest to my heart: national security, Article 370, the Divya Bhavya Ram Mandir at Ayodhya. There is so much to talk about.
2: Absolutely, so much to talk about. And, like you mentioned, what's close to your heart? I think what's close to my heart about the Prime Minister is his eternal optimism. No matter what the challenges, no matter how difficult the journey is, the one thing that the Prime Minister has in his approach to all issues is just this unbreakable optimism. And that's just something that we can learn from as individuals, whether you are politically aligned with his party or not. I just think that approach to life, to living, and the kind of achievements that can happen because of that attitude to life is worth learning from the Prime Minister, because his journey, is not only one about political office. It is a journey that started in a poor home at a tea stall in Vadnagar.
0: True.
2: And has traveled such a great distance.

0: socially, you know, he's an OBC.
1: No, so just imagine that that young boy from Vadnagar, amongst the tallest leaders in the world.
0: Absolutely.
1: Today, Anand Ranganathan, if we were to talk about, you know, even when world leaders stand together or talk together, heading the fastest growing large economy, prime minister for 12 years and counting, and such huge constituencies and such a big country, he stands tall even in the world where people had said foreign policy will be very difficult for him when he became prime minister in 2014.
2: Good evening, Gaurav, and good evening to my fellow panelists. And of course, congratulations to our Prime Minister Modi for his 76th birthday. I wish him very well, as does the entire nation and perhaps the world as well, of course. The movie of my namesake Anand said, Zindagi lambi nahi, badi honi chahiye. And I think that is what, in some measure, I would hope, and I think Mr. Modi also believes his life service should be. I would say he's halfway there. He's done some incredible job, things for India in the last 11, 12 years. But there is so much to do that I just, as an Indian who loves this country and everyone else does, I'm just not satisfied with the pace with which things are moving. Hmm. They are moving in the right direction. There are some incredible achievements of his, the most notable being vaccinating 1 billion Indians twice over within 1 year, which is incredible. The other being, national security-wise. So there are things that are going spectacularly right. But there are also things that are, possibly alarming in the sense that if we want Viksit Bharat by 2047, we just aren't, or he just isn't taking those difficult decisions that would make us achieve that pedestal that everyone in his party and everyone seems to be talking about. Because at the end of the day, if I can just 20, 30 seconds, I'll tell you, encapsulate where things are not moving in the direction I would want them to move. In order for us to become Viksit Bharat by 2047, we want a healthier, wealthier, wiser, more flexible workforce. And we just don't have that in any of those compartments right now. When you talk of healthier, 34% of Indian infants under 5 are chronically malnourished and stunted. When you talk of wealthier, our GDP per capita is lower than Sri Lanka, ranked 140. When you talk of wiser, 50 million Indian children are out of school. And when you talk of flexibility, 44% of our workforce is involved in agriculture that contributes only 14% GDP. So there are so many things wrong. I didn't want to have a laundry list of things that are wrong. I want to congratulate him for the things that he's done right. And I hope that he would make the tough decisions, the tough reforms that are needed for us to achieve that developed country by 2047.
1: Oh, you're absolutely right. There's a lot that needs to be done, a lot that has been done. The pace needs to be much faster. And he's promised the nation a faster pace. What makes him click politically is a question that we will go to, Sanjay Bhai for. But for a moment, I quickly want to cut across to Varanasi. From Vadnagar, now we talk about Varanasi, his constituency, and a lot happening in Varanasi that's now sent him to Parliament 3 times.
3: Well, exactly, Gaurav, if you can hear me, I'm present at the Namo Ghat, and it's the birthday of Prime Minister of India and the MP of Varanasi, Narendra Modi. And I'm present right across the banks of Ma Ganga, as at one end of mine, there is Ma Ganga right over there, which we say the Patit Pavani Ganga. And right after this particular Ganga is the Namo Ghat, where scores of diyas are lit up today, as it's the birthday of Prime Minister Modi, Narendra Modi. See, I can have one of the diyas in my hand. Such diyas you have seen in Ayodhya's Deepotsav, but no, it's not Deepotsav, it's the birthday. You can say, you can call it a Deepotsav of Varanasi on the birthday of Prime Minister of India, Narendra Modi. As you can see the visual behind me, a spree of diyas placed across the Namo Ghat. At one end, there are celebrations, the Ganga Aarti in Varanasi, while on the other end, you can see the visuals. Just visuals, just witness these visuals out here for the viewers especially. Students have gathered here. They are lighting up these particular diyas out here. They are happy, they are excited. And these visuals clearly telling the story how excited the Kashi Nagri is. The Nagri of Bam Bhole is on the birthday of PM Modi, and that's how they are celebrating. We have seen how 500 bikers left Varanasi under the Seva Sankalp Abhiyan to Gujarat, to the birthplace of PM Modi. After that, CM Yogi Adityanath, Rajnath Singh, many other big names were present at the stage, in a way showing the strength of NDA ahead of the Uttar Pradesh elections with hardly 5 or 6 months to go. So if you see it politically, a big message by the BJP on the birthday of PM Modi. And if you see it culturally, then culturally also, with these diyas placed, you know, in large numbers at the Namo Ghat. No, yes, it's not just about the Namo Ghat. Such visuals are from the Shashwamedh, Assi and many other ghats, Gaurav, which are in a way making things beautiful in Varanasi.
1: So he has the ability to galvanize. What works for the Prime Minister election after election? Sanjay Kumar, as co-director, Lokneeti, CSDS, as a sophologist, you've studied the Prime Minister. What's been working for him, first in Gujarat and then at the national scale? Kiran Rijiju just said that even if it's a panchayat election, the vote is for him. Even if it's a Lok Sabha election, it's in his name.
4: The list is very long, Gaurav. It's not one thing which is working in his favor. There is no doubt that he is very popular leader. He is far more popular than any other leader. But if I need to mention a few things, what makes him so popular among the people of this country, among the voters of this country, few things to just name. One, he's an honest leader. And, you know, that's a big asset any political leader have. An honest decision maker, a strong leader, the one who has lifted India's image in the world. So these are four or five things which makes him absolutely stand alone compared to any other leader. A decision maker and a strong leader. That's one of the big assets. And I'm going, and I'm saying this based on the surveys which we have been doing year after year. Whenever we do the survey, these are the few things which comes to people's mind, that why he's popular, because he's a strong leader, he takes decision, and he's an honest leader. So these are the few things.
1: Indeed. Rajat Sethi, you know, even on the world stage, he's now one of the senior leaders on the world stage, prime minister for 12 years and counting, but a decision maker. He's faced global headwinds, 2014 onwards, and especially we were to talk about, 2020 COVID, he faced the Russia-Ukraine war, the war with between Israel, Iran and the United States of America. So global headwinds that impacted global economy, but he's been able to steer the ship as steadily as possible.
5: Well, Gaurav, I think rarely any Indian leader would have had to face so many headwinds, be it COVID, be it two or three wars, and then reforms that had to be done, which were painstakingly hard. And it's not easy to reform a country as big as India. And he's taken a lot of, he has invested a lot of his political capital to see the country through. And this is one nature which we all, when he was elected in 2014, we looked up to. I mean, I remember I was graduating in the US, and in all likelihood, I was about to stay in the US. But when this leader dawned upon India, there was one rare glimmer of hope that country can actually withstand all kinds of challenges. And there is some hope. And this is the reason why several scores and scores of people came back to the country in the hope that we'll all work towards the larger cause. And I think this is one place, especially when it comes to the global setting where India was and where India is today. One thing that even his detractors will have to agree upon is that he has elevated India's image worldwide. This is as objective a fact as it can get. Even the Congress folks, all his opponents, political opponents would believe, will have to believe this. Even today, the Canadian Prime Minister, I mean, of in a random conversation that he was having globally on energy crisis, he had to praise Prime Minister because of his leadership in ensuring that the markets remain calm. And I mean, anecdotes after anecdotes go about where his leadership on the international level, not just the India's country level, but on an international level, he has garnered respect from his contemporaries around the world. He has withstood on the ground that where India's interests concern, and he has also presented a very interesting moral perspective in a new sense, in a new redefined sense, which was largely missing in the years in the run up to when he became.
1: And one thing is very clear. I mean, he's not embarrassed about, you know, telling the world that he's putting India's interests first, that he's here, he's Prime Minister of India, and Indian interests matter maximum to him. Everything else is secondary to that. But Professor Badri Narayan, you know, Dr. Sanjay Kumar was talking about how report after report seems to indicate that people still react positively to the Prime Minister. You know, he spoke of his honesty, decision-making, lifted India's image globally, and multiple other factors. But do you see that often? I mean, you know, as a professor, you've studied political leaders. After some years, people get bored. People start looking for alternatives. Is the Prime Minister anywhere close to reaching that stage that people start looking for alternatives, or he continues to go strong in your view?
4: Gaurav, I think one of the capacity of Modi ji is he always reinvent himself, and he always comes with a new posturing in the politics. So he can't. There is no issue of boring with them with him, because he always reinvent, comes with a new kind of engagement, new form of the discourse, new politics. So that kind of thing he does. So there is no issue of boring. But the every birthday posed some challenges. Hmm. So you have to resolve the challenges. And, you know, India is a country which is facing a lot of challenge. And for a leader like Modi ji, he's trying to resolve problems in his own ways. Like you see, the entire the speed of social mobility is very faster in India. The Garib Kalyan Yojana, through the Garib Kalyan policies, 25 crore people moved from poverty to the lower class to the middle class. So lot of, at various structure, mobility is faster. Secondly, what he did, Gaurav, he gave a new way of doing politics of the state, linked with this, the issue of social politics. Hmm. Every issue he links with the social issue. Like even this birthday celebration, you see, it is linked with the Seva Sankalp. So a lot of blood donations, this and that. So a lot of Seva and the social empowerment policies he brings with every political act. So politics is not for politics of the state and the election, like Man Ki Baat. So through various ways, he's trying to approach the social issues and link with the social issues with the politics, and we use today social politics.
1: And it's interesting you said that he's constantly trying to reinvent himself and remain relevant even to future generations. And we'll talk about that, because when you look at those images of the Prime Minister interacting not just with those who are turning 18 or Gen Z, but also interacting with those who will be voters subsequently. And we'll come to that point with Advaita in just a moment. And Anand, give me a moment. I want to quickly bring in Piyush Mishra, my colleague who joins us from Kartavyapath, you know, and the name changed from Kingsway to Rajpath to Kartavyapath. And, you know, the Prime Minister is also trying to change a lot of nomenclature. Kiran Rijiju was just talking about Lal Batti Gai. He's trying to change that culture. You report on governance, that culture actually changing on ground. What's happening where you are?
6: Well, Gaurav, I am present at Kartavyapath, and remember that not only names have been changed, but new buildings have come and new offices have been built. I am present at the very juncture. Right behind me, earlier was the Minister of Defence, Minister of Finance, Home Ministry, and various other ministries. And right in front, if my video journalist zooms, you can also see the office of Rashtrapati Bhavan. This is the Kartavyapath where the people of Delhi have congregated in large numbers, and today they are planning to light around 1.25 lakh diyas, celebrating the birthday of PM Narendra Modi. And for that preparations have already been done. You can see as to how these diyas have been placed here. In few minutes from now, Delhi Chief Minister Rekha Gupta will come here, and when she reaches here, then all these diyas will be lit. And like you rightly mentioned, that yes, names have been changed, but at the same time, various new things have also come to the fore. Earlier, we had multiple offices of top ministries of Modi government, but all these offices have now been shifted to Kartavya Bhavans. All these old era buildings have been converted into museums, and very soon these museums will also be open for the people. Okay. On my right hand side, where these diyas are going to be lit, is Seva Teerth. If Kunj Bihari can zoom and show you, this is Seva Teerth and the new office of Prime Minister. And from here, many new decisions have also been taken by PM Narendra Modi. And on my left hand side are the two big buildings. One is Old Parliament, and on the right-hand side of this Old Parliament is the New Parliament. Both these buildings have seen a lot of historical things happening, and during Modi era, we have seen this New Parliament building also coming to the fore. And from this Parliament building, New Parliament building, the first decision which Modi government took was of passing women's reservation bill. So a lot of things have been done, and today the BJP karyakartas, people of Delhi, Chief Minister of Delhi Rekha Gupta, all of them have now come here
1: so
6: to celebrate.
1: So let me also quickly bring into this conversation once again Advaita Kala and Anand. Anand, you wanted to come in on the point on changes that are being made, but the pace of change is not fast enough. But the Prime Minister seemed to talk about that. He said in his third term, there'll be big changes and it will be at a much faster pace, Anand.
2: Well, that's the thing, Gaurav. Maybe as I said, I don't want to be a sport of all days today, and I wish him all the best. He is India's best bet by far. But the fact is, he's tried to bring in the reforms, and the biggest reform that India just wanted like nobody's business was the farm laws. He brought them, but unfortunately he had to repeal them after a year.
1: Okay.
2: It's not his fault that the opposition took a U-turn, because in fact he hadn't promised those farm laws, the opposition had.
1: Yes.
2: Then there are other laws, other reforms that just haven't materialized. He said, for example, not once but three times, the government has no business to be in business.
1: Yes.
2: Other than Air India, nothing
1: but
2: has been privatized.
1: If I may, and Advaita, if I can quickly bring you in for the last 30 seconds before we slip into a break. The fact remains, Anand, this is the power of Indian democracy that even a powerful prime minister has to bend.
0: And a leader must listen. He must listen. And I think that's very, very important. In fact, on Anand's birthday, which is in December, I'm going to call him and grumble about him for a good 1 hour, because the prime minister doesn't even get a break on his birthday. Let me once and for
2: that's
0: all.
2: That's being unfair.
0: That the Prime Minister, I mean, the man has guts. Look at the decisions he's taken.
1: Yep.
0: I remember having a conversation with an opposition party leader, quite senior, and this was around, I think, UCC. And I asked him, I said, don't you agree with this, like, you know, this proposal? He says, yes, we agree, we support it, but let him do it.
1: Let him do it.
0: He wouldn't do
1: it. Article 370. Article 370, people said, will never happen. It's happened. I didn't think Article 370 could happen. And I've been hearing about it from my childhood. Anand, quickly, and then Rajat.
2: Now, as I said, I think Advaita has been unkind to me. I have already wished Mr. Modi all the best. And as I said, he's the best bet. But
1: Rajat, quickly, I have to slip into a break. And I have to bring my other guest. But Rajat, quickly, you wanted to come in on the tough decisions the Prime Minister has the ability to take. And sometimes under opposition pressure, he may have to pull them back at times. But Article 370, what he stands for, he's very clear about it.
5: Yes, Gaurav, I think we all grew up necessarily feeling at least a Ram temple could not have been built. Article 370 would not have been removed. I mean, even if within a stretch of imagination, this was almost impossible. And this man made it happen. I think he has already contributed enough. And as Kennedy's saying goes, don't ask what he's going to do for us. What are we going to do for the country?
1: Okay.
5: That is equally important. And that would be the biggest contribution from our side on his day of birthday.
1: Well, but he has a lot more to do. I mean, for me, for someone who's covered Pakistan state-sponsored radical Islamist terror in our country for years and years and years and years, to see Pakistan's Punjab province being bombed from Bahawalpur to Muridke, to their military installations, to Operation Snow Leopard, to Operation Sindoor, along with the Divya Bhavya Navya Ram Mandir at Ayodhya. These are some of the spectacular decisions that have been taken, and a lot more that needs to be done. He has a long way to go. He has a lot more to achieve for the country. We will be reporting on that. A quick break. Preeti Chaudhary joins us on the other side of a quick break with lots more. Stay with us.

0: one superstar in the stand, one Hollywood icon by her side, and a football game bringing them together once again. Inside the 20, down to the 5. Taylor Swift and Tom Cruise had another little catch-up, this time at the Kansas City Chiefs season opener at Arrowhead Stadium. Mother Taylor was there to cheer for husband Travis Kelce as he returned to the field. But the singer also found time for a fun chat with Tom during the game. The two were seen talking in the stands, with their latest interaction quickly catching attention. However, Swift's appearance at Arrowhead was significant for another reason. It was her first visit to the stadium since marrying Travis, while the game also marked his first Chiefs appearance since their wedding. The duo went public with their relationship in September 2023 and tied the knot on 3rd July earlier this year. Interestingly, while Taylor was cheering for the Chiefs, her appearance at Arrowhead also confirmed that she had skipped the 78th Primetime Emmy Awards in Los Angeles. Her Disney Plus special, Taylor Swift: The Eras Tour, The Final Show, had earned 5 Creative Arts Emmy nominations, but failed to win in any of its categories.
1: We've had so long to prepare for the end of this tour, and we get to play one last show for you here tonight.
0: In fact, these nominations marked only the second Emmy recognition for Taylor, who previously won in 2015 for Amex Unstaged, Taylor Swift Experience.
2: Where they're getting to explore the storyland of our video and be in the room with us.
0: For now, though, Taylor's latest headline moment came not from the Emmy red carpet, but from the Chiefs stands, where football, fame, and a familiar Hollywood face made for quite the star-studded catch-up. Entertainment Bureau, India Today.

0: Welcome back. It is a happy birthday to the Prime Minister of India. Our Prime Minister turned 76. Celebrations across the country. And we're going to cut across, getting you the latest visuals coming in as India lights an Ashirwad Ka Diya for Prime Minister Narendra Modi as he turns 76. Joining me in the studio, my colleague Gaurav Sawant. Gaurav and I, over the course of the next 1 hour, will be cutting across metros, cities, as not just cabinet ministers, Gaurav, not just BJP leaders, but many across India light that one diya in honour of the Prime Minister.
1: So it is the government, but it's the people and their efforts or their love for the Prime Minister that we shall be talking about. And it's a journey for Vikasit Bharat, a developed India by 2047. A country that's militarily strong, economically strong, socially very cohesive and takes its place in the world. So Preeti and I get you the latest. Also, our team of reporters, Piyush Mishra joins us from the national capital at Kartavya Path. Ritvik Bhalekar joins us from Gateway of India in Mumbai. Ritvik, bring us the latest. What's happening at Gateway of India, Amchi Mumbai, celebrating the Prime Minister's birthday?
2: Absolutely, the massive celebration across India and Mumbai is not an exception. As we can see right in front of Gateway of India, we can see how the diyas, the Ashirwad Ka diyas, will be lit up here in some time, and people all have gathered here to participate in this celebration. We can see the diyas representing Operation Sindoor as a mark of what India has achieved and what India has done in terms of security and in terms of the border issues. We can see how even Gen Zs have participated in this celebration. In some time, right in front of this Gateway of India, the diyas will be lit up and all the people here will participate. And it's not just in Gateway of India, but 10 different places where such celebration is taking place in Mumbai, be it Ban Ganga, be it Coastal Road, be it National Park. Everywhere in Mumbai, such huge celebrations are taking place.
0: That's the picture that Mumbai is giving out right now. That's Gateway of India. And you can actually see celebrations there with flowers written on the ramparts of the gateway. Happy birthday, Prime Minister. There's going to be diyas that will be lit. A lot of chief ministers also, partaking into the celebrations to wish Prime Minister Modi. Gaurav, from all the way Mumbai, where I believe multiple celebrations like Ritvik is planning, elucidated. Let's cut across to the national capital, Kartavya Path. And we'll also be going across to Prayagraj, Banaras, Varanasi, Ayodhya, Jaipur, multiple cities that would be lit with that one diya for the Prime Minister to wish him, to hope that he carries on with good health to serve the country. I want to cut across. I believe Piyush continues to join us from Kartavya Path, while we are also going to go across to our many guests who are joining us to wish the Prime Minister a happy 76th birthday. Piyush, over to you. Multiple events that have taken place in the national capital in the last 24 hours, where even the Delhi government has stepped in to celebrate and mark the Prime Minister's birthday, be it a blood donation camp, and the evening, of course, will be replete with lighting the diya.
3: Well, absolutely, Preeti. And, right now I'm present at Raisina Hills, and these Raisina Hills connect to Kartavya Path. And here at Kartavya Path, it's like a Diwali. It's a pre-Diwali celebration those are now happening. And through these diya lighting, people are celebrating birthday of PM Narendra Modi. You can see as to how this is the huge queue of diyas. Around 1.25 lakh diyas are going to be lit at Kartavya Path. And with this path, there are roads those connect to Raisina Hills. And this Raisina Hills also has North Block and South Block. And there itself, the VVIP area of Delhi, here itself, we are seeing as to how people from paths of Delhi have come here and they are lighting diyas. They are calling this entire celebration as Ashirvad Ka Diya. And you would remember as to how Narendra Modi earlier in the day had also put out a post thanking people for this Ashirvad Ka Diya program. And he had also mentioned that this strengthens his resolve of doing more work for the welfare of the country. So people have come here lighting diyas. Delhi Chief Minister Rekha Gupta has also come here. And this is the place, Preeti, from where multiple big decisions have been taken by the Modi government. Right behind me is Seva Teerth, which is now the new office of Prime Minister. And from here, he takes a lot of decision. He works from this place itself. Earlier, we had big ministries, top four ministries of Modi government in these offices at North Block and South Block. And these areas, these offices have also seen big decisions being taken. But like I was mentioning earlier, left-hand side are two historical buildings. One is old Parliament building, another one is a new Parliament building. And here, new Parliament building, we are now seeing how Modi government continuously in the last few sessions has been focusing on welfare of people, and they are taking various decisions. But the biggest decision which they took from the new Parliament building was about passing a women's reservation bill. Also on my left-hand side is the old Parliament building, and from the old Parliament building, the decision of revoking Article 370 was taken. Apart from that, multiple decisions were taken. And today, people have reached here to celebrate all these decisions those have been taken by PM Narendra Modi in the last more than 12 years. On October 7, he is going to complete 25 years in public life, yes, working as the representative of people, which also includes his tenure as Chief Minister of Gujarat and Prime Minister of India.
1: You know what's also very interesting there, Piyush? What's written at the new Prime Minister's office? So all of us know of a Matra Devo Bhav, a Pitra Devo Bhav, Acharya Devo Bhav, Atithi Devo Bhav. There it's written Nagrik Devo Bhav. Your citizen, the people you're meant to serve, are God, is the message from the Prime Minister. I want to cut across from Prime Minister's one Karma Bhumi to his other Karma Bhumi. I quickly want to cut across to Varanasi, to Kashi, his parliamentary constituency. Samat Srivastav joins us from Varanasi, and lots of celebrations in Varanasi. And we've seen, both Preeti and I have reported, the 2014 election, the 2019 elections, 2024, the changes in Varanasi over the years, and lots that still needs to be done, Samart.
4: Gaurav, exactly. We have seen a lot of developmental works in Varanasi since the time PM has become the member of parliament from here. I'm reporting from Navoghat, and that itself is a gift to the Kashi people by PM Modi, because this ghat did not exist earlier. We have seen how the two joined hands have become an emerging picture of Varanasi. But currently, I can say, Gaurav, you have been here a lot of times. Whenever you are around the ghats, and that's the evening time, the mesmerizing sound, the chants of Ganga Aarti, I can sense around my ears. But visuals will tell the entire story, how the PM Modi's birthday is being celebrated out here at the Namoghat. At one end, the Ganga Aarti is happening with chants of Ma Ganga. And right here is a kind of pre-Diwali, as it's the real Deepotsav for the people of Kashi, as it's the birthday. As PM Modi once said, Ma Ganga ne bulaya hai. And that's how Ma Ganga has treated Prime Minister of India Narendra Modi since then, as a son. And that's why near the banks of Ma Ganga, the Patit Pavani Ganga, there is these particular visuals which itself are mesmerizing and in a way celebrating. We usually cut cakes on our birthdays, but it's the Prime Minister of India Narendra Modi. The way is quite different. We have seen Ma Ganga right over there, some deeps right over here, the scores of diyas lighted up all across, and here the mesmerizing song, the mesmerizing chants of Ganga Aarti, that devotion, that tradition, that still exists in Varanasi. And whenever you come here, especially around the evening time, that is a big change, and that is what we have seen. Have witnessed since many years, though we are a bit far from the Ganga Aarti area. But I just want my viewers to, if they can, let's just check the LED screen where the Ganga Aarti is happening. because when I report from here and the chants of Ganga Aarti on the birthday of Prime Minister Narendra Modi with this Deepotsav like image around Namo Ghat, it just makes picture bigger and brighter, and that's how Varanasi is celebrating the birthday of Prime Minister of India, Narendra Modi. Back to you.
0: All right, Samarth, stay on with me. It does seem that the Prime Minister's parliamentary constituency of Banaras, Kashi, Varanasi has really showed up for the Prime Minister. What you just saw behind Samarth were visuals from the Namo Ghat, where every step you could see a diya, a sea of light in honour, in respect and in love for the Prime Minister. These visuals, of course, you have Yogi Adityanath, the Prime Minister, the Chief Minister of Uttar Pradesh, and these visuals once again coming in from Varanasi. Yogi Adityanath, the Chief Minister, is in Banaras, Kashi, Varanasi to mark the Prime Minister's birthday today. And you can see him lighting that Ashirwad ka diya for the Prime Minister, hoping, wishing that he has a long life so he can serve the country longer. These images coming in from Banaras, where you have the Chief Minister Yogi Adityanath lighting a diya, an Ashirwad ka diya for the Prime Minister. Multiple ghats completely lit up for the Prime Minister, understandably so. This is where the Prime Minister wrote his electoral destiny on a national level in 2014, where he fought elections both from Vadodara and Varanasi. He gave up the seat of Vadodara, retained Varanasi, going on to win it again in 2019 and in 2024. And this is one place, clearly, very close to the Prime Minister's heart. He has invested himself in developmental work in Varanasi, some would say, especially where the Kashi Vishwanath temple is concerned and other areas. There is a fair bit of a transformation that Varanasi has seen under the Prime Minister, who is their Member of Parliament. These visuals of Yogi Adityanath, the Chief Minister of Uttar Pradesh, marking the Prime Minister's 76th birthday in Varanasi, Banaras. And like we've been pointing out, the entire city completely lit up with a diya of Ashirwad. And diya after diya has pretty much made it seem like it is Diwali that has come a tad early. All right, so these visuals are not from Varanasi, we've been told. These visuals are coming in from Lucknow, where you have Yogi Adityanath, the Chief Minister, lighting that diya, that Ashirwad ka diya in Lucknow. All right, so these are visuals coming in from Lucknow and not Banaras. While, of course, we have been relaying visuals that have come in from Varanasi as well. These visuals from Lucknow, where the Chief Minister of Uttar Pradesh lighting an Ashirwad ka diya there. Well, it's an evening that's completely lit up in honor of the Prime Minister in Lucknow, in Varanasi, in multiple cities across the country. All right, joining me right now is Amitabh Tiwari, founder of Vote Vibe as well. We have our other guest, I believe, Mary Miliband, is also going to be with us. She is on a flight. Mary Miliband, American singer, who's always been extremely fond of the Prime Minister, has sung for her multiple times. Mary, if I may, I'm sure you have wishes planned out for the Prime Minister. Prime Minister Modi, his 76th birthday today.
5: Yes. Well, it's great to be with you, sweetheart, and all of your wonderful network. And a big happy birthday to my friend, Prime Minister Modi. What a joyous day it is for him and for India and all of those who love the Prime Minister across the world. So a big happy birthday to the Prime Minister.
0: Mary, allow me to ask you, you've done it before on multiple occasions, but I'm sure you'd like to maybe sing out a birthday wish for the Indian Prime Minister.
5: Sure. Let me sing happy birthday to him.

0: a big happy birthday, Prime Minister Modi.
1: आ रही है भाई तुमको मैं बनाऊं.
0: I pray God's blessings upon the Prime Minister and certainly his family and all of India. May God continue to bless the Prime Minister, his wonderful tenure as Prime Minister of India, his leadership across the world, and certainly may God bless his great legacy. And what a blessing all of you in India have to have the Prime Minister as your leader at this time.
2: Mary, thank you there. Have a safe flight. I know you're at the airport and you really did want to connect to wish the Prime Minister on his 76th birthday. All right, joining me right now is also Mr. Shashi Shekhar Wempathy. He is the CBFC chairperson, co-founder at the rate AI for India ORG. He's someone who's worked very, very closely with the Prime Minister over the course of the last 12 years. Mr. Wempathy, thank you for taking the time out and speaking with us. It is the Prime Minister's 76th birthday. I'm sure you have wishes, sir.
3: Yeah, I think it's a great occasion that we've been some of us who have been associated with him for now more than a decade and a half. We have seen him go from strength to strength, first as a leader in Gujarat, and before that, of course, in the Sangathan, and then for the last more than a decade as the Prime Minister of India. And he has been a great inspiration, and I think it's a great occasion for all of us who have been inspired and motivated by him, and we wish him the very best and many more years of leadership in this developmental journey of India.
2: Mr. Wempathy, for someone who's worked as closely with the Prime Minister as you have, what we see of him is his public persona, I'm sure. You have seen him up close and personal. What is that one thing that possibly we or the public doesn't quite know about the Prime Minister?
3: See, one thing that has always struck me and stood out about Prime Minister Narendra Modi is how great a listener that he is, because normally in the public domain, you only see him delivering speeches, attending rallies and doing Mann Ki Baat and so on. But there's a very different side of him which becomes apparent when you see him in the meetings, right? Where, for example, if you're doing a 2-hour or a 3-hour meeting, what strikes you is that is how much he listens and absorbs. Rarely speaking or making a comment. And only once he has heard everyone and, has absorbed all the, points that everyone had to make is when he puts across his point of view. So this ability to listen, I think, is a very important trait in a leader. And I think he's perhaps one of the finest examples of that.
2: What, according to you, Mr. Wempathy, is the Prime Minister's biggest contribution to the country?
3: I think this Prime Minister has shown us what it really takes to keep the country going and keep the country moving through, crisis after crisis, through a developmental journey that is markedly different from what we've seen in the decades before. See, very few Prime Ministers in India have actually taken the path all the way from a state capital to the national capital. Very, very few of them have done that. And in his case, he's done, he's had three stages, right? First as an organizational man, then as a chief minister, then as a prime minister. So he has, passed through those rites of passage. And in the process, those formative years have given him a very, first-hand grassroots knowledge of what it takes to solve problems in India, how to get things done, how to get the country moving. And I think that experience from Gandhinagar all the way to New Delhi is what we've seen in the last decade or so in India, especially a period where nothing came easy. Because unlike, the decade prior, this decade has had, we had the pandemic, you had a very unexpected geopolitical crises, be it the Russia-Ukraine war, be it the, the Gulf war, we had Operation Sindoor. So you had all sorts of, crises that came up, which nobody had foreseen, including a, once in a 100-year pandemic. To be able to steer this country through that very turbulent period and to deliver on the economic growth and to, bring about so many transformational projects and transformational changes. Take the example of UPI, cashless adoption, Digital India, And now, today, for example, he was at Semicon, and you can see that India's semiconductor story is now taking off. You saw similar things with the space story, where recently we had a private startup launching and putting, you know, a satellite in orbit. You had the drone sector, where again, similarly, our startups have, gone from strength to strength, primarily because of the policies that were put in place. So you're seeing this transformation across sectors. You saw this economic growth. You see this, you know, infrastructure that is happening. All of this through a period which was extremely turbulent and very unpredictable. I think that goes to his credit, as when history looks back at this period and his leadership, I think that is what will stand out on how he steered India through a very, very crucial period.
2: All right, Mr. Vempathy, I'm going to ask you to share a personal anecdote. But before that, I also want to bring in Amitabh Tiwari while we cut across to Ahmedabad, where you have the Home Minister, Amit Shah, who performed a small aarti and lit a diya along with Chief Minister Bhupendra Patel of Gujarat, the Chief Minister of Gujarat. You see the Home Minister, Mr. Amit Shah, who's practically been the right and the left-hand man of the Prime Minister over the course of not just him being the Chief Minister of Gujarat, but the Prime Minister of India. And there you have the Home Minister, who performed an aarti earlier and then lit a diya, an Ashirwad ka diya, in honour of the Prime Minister, hoping, wishing a long life for the Prime Minister, and the sheer fact that he has a long life and can serve India as well as long as he can. The Home Minister there standing beside the Sabarmati River in Ahmedabad. You can see the Sabarmati Bridge right at the back. Alongside with him is the Chief Minister of Gujarat. Allow me to bring in Amitabh Tiwari as well, our guest who's been with us. Appreciate the patience, Mr. Tiwari. You know, for someone who looks at numbers, electoral math very closely, I think the Prime Minister will go down in the annals of Indian history of possibly being, you know, an electoral juggernaut.
1: Yeah, essentially, if you see in his leadership in Gujarat and at the national level, the BJP has never lost an election which it has fought. So that's not possible without the support of people. And why do people support him? I think there is very little research on why do people like Narendra Modi. There was a survey done by CSDS. The top three qualities are, one is oratory skills, second is his vision or policies, and third is his charisma. So these three factors are the things or points which attract voters or people towards him. Now, we talk a lot about the Modi factor or the Modi phenomenon. If you see, on an average in the 2014 to 24 period, out of every four voters who voted for the BJP, one voted for the BJP on account of his or her likeness for Prime Minister Modi. So they would not have voted if Modi was not the prime ministerial face of the BJP. So that's one out of every four voters. So in a way, he has been the differentiating factor between the BJP-led alliance and the Congress-led alliance in the national elections. To give a perspective, in the last election, or rather the first election which was fought under his leadership in 2014, I think the NDA lead over UPA was around 9 crores, out of which 6 crore votes were received on account of the Modi factor. So he accounted for almost 2/3 of the lead. Now, come to 2024, when the opposition was literally united, the lead of NDA over the India

0: The lead of NDA over the India bloc was just 1.5 crore votes. And out of the total votes received by the BJP, 7 crore votes were on account of the Modi factor. So one can argue that if Modi was not the PM phase, then the BJP or the NDA may not have been able to win the election. So clearly he has been the differentiating factor between the two alliances. And one of the most important facets of his political journey is his ability to reinvent himself. So from being an organizational man in charge of some states and then becoming a Hindutva icon, from there a development icon, and from there a welfare icon, where he has been transforming the lives of poor through his schemes.
1: Fair point. Mr. Tiwari, thank you there for joining us. I want to cut across to Sanjay Kumar, co-director, Lok Neeti CSDS and Sophologist. Mr. Kumar, Mr. Tiwari was quoting one of your studies and data as well. Because, you know, it's interesting when you look at a political phenomena, but when you collate that...
2: Or leader of any other political party, national party. So he stands absolutely above, you know, a tall figure when it comes to the issues of leadership and the factors which was already mentioned by Amitabh, like, you know, like credible leader, a man who takes decision, an honest person. So these are the few things which are liked most by the voters of this country. And that is why they like Prime Minister Modi, and they've been supporting Prime Minister Narendra Modi the way they have been supporting during the last a little more than a decade.
1: Fair point. Let me bring in Mr. Nilanjan Mukhopadhyay, veteran journalist and writer. He's also written a book, Narendra Modi, The Man, The Times. Mr. Mukhopadhyay, you know, to reflect at least on the last 14 years or the last, you know, a little over a decade of the Prime Minister and someone who's deeply studied that, what would you say today as the Prime Minister turns 76?
3: Well, first of all, I think, you know, that like all of us, you know, we would wish him a good life and a long life. You know, if you actually talk about, you know, one quality of Mr. Modi, which completely sets him apart from other political leaders, that is his doggedness, you know, his relentless pursuit of his objectives, political objectives, which includes being in office and continuing in it. Doggedness and pursuit, relentless pursuit of policies, programs, and exploring new ideas. If you ask me that what is one central thing which has really been transformative over the last 14 years, I will say that it's actually being able to take technology to the people. I know we keep on saying that we have become a nation of reels. You just have people watching, you know, coming into work, getting into lifts, domestic helps, watching reels. Housewives, watching reels. Everybody is watching. The point is, it is also being used to pay money for transactions. Technology of various kinds, not just only through the mobile. So I think, you know, it will have to require considerable expansion to be able to spend. It requires time to understand that what exactly has been the technological push and to what extent it has really worked. And just have people watching, you know, coming into work, getting into lifts, domestic helps, watching reels. Housewives, watching reels. Everybody is watching. The point is, it is also being used to pay money for transactions. Technology of various kinds, not just only through the mobile. So I think, you know, it will have to require considerable expansion to be able to spend. It requires time to understand that what exactly has been the technological push and to what extent it has really worked and what were the areas where it could have done better.
1: Thank you, Mr. Mukhopadhyay, for your interjection there. Those visuals of the Chief Minister, Yogi Adityanath, lighting his Ashirwad Kadia. With that, I want to bring in my colleague Gaurav Sawant as we get into a quick break. Gaurav and I will be back after a short break with our continuous coverage as India celebrates our Prime Minister turning 76. That's coming up next. Stay with us.

0: No matter what your day throws at you, stay in the spa state of mind with the Kohler Spa at home.
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0: No matter what your day throws at you, stay in the spa state of mind with the Kohler Spa at home.
1: Five distinct faces, one common purpose. India informed and ahead, where the South finds a voice. Super Six. Sharp questions, zero distractions.
2: You also speak of poor children. Kangana Ji, one can always draw analogies sitting high in ivory towers.
1: To the point. The nation's agenda, nothing else matters.
3: There are some who say Pakistan may not be on the verge of breaking. Our Pakistan army is unable to control the situation.
1: India First, where decades of experience speaks.
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1: News Today, exclusives that shape the headlines.
5: Southern states all unite saying that this is unfair on them.
1: News Track, every defining moment, every story that matters. The team that always speaks for you. Because you matter.

Well, the situation is extremely precarious. There is massive escalation in tensions and the conflict. The Houthis have claimed that they've shot down a Saudi Arabian Air Force F-15, which was trying to target some of the Houthi missile launch sites. And Saudi Arabia and the OIC, they've both reacted strongly to the attempted targeting of the holy city of Mecca, the holiest shrine of Islam. Of course, the drone was intercepted by Saudi air defense and the coalition air defense south of Mecca. But the fact that an attempt was made, according to Saudi Arabia, is extremely grim. They're saying an attempt was made in 2017, an attempt is now being made in 2026, and this is just unacceptable. They warned of massive consequences, and then there are targeting of each other's strategic assets, whether it's the Houthis who are targeting Saudi oil transportation facilities. They've targeted the east-west pipeline and the pumping stations, more importantly, just than the pipeline. They've targeted shipping. They've taken control of Bab al-Mandab, several islands along the very crucial Bab al-Mandab. Iran already in control of the Strait of Hormuz. So movement of Saudi oil has come to a virtual standstill, and every day's delay impacts their economy adversely. So there is an impact on economy. There's an impact on their military assets. There's an impact on holy cities. And the fact that this so-called Mecca agreement, Pakistan is doing precious little, Turkey is doing almost nothing. And this is where Saudi Arabia is looking towards either the United States of America, or according to reports that are coming from Israel, even Israel, not just for intelligence assessment, but also targeting of sites that are being used to target Saudi Arabia.

0: So our conversation remains around Prime Minister Narendra Modi's 76th birthday, 25 years in public service, Prime Minister for 12 years and counting. And I quickly want to bring into this conversation Smriti Irani, National General Secretary of the Bharatiya Janata Party, former Union Minister and someone who's worked closely with the Prime Minister, has seen how hard he works. Smriti Irani, welcome. The Prime Minister's birthday. What spurs the Prime Minister, in your view, whether it's national security, economy, Nari Shakti, what keeps him going, ma'am?
1: I think that, Gaurav, 25 years of uninterrupted service, both as Chief Minister and now as Prime Minister, is not only historic, but it's also a great reflection of his journey from very humble beginnings to ensuring that that humility that is thrust upon those who lack resources, those who are poor, is not a humble pie that they are forced to eat for the rest of their lives. And that is why when he took office of Prime Minister, his entire journey of the past 12 years, some of the greatest achievements that we can count as karyakartas is how he brought about financial emancipation, not only for women, but also those who are economically challenged across all communities. Jan Dhan being a prime example of him having faith in the financial, fiscal discipline and capacity of the average Indian citizen. I also believe that before he came into office as Prime Minister, the issue of women and governance was always at the sidelines of many governments. He has brought it to the center and made it a part of his main governance agenda. That is something that nobody can deny. The fact that he has managed to balance the kind of, I think, surge that you see in not only a technological unleashment of capacities of Indians in the space sector, but also the startup synergy that he created across the country. That is another hallmark of his leadership. The fact that he wants to propagate innovation, make in India, is something that we celebrate.
0: True. And, the fact that he also wants to stay a step ahead when it comes to challenges. Now, his second term onwards, the country, the world actually has faced tremendous headwinds, be it COVID-19, Russia-Ukraine war, the war in West Asia. It's impacted the economy adversely. But, how does the government try and stay a step ahead of the challenges? You've been in the government. Tell us, what's his working style, ma'am?
1: I've had the privilege of watching the Prime Minister function even as Chief Minister, as I was a representative of the state of Gujarat in the Rajya Sabha with his blessings. I think that if you look at his journey as Chief Minister, you will see a few reflections of his capacities. Even now as Prime Minister, somewhere you will see the reflection of it in his journey as Chief Minister. For instance, when he brings to the fore the issue of women and governance, you will see in his journey as Chief Minister, he started a program called Mission Mangalam, wherein he ensured that self-help groups in the state of Gujarat received enough credit and financial support so that they could revolutionize their economic capacity at the grassroots, and especially in rural ramparts of the state of Gujarat. And now when you see the kind of work that has been done with over 9 crore women in self-help groups in our country, it's just a reflection of what he started in Gujarat as Chief Minister. I also believe, like you said, that he stays one step ahead in a reality of geopolitical turmoil. He's always been a sea of calm. He's never been the kind who will mirror or copy a particular financial aspect that the world has struggled with. For that matter, if you look at COVID, that was one of our greatest tests as a country. And if you remember, Gaurav, there were many whispers in countries like the US as to how will a country like India, which has over 600,000 villages, manage to protect its population from this pandemic. The fact that the Prime Minister believed in the discipline and the population itself, the fact that he supported indigenous industry to create the vaccine, the fact that we utilized technology for dissemination of the vaccine, and the fact that we did not live with this solution only domestically. Under the Prime Minister's leadership, we saw that the vaccine Maitri took this vaccine, which was made in India, to over 160 countries. So when the Prime Minister espouses the ethos or the principles of Vasudhaiva Kutumbakam, he has lived it as the Prime Minister of India. And the world has received the benefits of that particular way of living, way of governance.
2: Ms. Irani, Preeti here. You know, what we see of the Prime Minister is a very public persona. You know, for someone who's worked as closely with him over the years, what is it that possibly most of us don't know about the Prime Minister? Is there
1: I think, Preeti, that what is more than obvious about him, publicly or as people who have worked with him within the organization or in the government, is his very strong sense of discipline, is his very strong sense of Rashtriyata, is his very strong sense of Sambad. So if I could encapsulate his journey in three words, it would genuinely be Seva, Samvad and Samanvay. This is a government representative or head of government who, when he took office, spoke of cooperative federalism. And those are, again, a reflection of what he withstood as chief minister of Gujarat, when he knew that when a state goes at loggerheads with the government at the center, what are the genuine challenges that befall a state? That is not the fate he wanted states which were not ruled by the BJP to suffer. And so the Prime Minister spoke about cooperative federalism. As somebody who's had the privilege of working with him for over two decades, I also think as an individual leader, he pushes you to learn more. He does not like people who become comfortable with their achievements. He believes that an achievement or a failure for that matter is an issue of scrutiny. You need to learn from whatever you do. He believes in samiksha. So whenever you do a particular project, whenever you fulfill a particular goal or you fail to fulfill a particular benchmark, he would impress upon us the need to ensure that we reflect on what we did right or what we did wrong. If we did something wrong, how not to ever replicate it. And if we did something right, how to spread that word amongst the team. He is a great believer in teamwork.
0: You know, when he became the Prime Minister for the first time in 2014, there were many who said that fine, he's run Gujarat so well from 2002 to 2014, but foreign policy will be his Achilles heel. And now in 2026, we see that's one of, you know, his biggest achievements is foreign policy, the way he's been able to prove his detractors wrong. It's almost as if he wants to prove them wrong.
1: I think, Gaurav, the fallacy is that Modi lives to prove people right or wrong. The greatest strength, what I perceive it to be of the Prime Minister, is that he's so focused on achieving national goals. He could care less whether it endears you to him or it does not. That is another, I think, facet of him as a politician, which makes him a bit distinct. Most politicians run for adoration. Most politicians run to ensure that there is a widespread acceptability of them as an individual. Prime Minister Modi would rather focus on national goals, national benchmarks that he would like us to achieve. For that matter, if you look at Viksit Bharat, now Viksit Bharat is a national goal for the year 2047, but he's made it a national aspiration because he believes that there is much that we can achieve as a country, as a community, if we all come together and bring together the best of our capacities. He never shies away from accepting the realities that we are a nation which transforms. We are a nation that meets with challenges every day. But he says that as long as you're dedicated to providing solution, as long as you're available for your people 24/7, and as long as you apply yourself to a particular solution to the best of your ability, that for Narendra Modi, I think as an individual leader, is of great importance.
2: Ms. Irani, we've had, you know, it's interesting because lots of interesting commentary coming in on when we ask this question. So allow me to ask you, as per Smriti Irani, what is that one big accomplishment, if you had to pick one, and I'm sure you have many, of the Prime Minister in his term as Prime Minister since 2014, what would that be?
1: Well, there are plenty because, Preeti, I was a Minister of Education when he, for the first time from the ramparts of the Red Fort, spoke about building toilets for the girl child separately in schools. And he set a deadline. I still remember we were gobsmacked because there are many who spoke rhetorically before. There are many who espoused a utopian state. But this was a Prime Minister who gave you a target and publicly so that if you don't meet that target, you shall be publicly shamed. Mm-hmm. There was, of course, as I told Gaurav, the issue of not only Jan Dhan, imagine banks coming together, assimilating their strength and going to the doorstep of every Indian who's poor and managing all the paperwork. And I still remember many people in the opposition, in fact, alluded to the fact that this is a wasteful exercise. And if you look at the numbers, Preeti, when the savings were, you know, reflected in how much money are those accounts saving, it was 15,000 crores then. Today, it's crossed over 3 lakh crores. So I think the Prime Minister's capacity to look at the individual capacity of the citizen, believing in it, if you remember before he started Ujjwala Yojana, he actually stood at the Red Fort and sought the support of fellow citizens to say, who can give up subsidies so that we can help women who've never received clean cooking fuel. And he ended up helping close to 12 crore women. But as a female politician who has spent 2.5 decades at the grassroots, if you ask me what is the one thing I think that as a female politician he has done for women who have the ambition to contribute to our country, then it's most definitely the 33% reservation for women. So that more and more women from normal backgrounds who do not belong to political dynasties can become legislators, can become lawmakers in our country. So the list is long. There are many personal favorites, but I'm grateful for his service as an Indian citizen.
0: You know, you haven't mentioned something that actually is also one of I think the country's favorite is punishing terror and punishing terror at source. You know, the nation actually does not realize how important that is. Sorry, go on.
1: You and I have had these conversations on screen, off screen, about the fact that a nation that stands determined to fight terror, the end of Naxalism as we knew it. This is a very studio where you and I discussed attacks on our paramilitary personnel and how a state under the UPA leadership was not agile to respond, and compare that to the Modi leadership and how the government under Narendra Modi has ended Naxalism. That is a conversation we've had. Operation Sindoor is an operation all Indians are extremely proud of. I've had the opportunity of meeting those officers in person and heard how they are extremely buoyant about the fact that this is a leadership that tells them ki agar wahan se goli aati hai to yahan se gola chodo. So yes, those who believe in national security, those who believe that we are a resilient, strong nation, most definitely doff their hat to Narendra Modi. But since Preeti told me to pick just one woman to woman, I picked one only for her.
2: No, what's the biggest
0: challenge? What's the biggest challenge that he faces in this journey for the nation from 76 years in that journey towards Vikasit Bharat by 2047?
1: Gaurav, did we ever perceive as Indians that there would be a pandemic like COVID? Did we ever perceive that there would be an altercation between Russia and Ukraine? Did we ever perceive the geopolitical today hegemony that we see in many parts? Did we ever perceive the challenges geopolitically that most economies today face as an aftermath of the COVID? We did not. True. So I would not prophesize about what challenges lie ahead. But the only prophecy I can make that if there is ever a challenge before the country, there'll only be a solution provider called Narendra Modi.
0: Smriti Rani for joining Preeti and I here on this India Today special broadcast. Many thanks. And this is a huge, huge journey. But look at the way the Prime Minister's popularity is reflected in this in the diyas that are being lit, Preeti, across the country.
2: You know, you're right there, Gaurav. As you said, where national security is, that is one of your favorite issues that the Prime Minister has done and surpassed himself in. Like Smriti Irani said, I would think it's Swachh Bharat and toilets for women right in the beginning, which really struck a chord as a woman, where I am concerned. With that, I want to quickly, you know, viewers, as we're going to get you the latest coming in across the country as India celebrates Prime Minister Modi turning 76, birthday wishes have poured in from across the world. Here's more.
3: Prime Minister Narendra Modi turns 76. And as the Prime Minister celebrates his birthday, wishes have poured in from across the world. From Russia to the US, Europe and India's neighbourhood. Russian President Vladimir Putin, who was in India for BRICS Summit last weekend, led the birthday wishes. Putin praised PM Modi's political wisdom and foresight and said his personal contribution to strengthening the India-Russia strategic partnership is impossible to overstate. He also called Modi a leader who commands deep respect at home and great authority on the global stage. Birthday wishes came from Washington too. The US Embassy in India, on behalf of President Donald Trump, wished the Prime Minister health and happiness in the coming year. And from Italy, a warm birthday message from Prime Minister Giorgia Meloni. Meloni wished her friend Narendra Modi health, energy and success, while highlighting the deepening India-Italy friendship and the two countries' cooperation for a future prosperity. Nepal, Sri Lanka and Vietnam also extended warm birthday greetings, wishing Prime Minister Modi good health, happiness and continued success. Switzerland spoke of continued growth for India under his leadership. And the Netherlands highlighted the strengthening of strategic ties with India. From Russia to America, Europe to India's neighborhood. A birthday message that has traveled far beyond India's borders, with global leaders recognizing Prime Minister Modi's leadership and India's growing presence on the world stage. At 76, Prime Minister Modi's birthday has become another moment of global attention and a celebration of the man leading India's growing global footprint. Bureau Report, India Today.

No matter what your day throws at you, stay in the spa state of mind with the Kohler Spa at home.

0: So if you want KSRTC to run in your own constituency or in your village or in and around that,
1: let them buy the bus. Let them buy the bus and I will operate. By that, I am reducing the capex, meaning capital expenditure, right? And again, we have taken buses for lease, the so-called wet leasing. Now there are a few buses in our fleet owned by the private operators and operated by us. And today, a tender will be opened for the Shabarimala season. We think around 500 buses we will be getting.
0: So this has happened in the last 3 months of your government?
1: Exactly. So many things are happening.
0: Okay, so let's move ahead. You know, because...
1: And moreover, our reservation system has been improved, the sense that you can use the WhatsApp number and using the AI, you can book a ticket in my KSRTC. And Uber has come to KSRTC. Through the Uber app, you can book a cab as well as a KSRTC bus.
0: So you have a collaboration with Uber?
1: Uber.
0: On this?
1: Yeah.

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0: Good evening. You're watching India First. I'm Gaurav Sawant. There is a new tariff threat that looms large over India as US tries to tighten the noose around Russia and Iran. So the new US House of Representatives bill, the House of Representatives that passed a bill empowering US President Donald Trump to impose sanctions on Russia and tariff up to 100%, up to 100% on countries buying Russian oil and gas. And directly in the line of fire would be countries like India and China. This is the Lindsey Graham Sanctioning Russia and Iran Act of 2026. This was cleared by a 262 in favor and 159 against vote days ahead of Chinese President Xi Jinping's scheduled visit to the United States of America. The bill, already passed by the Senate, targets Russia's leadership, energy sector, and shadow fleet of vessels helping Moscow bypass the sanctions. It also authorizes steep tariffs on five of the largest importers of Russian oil or gas, potentially opening a new front in the India-US trade relations of frictions. India and China are among the biggest buyers of Russian crude. However, countries importing less than 15% of Russia's gas exports and they're taking steps to reduce those purchases may qualify for an exemption. The legislation now awaits the presidential signature. If enacted, it could add fresh uncertainty to India's trade negotiations with Washington, D.C. The Ministry of External Affairs insists India is very closely monitoring further developments on this story. India remains committed to ensuring that energy security for 1.4 billion Indians is ensured through diversified sourcing. New Delhi has flagged the potential impact on bilateral ties and global energy markets. The government says it will take all necessary measures that need to be taken to protect India's trade and economic interests. India's population is top priority for the government. That's the focus. That's our top focus story on India Today at 8. Coming up at 8:30 tonight, on the occasion of the 76th birthday of Prime Minister Narendra Modi, the challenges that lie ahead and the achievements so far. Chief Economic Advisor, Dr. Anant Nageswaran, he joins us live and shares the Prime Minister's economic vision for a Viksit Bharat by 2047. Stay tuned. But first, let's get you our top story from Washington, D.C.
1: China and India, to you, you better clean up your act, buy your oil and gas somewhere else.
2: An open threat from a veteran U.S. senator celebrating a bipartisan victory in the U.S. House of Representatives.
3: On this vote, the yeas are 262, the nays are 159. The motion is adopted.
2: A legislation allowing the U.S. president to impose tariffs of up to 100% was passed in the House on Wednesday. The sweeping sanctions bill targets the five biggest buyers of Russian oil or natural gas and could expose India, China and NATO member Turkey to new tariffs. The legislation now goes to Trump for his signature, which could happen in the next few days.
1: To Vladimir Putin, we have your number. Your economy is reeling. We're going to throttle your war machine. China and India, to you, you better clean up your act, buy your oil and gas somewhere else.
4: It's also a message to those enablers, those countries that are helping China and Russia evade our sanctions, that we will take action against you.
2: The tariff threat comes just days after the BRICS summit in New Delhi, where Prime Minister Narendra Modi not only brought the Russian and Chinese presidents together, but also arranged a meeting between recent enemies, Iran and UAE. Meanwhile, before the ink could even dry on the US legislation, India has reacted, warning the tariffs could impact bilateral ties. A press release said that while India was closely monitoring further developments on the matter, the government will stay committed to ensuring energy security for its 1.4 billion citizens. India will also continue sourcing energy through diversified channels based on market conditions. There was also a warning that the issue has been discussed at high levels with U.S. interlocutors and that its potential implications on bilateral ties and global energy markets have been made clear. India also made it clear that it will take all necessary steps to protect its trade and economic interests. The real verdict came from the stock markets, when the broad-based Nifty shot up as much as 150 points in trade, brushing off tariff fears.
5: I think we'll react accordingly, but I don't think, given the verbatim and the decision of Government of India to bring in energy for India and India's population's requirement from anywhere in the world at a reasonable price is the most important thing. So let us see. They've spoken about it. How much of it materializes is something that we'll have to wait and watch out.
2: The Modi government has seemingly hardened its stance on tariffs and a trade deal with the US in the past months. It has been made clear that a financial deal will not be signed till India secures a preferential tariff. What's more, exports to the US have been on the rise the past 1 year despite all uncertainties. Bureau Report, Business Today Television.
0: Joining me on this India First special broadcast is Jayant Krishna, former CEO, ED, NSDC and Prime Minister's Skill India Mission. In a moment, we'll be joined by Raymond Vickery Jr., Sandeep Unnithan, my colleague, also with me on this broadcast. Jayant Krishna, India imported about $40.8 billion worth of Russian crude in 25-26, and that accounted for almost 30.3% of our crude imports. So how serious is that risk if America were to actually use this power?
6: See, you know, if you look at this bill, it gives sweeping powers to President Trump. I think that's very, very clear, right? And which is very, very unfair, because he could misuse it, as past has shown us. You know, these sweeping, even without the sweeping powers, you know, he has misutilized his powers and so on and so forth. So I think it's very, very unfortunate. And I think what they need to realize is that the cost of this, while India will suffer, no doubt, you know, because with 100% tariff, no country can survive, no country can do exports. But the issue is the average American's family would also suffer to an extent of almost, estimates have been made that almost $3,000 worth of loss the average American family would suffer because of high tariffs being imposed. So I think, you know, one has to look at it very, very clearly. Let's understand 100% is not the absolute number one would levy.
0: Sure.
6: It is up to 100%. Maximum is 100%.
0: No, but the threat, Sandeep, is that this sword of Damocles will keep hanging on your head, and exporters wouldn't know what kind of tariff do they have today, what kind of tariff will they have tomorrow, how much should they manufacture, how much should they export. So this risk is brought in to a very smooth, what should be a very smooth and predictable regime.
7: Absolutely, Gaurav. And you know, the unpredictability that these US tariffs have introduced into this whole equation is what worries us. Just a few days back, we've seen Saudi oil literally collapse, right? So that's another big supplier of oil to us. Now you have Russian oil under threat. So where is a country, the world's most populous country, which imports all its energy? Where are we supposed to get our energy from? I mean, is this going to be at the whim and the diktats of the United States, which is actually responsible for our plight, Gaurav? You know,
0: yes.
7: All of these wars in West Asia in the last few months have been at the insistence of the United States. There was no problem at the Strait of Hormuz as of February 28. There was no problem at the Bab el-Mandab before that. And all of this is something that the United States has to answer for. And now you have tariffs being slapped on India, by our strategic partner.
0: Imagine.
7: On the one hand, we are exercising with them, military exercises with them. We are buying weapons from them. And on the other hand, we are receiving the kind of this kind of treatment. And, you know, more than that, Gaurav, it is the language that is being used.
0: Yes.
7: When it comes to India. And this is the kind of language we've not seen come from Washington in a long, long time. I mean, this is probably the language of the Cold War or the 1971 India-Pakistan war, when the U.S. was on the side of Pakistan. So I think that is what is happening here. One of our most important economic relationships, our partnerships, which is the India-U.S. Relationship, is under
0: yes.
7: threat. For reasons that are beyond our immediate comprehension, Gaurav.
0: and not of our making at all. I want to bring in Raymond Vickrey Jr. Joins us on this broadcast. Mr. Vickrey, welcome. The U.S. has given President Trump power to impose 100%, up to 100% tariff for importing Russian energy. You know, with Saudi market going down, with the demand for energy going up, what are countries like India expected to do? A complete halt on Russian oil purchases will make prices skyrocket. Global economy will be in tailspin, sir.
8: Well, thanks for having me. It seems to me that this is a crisis situation. It is significant in two ways. One, it gives to the president tariff authority, which the Supreme Court said that he did not have because Congress had not acted previously. So in this case, he will seem to be on solid ground. On the other hand, it is plain that this is not the imposition of 100% tariff, and there are miles to go before one finds out really what the impact will be. This only gives authority, and as we have seen in the past, President Trump does not have a strategy. He doesn't have partners. He doesn't really have principles upon which he's negotiating. So it's very, very difficult to see what the outcome will be. In the past, he's given Putin sort of a free pass. So will he use this or not? That's the question. And then on that question, it seems to me that the message for India is that it is a great democracy and it needs to behave like a great democracy and provide leadership in these very troubling times.
0: But the U.S. won't decide how India behaves, sir. You know, we've been a democracy far longer than the United States of America. And clearly, Jayant Krishna, India does not need lessons from the West on democracy, but at the same time, you do need access to American markets. It just seems to be a very, very difficult position for the country to be in. And if I may, Jayant Krishna, Russia supplied 51.1% of India's crude imports July 2026. India imports more than 88% of our crude requirements. Can India afford to reduce Russian oil purchases without significantly increasing the import bill, putting pressure, on our economy at a time when the Saudi market seems to be going down?
6: So, Gaurav, I mean, if you look at the last year's data, yes, India did import a lot of crude oil from Russia. But you know, after this 25% plus another penalty of 25% tariff there was a threat that U.S. is going to impose on India. After that, India had reduced dependence on the crude oil. And if you look at the data for November, December 25, you know, it was the lowest in the last 38 months, you know, that India imported. But India had to again go back to Russia for major imports, primarily because of the uncertainty created by, the Iran war. And the fact that Iran was not able to supply to India, and a lot of countries in that region were not able to supply crude oil to India. So India has to go. I mean, it can't, it's the operations of a country like India, with the most populous country in the world, can't come to a grinding halt just because there is a threat of tariff. We have to keep our, economy moving. So I think India had no choice but to import from that places, because a lot of sources of crude oil had disappeared because of the, and it was all a creation of U.S. and Israel. We all know
0: unless
6: that.
0: Unless there is pressure, that's mounted directly or indirectly. So sanctions if you buy from Iran, sanctions if you buy from Russia, Saudi market is down. Then the pressure would be you either buy from U.S. or you buy from Venezuela. Of course, we have a diversified basket, Sandeep, from 40-odd countries. But the pressure automatically would be increase from Russia and from America and Venezuela. And that would increase costs.
7: Absolutely. You know, and you've hit the nail on the head. Look at the way the oil market has been in the last couple of months. You know, at the start of this war, this utterly unnecessary war on February 28th, oil prices were at, what, 70 a barrel? Today, they are over 100. Right. And every dollar increase in the price of oil means that India pays between $1 to $2 billion extra. So who are we to blame for this? The $30 increase, it's a 50% increase almost in the price of oil in the last couple of months. We are paying the bill for it. A developing country like ours, which has absolutely no bones with anyone, we're just focused on getting to 2047 Viksit Bharat, a $30 trillion economy. And these are the kind of minefields that we have to cross, which are not of our own creation.
0: And a minefield which is not of our creation. And Raymond Vickrey Jr., if Washington, D.C. wants countries like India to move away from Russian oil or Iran oil, what's the alternative, sir, when 88% of our crude energy is imported? Or is Washington, D.C. underestimating the economic importance of discounted important, Russian oil for countries or economies like India?
8: Well, I think that there's no question that the Trump administration is underestimating India. We have had 30 years of continued upward progress in the relationship. And he has been a bull in a china shop. With these tariffs, first of all, the so-called Liberation Day tariffs, and then a 25% tariff in regard to Russian oil. He thinks that tariffs are his weapon of choice, that he can bring people to his way of thinking. Whatever that may be, it's hard to figure out what that thinking is, but he can do it by tariffs. And of course, that's completely inadequate in order to be able to wage peace like you wage war. You have to have a strategy, you have to have partners, and you have to have principles. And of course, that's not within his lexicon and his approach. Is one of a real estate transactional approach to it. Now, yes. That having been said, India has plenty of alternatives to work its way through a situation. The sky is not falling. It is the case that before the Russian invasion of Ukraine, India basically imported no oil from Russia, very, very little. It was only because of a price differential that India then turned to Russia. So, yeah, sure, there are problems
0: Sir,
8: with Saudi
0: Arabia. Respect, the Strait of Hormuz was open at that point of time. The Strait of Hormuz is not open today. Post 28th of February, and that's U.S. actions there, it's changed the game even for countries like India, adversely impacting us, Jayant Krishna, isn't it?
6: Sorry, Gaurav?
0: It's, the Strait of Hormuz was open before 28th of February. So when India wasn't buying Russian discounted Russian oil before, now we are compelled to because you can't buy it from Iran. The Strait of Hormuz is closed, so you can't get it from Saudi Arabia. You can't get it from Kuwait. You can't get it from Oman. You can't get it from, Qatar. The situation is very precarious.
6: So absolutely, Gaurav. You know, India has a Hobson's choice, you know. I mean... And the fact is, while the price at which we are importing now from Russia has gone up, it's not as low as it used to be a year ago. But the fact is, it is still lower than the price which would, suppose we start importing from US or Venezuela, right? I think they can't match the price which Russia is giving. You know, so yes. I think, these are the economic decisions every country should have the liberty to take its own national interest. And, it is very surprising that, this bill has been passed with the 262 members voting for it and only 159 yes. opposing it. You know, I think it's very, very surprising. I think, they need to be educated. They need to be told the rationale that why India is buying from there. It has very few sources left. It should be free, to do whatever
0: Sandeep, and this may adversely impact even the trade agreement between India and the United States of America, because we would want to see what tariffs are being imposed on different countries, and we would want to ensure that we have a better deal compared to our peers before signing the dotted line.
7: Absolutely, Gaurav. And, this is possibly, a compellence tool that the United States is using against us, because Commerce Minister Piyush Goyal travels to Washington for negotiating that India-US trade agreement. And this is possibly one of those coercion tactics to, you know, get him to agree to, get us to agree to a unequal trade deal. And if you've noticed, Gaurav, the tone of the government's response today was a little different from what it was in the past, where the government of India has mentioned that this could impact the India-US relationship. Yes. And there has been a certain hardening of stance on our part as well. We are looking for other markets.
0: Truly is a diplomatic tightrope walk. Raymond Vitry, yes. Jr., Jayant Krishna and Sandeep, many thanks for joining me. I want to focus on the other big story that we're tracking here on India First. Islamabad is now being called Containerabad. Now, you'd wonder, why is it being called Containerabad? It's the images that I'm about to show you of containers being put across Islamabad to prevent one rally after the other from the 20th to the 24th to the 27th, because Pakistan is bracing for a series of protests. Watch those images on your television screen. These shipping containers, anywhere there is no trade with Pakistan or in Pakistan or with Pakistan, most of the countries don't want to trade with a global terror epicenter. So all these containers are now being brought and put around Islamabad. We get you more in this report.
9: Welcome to Containerabad, where shipping containers are being used to block roads as Pakistani authorities prepare for upcoming protests. More than 1,000 heavy shipping containers have been deployed across Islamabad. Over 17,000 security personnel have been mobilized, and key arteries into the Pakistani capital are being sealed. Authorities are sealing major routes into Islamabad and tightening access to the red zone. The first test comes on September 20th, when Jamaat Islami is planning a march over soaring fuel prices and the petroleum levy. 5 days later, on September 25th, the Farmers Alliance or Kisan Ittehad is expected to march in Islamabad. And on September 27th, the Pakistan Tehreek-e-Insaf and its allies are set to hold another major protest. The Pakistan government's response? Containers, more police, more barricades, more crowd control equipment. Containers are being positioned at critical points, including D Chowk, Embassy Road, Faizabad, NADRA Chowk, Margala Road and Motorway Chowk. Security has been tightened across red zone entry points, heavily guarded with riot gear, tear gas and water cannons.
10: Like in Pakistan, we have no strategy that you have to stop the people who are coming, you have to listen to their story, what to do. ये बात की बात है, लेकिन हमने अपने इस्लामाबाद को कंटेनरिस्तान 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
9: 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Bureau Report, India Today.
0: Prime Minister Narendra Modi is now 76 years old, and as the nation celebrates his 76th birthday, we talk about the achievements and the challenges ahead. We, Anant Nageswaran, the Chief Economic Advisor to Government of India, joins me on the other side of a quick break. Stay with us.

Spa state of mind with a Kohler spa at home. 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

No matter what your day throws at you, stay in the spa state of mind with the Kohler Spa at home.

0: Welcome back. Prime Minister Narendra Modi is 76 years old today, and we're talking about his journey from a young boy who sold tea at the Vadnagar railway station in Gujarat to being the Prime Minister of India, the longest consecutively serving Prime Minister of India, 12 years and counting. His journey actually reads like a script that even Bollywood would think twice before writing, because it sounds like fiction, too good to be true, but it's a story of hard work. From the bylanes of Vadnagar to the Prime Minister's office to 7 Lok Kalyan Marg, from Jan Sevak to Pradhan Sevak. His rise is one of the defining political journeys of modern India. And perhaps what stands out is not just where he's reached, but the road ahead. He's talking about a Viksit Bharat by 2047. You speak to anyone who's worked with him, he's very clear about the big picture, about the goals and the roadmap. So what is he talking about? Sankalp, Seva and Netritva. His tenure has been built on a monumental list of initiatives. Jan Dhan, Swachh Bharat, UPI, Ayushman Bharat and so many more. But to talk about what he's been able to achieve and the challenges that lie ahead. And he's championed the cause of Atmanirbhar Bharat. That's one way, and especially in this churn that the world is watching. The Prime Minister is very clear, you have to be self-reliant in the road ahead. Let's talk about the Prime Minister's journey. Joining me is V. Anant Nageswaran, Chief Economic Advisor to Government of India. Sir, welcome. You work closely with the Prime Minister. You're a part of this journey, Viksit Bharat by 2047. As India emerges as the fastest growing major economy, in your view, sir, how much of this is the reforms he initiated? What do you make of this journey so far?
1: Thank you for having me on your show. And it's, to answer your question,

0: question. I would say a very, very high proportion of the credit to India's journey towards becoming a Viksit Bharat, and the fact that many Indians are even able to aspire for and dream of that possibility owes a lot to the kind of economic stewardship that the Honorable Prime Minister has provided in the last 12 years. He inherited an economy that was partly or largely broken because we had a high current account deficit, we had double-digit inflation rates, and we had a currency that had just cratered, and fiscal deficit was very high, and the banking system was in a crisis, and so were corporate balance sheets. We should not forget that these were the legacy that he inherited on the macroeconomic front. So, given that, to have repaired the bank balance sheets, and today Indian banks' non-performing assets are at a historical low, and the insolvency and bankruptcy code also helped corporate balance sheets to become healthy, and then he unleashed financial inclusion through the PM Jan Dhan Yojana, and then handled COVID so well compared to many other nations that India was able to recover and bounce back with very high growth rates in 21-22 and 22-23 and sustain them in the following 3 years as well. And I'm leaving out an important landmark reform, single nation, single tax, the goods and services tax, apart from the fact that from 2017-18, public investment in infrastructure and capital expenditure had gone up by 3.5 to 4x, 4 times. And so much so that India's infrastructure, when it comes to airports, road connectivity, energy generation, the number of metro cities that have metro rail, and the inland water transport for freight, etc. If you really look at them, these have lifted India's potential growth rate. And it has also lifted India's aspirations, and all the while maintaining macroeconomic stability, having inherited a very high fiscal deficit. And with the
1: Yes.
0: COVID compounding it, he has fixed it. India earned its first credit rating upgrade in 2025. So we can go on. So
1: No,
0: clearly,
1: it's interesting you point out, sir, that from Fragile 5, he was in 2013, 14, he's been able to bring it to the fastest growing large economy right now. But the challenges, that were en route, and we'll talk about those in a moment. But the challenges right now, there are many who say jobs, for example, or private investment, for example, that's yet to pick up at the full scale. In your view, sir, what's holding that back? What more needs to be done to unlock that animal instinct or that potential?
0: No, you are right. Private corporate sector investment. But first of all, let me tell you that India's overall capital formation rate at 33-34% of GDP is a very high number. It's so there is capital formation happening, and you can say that it is because of public investment by government and the state governments as well, given the 50-year interest-free loans. And within the private sector, I think there are some research reports that show that listed companies have been doing better than non-listed companies or unlisted companies when it comes to capital formation. But the biggest reason that you are looking at a much higher number, but it is not there, are multiple. One is the global uncertainty, the kind of extraordinarily high degree of manufacturing competition coming from China, given their own deflation, given their own domestic economy travails. They rely extremely heavily on exports, and their deflation is making them utilize the global markets, which naturally makes investors in other countries pull back and decide when to put their money to work, etc. But having said that, India's capital formation in the private sector is beginning to rise in the last few quarters, and the bank credit growth to industry is running at 20%. And I think, given the kind of steady growth rate that we have witnessed in the Indian economy, the private sector capital formation, and I refer to the unlisted space, I think it will catch up with the households and with the public sector, in fact, making them step back a bit, and private sector capital formation will probably take over the baton from these two segments of the economy. Back to you.
1: Sir, you spoke of the global headwinds. You know, you spoke of COVID-19. So 2020, that was a huge challenge. Then 2022, the Russia-Ukraine war, both energy and fertilizers adversely impacted. Then again, 2025 and 2026, you've had Iran, US and Israel conflict, the impact again on energy and fertilizers. What's it like working with the Prime Minister when these challenges come and you sit in the Prime Minister's office and talk about how do you overcome these challenges?
0: Of course, I mean, I don't sit in the Prime Minister's office. The Chief Economic Advisor's office is part of the Ministry of Finance. Sure. But I do do regular periodic updates on the macro situation to the Honourable Prime Minister. I think one of the things that you alluded to in your own initial intro remarks is his laser-like focus and his ability to remember details and to ensure follow-up and a steady hand, at the same time not losing focus on the underlying inherent strengths of the economy for meeting short-term needs. He doesn't sacrifice the long-term macroeconomic stability or financial prudence. Even if the short-term situation calls for remedies, he's able to keep an eye on the medium-term strengths that have been serving Indian economy very well over the last 12 years, even as he has to take short-term measures to make sure that the economy is able to handle the crisis. We saw that in the pandemic. We saw that during the 2022 Russia-Ukraine crisis, and even this year in ensuring supply of cooking gas, natural gas, crude oil, diversifying the sources, using the crisis to make people move from cooking gas to pipe natural gas, etc. And then in the last 2 years, you have seen the liberalization of nuclear energy. The draft rules have been announced recently, and also launching the critical minerals and rare earths mission. So it is the ability to manage the short-term crisis and the exigency while keeping a very firm and clear-eyed focus on the medium to long-term priorities, I would say, are his core strengths.
1: Okay. And, you know, you've talked of GDP growth numbers. They remain strong, 7.8%, even though there was a storm in a teacup or more politically over certain numbers. But if we were to come to rural income, for example, or wages, you know, which would give you that sense that as India grows, that journey towards Viksit Bharat, salaries are also going up. Now, that also remains under pressure. Now, what more needs to be done, and what is the Prime Minister and your entire team, sure, you know, the Finance Minister, you, the entire team doing to ensure that, sure, that growth should be felt across sectors?
0: Yeah. Absolutely, undoubtedly. I mean, economic growth per se would count for very little unless it touches people's lives and makes a difference. There should be no doubt about that. And rural income and rural employment growth, if you look at the annual numbers, they have been steadily improving post-COVID. In fact, it is the recent monthly data that have been somewhat cyclically drifting lower, but annual numbers show a very robust growth in both rural employment and incomes. Clearly, rural income growth is cyclical in nature, and this year's monsoon has introduced a certain sense of uncertainty with respect to agricultural output and rural demand down the road. So government will be very much alive to the situation and responding to that if necessary. But to your broader question about what we should be doing, and in fact, the government has been doing a lot. I think memories are a bit short these days because of the onslaught of information from social media. But July 2024 budget by the government was exclusively focused on employment, whether it is PM corporate internship, apprenticeship schemes, incentives for first-time jobs created by companies in manufacturing and in non-manufacturing sectors, contributing to some of the provident fund contributions by the employees, the government taking over the employers' contributions so that they don't feel disincentivized to hire because of pension contribution, which the government took over. So the entire July 2024 budget was about employment generation. Second, the labor-intensive free trade agreements that the government is now signing with the UK, it is now active. And with the European Union, it is going to become active by the end of the year. And these agreements open labor-intensive goods and services sectors for Indian producers and entrepreneurs. And the third thing that the government is doing, it is actively facilitating deregulation efforts in states. And that is an effort underway, both in the union government, of course, that is separate, but in the states as well, where there is a touch point of the local governments with the businesses, small businesses. Mm. And this deregulation will lower the cost of doing business for small and medium businesses in states and therefore contributing to their hiring much more. So I would say fiscal initiatives, free trade agreements, deregulation initiatives, and the various incentives given for capital formation by the states, 50-year interest-free loans, and ensuring that credit availability to MSMEs. Look at the MSME credit growth from the banking sector. It is running at nearly 23%. So all these things, and then the various initiatives given for startups and new businesses, etc., all of these things, given the uncertainties, despite the global uncertainties, all of these things are contributing to keeping up job creation and will continue to facilitate job creation in the Indian economy in the coming years.
1: And manufacturing, that's been one of the key focus areas and key result areas for the Prime Minister. We've heard him talk about Atmanirbhar Bharat, increased manufacturing. On ground, I mean, considering China manufactures so much that it's exporting finished products, on ground, how much of our manufacturing is actually taking off? What more needs to be done to ensure that our manufacturing is world-class, competitive, and export-oriented too?
0: Sure. I mean, the entire PLI initiative is all about bringing manufacturing to a greater share of gross value addition, GVA, in the economy. And in fact, in constant prices, India's manufacturing share of GVA has been rising from 14% something to 16.1% in the last 3 years in constant price terms. And I think apart from the PLI initiatives, ensuring energy availability, ensuring skilling, creating these free trade agreements so that manufacturing can export goods with lower or no duties, etc. And also creating this, reducing the customs duties on intermediate goods and inputs, which were the major planks of the budget announced in February 2026. And then creating demand visibility for manufactured goods in the country through reduction in direct taxes and indirect taxes in the course of 2025. All these are all measures to ensure that Indian businesses continue to grow their manufacturing share, because free trade agreements bring in an element of competition as well, and then also induce businesses to invest in R&D. So multiple measures are underway, and the manufacturing share of GVA rising is showing that these efforts are bearing fruit.
1: And how would you describe, you know, Prime Minister Narendra Modi's personal role in shaping the economic policies in the past 12 years, and of course the road ahead, because $4 trillion to reach that $30 trillion mark by 2047, this will have to grow multifold and manifold now, sir.
0: To describe his personal role is to simply say that he is the architect of the economic policy. He is the architect of the manufacturing vision and of the world-class infrastructure that India has been creating over the last 12 years. And also, he is the one who anticipated the supply chain disruptions and weaponization that could happen, and which is why he called for Atmanirbharta and indigenization since the Russia-Ukraine war broke out. And I think his emphasis on indigenization is turning out to be prescient, given that more and more supply chain choke points and weaponization is emerging increasingly so in the world. And then when you look at the fiscal prudence and fiscal stability, which has brought down the overall interest rates in the Indian economy, even though it has gone up in the last few weeks or so, the 10-year bond yield at 7% from India is at historical lows, which is what brought us the credit rating upgrade as well. Even as it improved the quality of fiscal expenditure by increasing the capital expenditure share and lowering the revenue expenditure share. All of these things, he is the architect of all these policies, whether it is financial inclusion, Jan Dhan Yojana and the mobile phone and the Jam Trinity, digital public infrastructure, we all know that he is a big believer in the role of technology in improving lives and improving efficiency in the economy. So I would say his imprint is very evident in almost every major policy initiative and the macroeconomic stability that have underpinned India's rise amidst massively rising global uncertainties. So that is why we are confident that while there are challenges, because we are a lower middle income economy right now, there are challenges about in geopolitics, in climate change, in supply chain, etc. We are confident that we can meet these challenges because he has focus, he has determination, and he has vision and the passion to deliver on India's Viksit Bharat aspirations.
1: Sir, for joining me here on this India First special broadcast, because that vision and that dream of a Viksit Bharat by 2047, that's actually a nation's dream to be a developed country and that inclusive development. Many thanks for joining me and hope to have you on India First more often. Many thanks, sir.
0: Welcome.
1: What a journey from the bylanes of Vadnagar in Gujarat to 7 Lok Kalyan Marg in the national capital, and someone who's hailed as working relentlessly for a Viksit Bharat. He had a dream, he has a dream, and he's working to fulfill the dream. His journey actually reads like a script. Someone who was serving chai as a young lad at the railway station in Vadnagar becomes a Pracharak, becomes the organizational BJP General Secretary, then the Chief Minister of Gujarat, long stint there, and then Prime Minister of India in 2014, and continues to serve the nation. I quickly want to cut across and bring into this conversation Kiran Rijiju, Union Minister for Parliamentary Affairs and Minority Affairs, Government of India, to talk about Prime Minister Narendra Modi's journey. Sir, welcome. You've worked extensively with the Prime Minister, but you've known him much longer. The two of you, and not many people perhaps would know that, were party general secretaries in the late 1990s, 98, 99. Now that he's turned 76, we're talking about the Prime Minister's journey. What are your thoughts about him when he was a party general secretary in 98, 99?
2: Well, Gaurav, it is a momentous occasion for all of us to speak about Modiji. When I met him for the first time in 1999, he was the party general secretary in charge of the organization. And I was also looking after the organization in the state of Arunachal Pradesh. So during the meeting, we came across and I found that he is so different. He is different from others now. He was different from other people then also. Modiji was so effective as a general secretary organization that he, in a way, transformed the way we functioned as a party karyakarta. Initially, we used to just work as a normal party karyakarta, whatever programs and whatever duties are given, we just simply execute. But Modiji taught us that it is not only execution of the work, it must be execution with perfection, on time-bound, with the target of whatever is to be achieved, must be achieved within a set time and discipline in life. Everything was so focused that we changed the way we used to function. So Modiji has transformed my own working system, my own way of looking at things, in a way transformed my lifestyle.
1: So oh, he's transformed your lifestyle, but you've been quite an energetic, if I may, young man, for over, two decades that I've known you, sir. But how did the Prime Minister transform your lifestyle? And if I may, he has given you a lot of work experience, from MOS home to sports, to youth affairs, to food processing, to earth science, to a cabinet minister, law and justice, big promotion there, parliamentary affairs, minority affairs, great experience he's given you.
2: Yes, Gaurav, it has been, as I said, a tremendous opportunity provided to me by the party. And later on, when we formed the government, Prime Minister Modiji has assigned me in different critical portfolios. Before that also, when he was the chief minister, I was the national secretary of the party. So as a national secretary of the Bharatiya Janata Party, we often meet and we always talk about so many things and we keep learning from him. But when Modiji became the prime minister, it was all together a new life for me. When I was made first time as Minister of State in the Home Affairs, he was hands-on with every minister's daily, you know, curricular activities, the performance of the ministers. He used to come back and tell us that you have done this, you have done that, and this could have been done in this manner. So the way he follows up with the work, so I became extremely alert and cautious also, so that I don't falter. So the first term I was in the Home Ministry for 5 years, that was the beginning of my understanding of the administration. During Vajpayee's time, I was in the commission, but that was a different era. Modiji's time, you can't make a mistake. And Gaurav, just to remind you, and through you to your audience and the viewers, the art of governance has truly changed in India after 2014.
1: But tell me this, sir. The Prime Minister has now become India's longest-serving elected Prime Minister in terms of continuous service and office. What has been the biggest factor in your view behind, you know, the ability to maintain this political continuity and remain a popular Prime Minister?
2: Foremost, what comes into my mind is Prime Minister has a vision. Then he has the roadmap of that entire vision. He doesn't think in fragmented manner. He has a long-term plan. And each step is connected. If you connect all the dots, it's all in a series of planning and series of steps he has taken. That is why electorally he has been the most successful prime minister, because he has not only ensured the continuous victory of NDA and Bharatiya Janata Party, serving as the longest elected prime minister, he has also ensured the victory of the party in the states. That means in the state also, people vote in the MLA election in the name of Modiji. Even in the municipal elections also, people vote in the name of Modiji. So today, if Bharatiya Janata Party has become such a colossal political party in India, NDA is successful because of the Modiji's effort to run it as a family. These are great example of leadership. And I think the great success of Prime Minister Modiji is to not only show a strong leadership, but a cohesive coalition, bring along everybody, and to work with the theme, Sabka Saath, Sabka Vikas, and Ek Bharat, Shrestha Bharat, to join everybody together. Nobody should be left out, with a global ambition, with a local aspiration.

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0: 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And you must admit, since you are saying that credibility is important, that you will admit honestly that there was a lot of tug of war. Many, the MLAs seemed to prefer KC Venugopal. We were told at least 48 of the Congress MLAs, almost 50 are backing him. But Satishan ji had the support of the people, of the allies and social media. Is that true? That there was a battle royale between you and Venugopal ji, with Ramesh Chenithala also involved. People voted for the Congress, but the Congress was fighting with itself. Today you can be honest with us.
1: No, we took only 10 days. In many states, even in the BJP states, in the communist states, here 16 days was here to select a chief minister for the Communist Party. 16 days they took. Many states, they are taking 10 to 15 days. 10 days, because the media is here. Media is bringing many news every day. One media is saying that he got, Satishan got, is having this much of MLA. KC Venugopal is having, Ramesh Chenithala is having. Nobody knows.
0: No, but is it true there was a fight for this post?
1: Definitely in all the parties, there are aspirants for the chief ministers. I agree with that. There are potential leaders in Congress party to become the chief minister. I am not saying that I was the only person deserving to be a chief minister. There are more leaders. They are all my seniors also. They are all my seniors. KC Venugopal is my senior, only 2-3 years. Ramesh Chenithala is more senior to me. He was the student leader in Kerala, the student wing president in state level. I was only a unit level, a college level unit president and office unit. There are senior leaders.
0: So how did the junior go ahead of the seniors? What happened? What was the... Is it true that you got the social media, your allies and all to back you?
1: If this theory is following all the parties, then you will get only 90 plus chief ministers. Hey, if you are going to select the senior fellow, then in many states you will get the chief ministers having 90 plus.
0: 90-year-old chief minister.
1: Oh, yeah. That is not the theory. Here in Kerala, see, A.K. Antony was the chief minister at the age of 36. I am not the youngest chief minister in Kerala. He was only 36. He became the PCC president at the age of 32.
0: So you are the people's choice.
1: I am not saying that.
0: I am the Gen Z choice.
1: I am the party's choice. Party selected me.
0: So you are telling me all the Indira guarantees that you gave will be implemented? Hike in social welfare, pensions 2,000 to 3,000, 1,000 rupees financial assistance for college-going girls, 25 lakh health cover for every family, 5 lakh interest-free loans for young entrepreneurs. You will do all this? You are giving this guarantee?
1: In the first cabinet itself...
0: These are all promises still not met.
1: In the first cabinet itself, we have declared two guarantees. The free journey for the women in the KSRTC bus. You have to study the impact of that. Impact. All these ladies are earning 1,000 to 2,000 rupees every month. They are spending this money to the market also. And... now the collection of the KSRTC is increased, like anything. Increased.
2: Kerala has the highest literacy rate. That is the fact. But yet what we see is in terms of education and job, as you said, that there is a visible mismatch, and that is the reason why most people tend to leave the state. Brain drain, as you have accepted, is the biggest issue. Is there a rethink within the state, in your government, that the entire curriculum has to change, that it has to live up to what the job requirements are?
1: I agree with you. These are happening. But we have to take measures, because almost all the academic programs are outdated. That is why these youngsters are going out. They will study here itself. We are going to change the academic programs according to the job nature across the world. We are going to change it. We have started our work. Within this 100 days, we have already started. The higher education department has already started that work to restructure the entire curriculum and major programs. In all our projects, we are planning the academic program also. For example, the Port City program. We are going to start the maritime law academic program, logistics, and many things. And artificial intelligence also, we are going to start many academic programs. We are preparing the syllabus for that.
0: You know, listening to you, I almost feel as if you were positioning yourself as Kerala's Manmohan Singh. 1991 moment, you want to reform the state. This is a reform moment from what I'm hearing, that you want to change the whole perception that the state will drive Kerala into private-public partnerships. One point comes from there. One is, you keep using the word port, that you want to develop Kerala as an, what is it, Samudra?
1: Mission Samudra.
0: Mission Samudra, you want to build it through the sea. We are in Trivandrum, Thiruvananthapuram. Biggest port coming up here, who's doing it? The Adanis. Your leadership in Delhi opposes the Adani. Here in Kerala, I'm told you are close to the Adanis, that you are willing to go the extra mile to allow them to increase their investments here. Make sense of that. They control the airport, they control the port. In Delhi, Rahul Gandhi opposes the Adanis. Every time he gets an opportunity, he says the BJP is promoting the Adanis. How are you then different from the BJP? They are promoting Adanis in their state, you are promoting them here. You need them for the ports.
1: The first sentence you said to me, that the 91 position.
0: Yes.
1: Our planning board vice chairman is the former cabinet secretary. In the first planning board meeting, he told me that your position is the 91's, Dr. Manmohan Singh's position. You have to change all these things. You have to deviate from the conventional practices, and you have to take new reforms and many things in Kerala. I agree with that. This is a responsibility. I think that this is late, but it is not too late. This is the right time. Now we are thinking that if we are failing, the Kerala will be in trouble in the future. And second thing about the Adani port, I have not given the Adani airport to Adani. That is the part of the central government policies. They have taken the Trivandrum port. At the time of Umman Chandy ji, there was a concession agreement with the Adani ports about the Trivandrum Vizhinjam port. It was before 12 or 13 years back. Now, they are the concessionaire. The owner of the port is the state government. Owner of the port. They are the concessionaire. There is a concession agreement. Is that? And the owner of the port is the state government. We have to promote the port. While we are the owner of the port, why should we disturb the activities in the port? We are the owners. We have to promote all the activities, keeping the interest of the state.
0: No, so why not openly say that we encourage, whether it's Adanis or anyone else, what's the harm? That's my point. If you're encouraging industrialization, for example, on the proposed sale of a 49% stake in the Adani airport to a Geneva-based Mediterranean shipping company, you told the state assembly, government has not even been informed about this. It's almost as if, and the left said, how can you not be informed? My point is, why not openly say we welcome private investment? Just as Manmohan Singh said in 1991, we want foreign investment. Why not say, whether it's Adani or anyone else, they can come in? Why the double standard, say one thing in Delhi and one thing in Thiruvananthapuram?
1: No. I have already told you that we are the owner of the port.
0: Yes.
1: Without knowing the owner, how can they send a proposal to the Stock Exchange Board of India? Then they agreed that it was a wrong thing from their side. Then our cabinet appointed a committee to study these things. First of all, they have to get sanction, strategic sanction from the Home Office, MHA. Then only we have to think about that. There is a clear provision that with the prior approval of the owner, that is a state government, they can sell their shares to other companies. And there is a provision in the concession agreement. According to the provisions of the concession agreement, we will go for that. We will go for that. We will take a decision after completing the entire formalities.
0: You are not anti-Adani. That's all I want to know.
1: The problem is that they are the concessionaire. We are the owners. How can we fight each other in the port?
0: Oh.
1: But we will do one thing. We will do one thing. We will protect the interest of the state. We will never compromise with the interest of the state.
0: Can I ask you about two recent controversies? One is a Muslim cleric, religious leader, says that women have no should not be there in public spaces. Openly says that. You, after a few days, challenged that statement. None of your allies backed it. Even your Congress leaders were silent. Again, Rahul Gandhi in Delhi says, smash the patriarchy. Is patriarchy being smashed in Kerala? The CM makes a comment, but you don't get the full support of your own government. Even the IUML in particular stays silent. How do you explain that?
1: This is our...
0: Do you believe that smash the patriarchy and someone saying no women in public spaces?
1: This is our position. You cannot see anywhere in India the political leaders are taking such decisions. At the peak of the election also, we spoke to all the leaders, the community leaders. Don't speak communalism. And don't come to us that we have wood bank in our pocket.
0: Hindu and Muslims?
1: All the communities. I will tell you. If you have votes in your pocket, you keep it in your pocket. Don't speak communalism. At the peak of the election, we have taken an adamant secular stand. Adamant secular stand. In the peak of the election. After the election, this leader made a statement like that. We opposed vehemently.
0: You opposed it, not your party, not the Muslim League.
1: I am the leader of the UDF. I am the chairman of the UDF. I am the chief minister of the state. I am the chief minister of the state.
0: So uncompromising on any form of communism.
1: You said that after few days. No, after few days. I used to make the press conference only after the cabinet briefing. After he made that statement in my first briefing, I made strong statements that was appreciated by the secular Kerala.
0: So even if tomorrow the IUML threatens you and says we will leave your government if you make such statement, you will stick by it. You are willing to sacrifice your government on the issue of hard secularism.
1: Now in the coalition politics, 10 years back you can ask such questions. Kerala's coalition politics has changed. This is not only UDF, this is Team UDF. Team UDF.
0: So the second controversy is Vande Mataram. Are you very clear? Only two stanzas at all official functions in Kerala. Are you very clear about it? Because different states are giving different signals.
1: Our party has taken a stand.
0: You support it?
1: Yes, definitely I will support. When Congress party, the working committee has taken a stand that two stanzas are needed. Yes. In all the programs, state government programs, only there will be two stanzas. But whenever the president, vice president and prime ministers are coming, that is a central protocol. They are keeping that protocol. That That is why when the vice president was here, they sang the full stanzas. But Independence Day, there was no Vande Mataram, only national anthem. My speech in Trivandrum, I was there, only national anthem was there. That is our political stand. But whenever the president and vice president and prime minister are coming, they are following the their protocol.
0: Okay. Can I now go on a lighter note? Gen Z is all over us. And someone told me you're quite an Insta star. I'm not going by the AI video of you dancing.
3: Pookie CM,
0: you're called. And people told me even before you became CM, you like to talk the language of Gen Z, especially to college audiences. You see yourself as a Gen Z CM? How do you woo Gen Z? You like to be on Instagram?
1: I was very careful as a political leader. The major role of a political leader is to communicate with the people. He should be a good communicator, number one. And communicate with all the sections of the society. The old age, the youngsters, the women. So, the Gen Zs are very different. Always I am surprised. They have very good ideas. Very new things. I used to interact with them when I was only an MLA. When I was the LOP, I used to interact with.
0: Have you learned from Gen Z?
1: Gen Z, their thinking, we have to understand as a ruler. I have to understand what they are thinking. Otherwise, there should be a generation gap between them. I know their vocabulary. I can interact with them easily.
0: So you like to be called a Pookie CM?
1: That is Pookie means that is a cute. That means cute. Everybody likes it. I also like it when they are calling me. Even the children, 3 years old, they are calling me. Okay, how can I say that? I don't like that.
2: So what is the vocabulary that you learned?
1: That will be hypocrisy. That will be a hypocrisy. If I am saying that I don't like calling me like that.
2: Maria, what is the Gen Z vocabulary that you know?
1: I know. I don't want to discuss with you. You are not youngster. You are not in the part of. Whenever we are communicating with them, I used to have their vocabulary. Within 2-3 minutes, they will come to my speech or my interaction.
0: I have one very quick question and then a final last fun question. The quick question is, yesterday there was and this is because the left is constantly accusing you of vendetta politics. Whether it's a case against Pinrai Vijayan, which is of course a ED case, but that the Kerala government is more than willing to cooperate with the ED on it. But yesterday a news house, Reporter TV, was raided early morning, and immediately the left said, and even some journalists said, this is Raid Raj. That Satishan is taking on his vendetta against Reporter TV and the media. What will you say to that? Are you become this strong man, Raid Raj? You want to be this tough strong man?
1: No, nothing. Is this media work? He is involved in many cheating cases, GST fraud cases, and there is a serious offense. It is registered, an FIR, and special investigation team is investigating into the allegations against him. As per the warrant from the court, they have raided that place. The police was very calm, very cool. Now, all the media houses justified that. All the media houses justified, except the opposition and this thing. And Mr. Pinarayi Vijayan, former Chief Minister and the leader of opposition, made a statement against that. What is this Raid Raj? Then, the last day in my press conference, I have reiterated the raids in his time. Asianet was raided, Mangalam Daily was raided, all the online studios were raided by Mr. Pinarayi Vijayan, and he is saying that now we are committing this raid. This is not in connection with any news. Anything. This is in connection with a serious offense, and he was arrested, because when his house was raided, we got 137 bottles liquor, violating the excise act, provisions of the excise act. And another thing, from this media house, the police recovered dollars.
0: So no,
1: and foreign currency.
0: No vendetta against Pinrai Vijayan.
1: Nothing.
0: No vendetta.
1: For example, in the ED case, ED has written a letter to the police chief to take an FIR. Then we are going for within 24 hours, we were able to take an FIR against Pinrai Vijayan. But we didn't.
0: Due process.
1: It's not due process. Law will take its own course. It will go for a legal scrutiny. And Pinrai Vijayan is saying that we are going to join hands with the ED. When Umman Chandy was the chief minister, he sent a case against two cases against Umman Chandy. He referred the cases to CBI when he was the chief minister. Umman Chandy was a former chief minister. We never did that.
0: Okay, I want to end by something nice and light again. We've heard about your Insta fame and all that. But what many people don't know, you're probably the only chief minister in the country who last year said my five top books that I have read included Arundhati Roy's book, Amitabh Ghosh's book, and Gabriel Garcia Marquez. Now, I don't know any chief minister in this country who says that I have read Gabriel Garcia Marquez. You genuinely read these books?
1: Without reading the books, how can I say that?
0: Sir, I've met politicians who keep books in their library but don't read them. I'm presuming everybody tells me you are a good reader. So I'm not saying...
1: You ask anything about from these books, I will tell you by heart. If it is a novel, I will tell you the story. I will tell you the names of the characters.
0: How do you get the time?
1: My favorite writer is Orhan Pamuk, Turkish novelist.
0: Yes.
1: I have read all his books. Even Snow, Museum of Innocence, My Name is Red, many books. The last book I read was that Night of the Plague. Last year it was published, his last book.
0: How do you find the time?
1: 800 pages that I will tell you the story of the Night of the Plague also. And the Gabriel Garcia book I didn't read. I read a book written by his son.
0: On him.
1: Goodbye, Gabe. That is, he was writing about his parents, Garcia and his wife, his son. And another book, this Arundhati Roy's book. Of course, she was writing about her parents. Mother. And another book by your friend TJS, your son. G. Thayil.
0: Yes.
1: Written a book, Elsewherians, about his parents. All these books I read last year.
0: Where do you find the time?
1: Time is that this is only a time management. The busiest person, more than me, they are reading more books.
0: So I have to give you my books now on the elections.
1: Oh.
0: I have finally found a chief minister whom I can give books as a gift.
1: Sure. Because we have to, why we are putting in the Facebook or something, after the completing the year, January 1st week, we used to, some of my friends also, used to put it in the Facebook, which books we have read. That is to inspire the youngsters to read.
2: He even suggested books to us. He even has suggested books to us. Whenever he meets us, like,
0: books to the journalists, I see.
2: Yeah, you must read this, it's a good book.
0: So what's the, are you reading something at the moment?
1: This time?
0: Yes.
1: I have completed that book, Morgan Housel's Art of Spending Money, that I have completed. That his first book was Psychology of Money. That was a very interesting book. This second book was this Art of Spending Money. And I quoted from that book to the NIIT, when I visited NIT in Calicut, the engineering students. I quoted from that book. Very interesting part from that. Then another book by Subhash Sharma written about Phileas Nariman, legally speaking. Another, Robin Sharma's book. That is, I just...
0: New book. Wow. I don't know any other chief minister in the country who would have come on stage and told us a list of these books. You are a different chief minister. As we said, we will wait and see how much of the difference translates into action. This could well be, as some of your admirers are claiming, Kerala's 1991 moment. But we will wait and see, Mr. Chief Minister. You've given us lots of news points and you've been so open about all the issues, including controversies. We really appreciate that because I think that is true democratic spirit when a chief minister comes and says, you can ask me any question you want. So please give a very big hand to Mr. V.D. Satishan, the Keralam chief minister, a chief minister with a difference. Thank you all very much.
1: Thank you very much. When I spoke to you at the time of the peak time of the election in my constituency,
0: Parvayur, yes,
1: I told you many things. Next time when we are meeting, I hope that I can tell that we are implementing those things. Thank you.
0: Thank you very much, ladies.
2: We had Chief Minister V.D. Satishan earlier today, and he said that this is 1991, Dr. Manmohan Singh moment for Keralam, where Kerala is entering a new era and breaking away from past.
3: No, I think he is right on a few counts because this election, 2026 election, was certainly an election where people were angry. They wanted change. So that he's right on that account that people want change. They want a break from the past. He's also right that Kerala's economy is facing very, very similar challenges that India faced in 1991. But I would add that India faced similar challenges in 2014 after 10 years of Manmohan Singh. So I'm not so sure that that analogy is a very accurate analogy to use because he has tremendous headwinds against him. This is not an easy problem to solve because of all the fiscal problems that the 10 years of CPM have left behind. And while the story of 1991 India was a story where liberalization happened and the economy was opened.

0: Structure, the emigration of talent, the lack of investments in jobs, the high inflation, and as we've recently seen, the electricity cuts, yes, and so on. So those don't paint a very good picture for investors who have to be a player in the Keralam economy for Keralam's economy to grow.
1: So he certainly seems to be a man on a mission. He has presented a white paper, has come up with a roadmap, speaks about Mission Samudra. Speaks about other plans that he has for a state. Would you say that he is more sincere than his predecessor, according to you?
0: Oh, certainly. I think his predecessor is no standard to be compared to at all. The 10 years under Pinrai Vijayan, where he started his mandate, he got his mandate in 2016 by saying in Malayalam, Ellam Sheriyavum, that means everything will become all right. The 10 years on under Pinrai Vijayan, it has certainly been the lost decade for Keralam. The economic situation, the joblessness situation, the highest inflation in the country. And you are seeing today corruption, institutionalized corruption. Have you ever heard of a DGP of the police force being sent to jail for 4 years for corruption? And I always wondered when people said about Keralam model, and when I was not in Keralam politics, I used to be in awe of that statement. And it is when you come here that you realize that it was not a Keralam model, it was a CPM model. And that model was a very, very dysfunctional model. There was political corruption, there was no development, there was joblessness, there was zero investment, there was zero economic activity, and you were essentially quadrupling debt per capita. So the 10 years that were before V.D. Sadishan are certainly no comparison for him. Anybody will come out looking rosy if you compare them to the 10 years. But he is certainly a man who has some clear thoughts, and I've said this in the assembly. The white paper was an extremely important move by the government because the people of Keralam now realize the situation that they're in. And I think, look, good luck to him. I wish the best for our state. I wish the best for our people. And if he can pull it off, more power to him. But I suspect it's not going to be that simple.
1: Since you spoke about the assembly and the role of the BJP in the assembly, you have three MLAs, including yourself.
0: Yes.
1: The ruling party has 102. What appears right now is that it is the BJP which is fighting the left more than the current government.
0: I think that is each one. It's a funny situation where the Congress will claim that we have an understanding with the left before the election, and then the left will claim that we have an understanding with the Congress. Somehow that makes us feel very important. If both of them are claiming that the other is their friend, it seems to me that the case is being made that we are very relevant to their politics.
1: But are you?
0: Not really.
1: You have been trying very hard for several years now to get some kind of toehold in the state, and that is really not happening.
0: No, Maria, look, let's be objective and clear. Who's in an alliance with whom nationally? I just have to point out to you, there is a thing called Indy Alliance. It's supposed to be a political formation where they sit and have chai and coffee in Delhi regularly. Each of them take turns in calling the BJP fascists. They are both the CPM and the Congress. They are in cahoots. They are in a political alliance, in a formal political alliance in every state in this country, in every election in this country, from Tripura to Rajasthan to Tamil Nadu. The CPM and Congress are in a formal alliance, and they want to pull a fast one here and pretend that they are not. Look, I will trot out chapter and verse about how they are still in cahoots. The Shabrimala loot scam, it was an electoral issue. 4 months on, 4.5 months on, the Congress government has done zero to put the CPM ministers in behind bars. The Exalogic, where a sitting chief minister's daughter has been accused of corruption, it is a case to be filed under the Prevention of Corruption Act. The sitting chief minister, the Congress chief minister, who basically got the mandate, arguing that Pinrai Vijayan was corrupt, has not made a move on it yet. So, look, these are games that politicians play. We all understand that. We're all grown-up people. We understand the games that politicians play. But I think the era of making fools of Malayalis and playing this game of you once, then me once, and you once, and me once, and making BJP the common target by calling us communal,
2: that

0: that chapter is over. That game is over. People now see development and opportunity as the main issue, and they're asking which party can deliver prosperity, which party can deliver development, and it is that party that they will support. My issue is not whether his dream is a compelling dream, whether his vision is a compelling vision, whether what he wants to do is sincere or not. But I will argue today to you, and I say with full responsibility, he will come up a cropper. He will not be able to deliver because of what he has inherited and the very little wiggle room he has. And B, most importantly, the political stand that he is being forced to take, that he will not cooperate with the center. There is no state in this country that can do well if you are at loggerheads with the center. This is just commonsensical.
1: No, but he is saying that he will cooperate with the center.
0: But he is not.
1: That is for the state's good.
0: I am saying, I can say many things, including the fact that I want to be president of the US. But that's not what I say. It's what I do that is important. He is against PM Shri. How will you reform the educational system in Kerala if you say I will not implement PM Shri? How will you give better opportunities to poor children for better schools if the Muslim League education minister says we should throw PM Shri into the Arabian Sea? If you want cooperation and support from the government of India, you have to create the conducive atmosphere for it. You can't expect ek taali se haath nahi basta. I mean, to quote in Kerala, I should not be speaking Hindi. You have to have a relationship with the center where you place the interests of the people of Kerala primarily, and then play politics later on. You play politics during election time.
1: So let's move away from that and talk about the Vande Mataram controversy.
0: Okay.
1: I'm sitting in a state which is ruled by Congress party. The chief minister says that in this state, there'll be only two stanzas, something that the Congress working committee has approved of. But here is a law of the land which says clearly that it has to be about all the stanzas. What is BJP's stand in the state of Kerala?
0: No, BJP's stand in the state of Kerala is the BJP's stand all over. What is the law of the land is the law of the land. When the parliament passes a law, it is not subject to the Congress here or the Muslim League in the north of Kerala to determine what parts of the law they will follow or not. I mean, I think they are living in fool's paradise and in, you know, La La Land, if they think they can chop and dice the constitution, because these are the same people who hold the constitution up every time they take an oath in parliament. This is the same Rahul Gandhi who goes around the world saying the constitution, democracy is under a challenge and threat. No, I have said this publicly in my press conference. These people are living in La La Land. If they think that they today, the national song, they will not sing four stanzas. Which means what? Tomorrow the national anthem, they can say, because Kerala is not mentioned and it's Dravid, we will not sing the national anthem.
2: I want to take a moment to talk about also the allegations against Pinarayi Vijayan by the Enforcement Directorate, where they've alleged in the CMRL scam, 3.28 crores was received by Mr. Vijayan through his daughter. What is your response to these allegations?
3: See, this is not the first time that the ED and other central agencies have come out with such stories. They had come out with such stories and allegations even during Pinarayi 1, during the first LDF government. You remember that gold smuggling case? No?
2: Yes.
3: So whatever happened to that case now? Are you hearing about it now?
2: Mm.
3: Many such stories were planted by ED and all the entire media was carrying the stories dictated by ED.
2: No, so you're saying it's being used as a political tool.
3: Yeah, it's.
2: What is the need now, sir? Mr. Pinarayi Vijayan is not in power.
3: Still, he is the topmost leader of the left in the state. He has been in power. He was the chief minister for the 10 years and he is the most senior leader of our party. So, now the ED is paving the way for BJP. BJP...
2: They'll target the Congress.
3: BJP knows that, see. BJP knows that they can make inroads in Kerala only by destroying the space of the left. So that is what they are trying now. Just like they did in Bengal, they are trying to occupy the space of the left here in Kerala. So they want to destroy and destabilize the left. That is why they are targeting Comrade Pinarayi and CPIM leadership. ED has been misused throughout the country as a political tool.
2: To which is the agency you'll trust, sir? Because now in the state you'll say, look, this is a Congress tool.
3: It's not
2: my
3: fault.
2: It is
3: a fault of agencies.
2: So which agency do you trust?
3: You should ask this question to Home Minister Amit Shah. Why you have destroyed the credibility of all agencies? Why you have done this to our agencies?
2: So you're saying central investigative agency.
3: Let me explain.
2: State agencies.
3: The West Bengal Chief Minister, Suvendu Adhikari, was framed by ED in one corruption case when he was in Trinamool Congress, and he defected to BJP. He became Chief Minister, and now the ED is saluting him. Himanta Biswa Sarma was Mr. Satheesan's colleague. He was the PCC President of Assam. He was framed by ED in 7,000 crore Sharda Chit Fund case. He immediately defected to BJP to save himself, and he became the Chief Minister. Now ED is obediently waiting for his orders. So this has happened. Why Comrade Pinarayi Vijayan is still challenging BJP and ED, while still he is a communist, he has nothing to worry. He has nothing to fear.
2: Are you suggesting the BJP is trying to bring him on board?
3: See, BJP is trying to destroy the left.
2: Not the Congress.
3: No.
2: Congress is in power here, sir.
3: Congress is the B team of BJP. Let me explain.
2: There are political rivals across the country. BJP.
3: I will tell you how V.D. Satheesan government has surrendered to the pressure of the BJP-led government at the center. Vande Mataram, when Satheesan took oath as Chief Minister, that was the first occasion in the country to sing Vande Mataram in full. The Suvendu Adhikari-led BJP government's swearing-in ceremony, we have not seen this singing of Vande Mataram. But in Satheesan's swearing-in, Vande Mataram was sung in full.
2: He clarified today, he said, no, we are for the shorter version.
3: Let's see. That only Satheesan can do this. He will say something and do something else. So that he has got that privilege because he is Congress leader. And see how his government has issued his chief secretary is working under him, no? His chief secretary has issued an order to sing Vande Mataram in full during Independence Day celebrations in the state. And even during Onam celebration, the culmination of Onam celebration, the government issued an order asking to sing Vande Mataram in full. So what is the difference between BJP and Congress?
2: No, the Chief Minister
3: this is against the official position taken by AICC in 1937.
2: And now the AICC has taken a stand, sir, that they are for the shorter version of Vande Mataram, not the full version.
3: And whether Satheesan has left Congress and joined BJP.
2: So you've given us one example.
3: See, another example. Now the BJP is operating through Lok Bhavan to control all universities. From vice chancellors to members of Senate are being appointed as the governor likes. According to his whims and fancies, appointments to universities are being made. And BJP people, ABVP leaders, RSS leaders are deployed in universities in various capacities. Neither Chief Minister nor the Higher Education Minister utter a single word of protest against this.
2: I've had Mr. Roger John here, who objected to Vice Chancellors attending the RSS events.
3: But what about RSS people are being appointed as Vice Chancellor? So you keep mum when RSS men are appointed as vice chancellors, and then you say that vice chancellors should not attend RSS meet. When RSS people are there as vice chancellors, they will attend RSS meet.
2: So you're saying all of this is proof that Congress is B team of BJP?
3: Congress is B team of BJP. Another example I will tell you. Another example, this Wakaf board was, so there is a reconstituted, no? During LDF government. We were not ready to accept the controversial Section 14 of Wakaf Act. And we had not appointed non-Muslim members to Wakaf board. But after Sadhishan came to power, his council had informed Honorable Supreme Court that they are ready to accept controversial Section 14 of Wakaf Act, and two non-Muslim members will be appointed to Wakaf board. So what BJP wanted him to do, he's doing that.
4: We are joined by someone who is being seen as one of the doers at the moment in the new government in Kerala, the state's home minister, Ramesh Chennithala. Also, many call him the grand young man of Kerala politics, because you look the same, Mr. Chennithala, like I remember you all those years ago. You were what, a minister in the 1980s? Yes. So you're one of the grand young men of Kerala politics. Good to
5: that
4: have
5: time,
4: you.
5: That time I was only 28-year-old.
4: You were 28-year-old when you became a minister for the first time.
5: Karnakaran this government.
4: Wow. So there, you know, here is someone who comes from the 1980s now down to 2026. But I must start by asking you, just over 100 days of your government, and when I ask people what is the main achievement of the Satishan government, many people point to Operation Tufan. You have launched this drive against drugs and drug abuse in the state. And the figures are quite impressive of what you've been able to do. 11,551 people arrested. You've seized large amounts of cannabis, MDMA, hashish. Do you believe that you are winning this war, or this is only the first step?
5: Mr. Rajdeep, when I was not any minister, when we were in opposition, I started a program, Not to Drugs, a walkathon in 14 districts. It was done by the banner of a proud Kerala, an NGO of mine. But I never thought that this issue is so serious in Kerala. When I started this walkathon in 14 districts, in which Priyanka Gandhi also attended in Wayanad, Sonia Ji was also, fortunately, was there. After the walkathon in 14 districts only, I could able to gauge the situation. Very grave situation is there regarding this menace of drugs in Kerala. So that time I promised that if I'll get a chance, I will definitely try to uproot this menace from the soil of Kerala. So when I became Home Minister, I saw on the 18th of June, June 2nd, we started this program, Operation Tufan. This is the biggest narco hunt in the country.
4: Biggest narco hunt in the country, you're calling it?
5: Yes, yes. And throughout the state, if you ask anybody, this program has gone into the mind of the people. Everybody is appreciating the initiative taken by this government. Because the youngsters, especially the college, school-going students, youngsters, they are all, unfortunately, they are all involved in this kind of, and...
4: No, that's the point. Given the scale of the problem, that yeah. People are, youngsters are so deeply into drug abuse at the moment in Kerala, you're launching these raids, but how will it stop the problem? The problem exists on the ground. You can't just tackle it by arresting people. You're going to have to do much more, sir.
5: Yes, we are aware of the seriousness of the situation. I already had talks with the Karnataka Chief Minister D.K. Shivakumar and the Tamil Nadu Chief Minister Mr. Vijay, Pondicherry Chief Minister. I met all of them personally. And I spoke to Chandrababu Naidu and Telangana Chief Minister also. We have to have a coordinated effort on this. They all promised that they will help us.
4: So it's not just a Kerala mission, no, it's across south.
5: Yeah, and across the south. And also, we had called the meeting of all the southern DGPs. All the five DGPs of southern states came to Trivandrum and we had a very good meeting. And I had done two meetings with the all central agencies working in the state of Kerala. The customs, intelligence, then narcotic cell, all these international agencies came and we discussed threadbare about the seriousness of the problem. The central home minister has taken all the details through their own sources. They also declared. Now 2029, the India will be free on drugs.
4: So you and Amit Shah working together.
5: Yeah, and Prime Minister.
4: You and Amit Shah ji will work together on this. Center and state will work together at least on this.
5: It has to work together. We have to work together. And DGP's conference, after this Tufan, DGP's conference were called by the Home Minister. And the Prime Minister himself declared that up to 2029, this India will be a drug-free country.
4: I'm glad to hear that there are some issues that are rising above politics, that you and the center and all the state governments of the south and indeed across the country hopefully will work and we'll have Operation Tufan across India. But let me now, that's your achievement.
5: Yes.
4: Let's now.
5: Definitely, it is not much achievement.
4: Achievement
5: of the people of Kerala.
4: Okay, good.
5: Because people are, no, I'm, everywhere, wherever I go, I was in USA last 2-3 days before. Everywhere they are talking about Operation Tufan. People want this. This is the most important issue before the youngsters in our country. I think that time has come for everybody to come together, cutting across politics. Everybody should come together and save this young generation of our country.
4: Point taken. Now let me come to where you made promises that have still not worked. You're the Home Minister. Number one, Sabarimala gold theft case. I recall during the campaign you said you will ensure that each and everyone who is involved in Sabarimala gold theft case is prosecuted. What is the status? Why? We had Rajiv Chandrasekhar on the round table earlier. He said there is collusion between the CPM and the Congress. They don't want to act on this case and arrest the culprits.
5: Actually, the collusion was with both of them, CPM and BJP.
4: CPM and BJP.
5: It was very evident during the time of elections. That is why the people has given a befitting reply to both of them. Whatever they say, we are not involved in this case. Because this is a court monitor issue. Court is monitoring the entire investigation process. Almost 5 to 7 people, important people, were in the jail. They were arrested, they are in the jail. Still that process is going on. The final report has to be submitted to the High Court of Kerala. Court monitor process is going on.
4: So if there are people who are influential, who are involved in it, no one will be spared?
5: Nobody will be spared. Nobody, those who are involved in this crime, they will be brought before the law. No doubt about it.
4: You're convinced because the feeling is that you are protecting certain individuals, even if they may be politically associated with the left.
5: No,
4: are you protecting some people in the Sabarimala gold theft case?
5: We are not protecting anybody. And Ayyappa will not allow to protect also. Lord Ayyappa will not allow to protect anybody. And definitely, those people who are involved in this crime will be taken into task.
4: The other example that they are giving of the so-called collusion between the government and the left is about why hasn't the UDF government filed a prevention of corruption case against Pinrai Vijayan, that when there are charges of money laundering against his family, it should also lead to a Prevention of Corruption Act case being filed. Is the government of Kerala going slow on this issue of filing a Prevention of Corruption Act case against Pinrai Vijayan?
5: You are talking about the Rajiv Chandrasekhar. This country is ruling
4: by... No, Rajiv Chandrasekhar of the BJP.
5: Yeah,
4: yes.
5: I know. This country is ruling by BJP for last 15 years.
4: Yes.
5: And Pinrai Vijayan's corruption cases is not new to the people of Kerala or the country. Where were BJP for last 10 years? What action they had taken? So many gold smuggling cases were there against this government. When I was leader of opposition, I raised all these issues. What action was taken by Mr. Rajiv Chandrasekhar's party? Where were ED? Where were CBI? 1 week before, CBI has given, this ED has given a small report to the Kerala police.
4: Yes.
5: The DGP. 1 week before. And that...
4: On alleged money laundering.
5: There's two things are there. PC Act, some issues regarding PC Act and money laundering.
4: Yes.
5: You are aware that money laundering case is a serious case and it is concerned with the ED.
4: Yes.
5: Nothing to do with us. By PMLA case of 66-2, certain information were passed on to the DGP because we are the law enforcing agency here. But the second part, PMLA case, we have nothing to do with.
4: The Prevention of Corruption Act case.
5: Yeah. That it was only a report they had given to us. Now, as Home Minister, I have asked for a report, legal opinion from the Advocate General of Kerala. So they are yet to give the...
4: No, but you are not ruling out filing a case, because I remember listening to Rahul Gandhi on the campaign trail saying if a UDF government comes to power, Pinarayi Vijayan will not be spared, he will be put in jail. Even though they were your left is your ally in Delhi in the India Alliance, Rahul Gandhi was on record saying that he will the UDF government will act against Pinarayi Vijayan.
5: See, the point is,
4: or is it as the left saying pure vendetta? Left says this is vendetta politics going to be practiced by the Congress.
5: No. We never resort to vendetta politics. We never done it that. But they had done it. CPM has done it in the earlier times. But the question is, 4 days, 1 week before we got the report. And that report was sent to the AG for the FISC legal opinion. Let the legal opinion come. Then we will take necessary steps after getting the legal opinion.
4: Thank you very much, Ramesh Charitala, for taking the time off to join us here on the India Today Keralam Roundtable. Ladies and gentlemen, the Home Minister of Kerala.

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5: Good evening, everyone. We have Kerala BJP Chief MLA from Nemam, former Union Minister of State of Electronics, IT and Skill Development, a technocrat who has now become a full-time politician, an entrepreneur who has now become a full-time politician, who has now shifted base from Delhi to Thiruvananthapuram. How has it been like, sir?
6: No, it's minor correction. First of all, thank you for having me, and minor correction. I don't know why you think I'm a full-time politician only now. I've been in politics for 20 years. I'm a three-term MP. So I think I've been doing full-time politics for about 20 years. It is true that about 2 years ago, the Prime Minister decided that I should be focused in Kerala. It's been a very interesting 2 years, especially being that all of us, most people outside of Kerala, fed this Kerala model, God's own country story for so many years. But when you come here and actually understand the reality of what the last 15, 20 years have done to Kerala, I can certainly tell you there's a lot of work to be done.
5: We had Chief Minister V.D. Satheesan earlier today, and he said that this is 1991, Dr. Manmohan Singh moment for Kerala, where Kerala is entering a new era and breaking away from past.
6: No, I think he's right on a few counts because this election, 2026 election, was certainly an election where people were angry. They wanted change. So that he's right on that account, that people want change. They want a break from the past. He's also right that Kerala's economy is facing very, very similar challenges that India faced in 1991. But I would add that India faced similar challenges in 2014 after 10 years of Manmohan Singh. So I'm not so sure that that analogy is a very accurate analogy to use, because he has tremendous headwinds against him. This is not an easy problem to solve because of all the fiscal problems that the 10 years of CPM have left behind. And while the story of 1991 India was a story where liberalization happened and the economy was opened up and investments flowed in, I would respectfully submit that solutions in Kerala are not going to be that simple at all. It is not going to be an easy walk. This is a tightrope walking that he as a government and his government has to do, particularly because Kerala is in a major debt trap. There is very little fiscal headroom for investment and growth. And the environment around Kerala, unfortunately, he's inherited it, but part of it is his making because the Congress has been in government for several years. The lack of infrastructure, the emigration of talent, the lack of investments and jobs, the high inflation, and as we've recently seen, the electricity cuts, yeah, and so on. So those don't paint a very good picture for investors who have to be a player in the Kerala economy for Kerala's economy to grow.
5: So he certainly seems to be a man on a mission. He has presented a white paper, has come up with a roadmap, speaks about Mission Samudra, speaks about other plans that he has for a state. Would you say that he is more sincere than his predecessor, according to you?
6: Oh, certainly. I think his predecessor is no standard to be compared to at all. The 10 years under Pinarayi Vijayan, where he started his mandate, he got his mandate in 2016 by saying in Malayalam, Ellam Sheri Avum, and that means everything will become all right. The 10 years on under Pinarayi Vijayan, it has certainly been the lost decade for Kerala. The economic situation, the joblessness situation, the highest inflation in the country. And you are seeing today corruption, institutionalized corruption. Have you ever heard of a DGP of the police force being sent to jail for 4 years for corruption? And I always wondered when people said about Keralam model, and when I was not in Keralam politics, I used to be in awe of that statement. And it is when you come here that you realize that it was not a Keralam model, it was a CPM model. And that model was a very, very dysfunctional model. There was political corruption, there was no development, there was joblessness, there was zero investment, there was zero economic activity, and you were essentially quadrupling debt per capita. So the 10 years that were before V.D. Sadishan are certainly no comparison for him. Anybody will come out looking rosy if you compare them to the 10 years. But he is certainly a man who has some clear thoughts, and I've said this in the assembly. The white paper was an extremely important move by the government because the people of Kerala now realize the situation that they're in. And I think, look, good luck to him. I wish the best for our state. I wish the best for our people. And if he can pull it off, more power to him. But I suspect it's not going to be that simple.
5: Since you spoke about the assembly and the role of the BJP in the assembly, you have three MLAs, including yourself.
6: Yes.
5: The ruling party has 102. What appears right now is that it is the BJP which is fighting the left more than the current government.
6: I think that is each one. It's a funny situation where the Congress will claim that we have an understanding with the left before the election, and then the left will claim that we have an understanding with the Congress. Somehow that makes us feel very important. If both of them are claiming that the other is their friend, it seems to me that the case is being made that we are very relevant to their politics.
5: But are you?
6: Not really.
5: You have been trying very hard for several years now to get some kind of toehold in the state, and that is really not happening.
6: No, Maria, look, let's be objective and clear. Who's in an alliance with whom nationally? I just have to point out to you there is a thing called Indie Alliance. It's supposed to be a political formation where they sit and have chai and coffee in Delhi regularly. Each of them take turns in calling the BJP fascists. They are both the CPM and the Congress. They are in cahoots. They are in a political alliance, in a formal political alliance in every state in this country, in every election in this country, from Tripura to Rajasthan to Tamil Nadu. The CPM and Congress are in a formal alliance, and they want to pull a fast one here and pretend that they are not. Look, I will trot out chapter and verse about how they are still in cahoots. The Shabrimala loot scam, it was an electoral issue. 4 months on, 4.5 months on, the Congress government has done zero to put the CPM ministers in behind bars. The Exa logic, where a sitting chief minister's daughter has been accused of corruption, it is a case to be filed under the Prevention of Corruption Act. The sitting chief minister, the Congress chief minister, who basically got the mandate, arguing that Pinrai Vijayan was corrupt, has not made a move on it yet. So, look, these are games that politicians play. We all understand that. We're all grown-up people. We understand the games that politicians play. But I think the era of making fools of Malayalis and playing this game of you once, then me once, and you once, and me once, and making BJP the common target by calling us communal, that chapter is over. That game is over. People now see development and opportunity as the main issue, and they're asking which party can deliver prosperity, which party can deliver development, and it is that party that they will support.
5: Yes, so you speak about prosperity, but why is it that the BJP is not able to convince the people of Kerala? Because you have tried really hard for several years now.
6: Yeah.
5: And particularly since 2014, when we speak about the new BJP, there has been a lot of emphasis on Kerala.
6: No, there is a simple answer for that, and it is obviously predated my arrival. The narrative about BJP that has been successfully manufactured in Kerala for not just one day or one month, for several decades, is that BJP is a Hindu party. BJP is a communal party. That the BJP is against Christians and against Muslims. And that stuck. And maybe part of it was our fault. We did not contest it enough. Maybe our silence led people to believe that that is true. But it is the furthest thing from the truth. And today, we have a situation that the people who call the BJP communal, the same government have ministers from the Indian Union Muslim League, a party to whom Rahul Gandhi gave a certificate saying it is a secular party. saying madamadu madamadu madamadi. They are saying it openly, which is religion is our issue, religion is our issue, religion issue. And you have the temerity to call us communal. Look, the history of Keralam politics is that BJP has been put into a corner by both these parties.
5: And you're not able to corner it?
6: No, we are.
5: Or counter it?
6: No, of course we have countered it. If we have got 15% vote, 30 lakh people have voted for us in these elections. Three MLAs have won the election. We have got Thiruvananthapuram Corporation, two municipalities and a score of panchayats where BJP is governing. And in the NDA coalition today, there are Christian parties that are in the NDA coalition. So I think, look, this is the beginning of a significant change in Keralam politics. The old model is just not going to work it anymore. That is why today you have, and I'm happy by the way, when V.D. Sadeshan, or the Chief Minister of Keralam, is now talking development. He's talking about Project Samudra. He's talking about port-led development. I'm extremely happy that for the first time, center stage, the main topic of discourse is the future of Keralam. I'm glad you came here and you're talking about the future of Keralam. And the future of Keralam is not some trashy discussion on communalism and secularism, some fake discourse on that. It is about, are people getting the development that they deserve? Should children be the talent of our state, be exported out of the state and go and work and find jobs and study elsewhere around the world? Talent is the biggest asset that we have in our state, and today the average age of our state is going up because all the youngsters are leaving our state. Those are issues to be discussed, not these fake 20-year-old, 30-year-old narrative about who is more secular and who is less secular.
5: You know, since you speak about the state having the required talent pool, but is not able to really encash on it because most of them have left the state or migrated out of it because of perhaps lack of opportunities, their aspirations were not aligned with the state's growth story. Now here is the Chief Minister who's saying that he is trying to write a different chapter altogether. And that's where I want to understand from you. Do you think at this point that is really possible, particularly given the competition that you have coming in from neighboring states?
6: No, I, like I said before to you, Maria, we wish him well. We want our state to do well. We want our children to get jobs. We want the education system in Keralam to be modernized. We want our colleges to be top class. We want our farmers to be commercially viable. All of these things, if any government does, we will fully support them. I said this in the assembly. But the problem with this is, when you dish out these promises and paint a dream, build a dream, you should also do some due diligence on whether you're able to do it. If 150 days on, a government that promised five guarantees is unable to fulfill four out of the five guarantees, 120 days on, the only thing that has gone up is the per capita debt and the gross debt of the state government. Not one job, not one investment, not one company to come in here. If 120 days on, you have power cuts and you blame the rain for the power cuts. Now, if that starts, then every state government of BJP should blame the rains for the power cuts. What will you do in Delhi? You will go line up in front of the power minister. My issue is not whether his dream is a compelling dream, whether his vision is a compelling vision, whether what he wants to do is sincere or not. But I will argue today to you, and I say with full responsibility, he will come up a cropper. He will not be able to deliver because of what he has inherited and the very little wiggle room he has. And B, most importantly, the political stand that he is being forced to take, that he will not cooperate with the center. There is no state in this country that can do well if you are at loggerheads with the center. This is just commonsensical.
5: No, but he is saying that he will cooperate with the center.
6: But he's not.
5: That is for the state's good.
6: I am saying, I can say many things, including the fact that I want to be president of the US. But that's not what I say. It's what I do that is important. He's against PM Shri. How will you reform the educational system in Keralam if you say, I will not implement PM Shri? How will you give better opportunities to poor children for better schools if the Muslim League education minister says we should throw PM Shri into the Arabian Sea? If you want cooperation and support from the government of India, you have to create a conducive atmosphere for it. You can't expect ek taali se haath nahi basta. I mean, to quote in Keralam, I should not be speaking Hindi. You have to have a relationship with the center where you place the interests of the people of Kerala primarily, and then play politics later on. You play politics during election time based on your performance. 120 days later, tell me where we are on the education system in Kerala. Do we have any visibility of what he is going to do? No, he doesn't have it either. So these are harsh realities. It is all okay to be a politician today, make a lot of reels, make a lot of great...
5: So he makes reels, is that what you're saying?
6: I mean, the Congress politics is now reduced to that. You make a lot of reels of people having tea, coffee...
5: Rahul Gandhi? Since you're talking about Rahul Gandhi, let's talk about what he is saying, UPI tax. You were in Meti... And you had, projected UPI as for something which is common good or good for the people. And here is MDR which is coming in. The Congress and the critics of that are saying that this is some kind of surrender to the US pressure, because the MasterCard and Visa, these are two US companies which lost out because of the sheer spread of the UPI. And now you are trying to give that UPI in itself some kind of setback.
6: Maria, I always wonder what is the best way to characterize Rahul Gandhi, and I always lose to describe him, to find a way to describe him. But I've come to one conclusion. He's certainly a brand ambassador for a headache tablet, Saridon, because what he does really gives everybody's common sensible man a headache, because you are wondering, what is he saying? UPI today is a globally accepted, globally respected, globally fated platform of financial transactions and digital money and digital financial transactions. It is the biggest ecosystem in the world.
5: 11 countries have adopted it.
6: Yes, and many countries are adopting it because it is cost, it's very inexpensive, it is smooth, it's efficient. Now, the government and the players, including the NPCI and the RBI, have decided to add a nominal charge for a transaction between an individual and a merchant. Merchants are an ecosystem that understand very clearly the concept of an MDR. MDR, they charge for credit cards, they charge for debit cards, they charge for everything. What is Rahul Gandhi's problem with this? I don't understand. Is he out of pocket on these transactions? Is he worried that suddenly his monthly bill is going to... No, he is not saying what his problem is. But this manufactured controversy that this is a tax, how is it a tax? What is it a tax? The MDR means what? Merchant transaction rate, merchant discount rate. What is that? I'm yet to understand, despite all the posts and the rhetoric from the Congress, what is the point that they're making? That something that is free should remain free forever? Is that the point? Then why don't we just argue that passenger train ticket should be free? Why don't we argue that every service should be free? If it is free, somebody else is paying the bill for it. This is a transaction between an individual and a merchant. And the merchant is being charged a particular fee for it. Full stop.
5: He is demanding a rollback.
6: No. He can demand what he can. He can demand whatever he wants. That's okay. He's sitting in an echo chamber where there are three people giving him talis every time he says something silly and stupid. But we don't have to listen to that. My point is, if he's saying something sensible, we are all here to respond to it or argue with it or have a discourse. But what is remotely sensible about what he's saying?
5: Not just your political opponents, even someone like Ashneer Grover has said that this is a regressive step.
6: No, look, I'm not going to get into a debate now with people who want to get noticed and say things that are atrocious and all that is different. There are different motivations for saying something.
5: So as a former minister, because you have been a pioneer in this space. Help us understand, how does this benefit the Indian government, and what is the guarantee that it will be not passed on to the customers eventually?
6: No, there's no guarantee. The guarantor that a merchant does not fleece his customer, the only guarantor is not MDR, is competition. In India today, if there was only one potato chip manufacturer, that potato chip manufacturer will charge whatever he wants, whether he's behind a UPI, whether he's behind a credit card, whether he's behind a shop. So the only consumer lasting sustainable way to give consumers affordability is choice and competition. That is competition principle, competition law 101. So to simply argue that because you charge a merchant a fees for using UPI, which a merchant is liable to pay anyway, he pays it to credit cards, he pays it to every other financial system. I don't understand what is Rahul Gandhi.
5: So you are essentially saying that this is some kind of misinformation campaign.
6: It is not misinformation campaign. It is just complete plain manufactured controversy. You create a controversy out of nothing and you act very completely outraged by it. Hope that somebody picks it up and gets similarly outraged by it, and hopefully that will cascade into multiple people getting outraged. But if you just slice and dice it and understand, put it under a microscope and understand what the issue is, UPI today is an extremely successful ecosystem platform. Number one, tick mark. Many, many people in the country are completely using UPI and benefit by it, tick mark. No peer-to-peer transaction is being charged, tick mark. Yes. Who is being charged? A merchant is being charged. A merchant, as in a commercial enterprise, is being charged a nominal charge for using the UPI. That money will be used to invest in UPI. That money will be used to modernize UPI. And it also gives the merchant a sense of responsibility that it's a paid service. This is all very reasonable, logical decision-making on part of a government that is reasonable, logical, and will never sacrifice consumer interest at any at the anvil of anything.
5: But when it was conceptualized, mm-hmm. it was free for all.
6: Look, here's the thing. When you have something, and it is still free for all, that's the point I'm making. It was conceptualized to be a very smooth, frictionless, inexpensive way of transacting digitally. And that design element is intact. The only change now is that the merchant side of it is being asked to pay a nominal fee. The consumer at large is unaffected. And the design feature that the UPI consumer will get frictionless, cheap, inexpensive, easy to use digital payment platform is completely unchanged.
5: So that cap of 2,000 rupees, that above 2,000 there will be an MDR of 0.4%.
6: Correct.
5: And that is for the merchants
6: yes.
5: to pay.
6: Yes.
5: So this entire controversy, would you say that this is much ado about nothing?
6: It is not only much ado about nothing, it is much ado about minus nothing. I mean, I don't even understand where the ado comes from. I mean, much ado implies that there is some ado. What is the ado? If somebody can explain to me, I'm a reasonably intelligent man. I was a minister there for 3.5 years. I understand the UPI ecosystem reasonably well. I don't claim to be a genius like Rahul Gandhi. I don't read any fat books like him. But I certainly have a highly developed common sense. What is the issue? Somebody tells me, I can argue. It is like P. Chidambaram saying...
5: He's saying that this is a surrender to the U.S. pressure, quote-unquote Rahul Gandhi, and the Congress party.
6: Look, I can't answer this stuff because this is all conspiracy theories that make Oliver Stone look like an amateur. These are all made up. Where, who makes it up? He probably has a department, just manufactures these things as he goes along. What is the... Do you think our Prime Minister... who today, yesterday issued a press note, the foreign minister issued a press note about the 100% tariff in clear, stark terms, saying we will never sacrifice our nation's interest. And that comes first, second, third, fourth and fifth. Do you see any Indian buying this argument that Prime Minister Narendra Modi ji will surrender to Visa and MasterCard because Rahul Gandhi wants him to?
5: You know, since you speak about Prime Minister Narendra Modi, it is his birthday, 76th birthday.
6: Yes.
5: You have worked with him in party and also in the government. What is one thing that sets him apart?
6: No, there's many things. Look, I've been in politics for 20 years. Of the 20 years, I've known him since 2012, 2011, which is 15 years. And I have met politicians, political leaders before, many of them. I've interacted with many political leaders. I will honestly say, and I'm not saying this because I'm a BJP karyakarta or a BJP president of Kerala, he's undoubtedly unique in so many ways. He has a work ethic, he believes in hard work, he has a clear strategic clarity about what he wants to achieve, he has a multi-year vision about things he sets out to do, And I have seen in close quarters of the minister, I'm a workaholic, by the way. Everybody knows it. And I used to feel tired watching him. I mean, getting calls from a prime minister of the country at 5:30 in the morning, where you're just struggling to wake up and he's on the move and he's asking you questions like that, and I've worked with some very bright people in my life. I've had the good fortune of working with some really bright techie people in my life. He's an extremely intelligent, extremely determined, extremely hardworking leader who's determined to take this country forward. And that is inspiring to me, regardless of whether I was a BJP person or not.
5: Mr. Rajiv Chandrasekhar, always a pleasure speaking to you. Thank you for so much of honesty. Thank you so much.

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1: To the point, the nation's agenda, nothing else matters.
3: There are some who say Pakistan may not be on the verge of breaking up. Pakistan army is unable to control the situation.
1: India first. Where decades of experience speaks.
4: So you want to raise your voices, but what do you want to see?
1: News Today. Exclusives that shape the headlines.
5: Southern states all unite saying that this is unfair on them.
1: News Track. Every defining moment. Every story that matters. The team that always speaks for you. Because you matter.

What happens when BRICS challenges Washington and Trump responds with a tariff weapon? And as India, Russia and China push for strategic independence, could another power be quietly rewriting its alliances? Today, two stories about the changing rules of global power. One, where Trump threatens 100% tariffs on countries buying Russian oil, putting India's energy security and trade interests at risk. The other, where Canada looks towards Europe as tensions with Washington grow, exploring an unprecedented EU partnership. One uses economic pressure to enforce alignment. The other seeks strength through diversification. Is the world moving away from dependence on one superpower? Hello and welcome. You're watching Statecraft with me, Geeta Mohan. India's Russian oil imports have come under fresh pressure from Washington, D.C. as the U.S. moves towards legislation that could allow steep tariffs on countries buying Russian energy. For 4 years, Indian refiners have relied on discounted Russian crude to manage import costs and maintain supplies. The proposed U.S. measures could now affect that very arrangement. The U.S. House of Representatives has passed legislation allowing President Donald Trump to impose tariffs of up to 100% on countries purchasing Russian oil and gas. The bill now heads to Trump's desk. India is among the countries exposed to these proposed measures. Russian crude accounted for 30.3% of India's oil imports in fiscal 2026, valued at nearly $41 billion. In July, Russia supplied more crude to India than the UAE, Saudi Arabia, Venezuela, Brazil, Oman, and the United States of America combined. New Delhi has said it is monitoring developments and remains focused on maintaining energy security. Any reduction in Russian supplies could require Indian refiners to source crude from alternative markets. That could involve changes in shipping distances, freight charges, insurance costs, and procurement prices. The impact would depend on the availability and pricing of replacement supplies. The proposed legislation could also have implications beyond oil imports. To understand what this means for India, the possible tariff implications,

0: patients and what options New Delhi has. We now go across to Washington, D.C. with our correspondent Rohit Sharma, who will give us a detailed assessment of the proposed tariffs and their potential impact on New Delhi. Rohit, thank you so much for joining us. Would the tariffs now really hit Indian exports to the U.S. across board or only specific export categories like refined petroleum products?
1: Well, look, you know, the bill, once it's signed and becomes a law, it does give president a broad power. Now, we do have to understand that some of these things will obviously be written in the order that the president issues. It has to be ratified by the White House. So we'll have to wait and watch, you know, if that's going to cover broad range of categories, right? And I think we'll have to see, you know, if, again, if it's used and how it's used. Now, the thing that we do know for a fact is that this is targeting countries that purchase energy and oil from Russia. So we'll have to wait and see if the president actually decides to enact on it. And if it does, then what categories would he, you know, want to target? So it could be easily, you know, be carved out for certain categories, or it could be a broad range of products that could be tariffed under this new power that the president of the United States will have. So we'll have to wait and watch. I think it's one of those known unknown at this point in time.
0: Right. Rohit, now, when it comes to the deal itself, will the U.S. now have more leverage over India when it comes to the trade deal?
1: Look, that's the fear everybody has, in the sense that, you know, how would this new law now come into play when it comes to negotiating a trade deal? And as far as we've reported extensively on this, the Section 302 Tranche 2 findings essentially would have allowed India to understand, you know, what tariff number is the U.S. proposing. According to Minister Goyal, and he said it that, you know, like, India also wants to understand what kind of tariffs are going to be put on the countries, the neighboring countries, and probably should say competing countries. And India would obviously want to negotiate a number less than that. And that was the understanding until this law is passed. So I'm assuming that there is going to be a sense of uneasiness also, knowing that you can negotiate something, with the U.S. And then 6 months down, you know, you could probably be hit by 100% tariffs if things go south in the Russia-Ukraine war. So those things will be hashed out, will be discussed in detail. So this does introduce a new variable. Now, I have to also remind everybody that, you know, we've come a long way since the punitive tariffs in September of last year, in fact. So the two sides have been readily, you know, involved and have engaged and have discussed, and we have seen multiple meetings and engagement across in different sectors and at different levels. So we'll have to wait and watch, you know, how these things go. But yes, it does give that one, sense of, look, if things don't improve in that war, we could be held responsible and we could be hit by a tariff. And it's happened in the past. So we'll have to wait and see if this actually happens. And if it does, then what options does that leave India with?
0: Rohit Sharma, thank you so much for joining us. BRICS challenges Washington. Trump fires back with the tariff weapon. Just days after Prime Minister Narendra Modi hosted President Vladimir Putin and Xi Jinping in New Delhi, Donald Trump got his own BRICS takeaway. Not a diplomatic handshake, not a peace proposal, a sanctions bill with a 100% tariff threat. At the summit, Modi, Putin and Xi projected a united global south, while Washington watched three major powers share the stage and reject unilateral sanctions. Then on 16th of September, the U.S. House passed legislation that gives Trump sweeping powers to punish countries buying Russian oil and gas. India and China sit right in the crosshairs. Trump has called BRICS an attack on the dollar. So was this bill simply about Russia, or did the BRICS photo op give Washington another excuse to reach for its favorite weapon, tariffs? The timing tells its own story. From September 10th to the 13th, New Delhi hosted the BRICS summit, bringing Modi, Putin, Xi and Iran's president together. The message was hard to miss. The Global South wanted more influence and less dependence on Western pressure. The summit declaration criticized unilateral coercive measures and sanctions without UN Security Council authorization. It did not name the US, but the target hardly needed a name tag. 3 days later, Washington delivered its own response to the BRICS nations. On September 16, the U.S. House passed the Lindsey Graham Sanctioning Russia and Iran Act of 2026 by 262 votes to 159, after the Senate approved it in August by 86 to 11. The bill now goes to President Trump. BRICS brought the optics, Congress brought the paperwork, and Trump got a bigger tariff button. So what exactly does this bill put on the table? The power to impose tariffs of up to 100% on countries that Washington identifies as major consumers of Russian oil and gas. India and China are explicitly exposed. The legislation also targets Russia's energy and defense sectors, Putin and senior officials, and Moscow's shadow fleet of tankers. Iran faces expanded sanctions as well. Countries would normally have 180 days to reduce Russian energy imports or negotiate with Washington. But Trump can shorten that deadline. Yes, the president gets discretion. And yes, that discretion is the point. Why settle for a normal negotiating position when you can arrive with a tariff threat large enough to frighten an entire trade ministry? But is this really an economic firewall designed to cut Russia off? Or is it a bargaining chip dressed up as punishment? The legislation allows Trump to pressure countries into changing their energy decisions without automatically severing every trade relationship. India and China could face a choice: reduce Russian purchases, negotiate with Washington, or risk devastating tariffs. That matters because India and the US already face sensitive trade negotiations. The tariff threat could become a tool to extract economic concessions. In other words, Washington may not need to close the door. It may simply charge an outrageous entry fee. Now comes the legal confrontation. Where does international law end and unilateral economic coercion begin? India's position is clear. Only UN Security Council sanctions carry binding multilateral authority. Sanctions imposed independently by the United States of America or the EU or any other country do not create obligations for India under international law. New Delhi reserves the right to act in its national interest. BRICS declaration backs that argument, opposing sanctions not authorized by the UN Security Council. Washington takes a different route. It does not need India to accept its sanctions as international law. It can use access to American market as leverage. That is the catch. A country may reject the legal authority of unilateral sanctions and still face serious economic consequences from unilateral tariffs. International law and economic power do not always sit at the same table. So where does India's Quad partnership fit into this? Between strategic partnership and the very unglamorous business of paying the energy bill. India imports more than 88% of its crude oil, and Russian suppliers accounted for 30.3% of its crude imports in fiscal year 2026. In July, Russia supplied more than half of India's crude imports. This is not a small purchase that Delhi can cancel with a polite email. It affects energy security for 1.4 billion people. India says its energy sourcing follows national interest, market dynamics, and affordability, not a desire to finance war. Jay Shankar has made the argument before. In 2022, he told critics to focus on Europe, saying India's monthly Russian oil purchases were less than what Europe bought in an afternoon. In Kyiv this month, he added that wars end through dialogue and diplomacy, not simply by buying or refusing to buy oil. India's strategic partnerships matter. So does keeping its economy supplied.
2: You know, the reason for your question, I get that. But I think it's also important that all of you get the challenges of providing for energy for 1.4 billion people at a time when the world energy situation is very, very difficult. So I would say, I mean, this is something where Clearly, the Ukraine side has its perspective, which we respect. And we have ours, which I would expect others to also respect. But let me just add this. You know, this conflict, which is today in its fifth year, will not be solved because somebody is buying or not buying oil or alumina or minerals or metals or fertilizer. This conflict will be solved by dialogue, by diplomacy, by negotiation. And that is why it is something we would encourage.
0: And then comes the global oil problem. If India and China are forced out of Russian trade, does the world become safer or just more expensive? China accounted for half of Russia's crude exports between December 2022 and August 2026, while India accounted for 37%. Removing major buyers could disrupt global flows and increase crude, freight, and insurance costs. India can find alternative suppliers, but replacing Russian oil at scale would come at a price. The irony is hard to ignore. A measure intended to pressure Russia could also squeeze international energy markets. India's refiners already face higher costs, while the Middle East or West Asia conflict has reduced supplies. Cutting another major source could push prices higher. Punishing the buyer does not magically create more barrels. There's another consequence Washington may want to consider. Could aggressive tariff threats accelerate the very financial architecture BRICS seeks to develop? President Trump has repeatedly called BRICS an attack on the dollar. But if major economies face punishment for independent energy and trade choices, they may have stronger reasons to explore alternative settlement mechanisms and trade networks outside Washington's reach. That does not guarantee a new financial order, and BRICS members do not share identical interests. But pressure can produce unintended results. Try forcing countries to depend on your system while threatening to punish them for using it. That is not exactly a masterclass in trust building. For India, the calculation is straightforward. Russian oil offers energy security, while U.S. tariffs threaten exports, trade negotiations, and bilateral ties. New Delhi says it will protect its trade and economic interests and continue sourcing supplies based on market dynamics. The bill gives Trump the weapon. Whether he uses it to impose tariffs, negotiate concessions, or hold the threat over India and China remains his decision. But one thing is clear. Washington may want to discipline BRICS. It could instead push its members to build more ways around Washington. Trump wanted a stronger lever. He may also strengthen the case for finding a different toolbox. Canada may be about to do something that sounds almost impossible. Change continents without moving an inch. Canada is now being offered a new kind of relationship with the European Union, the first ever associate membership of the bloc. And the timing is impossible to ignore. Because as Donald Trump has pushed Canada harder, Ottawa has been looking harder for friends elsewhere. Europe is opening the door and Canada is walking towards it. European Commission President Ursula von der Leyen announced the proposal during her State of the Union address. Canadian Prime Minister Mark Carney was sitting in the audience. The idea is to create a new status for Canada, deeper than any ordinary partnership, but short of full EU membership. Exactly what that status would mean is still being negotiated by both sides.
3: I would like to work with you on opening the door for Canada to being the first associate member of the European Union.
0: Think about the symbolism. Canada is geographically North American, but strategically, Ottawa is increasingly looking towards Europe. And the reason is simple. Canada no longer wants all its eggs in the American basket. Around 70% of Canadian exports currently go to the US. That economic dependence has become a major vulnerability as trade tensions with Washington have intensified. Carney has responded by pushing Canada to diversify its economic and strategic partnerships. And this is where Donald Trump enters the picture. Because the closer Washington has pushed Canada, the harder Ottawa has pushed back. Trump has imposed tariffs. He has threatened Canada with further economic pressure. And his rhetoric about Canada becoming part of the U.S. has added another layer to an already tense relationship. So what does Canada do? It looks across the Atlantic.
4: Now, I think it's laughable. Look, the whole thing with Canada. Canada's been a terrible trade partner. And no, I don't see that. And if they do that, if I think it's at all a hostile act, I will put very serious tariffs or stop trading with Europe on many things. So if they do that, if Europe does that with a bad intention, if it's a good intention, that's fine. If it's a bad intention, we'll put very heavy tariffs on Europe.
0: Carney has already ruled out full EU membership. Instead, he has called for a unique alliance with Europe. The objective is to deepen cooperation in areas such as defense, energy, artificial intelligence, critical minerals, and investment. And this is not coming out of nowhere. Carney has been preparing the ground for this strategy for months. At Davos, he argued that middle powers cannot afford to depend on great powers. Canada has already moved significantly closer to Europe. It became the first non-European country to join the EU's Safe Defence Procurement Programme, giving Canadian companies access to European Joint Defence Procurement. Ottawa and Brussels are also deepening cooperation on trade, energy, technology, and critical minerals. But here's the bigger question. Is Canada really becoming European? Of course not. Geography does not change because of a diplomatic agreement. Canada will remain next door to the United States of America for all times to come. American markets will remain critical to the Canadian economy. And Washington will remain Canada's most important neighbor. What is changing is something else. Canada is trying to make sure that America is no longer its only strategic option. That is the logic behind the European pivot. If Canada can build stronger links with Europe, it can diversify trade, strengthen defense, cooperation, and create more room to maneuver when dealing with Washington. But there is a catch, because Europe cannot simply replace America. Canada and the EU are separated by an ocean. Their economies are already deeply connected through existing trade agreements, but expanding that relationship will take time. And deeper alignment with European rules could create new complications for Canadian businesses, particularly when Canada still depends heavily on the US market. There's another problem. The EU itself has never had an associate member like this. The status does not currently exist in the bloc's treaties. Creating it could require agreement among all 27 EU member states and potentially significant legal changes. So this is not Canada joining Europe. It is Canada trying to build a new bridge to Europe. And that distinction matters. Because Canada does not want to surrender sovereignty to Brussels. In fact, Carney's argument is the opposite. He believes deeper partnerships can actually give middle powers more independence by reducing their dependence on any single great power. That idea was central to Carney's Davos speech. He argued that when middle powers negotiate alone with the dominant power, they negotiate from weakness. His answer was cooperation, creating enough collective economic and strategic weight to have more choices. But Canada must be careful. Europe is not the only direction Ottawa should be looking. The Indo-Pacific is also crucial to Canada's future, with major economic and strategic relationships involving countries such as Japan, South Korea, and Australia. Canada, therefore, cannot afford to replace one dependency with another. Because the real objective is not to choose Europe over America, it is to have enough options that Canada does not have to choose at all. Canada is trying to turn itself from a country heavily dependent on one superpower into a middle power with multiple strategic anchors. And Europe sees an opportunity too. Canada brings energy resources, critical minerals, technology, defense capabilities, and a close relationship with the US. For Europe, strengthening ties with Ottawa could mean building another major democratic partner outside the bloc. But there is one final question. Will this actually work? The EU has to agree on what associate membership means. Canada has to decide how much regulatory alignment it is willing to accept. businesses have to deal with the consequences, and Ottawa still has to manage its enormous economic relationship with Washington, D.C. So this is not a done deal. It is the beginning of a geopolitical experiment. But the message from Ottawa is already clear. Canada believes the old world, where geography automatically guaranteed security and prosperity, is disappearing. Canada cannot change its continent, but it can change its alliances. And if Brussels and Ottawa manage to turn this unprecedented proposal into a real partnership, Canada could become EU's first associate member, not because it stopped being North American, but because being North American is no longer enough for the strategic future it wants. A sensational claim about Chinese President Xi Jinping's health is spreading online. But here's one big problem. There is no credible evidence to back it. A Chinese dissident, Wang Junxie, claimed on X that Xi fainted during the BRICS summit in New Delhi and later suffered a severe stroke. Now, the post went even further, claiming Xi was flown back to Beijing for emergency treatment at the PLA General Hospital, better known as 301 Hospital. But so far, no official source in Beijing or New Delhi has confirmed any such incident. In fact, the claim has been flagged by the X community note for being inconsistent with available facts. Xi was in New Delhi on the 12th of September for the BRICS summit. He met Prime Minister Narendra Modi on the sidelines of the summit, with border, peace and trade among the key issues discussed. President Xi also attended the summit before skipping the gala dinner hosted by Prime Minister Modi at Bharat Mandapam. That absence may have fueled speculation online, but it is not evidence of a medical emergency. Wang Junxie is the chairman of the banned China Democracy Party and is based in the United States of America, according to available inputs. Meanwhile, there is a confirmed case of a BRICS leader stepping back from public engagements over health concerns. South African President Cyril Ramaphosa was advised by his medical team to temporarily step away from public engagements. There is no official confirmation of a stroke, a hospitalization, or any emergency evacuation from China or India. But when it comes to the health of China's most powerful leader, rumor can travel fast. But facts need to travel faster. Pakistan's September 27 showdown is already raising security concerns. Pakistan Tehreek-e-Insaf, or PTI, is preparing for a long march to Islamabad. But a video now circulating online has triggered fresh questions over how the protest could really unfold. The identities of those shown and the location of the video have not been independently verified. Local administrations of the twin cities have started impounding shipping containers and making other security arrangements to cope with the Pakistan Tehreek-e-Insaf. There are also claims that between 2,000 and 3,000 PTI workers could reach Islamabad ahead of September 27th, with camps reportedly set up in parts of Khyber Pakhtunkhwa near Punjab. PTI has rejected the allegations as fabricated, and Khyber Pakhtunkhwa Chief Minister Sohail Afridi has distanced the party from the video. However, PTI leaders insist September 27th protest will remain peaceful and within the constitution and law. But with the march now days away, the big question is whether those assurances will hold in the streets of Islamabad. That's all in this edition of Statecraft. Before we go, a San Diego family got an unexpected lesson in canine hospitality when a stranger broke into their home and their golden retriever decided he had found a new playmate. Four-year-old Nash repeatedly approached the intruder with toys, seemingly inviting him to play instead of raising the alarm. The man reportedly helped himself to food, took a nap, and later tried to escape before police arrested him. But Nash didn't stop there. When police arrived, he wanted to play with them too. Take a look at the visuals. Goodbye and take care.

0: So the second controversy is Vande Mataram. Are you very clear? Only two stanzas at all official functions in Kerala. Are you very clear about it? Because different states are giving different signals.
1: Our party has taken a stand.
0: You support it?
1: Congress party. Yes, definitely I will support. When Congress party, the working committee has taken a stand that two stanzas are needed. Yes. In all the programs, state government programs, only there will be two stanzas. But whenever the president, vice president and prime ministers are coming, that is a central protocol. They are keeping that protocol. That is why when the vice president was here, they sung the full stanzas. But Independence Day, there was no Vande Mataram, only national anthem. My speech in Trivandrum, I was there, only national anthem was there. That is our political stand. But whenever the president and vice president and prime minister are coming, they are following their protocol.
0: Okay.

0: A Sydney Sweeney ad promoting a sports betting platform has led to a massive backlash from women athletes. The actress, who's wearing little to no clothing and uses various sporting equipment to cover her body, has received pushback, with critics accusing Sweeney of objectifying herself. Social media raised questions over the concept and the decision to feature Sweeney in a campaign that shows her wearing very little. The backlash has also come from Olympic athletes, with several condemning the advert for what they see as the sexualization of women's sport. Retired Olympic swimmer Ariane Titmus said that she believed that this kind of marketing should be a thing of the past. Women athletes have used the controversy to draw attention to the skill, dedication and achievements of women in sport, while slamming Sweeney for trivializing what women in sport stand for.
1: The ad that we saw Sydney Sweeney do is very damaging, especially for young females getting into sport, for females in sport, for females in general, just hyper-sexualized content.
0: The latest controversy comes after Sweeney faced criticism over another advertising campaign last year, once again putting the actor's brand partnerships under public scrutiny.

0: Hello and welcome to this special edition episode. Prime Minister Narendra Modi turns 76. So the government ministers, BJP workers, PM Modi supporters have marked the day with celebrations across the country. But this year is not simply about his birthday or celebrations, but also the fact that he's become the longest serving elected Prime Minister, also completing 25 years in public life. So in the next 30 minutes, I will take you through the almost 30-year-long journey of nation building, of revival, of restoration, of re-emergence of Bharat consciousness. The three-time Gujarat Chief Minister came to Delhi with a massive mandate in 2014, winning both in Vadodara and Varanasi. On its own, the BJP winning 282 seats, the NDA alliance gaining 336 seats in total in the Lok Sabha. History was being created. And the first comment after the victory from Narendra Modi was, I quote it here, India has won. Bharat ki vijay, acche din aane wale hain. He then later visited his mother first to seek her blessings. The promise by Narendra Modi was to implement a successful Gujarat development model for the rest of India. A leader approved by the masses who showed complete trust in their prime minister. So the next 10 years, he has managed to create an India model for the world to take note of, an emerging Naya India of hope, determination and development.
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3: May 2014, Narendra Damodar Das Modi assumed the office of the Prime Minister of India for the first time. Since that day, India has undergone a sweeping transformation across its economic landscape, social welfare architecture, infrastructure, and strategic standing. From structural policy shifts to grassroots delivery, the administration's Sabka Saath, Sabka Vikas model has reshaped public policy and modernized India. Under Prime Minister Modi's leadership, India's economy expanded from the world's 10th largest to the 5th largest, setting a clear trajectory towards becoming a top 3 global economic power. Unified taxation. The implementation of the Goods and Services Tax, or GST, consolidated dozens of state and central levies into a single national market. Digital public infrastructure. Built on the JAM trinity of Jan Dhan, Aadhaar, Mobile, India's Unified Payments Interface, or UPI, now accounts for a significant share of real-time global digital transactions. Over 50 crore unbanked citizens were brought into formal banking via the Prime Minister Jan Dhan Yojana. Manufacturing push. Schemes like production-linked incentives, or PLI, boosted domestic electronics, semiconductor and defense manufacturing, establishing India as a primary global assembly hub. Economic progress of India was inked with welfare of all, and especially the marginalized and poor of the country. Together, the scripted success of welfare delivery via direct benefit transfer, or DBT, drastically reducing leakages across government schemes. Initiatives like Prime Minister Awas Yojana, Jal Jeevan Mission, Swachh Bharat Mission and Ayushman Bharat built India to fight a global pandemic and survive the worst challenges of geopolitical turmoil. Through multimodal integration platforms like Prime Minister Gati Shakti, public capital expenditure soared. National highways expanded substantially. While operational airports grew from 74 in 2014 to over 160 under the Udaan scheme. Extensive railway network electrification was accompanied by a rollout of indigenous semi-high-speed Vande Bharat trains.

0: On the world stage, India cultivated a posture of non-alignment alongside active multilateralism. Prime Minister Narendra Modi led India with his leadership in each global platforms. He hugged world leaders, embracing friendship, but never bowed down to any coercive measures. With a smile and a warm handshake, he brought the best and the mightiest together on the same platform as India stood firm on prioritizing her needs and her security. When the world was hit by the COVID pandemic, India led with vaccine diplomacy so that the poor and underdeveloped countries could fight back. A historic G20 presidency, positioning the nation as a prominent voice for the global south.
1: जब ब्रिक्स की बढ़ती ताकत, आकर्षण और अभूतपूर्व विश्वास का प्रमाण है, फ्रेंड्स.
0: And then at the BRICS summit, he brought India, China and Russia on the same platform, presiding over nearly half the world's population. Addressing their needs and smoothening rough edges that everyone grows and fights back at a time of global crisis.
2: Are applauding. Let us all wait to hear.
0: Expanded civil space programs, marked by the success of Chandrayaan missions, India now prepares for the human space flight mission Gaganyaan. Only Indian astronaut with exposure to International Space Station, Shubhanshu Shukla, is helping India script history.
1: हमें मिशन गगनयान को आगे बढ़ाना है. हमें अपना खुद का स्पेस स्टेशन बनाना है और चंद्रमा पर भारतीय एस्ट्रोनॉट की लैंडिंग भी करानी है. इन सारे मिशंस में आपके अनुभव बहुत काम आने वाले हैं.
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0: 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As Prime Minister Modi enters the later half of his third term, the focus remains on realizing Viksit Bharat. A policy framework aimed at fully modernizing the nation's economic, social, and industrial base.
4: Success scripts expectations. And that can fuel challenges too. When Chief Minister Narendra Modi became Prime Minister of India, he was about 63 years old in May 2014. 12 summers later, at 76, in his third term, Prime Minister Modi now is boasting of achievements, transformations, still a mass following, but also several challenges ahead. There are economic, domestic, geopolitical tests, decisions that will have to be taken to keep India safe and secure and prosperous in future. There is a pressure from the Western powers, emerging technology, uncertainty to reassure the Gen Z of India too. So how will Prime Minister Modi transform and change these challenges into successful milestones? Let's take a look at this report.
1: एक नेता ने फोन किया था मेरे जन्मदिन पर, हैं 17 सितंबर को. तो उसने मुझे कहा कि आपके 75 हो गए. बोले अभी 25 बाकी है. मैंने कहा तो मैं जो बीता है उसको गिनता नहीं हूँ, जो बचा है उसको गिनता हूँ. और इसलिए जीवन में मैं आपको भी कहता हूँ, बीता है उसकी गिनती में समय बर्बाद मत कीजिए, जो बचा है उसको जीने के लिए सोचती है।
0: Prime Minister Narendra Modi's administration encounters a complex landscape of domestic, economic and geopolitical tests in his third term. Leading a coalition National Democratic Alliance government requires a delicate balancing act. Managing regional allies' distinct demands while steering political strategy for upcoming crucial state assembly elections remains a primary internal focus. Economic stability remains central to the government's agenda. Protecting lower-income households requires strict price stabilization across essential sectors, including food, energy, and everyday consumer goods. Internationally, India faces the ongoing task of adapting to shifting global trade dynamics and negotiating tariff frameworks with key economic partners like the United States. On the international stage, maintaining regional stability across South Asia demands continuous diplomatic agility. Securing border security while handling complex dynamics with neighboring nations remain critical to maintaining regional peace and foreign policy balance. Navigating domestic dissatisfaction among younger demographics presents an immediate priority. Addressing youth grievances requires policy focus around educational sector reforms and accelerating quality job creation for India's large workforce. At the same time, policy strategy must bridge growing urban-rural income disparities amid wider global headwinds. When he came to power a decade ago, he brought the power speed of connecting with people through social media. He pushed and pulled all his party men and ministers to engage with people through then Twitter and now X. It revolutionized how Indian leaders communicated with its electorate and people in general. 12 years later, another social media platform has become the tool of the young masses, Instagram. As discontent of the youth overflowed on the streets, the Prime Minister, at his young age of 75, learned and adapted to the games of the new media of the day.
1: मेरे जो वीडियो पोस्ट किया था, उसको जिस प्रकार से आपने रिस्पॉन्ड किया, सकारात्मक सुझाव दिए, थैंक्स टू एवरीबॉडी.
0: Some criticized, some lauded, but undoubtedly, the astute politician that Namo is has once again proven to his naysayers that he has 25 still left to go, and he's the man of the moment who knows how to connect and adapt and lead with example.
4: Now, people who have worked with Prime Minister Modi maintain he has been a karma yogi, devoted to the service of Indian people. There has followed a certain passion, vision and direction with his leadership. Therefore, 17th September each year since 2014, we have noticed that the celebrations on his birthday have been basically about celebration with a purpose, whether it is about upholding Indian spirit of green and clean modern life, deeply rooted in spiritual realization, from animal welfare to women initiatives, environment protection to infrastructure development. Every 17th September has followed a theme. So we take a look back at how the birthday of Prime Minister Modi need not be wasteful expenditure, but a social purpose for betterment.
0: Since assuming office in 2014, Prime Minister Modi has consistently marked his September 17 birthday through public service, development launches, and personal traditions. Earlier years focused on seeking blessings from his late mother, Hiraba. Alongside major national projects. Highlights include inaugurating Gujarat's Sardar Sarovar Dam 2017, celebrating with school children in Varanasi 2018. and launching ecotourism initiatives at the Statue of Unity 2019. During the 2020 pandemic, the BJP organized nationwide Seva Saptah welfare drives. Followed by a record single-day administration of 2.26 crore COVID-19 vaccinations in 2021. Recent celebrations have centered on major national initiatives. Releasing Namibian cheetahs into Kulo National Park 2022. Launching the Prime Minister Vishwakarma Scheme 2023. And handing over 26 lakh Prime Minister Awas Yojana houses in Odisha 2024. Continuing this service-oriented tradition, Prime Minister Modi marked his birthday by visiting Madhya Pradesh's Dhar district to launch the Swasth Nari Sashakt Parivar Abhiyan for healthcare.
4: As Prime Minister Narendra Modi celebrates his 76th birthday, global leaders, including some of his friends, including Russian President Vladimir Putin, Israeli Prime Minister Benjamin Netanyahu, have extended warm greetings. International counterparts praising his political wisdom and foresight, emphasizing that strengthening strategic partnership, enduring friendship between India and that respective nation. So needless to say, these heartfelt greetings from world leaders also does highlight PM Modi's prominent role now on the global stage. India's international partnership is being noticed. So that's a special report now on that.
5: Prime Minister Narendra Modi turns 76. And as the Prime Minister celebrates his birthday, wishes have poured in from across the world. From Russia to the US, Europe and India's neighbourhood. Russian President Vladimir Putin, who was in India for BRICS summit last weekend, led the birthday wishes. Putin praised PM Modi's political wisdom and foresight and said his personal contribution to strengthening the India-Russia strategic partnership is impossible to overstate. He also called Modi a leader who commands deep respect at home and great authority on the global stage. Birthday wishes came from Washington too. The U.S. Embassy in India, on behalf of President Donald Trump, wished the Prime Minister health and happiness in the coming year. And from Italy, a warm birthday message from Prime Minister Giorgia Meloni. Meloni wished her friend Narendra Modi health, energy and success, while highlighting the deepening India-Italy friendship and the two countries' cooperation for a future prosperity. Nepal, Sri Lanka and Vietnam also extended warm birthday greetings, wishing Prime Minister Modi good health, happiness and continued success. Switzerland spoke of continued growth for India under his leadership. And the Netherlands highlighted the strengthening of strategic ties with India. From Russia to America, Europe to India's neighbourhood. A birthday message that has travelled far beyond India's borders, with global leaders recognising Prime Minister Modi's leadership and India's growing presence on the world stage. At 76, Prime Minister Modi's birthday has become another moment of global attention and a celebration of the man leading India's growing global footprint. Bureau Report, India Today.
4: This has been no ordinary life. The rise of a common man from Gujarat to the top political corridors in Delhi. Steps on the world stage. A journey of ups and downs, of love and criticism, of lessons and challenges, but facing it all head on like a true leader. I'm leaving you with a glimpse about the life of Narendra Damodar Das Modi. Thank you for watching.

Welcome back. Prime Minister Narendra Modi is 76 years old today, and we're talking about his journey from a young boy who sold tea at the Vadnagar railway station in Gujarat to being the Prime Minister of India, the longest consecutively serving Prime Minister of India, 12 years and counting. His journey actually reads like a script that even Bollywood would think twice before writing, because it sounds like fiction, too good to be true, but it's a story of hard work. From the by lanes of Vadnagar to the

0: Mark, from Jan Sevak to Pradhan Sevak. His rise is one of the defining political journeys of modern India. And perhaps what stands out is not just where he's reached, but the road ahead. He's talking about a Vikasit Bharat by 2047. You speak to anyone who's worked with him, he's very clear about the big picture, about the goals and the roadmap. So what is he talking about? Sankalp, Seva and Netritva. His tenure has been built on a monumental list of initiatives. Jan Dhan, Swachh Bharat, UPI, Ayushman Bharat and so many more. But to talk about what he's been able to achieve and the challenges that lie ahead. And he's championed the cause of Atmanirbhar Bharat. That's one way, and especially in this churn that the world is watching. The Prime Minister is very clear, you have to be self-reliant in the road ahead. Let's talk about the Prime Minister's journey. Joining me is V. Anant Nageswaran, Chief Economic Advisor to Government of India. Sir, welcome. You work closely with the Prime Minister. You're a part of this journey, Viksit Bharat by 2047. As India emerges as the fastest growing major economy, in your view, sir, how much of this is the reforms he initiated? What do you make of this journey so far?
1: Thank you for having me on your show. And it's, to answer your question, I would say a very, very high proportion of the credit to India's journey towards becoming a Viksit Bharat, and the fact that many Indians are even able to aspire for and dream of that possibility owes a lot to the kind of economic stewardship that the Honorable Prime Minister has provided in the last 12 years. He inherited an economy that was partly or largely broken because we had a high current account deficit. We had double-digit inflation rates, and we had a currency that had just cratered, and fiscal deficit was very high, and the banking system was in a crisis, and so were corporate balance sheets. We should not forget that these were the legacy that he inherited on the macroeconomic front. So given that, to have repaired the bank balance sheets, and today Indian banks' non-performing assets are at a historical low, and the insolvency and bankruptcy code also helped corporate balance sheets to become healthy. And then he unleashed financial inclusion to the PM Jan Dhan Yojana, and then handled COVID so well compared to many other nations that India was able to recover and bounce back with very high growth rates in 21-22 and 22-23 and sustain them in the following 3 years as well. And I'm leaving out an important landmark reform, single nation, single tax, the goods and services tax, apart from the fact that from 2017-18, public investment in infrastructure and capital expenditure had gone up by 3.5 to 4x, 4 times. And so much so that India's infrastructure, when it comes to airports, road connectivity, energy generation, the number of metro cities that have metro rail, and the inland water transport for freight, etc. If you really look at them, these have lifted India's potential growth rate. And it has also lifted India's aspirations, and all the while maintaining macroeconomic stability, having inherited a very high fiscal deficit, and with the COVID compounding it, he has fixed it. India earned its first credit rating upgrade in 2025. So we can go on. So clearly,
0: no, it's interesting you point out, sir, that from Fragile 5, he was in 2013-14, he's been able to bring it to the fastest growing large economy right now. But the challenges, that were en route, and we'll talk about those in a moment. But the challenges right now, there are many who say jobs, for example, or private investment, for example, that's yet to pick up at the full scale. In your view, sir, what's holding that back? What more needs to be done to unlock that animal instinct or that potential?
1: No, you are right. The private corporate sector investment. But first of all, let me tell you that India's overall capital formation rate at 33-34% of GDP is a very high number. It's so there is capital formation happening, and you can say that it is because of

0: public investment by government and the state governments as well, given the 50-year interest-free loans. And within the private sector, I think there are some research reports that show that listed companies have been doing better than non-listed companies or unlisted companies when it comes to capital formation. But the biggest reason that you are looking at a much higher number, but it is not there, are multiple. One is the global uncertainty, the kind of extraordinarily high degree of manufacturing competition coming from China, given their own deflation, given their own domestic economy travails. They rely extremely heavily on exports, and their deflation is making them utilize the global markets, which naturally makes investors in other countries pull back and decide when to put their money to work, etc. But having said that, India's capital formation in the private sector is beginning to rise in the last few quarters, and the bank credit growth to industry is running at 20%. And I think, given the kind of steady growth rate that we have witnessed in the Indian economy, the private sector capital formation, and I refer to the unlisted space, I think it will catch up with the households and with the public sector, in fact, making them step back a bit, and private sector capital formation will probably take over the baton from these two segments of the economy. Back to you.
1: Sir, you spoke of the global headwinds. You spoke of COVID-19. So 2020, that was a huge challenge. Then 2022, the Russia-Ukraine war, both energy and fertilizers adversely impacted. Then again, 2025 and 2026, you've had Iran, US, and Israel conflict, the impact again on energy and fertilizers. What's it like working with the Prime Minister when these challenges come and you sit in the Prime Minister's office and talk about how do you overcome these challenges?
0: Of course, I mean, I don't sit in the Prime Minister's office. The Chief Economic Advisor's office is part of the Ministry of
1: Sure.
0: Finance, but I do regular periodic updates on the macro situation to the Honorable Prime Minister. I think one of the things that you alluded to in your own initial intro remarks is his laser-like focus and his ability to remember details and to ensure follow-up and a steady hand, at the same time not losing focus on the underlying inherent strengths of the economy for meeting short-term needs. He doesn't sacrifice the long-term macroeconomic stability or financial prudence, even if the short-term situation calls for remedies. He's able to keep an eye on the medium-term strengths that have been serving Indian economy very well over the last 12 years, even as he has to take short-term measures to make sure that the economy is able to handle the crisis. We saw that in the pandemic. We saw that during the 2022 Russia-Ukraine crisis, and even this year in ensuring supply of cooking gas, natural gas, crude oil, diversifying the sources, using the crisis to make people move from cooking gas to pipe natural gas, etc. And then in the last 2 years, you have seen the liberalization of nuclear energy. The draft rules have been announced recently, and also launching the critical minerals and rare earths mission. So it is the ability to manage the short-term crisis and the exigency while keeping a very firm and clear-eyed focus on the medium to long-term priorities, I would say, are his core strengths.
1: Okay. And you've talked of GDP growth numbers. They remain strong, 7.8%, even though there was a storm in a teacup or more politically over certain numbers. But if we were to come to rural income, for example, or wages, which would give you that sense that as India grows, that journey towards Viksit Bharat, salaries are also going up. Now, that also remains under pressure. Now, what more needs to be done, and what is the Prime Minister and your entire team, the Finance Minister, you, the entire team doing to ensure that growth should be felt across sectors?
0: Yeah, absolutely, undoubtedly. I mean, economic growth per se would count for very little unless it touches people's lives and makes a difference. There should be no doubt about that. And rural income and rural employment growth, if you look at the annual numbers, they have been steadily improving post-COVID. In fact, it is the recent monthly data that have been somewhat cyclically drifting lower, but annual numbers show a very robust growth in both rural employment and incomes. Clearly, rural income growth is cyclical in nature, and this year's monsoon has introduced a certain sense of uncertainty with respect to agricultural output and rural demand down the road. So government will be very much alive to the situation and responding to that if necessary. But to your broader question about what we should be doing, and in fact, the government has been doing a lot. I think memories are a bit short these days because of the onslaught of information from social media. But July 2024 budget by the government was exclusively focused on employment, whether it is PM corporate internship, apprenticeship schemes, incentives for first-time jobs created by companies in manufacturing and in non-manufacturing sectors, contributing to some of the provident fund contributions by the employees, the government taking over the employers' contributions so that they don't feel disincentivized to hire because of pension contribution, which the government took over. So the entire July 2024 budget was about employment generation. Second, the labor-intensive free trade agreements that the government is now signing with the UK, it is now active. And with the European Union, it is going to become active by the end of the year. And these agreements open labor-intensive goods and services sectors for Indian producers and entrepreneurs. And the third thing that the government is doing, it is actively facilitating deregulation efforts in states. And that is an effort underway, both in the union government, of course, that is separate, but in the states as well, where there is a touch point of the local governments with the businesses, small businesses. Mm. And this deregulation will lower the cost of doing business for small and medium businesses in states and therefore contributing to their hiring much more. So I would say fiscal initiatives, free trade agreements, deregulation initiatives, and the various incentives given for capital formation by the states, 50-year interest-free loans, and ensuring that credit availability to MSMEs. Look at the MSME credit growth from the banking sector. It is running at nearly 23%. So all these things, and then the various initiatives given for startups and new businesses, etc., all of these things, given the uncertainties, despite the global uncertainties, all of these things are contributing to keeping up job creation and will continue to facilitate job creation in the Indian economy in the coming years.
1: And manufacturing, that's been one of the key focus areas and key result areas for the Prime Minister. We've heard him talk about Atmanirbhar Bharat, increased manufacturing. On ground, I mean, considering China manufactures so much that it's exporting finished products, on ground, how much of our manufacturing is actually taking off? What more needs to be done to ensure that our manufacturing is world-class, competitive, and export-oriented too?
0: Sure. I mean, the entire PLI initiative is all about bringing manufacturing to a greater share of gross value addition, GVA, in the economy. And in fact, in constant prices, India's manufacturing share of GVA has been rising from 14% something to 16.1% in the last 3 years in constant price terms. And I think apart from the PLI initiatives, ensuring energy availability, ensuring skilling, creating these free trade agreements so that manufacturing can export goods with lower or no duties, etc. And also creating this, reducing the customs duties on intermediate goods and inputs, which were the major planks of the budget announced in February 2026. And then creating demand visibility for manufactured goods in the country through reduction in direct taxes and indirect taxes in the course of 2025. All these are all measures to ensure that Indian businesses continue to grow their manufacturing share, because free trade agreements bring in an element of competition as well, and then also induce businesses to invest in R&D. So multiple measures are underway, and the manufacturing share of GVA rising is showing that these efforts are bearing fruit.
1: And how would you describe, you know, Prime Minister Narendra Modi's personal role in shaping the economic policies in the past 12 years and, of course, the road ahead? Because $4 trillion to reach that $30 trillion mark by 2047, this will have to grow multifold and manifold now, sir.
0: To describe his personal role is to simply say that he is the architect of the economic policy. He is the architect of the manufacturing vision and of the world-class infrastructure that India has been creating over the last 12 years. And also, he is the one who anticipated the supply chain disruptions and weaponization that could happen, and which is why he called for Atmanirbharta and indigenization since the Russia-Ukraine war broke out. And I think his emphasis on indigenization is turning out to be prescient, given that more and more supply chain choke points and weaponization is emerging increasingly so in the world. And then when you look at the fiscal prudence and fiscal stability, which has brought down the overall interest rates in the Indian economy, even though it has gone up in the last few weeks or so, the 10-year bond yield at 7% in from India is at historical lows, which is what brought us the credit rating upgrade as well, even as it improved the quality of fiscal expenditure by increasing the capital expenditure share and lowering the revenue expenditure share. All of these things are, he is the architect of all these policies, whether it is financial inclusion, Jan Dhan Yojana and the mobile phone and the Jam Trinity, digital public infrastructure. We all know that he is a big believer in the role of technology in improving lives and improving efficiency in the economy. So I would say his imprint is very evident in almost every major policy initiative and the macroeconomic stability that have underpinned India's rise amidst massively rising global uncertainties. So that is why we are confident that while there are challenges, because we are a lower middle income economy right now, there are challenges about in geopolitics, in climate change, in supply chain, etc. We are confident that we can meet these challenges because he has focus, he has determination, and he has vision and the passion to deliver on India's Viksit Bharat aspirations.
1: Sir, for joining me here on this India First special broadcast, because that vision and that dream of a Viksit Bharat by 2047, that's actually a nation's dream to be a developed country and that inclusive development. Many thanks for joining me and hope to have you on India First more often. Many thanks, sir.
0: Welcome.

0: welcome, you're watching In the Club. I am Susan, a new CBFC and a fresh set of voices shaping the future of film certification in India. From Preeti Jinta and Sunil Shetty to Pankaj Tripathi, the new 18-member panel brings together some of the biggest names from cinema. And it takes charge as certification battles continue to make headlines. Take a look at this report.
1: A new board, a new set of voices, and some of the biggest names from Indian cinema now have a seat at the table. The Central Board of Film Certification, the body that decides how films are certified for theatrical release in India, has got a major makeover. Actors Preeti Zinta, Sunil Shetty, Pankaj Tripathi, and Manoj Joshi are among the prominent names inducted into the newly reconstituted Central Board of Film Certification. The centre has constituted an 18-member board with immediate effect for a period of 3 years or until further orders, whichever is earlier. The new panel, headed by CBFC chairperson Shashi Shekhar Vempatti, also includes actor-filmmaker Prasenjit Chatterjee, filmmaker Priyadarshan, filmmaker and actor Pallavi Joshi, filmmaker Abhishek Jain, Grammy-winning musician Ricky Cage, and singer and former parliamentarian Hansraj Hans, among others. Meanwhile, the reconstitution comes after the previous board, constituted in August 2017, continued beyond its original 3-year term, as members remained in office until their successors were appointed. While the composition of the panel has changed, the statutory duties and regulatory framework governing the censor board remain unchanged. Now, the timing is significant. The CBFC has been at the centre of several high-profile certification debates in recent months. The prolonged struggle surrounding Satluj, the Diljit Dosanjh-led film, previously titled Punjab 95, remains one of the most stark illustrations of modern certification hurdles in India. Akshay Kumar's comedy Welcome to the Jungle secured a UA 16 plus classification only after implementing 18 requested edits.
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1: While contentious certification clearance for Jananayagan triggered significant delays alongside formal legal challenges. Salman Khan's Matrabhumi, May War Rest in Peace, has also not yet been submitted to the Central Board of Film Certification and remains stalled over its narrative stance on China. Now, with an entirely new 18-member panel bringing together some of Indian cinema's most recognizable names, all eyes will be on how this new CBFC board approaches the increasingly complex conversation around certification, creative freedom, and public exhibition of films. With Pranjali Sethi, Entertainment Bureau, India Today.
0: The world of mythology, mystery, and hidden secrets is coming alive on the big screen. Siddharth Malhotra's One Force of the Forest has been building anticipation with its unique blend of folklore and fantasy. From its changing release date to the mysterious world it promises to explore, every detail about the film continues to keep audiences intrigued. Take a look at this report.
6: A world of mythology, mystery, and ancient secrets. A forbidden forest, a forgotten legend, and a journey where the unknown holds the key. Siddharth Malhotra's One Force of the Forest has been building curiosity ever since its announcement. Promising a unique mix of folklore, fantasy, and adventure.
7: Goa.
6: Now the makers have added another update to the film's journey by announcing its new release date, with one set to arrive in theaters on 25th September. Earlier scheduled for a 28th August release, One's September release window has helped it steer clear of a box office clash with Yash and Kiara Advani's Toxic. And Shraddha Kapoor's Eeta. In fact, the film's release date has undergone multiple changes, with the makers initially looking at 15th May before shifting it to 28th August. And now finally settling on the September release window. Set against the backdrop of mythology, mystery and forest folklore, the film follows a man whose encounter with a forbidden ancestral forest awakens a divine force, pushing him into an unexpected battle to protect his people.
7: आजकल हमारे देश में एक सेकंड में डिबेट होती है इन सब चीजों पे. आपको लगता है आपकी फिल्म के बाद भी कुछ ऐसा कुछ एंगल निकल जाएगा, शायद उसको डिबेट हो जाए, बिकॉज बहुत ज्यादा आप देख ही रहे रिसेंट टाइम्स में कितना ज्यादा ये सब सामने आ रहा है.
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6: Earlier this year, the makers also unveiled a special comic book at the Mumbai Comic Con. Inspired by the film's mysterious universe and offering fans a glimpse into the world of One. Directed by Arnab Kumar and Deepak Kumar Mishra, the film also stars Tamanna Bhatia in the lead roles alongside Manish Paul, Sunil Grover, Shweta Tiwari and Anoop Soni in pivotal roles.
7: Why them? Why Siddharth and why Tamanna?
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0: That's all we could pack in our broadcast today, but keep watching In the Club from Monday to Friday at 2:30 p.m. and 11:30 p.m. on India Today for your daily dose of entertainment. This is me, Susan, signing off for today. Till next time, thanks for watching and goodbye.

0: 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And you must admit, since you are saying that credibility is important, that you will admit honestly that there was a lot of tug of war. The MLAs seemed to prefer KC Venugopal. We were told at least 48 of the Congress MLAs, almost 50, are backing him. But Satishan ji had the support of the people, of the allies and social media. Is that true? That there was a battle royale between you and Venugopal ji, with Ramesh Chenithala also involved. People voted for the Congress, but the Congress was fighting with itself. Today you can be honest with us.
1: No, we took only 10 days. In many states, even in the BJP states, in the communist states, here 16 days was here to select a chief minister for the Communist Party. 16 days they took. Many states, they are taking 10 to 15 days. 10 days, because the media is here. Media is bringing many news every day. One media is saying that is having this much of MLA. KC Venugopal is having. Ramesh Chenithala is having. Nobody knows.
0: No, but is it true there was a fight for this post?
1: Definitely in all the parties, there are aspirants for the chief ministers. I agree with that. There are potential leaders in Congress party to become the chief minister. I am not saying that I was the only person deserving to be a chief minister. There are more leaders. They are all my seniors also. They are all my seniors. KC Venugopal is my senior, only 2-3 years. Ramesh Chenithala is more senior to me. He was the student leader in Kerala, the student wing president in state level. I was only a unit level, a college level unit president and office unit. There are senior leaders.
0: So how did the junior go ahead of the seniors? What happened? Is it true that you got the social media, your allies and all to back you?
1: If this theory is following all the parties, then you will get only 90 plus chief ministers. If you are going to select the senior fellow, then in many states you will get the chief ministers having 90 plus.
0: 90-year-old chief minister.
1: Oh, yeah. That is not the theory. Here in Kerala, see, A.K. Antony was the chief minister at the age of 36. I am not the youngest chief minister in Kerala. He was only 36. He became the PCC president at the age of 32.
0: So you're the people's choice.
1: I'm not saying that. I'm
0: so the Gen Z choice.
1: I'm the party's choice. Party selected me.
0: So you're telling me all the Indira guarantees that you gave will be implemented? Hike in social welfare pensions, 2,000 to 3,000, 1,000 rupees financial assistance for college-going girls, 25 lakh health cover for every family, 5 lakh interest-free loans for young entrepreneurs. You'll do all this? You're giving this guarantee?
1: In the first cabinet itself,
0: These are all promises still not met.
1: In the first cabinet itself, we have declared two guarantees. The free journey for the women in the KSRTC bus. You have to study the impact of that. Impact. All these ladies are earning 1,000 to 2,000 rupees every month. They are spending this money to the market also. And now the collection of the KSRTC is increased, like anything. Increased.
2: Kerala has the highest literacy rate. That is the fact. But yet what we see is in terms of education and job, as you said, that there is a visible mismatch, and that is the reason why most people tend to leave the state. Brain drain, as you have accepted, is the biggest issue. Is there a rethink within the state, in your government, that the entire curriculum has to change, that it has to live up to what the job requirements are?
1: I agree with you. These are happening. But we have to take measures, because almost all the academic programs are outdated. That is why these youngsters are going out. They will study here itself. We are going to change the academic programs according to the job nature across the world. We are going to change it. We have started our work. Within this 100 days, we have already started. The higher education department has already started that work to restructure the entire curriculum and major programs. In all our projects, we are planning the academic program also. For example, the Port City program. We are going to start the maritime law academic program, logistics, and many things. And artificial intelligence also, we are going to start many academic programs. We are preparing the syllabus for that.
0: You know, listening to you, I almost feel as if you were positioning yourself as Kerala's Manmohan Singh. 1991 moment, you want to reform the state. This is a reform moment from what I'm hearing, that you want to change the whole perception that the state will drive Kerala into private-public partnerships. One point comes from there. One is, you keep using the word port, that you want to develop Kerala as an, what is it, Samudra?
1: Mission Samudra.
0: Mission Samudra, you want to build it through the sea. We are in Trivandrum, Thiruvananthapuram. Biggest port coming up here, who's doing it? The Adanis. Your leadership in Delhi opposes the Adani. Here in Kerala, I'm told you are close to the Adanis, that you are willing to go the extra mile to allow them to increase their investments here. Make sense of that. They control the airport, they control the port. In Delhi, Rahul Gandhi opposes the Adanis. Every time he gets an opportunity, he says the BJP is promoting the Adanis. How are you then different from the BJP? They are promoting Adanis in their state, you are promoting them here. You need them for the ports.
1: The first sentence you said to me, that the 91 position.
0: Yes.
1: Our planning board vice chairman is the former cabinet secretary. In the first planning board meeting, he told me that your position is the 91's, Dr. Manmohan Singh's position. You have to change all these things. You have to deviate from the conventional practices, and you have to take new reforms and many things in Kerala. I agree with that. This is a responsibility. I think that this is late, but it is not too late. This is the right time. Now we are thinking that if we are failing, the Kerala will be in trouble in the future. And second thing about the Adani port, I have not given the Adani airport to Adani. That is the part of the central government policies. They have taken the Trivandrum port. At the time of Umman Chandy ji, there was a concession agreement with the Adani ports about the Trivandrum Vizhinjam port. It was before 12 or 13 years back. Now, they are the concessionaire. The owner of the port is the state government. Owner of the port. They are the concessionaire. There is a concession agreement. Is that? And the owner of the port is the state government. We have to promote the port. While we are the owner of the port, why should we disturb the activities in the port? We are the owners. We have to promote all the activities, keeping the interest of the state.
0: No, so why not openly say that we encourage, whether it's Adanis or anyone else, what's the harm? That's my point. If you are encouraging industrialization, for example, on the proposed sale of a 49% stake in the Adani airport to a Geneva-based Mediterranean shipping company, you told the state assembly, government has not even been informed about this. It's almost as if, and the left said, how can you not be informed? My point is, why not openly say we welcome private investment? Just as Manmohan Singh said in 1991, we want foreign investment. Why not say, whether it's Adani or anyone else, they can come in. Why the double standard, say one thing in Delhi and one thing in Thiruvananthapuram?
1: No. I have already told you that we are the owner of the port.
0: Yes.
1: Without knowing the owner, how can they send a proposal to the Stock Exchange Board of India? That was, then they agreed that it was a wrong thing from their side. Then I appointed, our cabinet appointed a committee to study these things. First of all, they have to get sanction, strategic sanction from the Home Office, MHA. Then only we have to think about that. There is a clear provision that with the prior approval of the owner, that is a state government, they can sell their shares to other companies. And there is a provision in the concession agreement. According to the provisions of the concession agreement, we will go for that. We will take a decision after completing the entire formalities.
0: You are not anti-Adani. That's all I want to know.
1: The problem is that they are the concessionaire. We are the owners. How can we fight each other in the port?
0: Oh.
1: But we will do one thing. We will protect the interest of the state. We will never compromise with the interest of the state.
0: Can I ask you about two recent controversies? One is a Muslim cleric, religious leader, says that women have no, should not be there in public spaces. Openly says that. You, after a few days, challenged that statement. None of your allies backed it. Even your Congress leaders were silent. Again, Rahul Gandhi in Delhi says, smash the patriarchy. Is patriarchy being smashed in Kerala? The CM makes a comment, but you don't get the full support of your own government. Even the IUML in particular stays silent. How do you explain that?
1: This is our...
0: Do you believe that smash the patriarchy and someone saying no women in public spaces?
1: This is our position. You cannot see anywhere in India the political leaders are taking such decisions. At the peak of the election also, we spoke to all the leaders, the community leaders. Mm. Don't speak communalism. And don't come to us that we have wood bank in our pocket.
0: Hindu and Muslims?
1: All the communities. I will tell you. If you have votes in your pocket, you keep it in your pocket. Don't speak communalism. At the peak of the election, we have taken an adamant secular stand. Adamant secular stand. In the peak of the election. After the election, this leader made a statement like that. We opposed vehemently.
0: You opposed it, not your party, not the Muslim League.
1: I am the leader of the UDF. I am the chairman of the UDF. I am the chief minister of the state.
0: So uncompromising on any form
1: you,
0: of communism.
1: You said that after few days. No, after few days. I used to make the press conference of only after the cabinet briefing. After he made that statement in my first briefing, I made strong statements that was appreciated by the secular Kerala.
0: So even if tomorrow the IUML threatens you and says we will leave your government if you make such statement, you will stick by it. You're willing to sacrifice your government on the issue of hard secularism.
1: Now in the coalition politics, 10 years back you can ask such questions. Kerala's coalition politics has changed. This is not only UDF, this is Team UDF. Team UDF.
0: So the second controversy is Vande Mataram. Are you very clear? Only two stanzas at all official functions in Kerala. Are you very clear about it? Because different states are giving different signals.
1: Our party has taken a stand.
0: You support it?
1: Yes, definitely I will support. When Congress party, the working committee has taken a stand that two stanzas are needed. Yes. In all the programs, state government programs, only there will be two stanzas. But whenever the president, vice president and prime ministers are coming, that is a central protocol. They are keeping that protocol. That That is why when the vice president was here, they sang the full stanzas. But Independence Day, there was no Vande Mataram, only national anthem. My speech in Trivandrum, I was there, only national anthem was there. That is our political stand. But whenever the president and vice president and prime minister are coming, they are following the their protocol.
0: Okay. Can I now go on a lighter note? Gen Z is all over us. And someone told me you're quite an Insta star. I'm not going by the AI video of you dancing.
2: Pookie CM,
0: you're called. And people told me even before you became CM, you like to talk the language of Gen Z, especially to college audiences. You see yourself as a Gen Z CM? How do you woo Gen Z? You like to be on Instagram?
1: I was very careful as a political leader. The major role of a political leader is to communicate with the people. He should be a good communicator, number one. And communicate with all the sections of the society. The old age, the youngsters, the women. So, the Gen Zs are very different. Always I am surprised. They have very good ideas. Very new things. I used to interact with them when I was only an MLA. When I was the LOP, I used to interact with.
0: Have you learned from Gen Z?
1: Gen Z, their thinking, we have to understand as a ruler. I have to understand what they are thinking. Otherwise, there should be a generation gap between them. I know their vocabulary. I can interact with them easily.
0: So you like to be called a Pookie CM?
1: That is Pookie means that is a cute. That means cute. Everybody likes it. I also like it when they are calling me. Even the children, 3 years old, they are calling me. Okay, how can I say that? I don't like that.
2: So what is the vocabulary that you've learned?
1: That will be hypocrisy. Yes. That so will be hypocrisy. If I am saying that I don't like calling me like that.
2: So what is the Gen Z vocabulary that you know?
1: I know. I don't want to discuss with you. You are not youngster. You are not in the part of. Whenever we are communicating with them, I used to have their vocabulary. Within 2-3 minutes, they will come to my speech or my interaction.
0: I have one very quick question and then a final last fun question. The quick question is, yesterday there was and this is because the left is constantly accusing you of vendetta politics. Whether it's a case against Pinrai Vijayan, which is of course a ED case, but that the Kerala government is more than willing to cooperate with the ED on it. But yesterday a news house, reporter TV was raided early morning, and immediately the left said, and even some journalists said, this is Raid Raj. That Satishan is taking on his vendetta against Reporter TV and the media. What will you say to that? Are you become this strong man, Raid Raj? You want to be this tough strong man?
1: No, nothing. Is this media work? He is involved in many cheating cases, GST fraud cases, and there is a serious offense. It is registered, an FIR, and special investigation team is investigating into the allegations against him. As per the warrant from the court, they have raided that place. The police was very calm, very cool. Now, all the media houses justified that. All the media houses justified, except the opposition and this thing. And Mr. Pinarayi Vijayan, former Chief Minister and the Leader of Opposition, made a statement against that. What is this Raid Raj? Then, the last day in my press conference, I have reiterated the raids in his time. Asianet was raided, Mangalam Daily was raided, all the online studios were raided by Mr. Pinarayi Vijayan, and he is saying that now we are committing this raid. This is not in connection with any news. Anything. This is in connection with a serious offense, and he was arrested, because when his house was raided, we got 137 bottles liquor, violating the Excise Act, provisions of the Excise Act. And another thing, from this media house, the police recovered dollars.
0: So no
1: foreign currency.
0: No vendetta against Pinrai Vijayan.
1: Nothing.
0: No vendetta.
1: For example, in the ED case, ED has written a letter to the police chief to take an FIR. Then we are going for within 24 hours, we were able to take an FIR against Pinrai Vijayan. But we didn't.
0: Due process.
1: It's not due process. Law will take its own course. It will go for a legal scrutiny. And Pinrai Vijayan is saying that we are going join hands with the ED. When Umman Chandy was the chief minister, he sent a case against two cases against Umman Chandy. He referred the cases to CBI when he was the chief minister. Umman Chandy was a former chief minister. We never did that.
0: Okay, I want to end by something nice and light again. We've heard about your Insta fame and all that. But what many people don't know, you're probably the only chief minister in the country who last year said my five top books that I have read included Arundhati Roy's book, Amitav Ghosh's book, and Gabriel Garcia Marquez. Now, I don't know any chief minister in this country who says that I have read Gabriel Garcia Marquez. You genuinely read these books?
1: Without reading the books, how can I say that?
0: Sir, I've met politicians who keep books in their library but don't read them. I'm presuming everybody tells me you are a good reader. So I'm not saying...
1: You ask anything about from these books, I will tell you by heart. If it is a novel, I will tell you the story. I will tell you the names of the characters.
0: How do you get the time?
1: My favorite writer is Orhan Pamuk, Turkish novelist.
0: Yes.
1: I have read all his books. Even Snow, Museum of Innocence, My Name is Red, many books. The last book I read was Night of the Plague. Last year it was published, his last book.
0: How do you find the time?
1: 800 pages that I will tell you the story of the Night of the Plague also. And the Gabriel Garcia book I didn't read. I read a book written by his son.
0: On him.
1: Goodbye, Gabe. That is, he was writing about his parents, Garcia and his wife, his son. And another book, this Arundhati Roy's book. Of course, she was writing about her parents.
0: Mother.
1: And another book by your friend TJS, your son. G. Tile.
0: Yes.
1: Written a book, Elsewhereans, about his parents. All these books I read last year.
0: Where do you find the time?
1: Time is that this is only a time management. The busiest person, more than me, they are reading more books.
0: So I have to give you my books now on the elections.
1: Oh.
0: I have finally found a chief minister whom I can give books as a gift.
1: Sure. Because we have to, why we are putting in the Facebook or something, after the completing the year, January 1st week, we used to, some of my friends also, used to put it in the Facebook, which books we have read. That is to inspire the youngsters to read.
2: He even suggested books to us.
0: Huh?
2: He even has suggested books to us. And we meet
0: you suggest
2: us like,
0: books to the journalists, I see.
2: Yeah, you must read this, it's a good book.
0: So what's the, are you reading something at the moment?
1: This time?
0: Yes.
1: I have completed that book, Morgan Housel's Art of Spending Money, that I have completed. That his first book was Psychology of Money. That was a very interesting book. This second book was this Art of Spending Money. And I quoted from that book to the NIIT when I visited NIT in Calicut, the engineering students. I quoted from that book. Very interesting part from that. Then another book by Subhash Sharma written about Phileas Nariman legally speaking. Another, Robin Sharma's book. That is, I just...
0: New book. Wow. I don't know any other chief minister in the country who would have come on stage and told us a list of these books. You are a different chief minister. As we said, we will wait and see how much of the difference translates into action. This could well be, as some of your admirers are claiming, Kerala's 1991 moment. But we will wait and see, Mr. Chief Minister. You've given us lots of news points and you've been so open about all the issues, including controversies. We really appreciate that because I think that is true democratic spirit when a chief minister comes and says, you can ask me any question you want. So please give a very big hand to Mr. V.D. Satishan, the Keralam chief minister, a chief minister with a difference. Thank you all very much.
1: Thank you. Thank you very much. When I spoke to you at the time of the peak time of the election in my constituency,
0: yes,
1: I told you many things. Next time when we are meeting, I hope that I can tell that we are implementing those things. Thank you. Thank you.
0: Thank you very much, ladies and gentlemen.
2: We had Chief Minister V.D. Satishan earlier today, and he said that this is 1991, Dr. Manmohan Singh moment for Keralam, where Kerala is entering a new era and breaking away from past.
3: No, I think he is right on a few counts because this election, 2026 election, was certainly an election where people were angry. They wanted change. So that he's right on that account that people want change. They want a break from the past. He's also right that Keralam's economy is facing very, very similar challenges that India faced in 1991. But I would add that India faced similar challenges in 2014 after 10 years of Manmohan Singh. So I'm not so sure that that analogy is a very accurate analogy to use because he has tremendous headwinds against him. This is not an easy problem to solve because of all the fiscal problems that the 10 years of CPM have left behind. And while the story of 1991 India was a story where liberalization happened and the economy was opened up and investments flowed in, I would respectfully submit that solutions in Kerala are not going to be that simple at all. It is not going to be easy walk. This is a tightrope walking that he as a government and his government has to do, particularly because Kerala is in a major debt trap. There is very little fiscal headroom for investment and growth. And the environment around Kerala, unfortunately, he's inherited it, but part of it is his making because the Congress has been in government for several years. The lack of infrastructure, the emigration of talent, the lack of investments and jobs, the high inflation, and as we've recently seen, the electricity cuts, yeah, and so on. So those don't paint a very good picture for investors who have to be a player in the Keralam economy for Keralam's economy to grow.
2: So he certainly seems to be a man on a mission. He has presented a white paper, has come up with a roadmap, speaks about Mission Samudra, speaks about other plans that he has for a state. Would you say that he is more sincere than his predecessor, according to you?
3: Oh, certainly. I think his predecessor is no standard to be compared to at all. The 10 years under Pinrai Vijayan, where he started,

0: the economic situation, the joblessness situation, the highest inflation in the country. And you are seeing today corruption, institutionalized corruption. Have you ever heard of a DGP of the police force being sent to jail for 4 years for corruption? And I always wondered when people said about Kerala model, and when I was not in Kerala politics, I used to be in awe of that statement. And it is when you come here that you realize that it was not a Kerala model, it was a CPM model. And that model was a very, very dysfunctional model. There was political corruption, there was no development, there was joblessness, there was zero investment, there was zero economic activity, and you were essentially quadrupling debt per capita. So the 10 years that were before V.D. Satheesan are certainly no comparison for him. Anybody will come out looking rosy if you compare them to the 10 years. But he is certainly a man who has some clear thoughts, and I've said this in the assembly. The white paper was an extremely important move by the government because the people of Kerala now realize the situation that they're in. And I think, look, good luck to him. I wish the best for our state. I wish the best for our people. And if he can pull it off, more power to him. But I suspect it's not going to be that simple.
1: Since you spoke about the assembly and the role of the BJP in the assembly, you have three MLAs, including yourself.
0: Yes.
1: The ruling party has 102. What appears right now is that it is the BJP which is fighting the left more than the current government.
0: I think that is each one. It's a funny situation where the Congress will claim that we have an understanding with the left before the election, and then the left will claim that we have an understanding with the Congress. Somehow that makes us feel very important. If both of them are claiming that the other is their friend, it seems to me that the case is being made that we are very relevant to their politics.
1: But are you?
0: Not really.
1: You have been trying very hard for several years now to get some kind of toehold in the state, and that is really not happening.
0: No, Maria, look, let's be objective and clear. Who's in an alliance with whom nationally? I just have to point out to you there is a thing called Indy Alliance. It's supposed to be a political formation where they sit and have chai and coffee in Delhi regularly. Each of them take turns in calling the BJP fascists. They are both the CPM and the Congress. They are in cahoots. They are in a political alliance, in a formal political alliance in every state in this country, in every election in this country, from Tripura to Rajasthan to Tamil Nadu. The CPM and Congress are in a formal alliance, and they want to pull a fast one here and pretend that they are not. Look, I will trot out chapter and verse about how they are still in cahoots. The Shabrimala loot scam, it was an electoral issue. 4 months on, 4.5 months on, the Congress government has done zero to put the CPM ministers in behind bars. The Exa logic, where a sitting chief minister's daughter has been accused of corruption, it is a case to be filed under the Prevention of Corruption Act. The sitting chief minister, the Congress chief minister, who basically got the mandate, arguing that Pinrai Vijayan was corrupt, has not made a move on it yet. So, look, these are games that politicians play. We all understand that. We're all grown-up people. We understand the games that politicians play. But I think the era of making fools of Malayalis and playing this game of you once, then me once, and you once, and me once, and making BJP the common target by calling us communal, that chapter is over. That game is over. People now see development and opportunity as the main issue, and they're asking which party can deliver prosperity, which party can deliver development, and it is that party that they will support. My issue is not whether his dream is a compelling dream, whether his vision is a compelling vision, whether what he wants to do is sincere or not. But I will argue today to you, and I say with full responsibility, he will come up a cropper. He will not be able to deliver because of what he has inherited and the very little wiggle room he has. And B, most importantly, the political stand that he is being forced to take, that he will not cooperate with the center. There is no state in this country that can do well if you are at loggerheads with the center. This is just commonsensical.
1: No, but he is saying that he will cooperate with the center.
0: But he's not.
1: That is for the state's good.
0: I am saying, I can say many things, including the fact that I want to be president of the US. But that's not what I say. It's what I do that is important. He's against PM Shri.

0: How will you reform the educational system in Kerala if you say I will not implement PM Shri? How will you give better opportunities to poor children for better schools if the Muslim League education minister says we should throw PM Shri into the Arabian Sea? If you want cooperation and support from the government of India, you have to create a conducive atmosphere for it. You can't expect ek taali se haath nahi bajta. I mean, to quote in Kerala, I should not be speaking Hindi. You have to have a relationship with the center where you place the interests of the people of Kerala primarily and then play politics later on. You play politics during election time.
1: So let's move away from that and talk about the Vande Mataram controversy.
0: Okay.
1: I'm sitting in a state which is ruled by Congress Party. The Chief Minister says that in this state there will be only two stanzas, something that the Congress Working Committee has approved of. But here is a law of the land which says clearly that it has to be about all the stanzas. What is BJP's stand in the state of Kerala?
0: No, BJP's stand in the state of Kerala is the BJP stand all over. What is the law of the land is the law of the land. When the parliament passes a law, it is not subject to the Congress here or the Muslim League in the north of Kerala to determine what parts of the law they will follow or not. I mean, I think they are living in fool's paradise and in, you know, La La Land, if they think they can chop and dice the constitution, because these are the same people who hold the constitution up every time they take an oath in parliament. This is the same Rahul Gandhi who goes around the world saying the constitution, democracy is under a challenge and threat. No, I have said this publicly in my press conference. These people are living in La La Land. If they think that they today, the national song, they will not sing four stanzas. Which means what? Tomorrow the national anthem, they can say, because Keralam is not mentioned and is Dravid, we will not sing the national anthem.
2: I want to take a moment to talk about also the allegations against Pinarayi Vijayan by the Enforcement Directorate, where they've alleged in the CMRL scam, 3.28 crores was received by Mr. Vijayan through his daughter. What is your response to these allegations?
3: See, this is not the first time that the ED and other central agencies have come out with such stories. They had come out with such stories and allegations even during Pinarayi 1, during the first LDF government. You remember that gold smuggling case? No?
2: Yes.
3: So whatever happened to that case now? Are you hearing about it now?
2: Mm.
3: Many such stories were planted by ED and all the entire media was carrying the stories dictated by ED.
2: No, so you're saying it's being used as a political tool.
3: Yeah, it's.
2: What is the need now, sir? Mr. Pinarayi Vijayan is not in power.
3: Still, he is the topmost leader of the left in the state. He has been in power. He was the chief minister for the 10 years and he is the most senior leader of our party. So now the ED is paving the way for BJP. BJP...
2: They'll target the Congress.
3: BJP knows that. See, BJP knows that they can make inroads in Kerala only by destroying the space of the left. So that is what they are trying now. Just like they did in Bengal, they are trying to occupy the space of the left here in Kerala. So they want to destroy and destabilize the left. That is why they are targeting Comrade Pinarayi and CPIM leadership. ED has been misused throughout the country as a political tool.
2: To which is the agency you'll trust, sir? Because now in the state you'll say, look, this is a
3: fault.
2: Congress tool.
3: It's not
2: in
3: my
2: center,
3: fault.
2: It is
3: a fault
2: of BJP
3: agencies.
2: Tool.
3: So,
2: which agency to trust?
3: You should ask this question to Home Minister Amit Shah. Why you have destroyed the credibility of all agencies? Why you have done this to our agencies?
2: So you're saying central investigation.
3: Let me explain.
2: State
3: See,
2: agencies.
3: The West Bengal Chief Minister, Suvendu Adhikari, was framed by ED in one corruption case when he was in Trinamool Congress. And he defected to BJP. He became Chief Minister and now the ED is saluting him. Himanta Biswa Sarma was Mr. Satheesan's colleague. He was the PCC president of Assam. He was framed by ED in 7,000 crore Sharda Chit Fund case. He immediately defected to BJP to save himself and he became the chief minister. Now ED is obediently waiting for his orders. So this has happened. Why Comrade Pinarayi Vijayan is still challenging BJP and ED while still he is a communist? He has nothing to worry. He has nothing to fear.
2: So are you suggesting the BJP is trying to bring him on board?
3: See, BJP is trying to destroy the left.
2: Not that the Congress.
3: No.
2: The Congress is in power here, sir.
3: Congress is the B team of BJP. Let me explain.
2: There are political rivals across the country.
3: I will tell you how V.D. Satheesan government has surrendered to the pressure of the BJP-led government at the center. Vande Mataram, when Satheesan took oath as chief minister, that was the first occasion in the country to sing Vande Mataram in full. The Suvendu Adhikari-led BJP government's swearing-in ceremony, we have not seen this singing of Vande Mataram. But in Satheesan's swearing-in, Vande Mataram was sung in full.
2: He clarified today, he said, no, we are for the shorter version.
3: That only Satheesan can do this. He will say something and do something else. So that he has got that privilege because he is Congress leader. And see how his government has issued his chief secretary. Chief secretary is working under him, no? His chief secretary has issued an order to sing Vande Mataram in full during Independence Day celebrations in the state. And even during Onam celebration, the culmination of Onam celebration, the government issued an order asking to sing Vande Mataram in full. So what is the difference between BJP and Congress?
2: No, the chief minister says
3: this is against the... This is against the official position taken by AICC in 1937.
2: And now the AICC has taken a stand, sir, that they are for the shorter version of Vande Mataram, not the full version.
3: And whether Satheesan has left Congress and joined BJP.
2: So you've given us one example.
3: See, another example. Now the BJP is operating through Lok Bhavan to control all universities. From vice chancellors to members of Senate are being appointed as the governor likes. According to his whims and fancies, appointments to universities are being made. And BJP people, ABVP leaders, RSS leaders are deployed in universities in various capacities. Neither Chief Minister nor the Higher Education Minister utter a single word of protest against this.
2: I've had Mr. Roger John here who objected to Vice Chancellors attending the RSS events.
3: But what about RSS people are being appointed as Vice Chancellor? So you keep mum when RSS men are appointed as Vice Chancellors, and then you say that Vice Chancellors should not attend RSS meet. When RSS people are there as Vice Chancellors, they will attend RSS meet.
2: So you're saying all of this is proof that Congress is B team of BJP?
3: Congress is B team of BJP. Another example, I will tell you. Another example, this Wakaf Board was, so there is a reconstituted, no? During LDF government. We were not ready to accept the controversial Section 14 of Wakaf Act. And we had not appointed non-Muslim members to Wakaf Board. But after Satheesan came to power, his council had informed Honorable Supreme Court that they are ready to accept controversial Section 14 of Wakaf Act and two non-Muslim members will be appointed to Wakaf Board. So what BJP wanted him to do, he's doing that.
4: We are joined by
3: someone who is being seen as one of the doers at the moment in the new government in Kerala, the state's home minister, Ramesh Chennithala. Also, many call him the grand young man of Kerala politics, because you look the same, Mr. Chennithala, like I remember you all those years ago. You were what, a minister in the 1980s? Yes. So you're one of the grand young men of Kerala politics. Good to
4: that
3: have
4: time,
3: you.
4: That time I was only 28 year old.
3: You were 28 year old when you became a minister for the first time.
4: Karnakaran this government.
3: Wow. So there, you know, here is someone who comes from the 1980s now down to 2026. But I must start by asking you, just over 100 days of your government, and when I ask people what is the main achievement of the Satishan government, many people point to Operation Tufan. You have launched this drive against drugs and drug abuse in the state, and the figures are quite impressive of what you've been able to do. 11,551 people arrested. You've seized large amounts of cannabis, MDMA, hashish. Do you believe that you are winning this war, or this is only the first step?
4: Mr. Rajdeep, when I was not a minister, when we were in opposition, I started a program, Not to Drugs, a walkathon in 14 districts. It was done by the banner of a proud Kerala, an NGO of mine. But I never thought that this issue is so serious in Kerala. When I started this walkathon in 14 districts, in which Priyanka Gandhi also attended in Wayanad, Sonia Ji was also, fortunately, was there. After the walkathon in 14 districts only, I could able to gauge the situation. Very grave situation is there regarding this menace of drugs in Kerala. So that time I promised that if I get a chance, I will definitely try to uproot this menace from the soil of Kerala. So when I became Home Minister, I saw on the 18th of June, June 2nd, we started this program, Operation Tufan. This is the biggest narco hunt in the country.
3: Biggest narco hunt in the country, you're calling it?
4: Yes, yes. And throughout the state, if you ask anybody, this program has gone into the mind of the people. Everybody is appreciating the initiative taken by this government. Because the youngsters, especially the college school-going students, they are all, unfortunately, they are all involved in this kind of,
3: No, that's the point. Given the scale of the problem, that youngsters are so deeply into drug abuse at the moment in Kerala, you're launching these raids, but how will it stop the problem? The problem exists on the ground. You can't just tackle it by arresting people. You're going to have to do much more, sir.
4: Yes, we are aware of the seriousness of the situation. I already had talks with the Karnataka Chief Minister D.K. Shivakumar and the Tamil Nadu Chief Minister Mr. Vijay, Pondicherry Chief Minister. I met all of them personally, and I spoke to Chandrababu Naidu and Telangana Chief Minister also. We have to have a coordinated effort on this. They all promised that they will help us.
3: So it's not just a Kerala mission, it's across south.
4: Yeah, and across the south. And also, we had called the meeting of all the southern DGPs. All the 5 DGPs of southern states came to Trivandrum, and we had a very good meeting. And I had done 2 meetings with the all central agencies working in the state of Kerala. See, the customs, intelligence, then narcotic cell, all these national agencies came and we discussed threadbare about the seriousness of the problem. The central home minister has taken all the details through their own sources. They also declared, now 2029, the India will be free on drugs.
3: So you and Amit Shah working together.
4: Yeah, and Prime Minister.
3: You and Amit Shah ji will work together on this. Center and state will work together at least on this.
4: It has to work together. We have to work together. And DGP's conference, after this Tufan, DGP's conference were called by the Home Minister. And the Prime Minister himself declared that up to 2029, this India will be a drug-free country.
5: I'm glad to hear that there are some issues that are rising above politics, that you and the center and all the state governments of the south and indeed across the country hopefully will work, and we'll have Operation Tufan across India. But let me now, that's your achievement.
4: Yes.
5: Let's now.
4: Definitely, it is not much achievement.
5: So far.
4: Achievement of the people of Kerala.
5: Okay, good.
4: Because people are, everywhere, wherever I go, I was in USA last 2-3 days before. Everywhere they are talking about Operation Tufan. People want this. This is the most important issue before the youngsters in our country. I think that time has come for everybody to come together, cutting across politics. Everybody should come together and save this young generation of our country.
5: Point taken. Now let me come to where you made promises that have still not worked. You're the Home Minister. Number one, Sabarimala gold theft case. I recall during the campaign you said you will ensure that each and everyone who is involved in Sabarimala gold theft case is prosecuted. What is the status? Why? We had Rajiv Chandrasekhar on the round table earlier. He said there is collusion between the CPM and the Congress. They don't want to act on this case and arrest the culprits.
4: Actually, the collusion was with both of them, CPM and BJP.
5: CPM and BJP.
4: It was very evident during the time of elections. That is why the people has given a befitting reply to both of them. Whatever they say, we are not involved in this case. Because this is a court monitor issue. Court is monitoring the entire investigation process. Almost 5 to 7 people, important people, were in the jail. They were arrested, they are in the jail. Still that process is going on. The final report has to be submitted to the High Court of Kerala. Court monitor process is going on.
5: So if there are people who are influential, who are involved in it, no one will be spared?
4: Nobody will be spared. Nobody, those who are involved in this crime, they will be brought before the law. No doubt about it.
5: You're convinced, because the feeling is that you are protecting certain individuals, even if they may be politically associated with the left.
4: No,
5: are you protecting some people in the Sabarimala gold theft case?
4: We are not protecting anybody. And Ayyappa will not allow to protect also. Lord Ayyappa will not allow to protect anybody. And definitely, those people who are involved in this crime will be taken into task.
5: The other example that they are giving of the so-called collusion between the government and the left is about why hasn't the UDF government filed a prevention of corruption case against Pinrai Vijayan, that when there are charges of money laundering against his family, it should also lead to a Prevention of Corruption Act case being filed. Is the government of Kerala going slow on this issue of filing a Prevention of Corruption Act case against Pinrai Vijayan?
4: You are talking about the Rajiv Chandrasekhar. This country is ruling
5: by... Rajiv Chandrasekhar of the BJP.
4: Yeah, yes. I know. This country is ruling by BJP for like 15 years.
5: Yes.
4: And Pinrai Vijayan's corruption cases is not new to the people of Kerala or the country. Where were BJP for last 10 years? What action they had taken? So many gold smuggling cases were there against this government. When I was leader of opposition, I raised all these issues. What action was taken by Mr. Rajiv Chandrasekhar's party? Where were ED? Where were CBI? 1 week before, CBI has given, this ED has given a small report to the Kerala police.
5: Yes.
4: The DGP. 1 week before. And that
5: on alleged money laundering.
4: There's two things are there. PC Act, some issues regarding PC Act and money laundering.
5: Yes.
4: You are aware that money laundering case is a serious case and it is concerned with the ED.
5: Yes.
4: Nothing to do with us. By PMLA case of 66-2, certain informations were passed on to the DGP because we are the law enforcing agency here. But the second part, PMLA case, we have nothing to do with.
5: The Prevention of Corruption Act case.
4: Yeah. It was only a report they had given to us. Now, as Home Minister, I have asked for a report legal opinion from the Advocate General of Kerala. So they are yet to give the...
5: But you are not ruling out filing a case, because I remember listening to Rahul Gandhi on the campaign trail saying if a UDF government comes to power, Pinrai Vijayan will not be spared, he will be put in jail. Even though they were left as your ally in Delhi in the India Alliance, Rahul Gandhi was on record saying that the UDF government will act against Pinrai Vijayan.
4: See, the point is...
5: Or is it, as the left saying, pure vendetta? Left says, this is vendetta politics going to be practiced by the Congress.
4: No. We never resort to vendetta politics. We never done it that. But they had done it. CPM has done it in the earlier times. But the question is, 4 days, 1 week before we got the report. And that report was sent to the AG for the FISC legal opinion. Let the legal opinion come. Then we will take necessary steps after getting the legal opinion.
5: Thank you very much, Ramesh Charitala, for taking the time off to join us here on the India Today Keralam Roundtable. Ladies and gentlemen, the Home Minister of Kerala.

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2: It's in different ways, you know, you'll have the same uniform for both the genders. There was a lot of talk about a different kind of classroom structure, of changing the way students are seated and ensuring it's mixed seating. Very often, therefore, Keralam's education model is referred to as the woke education model.
3: We live in 21st century and we can't have the same systems that we used to follow in 19th century. So the society has progressed, society has advanced. Women are doing extremely well in all the fields. We see how they perform in politics, in business, in media. You name any profession, you see the performance of women there. You can't differentiate there. So how can we differentiate them in education institutions? Educational institutions are is the first place where they learn the principle of equality, the principle of women empowerment. So we will try our level best to ensure a system where our girls feel safe and secure in college campuses.
2: So you will also then condemn comments where they say women should stay at home, women should be boxed up, women shouldn't step out?
3: I already condemned it. Probably I was the first one to openly do that.
2: Yeah. You think that those kind of statements have no place in Kerala?
3: Those kind of statements have no place in Kerala nor in India. And I don't think anyone would accept something like that.
2: I'm glad you've said that openly.
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0: Good evening. You're watching India First. I'm Gaurav Sawant. There is a new tariff threat that looms large over India as US tries to tighten the noose around Russia and Iran. So the new US House of Representatives bill, the House of Representatives, they passed a bill empowering US President Donald Trump to impose sanctions on Russia and tariff up to 100%, up to 100% on countries buying Russian oil and gas. And directly in the line of fire would be countries like India and China. This is the Lindsey Graham Sanctioning Russia and Iran Act of 2026. This was cleared by a 262 in favor and 159 against vote days ahead of Chinese President Xi Jinping's scheduled visit to the United States of America. The bill, already passed by the Senate, targets Russia's leadership, energy sector, and shadow fleet of vessels helping Moscow bypass the sanctions. It also authorizes steep tariffs on five of the largest importers of Russian oil or gas, potentially opening a new front in the India-US trade relations of frictions. India and China are among the biggest buyers of Russian crude. However, countries importing less than 15% of Russia's gas exports, and they're taking steps to reduce those purchases, may qualify for an exemption. The legislation now awaits the presidential signature. If enacted, it could add fresh uncertainty to India's trade negotiations with Washington, D.C. The Ministry of External Affairs insists India is very closely monitoring further developments on this story. India remains committed to ensuring that energy security for 1.4 billion Indians is ensured through diversified sourcing. New Delhi has flagged the potential impact on bilateral ties and global energy markets. The government says it will take all necessary measures that need to be taken to protect India's trade and economic interests. India's population is top priority for the government. That's the focus. That's our top focus story on India Today at 8. Coming up at 8:30 tonight, on the occasion of the 76th birthday of Prime Minister Narendra Modi, the challenges that lie ahead and the achievements so far. Chief Economic Advisor Dr. Anant Nageswaran, he joins us live and shares the Prime Minister's economic vision for a Viksit Bharat by 2047. Stay tuned, but first, let's get you our top story from Washington, D.C.
1: China and India, to you, you better clean up your act, buy your oil and gas somewhere else.
2: An open threat from a veteran U.S. senator celebrating a bipartisan victory in the U.S. House of Representatives.
3: On this vote, the yeas are 262, the nays are 159. The motion is adopted.
2: A legislation allowing the U.S. president to impose tariffs of up to 100% was passed in the House on Wednesday. The sweeping sanctions bill targets the five biggest buyers of Russian oil or natural gas and could expose India, China and NATO member Turkey to new tariffs. The legislation now goes to Trump for his signature, which could happen in the next few days.
1: To Vladimir Putin, we have your number. Your economy is reeling. We're going to throttle your war machine. China and India, to you, you better clean up your act, buy your oil and gas somewhere else.
4: It's also a message to those enablers, those countries that are helping China and Russia evade our sanctions, that we will take action against you.
2: The tariff threat comes just days after the BRICS summit in New Delhi, where Prime Minister Narendra Modi not only brought the Russian and Chinese presidents together, but also arranged a meeting between recent enemies, Iran and UAE. Meanwhile, before the ink could even dry on the US legislation, India has reacted, warning the tariffs could impact bilateral ties. A press release said that while India was closely monitoring further developments on the matter, the government will stay committed to ensuring energy security for its 1.4 billion citizens. India will also continue sourcing energy through diversified channels based on market conditions. There was also a warning that the issue has been discussed at high levels with U.S. interlocutors and that its potential implications on bilateral ties and global energy markets have been made clear. India also made it clear that it will take all necessary steps to protect its trade and economic interest. The real verdict came from the stock markets, when the broad-based Nifty shot up as much as 150 points in trade, brushing off tariff fears.
5: I think we'll react accordingly, but I don't think, given the verbatim and the decision of Government of India to bring in energy for India and India's population's requirement from anywhere in the world at a reasonable price is the most important thing. So let us see. They've spoken about it. How much of it materializes is something that we'll have to wait and watch out.
2: The Modi government has seemingly hardened its stance on tariffs and a trade deal with the US in the past months. It has been made clear that a financial deal will not be signed till India secures a preferential tariff. What's more, exports to the US have been on the rise the past 1 year despite all uncertainties. Bureau Report, Business Today Television.
0: Joining me on this India First special broadcast is Jayant Krishna, former CEO, ED, NSDC and Prime Minister's Skill India Mission. In a moment, we'll be joined by Raymond Vikri Jr., Sandeep Unnithan, my colleague, also with me on this broadcast. Jayant Krishna, India imported about $40.8 billion worth of Russian crude in 25-26, and that accounted for almost 30.3% of our crude imports. So how serious is that risk if America were to actually use this power?
6: See, you know, if you look at this bill, it gives sweeping powers to President Trump. I think that's very, very clear, right? And which is very, very unfair, because he could misuse it, as past has shown us. You know, these sweeping, even without the sweeping powers, you know, he has misutilized his powers and so on and so forth. So I think it's very, very unfortunate. And I think what they need to realize is that the cost of this, while India will suffer, no doubt, you know, because with 100% tariff, no country can survive, no country can do exports. But the issue is the average American's family would also suffer to an extent of almost, estimates have been made that almost $3,000 worth of loss the average American family would suffer because of high tariffs being imposed. So I think, you know, one has to look at it very, very clearly. Let's understand 100% is not the absolute number one would levy.
0: Sure.
6: It is up to 100%. Maximum is
0: 100%. No, but the threat, Sandeep, is that this sword of Damocles will keep hanging on your head, and exporters wouldn't know what kind of tariff do they have today, what kind of tariff will they have tomorrow, how much should they manufacture, how much should they export. So this risk is brought in to a very smooth, what should be a very smooth and predictable regime.
7: Absolutely, Gaurav. And you know, the unpredictability that these US tariffs have introduced into this whole equation is what worries us. Just a few days back, we've seen Saudi oil literally collapse, right? So that's another big supplier of oil to us. Now you have Russian oil under threat. So where is a country, the world's most populous country, which imports all its energy? Where are we supposed to get our energy from? I mean, is this going to be at the whim and the diktats of the United States, which is actually responsible for our plight, Gaurav? You know,
0: yes.
7: All of these wars in West Asia in the last few months have been at the insistence of the United States. There was no problem at the Strait of Hormuz as of February 28th. There was no problem at the Bab el-Mandab before that. And all of this is something that the United States has to, answer for. And now you have tariffs being slapped on India, by our strategic partner.
0: Imagine.
7: On the one hand, we are exercising with them, military exercises with them. We are buying weapons from them. And on the other hand, we are receiving the kind of this kind of treatment. And, you know, more than that, Gaurav, it is the language that is being used.
0: Yes.
7: When it comes to India. And this is the kind of language we've not seen come from Washington in a long, long time. I mean, this is probably the language of the Cold War or the 1971 India-Pakistan War, when the U.S. was on the side of Pakistan. So I think that is what is happening here. One of our most important economic relationships, our partnerships, which is the India-U.S. Relationship, is under
0: yes.
7: threat. For reasons, that are beyond our immediate comprehension, Gaurav.
0: And not of our making at all. I want to bring in Raymond Vickrey Jr. Joins us on this broadcast. Mr. Vickrey, welcome. The U.S. has given President Trump power to impose 100%, up to 100% tariff for importing Russian energy. You know, with Saudi market going down, with the demand for energy going up, what are countries like India expected to do? A complete halt on Russian oil purchases will make prices skyrocket. Global economy will be in tailspin, sir.
8: Well, thanks for having me. It seems to me that this is a crisis situation. It is significant in two ways. One, it gives to the president tariff authority, which the Supreme Court said that he did not have because Congress had not acted previously. So in this case, he will seem to be on solid ground. On the other hand, it is plain that this is not the imposition of 100% tariff, and there are miles to go before one finds out really what the impact will be. This only gives authority, and as we have seen in the past, President Trump does not have a strategy. He doesn't have partners. He doesn't really have principles upon which he's negotiating. So it's very, very difficult to see what the outcome will be. In the past, he's given Putin sort of a free pass. So will he use this or not? That's the question. And then on that question, it seems to me that the message for India is that it is a great democracy and it needs to behave like a great democracy and provide leadership in these very troubling times.
0: But the U.S. won't decide how India behaves, sir. You know, we've been a democracy far longer than the United States of America. And clearly, Jayant Krishna, India does not need lessons from the West on democracy. But at the same time, you do need access to American markets. It just seems to be a very, very difficult position for the country to be in. And if I may, Jayant Krishna, Russia supplied 51.1% of India's crude imports July 2026. India imports more than 88% of our crude requirements. Can India afford to reduce Russian oil purchases without significantly increasing the import bill, putting pressure, on our economy at a time when the Saudi market seems to be going down?
6: So, Gaurav, I mean, if you look at the last year's data, yes, India did import a lot of crude oil from Russia. But you know, after this 25% plus another penalty of 25% tariff there was a threat that U.S. is going to impose on India. After that, India had reduced dependence on the crude oil. And if you look at the data for November, December 25, it was the lowest in the last 38 months, that India imported. But India had to again go back to Russia for major imports, primarily because of the uncertainty created by, the Iran war. And the fact that Iran was not able to supply to India, and a lot of countries in that region were not able to supply crude oil to India. So India has to go. I mean, it can't, it's the operations of a country like India, with the most populous country in the world, can't come to a grinding halt just because there is a threat of tariff. We have to keep our, economy moving. So I think India had no choice but to import from that places, because a lot of sources of crude oil had disappeared because of the, and it was all a creation of U.S. and Israel. We all know
0: that. Unless there is pressure that's mounted directly or indirectly. So sanctions if you buy from Iran, sanctions if you buy from Russia, Saudi market is down. Then the pressure would be you either buy from U.S. or you buy from Venezuela. Of course, we have a diversified basket, Sandeep, from 40-odd countries. But the pressure automatically would be increase from Russia and from America and Venezuela. And that would increase costs.
7: Absolutely. You know, and you've hit the nail on the head. Look at the way the oil market has been in the last couple of months. You know, at the start of this war, this utterly unnecessary war on February 28th, oil prices were at, what, 70 a barrel? Today, they are over 100. right? And every dollar increase in the price of oil means that India pays between $1 to $2 billion extra. So who are we to blame for this? The $30 increase, it's a 50% increase almost in the price of oil in the last couple of months. We are paying the bill for it. A developing country like ours, which has absolutely no bones with anyone, we're just focused on getting to 2047 Viksit Bharat, a $30 trillion economy. And these are the kind of minefields that we have to cross, which are not of our own creation.
0: And a minefield which is not of our creation. And Raymond Vickrey Jr., if Washington, D.C. wants countries like India to move away from Russian oil or Iran oil, what's the alternative, sir, when 88% of our crude energy is imported? Or is Washington, D.C. underestimating the economic importance of discounted important, Russian oil for countries or economies like India?
8: Well, I think that there's no question that the Trump administration is underestimating India. We have had 30 years of continued upward progress in the relationship. And he has been a bull in a China shop. With these tariffs, first of all, the so-called Liberation Day tariffs, and then a 25% tariff in regard to Russian oil. He thinks that tariffs are his weapon of choice, that he can bring people to his way of thinking. Whatever that may be, it's hard to figure out what that thinking is, but he can do it by tariffs. And of course, that's completely inadequate in order to be able to wage peace like you wage war. You have to have a strategy, you have to have partners, and you have to have principles. And of course, that's not within his lexicon and his approach. Is one of a real estate transactional approach to it. Now, yes. That having been said, India has plenty of alternatives to work its way through a situation. The sky is not falling. It is the case that before the Russian invasion of Ukraine, India basically imported no oil from Russia, very, very little. It was only because of a price differential that India then turned to Russia. So, yeah, sure, there are problems
0: with
8: Saudi Arabia.
0: Sir, with due respect, the Strait of Hormuz was open at that point of time. The Strait of Hormuz is not open today. Post 28th of February, and that's US actions there, it's changed the game even for countries like India, adversely impacting us, Jayant Krishna, isn't it?
6: Sorry, Gaurav?
0: It's, the Strait of Hormuz was open before 28th of February. So when India wasn't buying Russian discounted Russian oil before, now we are compelled to, because you can't buy it from Iran. The Strait of Hormuz is closed, so you can't get it from Saudi Arabia. You can't get it from Kuwait. You can't get it from Oman. You can't get it from, Qatar. The situation is very precarious.
6: So absolutely, Gaurav. You know, India has a Hobson's choice. You know, I mean, and the fact is, while the price at which we are importing now from Russia has gone up, it's not as low as it used to be a year ago. But the fact is, it is still lower than the price which would, suppose we start importing from US or Venezuela, right? I think they can't match the price which Russia is giving. You know, so yes. I think, these are the economic decisions every country should have the liberty to take in its own national interest. And, it is very surprising that, this bill has been passed with the 262 members voting for it and only 159 yes. opposing it, I think it's very, very surprising. I think, they need to be educated. They need to be told the rationale that why India is buying from there. It has very few sources left. And it should be free, to do whatever it wants to.
0: Sandeep, and this may adversely impact even the trade agreement between India and the United States of America, because we would want to see what tariffs are being imposed on different countries, and we would want to ensure that we have a better deal compared to our peers before signing the dotted line.
7: Absolutely, Gaurav. And, this is possibly, a compellence tool that the United States is using against us, because Commerce Minister Piyush Goyal travels to Washington for negotiating that India-US trade agreement. And this is possibly one of those coercion tactics to, you know, get him to agree to, get us to agree to a unequal trade deal. And if you've noticed, Gaurav, the tone of the government's response today was a little different from what it was in the past, where the government of India has mentioned that this could impact the India-US relationship. Yes. And there has been a certain hardening of stance on our part as well. We are looking for other markets.
9: Truly is a diplomatic tightrope walk. Raymond Whitley Jr., Jayant Krishna and Sandeep, many thanks for joining me. I want to focus on the other big story that we're tracking here on India First. Islamabad is now being called Containerabad. Now, you'd wonder, why is it being called Containerabad? It's the images that I'm about to show you of containers being put across Islamabad to prevent one rally after the other from the 20th to the 24th to the 27th, because Pakistan is bracing for a series of protests. Watch those images on your television screen. These shipping containers, anywhere there is no trade with Pakistan or in Pakistan or with Pakistan, most of the countries don't want to trade with a global terror epicenter. So all these containers are now being brought and put around Islamabad. We get you more in this report.
10: Welcome to Containerabad, where shipping containers are being used to block roads as Pakistani authorities prepare for upcoming protests. More than 1,000 heavy shipping containers have been deployed across Islamabad. Over 17,000 security personnel have been mobilized, and key arteries into the Pakistani capital are being sealed. Authorities are sealing major routes into Islamabad and tightening access to the red zone. The first test comes on September 20th, when Jamaat Islami is planning a march over soaring fuel prices and the petroleum levy. 5 days later, on September 25th, the Farmers Alliance or Kisan Ittehad is expected to march in Islamabad. And on September 27th, the Pakistan Tehreek-e-Insaf and its allies are set to hold another major protest. The Pakistan government's response? Containers, more police, more barricades, more crowd control equipment. Containers are being positioned at critical points, including D Chowk, Embassy Road, Faizabad, NADRA Chowk, Margala Road and Motorway Chowk. Security has been tightened across red zone entry points, heavily guarded with riot gear, tear gas and water cannons.
11: Jaise Pakistan mein pehle hota hai ki hamare paas koi strategy nahi hai ke aapne aane wali awam ko kaise rokna hai, aapne unki baat sunni hai, kya karna hai. ये बात की बात है, लेकिन हमने अपने 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
10: 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Bureau Report, India Today.
9: Prime Minister Narendra Modi is now 76 years old, and as the nation celebrates his 76th birthday, we talk about the achievements and the challenges ahead. We, Anant Nageswaran, the Chief Economic Advisor to Government of India, joins me on the other side of a quick break. Stay with us.

0: So the second controversy is Vande Mataram. Are you very clear? Only two stanzas at all official functions in Keralam. Are you very clear about it? Because different states are giving different signals.
1: Our party has taken a stand.
0: You support it?
1: Yes, definitely I will support. When Congress party, the working committee has taken a stand that two stanzas are needed. Yes. In all the programs, state government programs, only there will be two stanzas. But whenever the president, vice president and prime ministers are coming, that is a central protocol. They are keeping that the protocol. That is why when the vice president was here, they sang the full stanzas. But Independence Day, there was no Vande Mataram, only national anthem. My speech in Trivandrum, I was there, only national anthem was there. That is our political stand. But whenever the president and vice president and prime minister are coming, they are following their protocol.
0: Okay.

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Welcome back. Prime Minister Narendra Modi is 76 years old today, and we're talking about his journey from a young boy who sold tea at the Vadnagar railway station in Gujarat to being the Prime Minister of India, the longest consecutively serving Prime Minister of India, 12 years and counting. His journey actually reads like a script that even Bollywood would think twice before writing, because it sounds like fiction, too good to be true, but it's a story of hard work. From the bylanes of Vadnagar to the Prime Minister's office to 7 Lok Kalyan Marg, from Jan Sevak to Pradhan Sevak. His rise is one of the defining political journeys of modern India. And perhaps what stands out is not just where he's reached, but the road ahead. He's talking about a Vikasit Bharat by 2047. You speak to anyone who's worked with him, he's very clear about the big picture, about the goals and the roadmap. So what is he talking about? Sankalp, Seva and Netritva. His tenure has been built on a monumental list of initiatives. Jan Dhan, Swachh Bharat, UPI, Ayushman Bharat and so many more. But to talk about what he's been able to achieve and the challenges that lie ahead. And he's championed the cause of Atmanirbhar Bharat. That's one way, and especially in this churn that the world is watching. The Prime Minister is very clear, you have to be self-reliant in the road ahead. Let's talk about the Prime Minister's journey. Joining me is V. Anant Nageswaran, Chief Economic Advisor to Government of India. Sir, welcome. You work closely with the Prime Minister. You're a part of this journey

0: he initiated. What do you make of this journey so far?
1: Thank you for having me on your show. And it's, to answer your question, I would say a very, very high proportion of the credit to India's journey towards becoming a Viksit Bharat, and the fact that many Indians are even able to aspire for and dream of that possibility owes a lot to the kind of economic stewardship that the Honorable Prime Minister has provided in the last 12 years. He inherited an economy that was partly or largely broken because we had a high current account deficit. We had double-digit inflation rates, and we had a currency that had just cratered, and fiscal deficit was very high, and the banking system was in a crisis, and so were corporate balance sheets. We should not forget that these were the legacy that he inherited on the macroeconomic front. So given that, to have repaired the bank balance sheets, and today Indian banks' non-performing assets are at a historical low, and the insolvency and bankruptcy code also helped corporate balance sheets to become healthy. And then he unleashed financial inclusion to the PM Jan Dhan Yojana, and then handled COVID so well compared to many other nations that India was able to recover and bounce back with very high growth rates in 21-22 and 22-23 and sustain them in the following 3 years as well. And I'm leaving out an important landmark reform, single nation, single tax, the goods and services tax, apart from the fact that from 2017-18, public investment in infrastructure and capital expenditure had gone up by 3.5 to 4x, 4 times. And so much so that India's infrastructure, when it comes to airports, road connectivity, energy generation, the number of metro cities that have metro rail, and the inland water transport for freight, etc. If you really look at them, these have lifted India's potential growth rate. And it has also lifted India's aspirations, and all the while maintaining macroeconomic stability, having inherited a very high fiscal deficit, and with the COVID compounding it, he has fixed it. India earned its first credit rating upgrade in 2025. So we can go on. So clearly,
0: no, it's interesting you point out, sir, that from Fragile 5, he was in 2013-14, he's been able to bring it to the fastest growing large economy right now. But the challenges, that were en route, and we'll talk about those in a moment. But the challenges right now, there are many who say jobs, for example, or private investment, for example, that's yet to pick up at the full scale. In your view, sir, what's holding that back? What more needs to be done to unlock that animal instinct or that potential?
1: No, you are right. The private corporate sector investment. But by the, first of all, let me tell you that India's overall capital formation rate at 33-34% of GDP is a very high number. So there is capital formation happening, and you can say that it is because of public investment by government and the state governments as well, given the 50-year interest-free loans. And within the private sector, I think there are some research reports that show that listed companies have been doing better than non-listed companies or unlisted companies when it comes to capital formation. But the biggest reason that you are looking at a much higher number, but it is not there, are multiple. One is the global uncertainty, the kind of extraordinarily high degree of manufacturing competition coming from China, given their own deflation, given their own domestic economy travails. They rely extremely heavily on exports, and their deflation is making them utilize the global markets, which naturally makes investors in other countries pull back and decide when to put their money to work, etc. But having said that, India's capital formation in the private sector is beginning to rise in the last few quarters, and the bank credit growth to industry is running at 20%. And I think given the kind of steady growth rate that we have witnessed in the Indian economy, the private sector capital formation, and I refer to the unlisted space, I think it will catch up with the households and with the public sector, in fact, making them step back a bit, and private sector capital formation will probably take over.

0: the baton from these two segments of the economy. Back to you.
1: Sir, you spoke of the global headwinds. You know, you spoke of COVID-19. So 2020, that was a huge challenge. Then 2022, the Russia-Ukraine war, both energy and fertilizers adversely impacted. Then again, 2025 and 2026, you've had Iran, US and Israel conflict, the impact again on energy and fertilizers. What's it like working with the Prime Minister when these challenges come and you sit in the Prime Minister's office and talk about how do you overcome these challenges?
0: Of course. I mean, I don't sit in the Prime Minister's office. The Chief Economic Advisor's office is part of the Ministry of Finance. True. But I do regular periodic updates on the macro situation to the Honourable Prime Minister. I think one of the things that you alluded to in your own initial intro remarks is his laser-like focus and his ability to remember details and to ensure follow-up and a steady hand, at the same time not losing focus on the underlying inherent strengths of the economy for meeting short-term needs. He doesn't sacrifice the long-term macroeconomic stability or financial prudence. Even if the short-term situation calls for remedies, he's able to keep an eye on the medium-term strengths that have been serving Indian economy very well over the last 12 years, even as he has to take short-term measures to make sure that the economy is able to handle the crisis. We saw that in the pandemic. We saw that during the 2022 Russia-Ukraine crisis, and even this year in ensuring supply of cooking gas, natural gas, crude oil, diversifying the sources, using the crisis to make people move from cooking gas to pipe natural gas, etc. And then in the last 2 years, you have seen the liberalization of nuclear energy. The draft rules have been announced recently, and also launching the critical minerals and rare earths mission. So it is the ability to manage the short-term crisis and the exigency while keeping a very firm and clear-eyed focus on the medium to long-term priorities, I would say, are his core strengths.
1: Okay. And, you know, you've talked of GDP growth numbers. They remain strong, 7.8%, even though there was a storm in a teacup or more politically over certain numbers. But if we were to come to rural income, for example, or wages, you know, which would give you that sense that as India grows, that journey towards Viksit Bharat, salaries are also going up. Now, that also remains under pressure. Now, what more needs to be done? And what is the Prime Minister and your entire team, you know, the Finance Minister, you, the entire team doing to ensure that that growth should be felt across sectors?
0: Yeah. Absolutely, undoubtedly. I mean, economic growth per se would count for very little unless it touches people's lives and makes a difference. There should be no doubt about that. And rural income and rural employment growth, if you look at the annual numbers, they have been steadily improving post-COVID. In fact, it is the recent monthly data that have been somewhat cyclically drifting lower, but annual numbers show a very robust growth in both rural employment and incomes. Clearly, rural income growth is cyclical in nature, and this year's monsoon has introduced a certain sense of uncertainty with respect to agricultural output and rural demand down the road. So government will be very much alive to the situation and responding to that if necessary. But to your broader question about what we should be doing, and in fact, the government has been doing a lot. I think memories are a bit short these days because of the onslaught of information from social media. But July 2024 budget by the government was exclusively focused on employment, whether it is PM corporate internship, apprenticeship schemes, incentives for first-time jobs created by companies in manufacturing and in non-manufacturing sectors, contributing to some of the provident fund contributions by the employees, the government taking over the employers' contributions so that they don't feel disincentivized to hire because of pension contribution, which the government took over. So the entire July 2024 budget was about employment generation. Second, the labor-intensive free trade agreements that the government is now signing with the UK, it is now active. And with the European Union, it is going to become active by the end of the year. And these agreements open labor-intensive goods and services sectors for Indian producers and entrepreneurs. And the third thing that the government is doing, it is actively facilitating deregulation efforts in states. And that is an effort underway, both in the union government, of course, that is separate, but in the states as well, where there is a touch point of the local governments with the businesses, small businesses. Mm-hmm. And this deregulation will lower the cost of doing business for small and medium businesses in states and therefore contributing to their hiring much more. So I would say fiscal initiatives, free trade agreements, deregulation initiatives, and the various incentives given for capital formation by the states, 50-year interest-free loans, and ensuring that credit availability to MSMEs. Look at the MSME credit growth from the banking sector. It is running at nearly 23%. So all these things, and then the various initiatives given for startups and new businesses, etc., all of these things, given the uncertainties, despite the global uncertainties, all of these things are contributing to keeping up job creation and will continue to facilitate job creation in the Indian economy in the coming years.
1: And manufacturing, that's been one of the key focus areas and key result areas for the Prime Minister. We've heard him talk about Atmanirbhar Bharat, increased manufacturing. On ground, I mean, considering China manufactures so much that it's exporting finished products, on ground, how much of our manufacturing is actually taking off? What more needs to be done to ensure that our manufacturing is world-class, competitive, and export-oriented too?
0: Sure. I mean, the entire PLI initiative is all about bringing manufacturing to a greater share of gross value addition, GVA, in the economy. And in fact, in constant prices, India's manufacturing share of GVA has been rising from 14% something to 16.1% in the last 3 years in constant price terms. And I think apart from the PLI initiatives, ensuring energy availability, ensuring skilling, creating these free trade agreements so that manufacturing can export goods with lower or no duties, etc. And also creating this, reducing the customs duties on intermediate goods and inputs, which were the major planks of the budget announced in February 2026. And then creating demand visibility for manufactured goods in the country through reduction in direct taxes and indirect taxes in the course of 2025. All these are all measures to ensure that Indian businesses continue to grow their manufacturing share, because free trade agreements bring in an element of competition as well, and then also induce businesses to invest in R&D. So multiple measures are underway, and the manufacturing share of GVA rising is showing that these efforts are bearing fruit.
1: And how would you describe, you know, Prime Minister Narendra Modi's personal role in shaping the economic policies in the past 12 years and, of course, the road ahead? Because $4 trillion to reach that $30 trillion mark by 2047, this will have to grow multifold and manifold now, sir.
0: To describe his personal role is to simply say that he is the architect of the economic policy. He is the architect of the manufacturing vision and of the world-class infrastructure that India has been creating over the last 12 years. And also, he is the one who anticipated the supply chain disruptions and weaponization that would happen, and which is why he called for Atmanirbharta and indigenization since the Russia-Ukraine war broke out. And I think his emphasis on indigenization is turning out to be prescient, given that more and more supply chain choke points and weaponization is emerging increasingly so in the world. And then when you look at the fiscal prudence and fiscal stability, which has brought down the overall interest rates in the Indian economy, even though it has gone up in the last few weeks or so, the 10-year bond yield at 7% from India is at historical lows, which is what brought us the credit rating upgrade as well. Even as it improved the quality of fiscal expenditure by increasing the capital expenditure share and lowering the revenue expenditure share. All of these things are, he is the architect of all these policies, whether it is financial inclusion, Jan Dhan Yojana and the mobile phone and the Jam Trinity, digital public infrastructure. We all know that he is a big believer in the role of technology in improving lives and improving efficiency in the economy. So I would say his imprint is very evident in almost every major policy initiative and the macroeconomic stability that have underpinned India's rise amidst massively rising global uncertainties. So that is why we are confident that while there are challenges, because we are a lower middle income economy right now, there are challenges about in geopolitics, in climate change, in supply chain, etc. We are confident that we can meet these challenges because he has focus, he has determination, and he has vision and the passion to deliver on India's Viksit Bharat aspirations.
1: Sir, for joining me here on this India First special broadcast, because that vision and that dream of a Viksit Bharat by 2047, that's actually a nation's dream to be a developed country and that inclusive development. Many thanks for joining me and hope to have you on India First more often. Many thanks, sir.
0: Welcome.
1: What a journey from the bylanes of Vadnagar in Gujarat to 7 Lok Kalyan Marg in the national capital, and someone who's hailed as working relentlessly for a Viksit Bharat. He had a dream, he has a dream, and he's working to fulfill the dream. His journey actually reads like a script. Someone who was serving chai as a young lad at the railway station in Vadnagar, becomes a Pracharak, becomes the organizational BJP General Secretary, then the Chief Minister of Gujarat, long stint there, and then Prime Minister of India in 2014, and continues to serve the nation. I quickly want to cut across and bring into this conversation Kiran Rijiju, Union Minister for Parliamentary Affairs and Minority Affairs, Government of India, to talk about Prime Minister Narendra Modi's journey. Sir, welcome. You've worked extensively with the Prime Minister, but you've known him much longer. The two of you, and not many people perhaps would know that, were party general secretaries in the late 1990s, 98, 99. Now that he's turned 76, we're talking about the Prime Minister's journey. What are your thoughts about him when he was a party general secretary in 98, 99?
2: Well, Gaurav, it is a momentous occasion for all of us to speak about Modiji. When I met him for the first time in 1999, he was the party general secretary in charge of the organization. And I was also looking after the organization in the state of Arunachal Pradesh. So during the meeting, we came across and I found that he is so different. He is different from others now. He was different from other people then also. Modiji was so effective as a general secretary organization that he, in a way, transformed the way we function as a party karyakarta. Initially, we used to just work as a normal party karyakarta, whatever programs and whatever duties are given, we just simply execute. But Modiji taught us that it is not only execution of the work, it must be execution with perfection, on time-bound, with the target of whatever is to be achieved, must be achieved within a set time and discipline in life. Everything was so focused that we changed the way we used to function. So Modiji has transformed my own working system, my own way of looking at things, in a way transformed my lifestyle.
1: So he's Modiji transformed your lifestyle, but you've been quite an energetic, if I may, young man, for over 2 decades that I've known you, sir. But how did the Prime Minister transform your lifestyle? And if I may, he has given you a lot of work experience, from MOS home to sports, to youth affairs, to food processing, to earth science, to a cabinet minister, law and justice, big promotion there, parliamentary affairs, minority affairs. Great experience he's given you.
2: Yes, Gaurav, it has been, as I said, a tremendous opportunity provided to me by the party. And later on, when we formed the government, Prime Minister Modiji has assigned me in different critical portfolios. Before that also, when he was the chief minister, I was the national secretary of the party. So as a national secretary of the Bharatiya Janata Party, we often meet and we always talk about so many things and we keep learning from him. But when Modiji became the prime minister, it was all together a new life for me. When I was made first time as Minister of State in the Home Affairs, he was hands-on with every minister's daily, you know, curricular activities, the performance of the ministers. He used to come back and tell us that you have done this, you have done that, and this could have been done in this manner. So the way he follows up with the work, so I became extremely alert and cautious also, so that I don't falter. So the first term I was in the Home Ministry for 5 years, that was the beginning of my understanding of the administration. During Vajpayee's time, I was in the commission, but that was a different era. Modiji's time, you can't make a mistake. And Gaurav, just to remind you and through you to your audience and the viewers, the art of governance has truly changed in India after 2014.
1: But tell me this, sir. The Prime Minister has now become India's longest-serving elected Prime Minister in terms of continuous service in office. What has been the biggest factor in your view behind, you know, the ability to maintain this political continuity and remain a popular Prime Minister?
2: Foremost, what comes into my mind is Prime Minister has a vision. Then he has the roadmap of that entire vision. He doesn't think in fragmented manner. He has a long-term plan. And each step is connected. If you connect all the dots, it's all in a series of planning and series of steps he has taken. That is why electorally he has been the most successful Prime Minister, because he has not only ensured the continuous victory of NDA and Bharatiya Janata Party, serving as the longest elected Prime Minister, he has also ensured the victory of the party in the states. That means in the state also, people vote in the MLA election in the name of Modiji. Even in the municipal elections also, people vote in the name of Modiji. So today, if Bharatiya Janata Party has become such a colossal political party in India, NDA is successful because of the Modiji's effort to run it as a family. These are great example of leadership. And I think the great success of Prime Minister Modiji is to not only show a strong leadership, but a cohesive coalition, bring along everybody, and to work with the theme Sabka Saath, Sabka Vikas, and Ek Bharat, Shrestha Bharat, to join everybody together. Nobody should be left out, with a global ambition, with a local aspiration.

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2: Hello and welcome. You're watching In the Club. I am Susan, a new CBFC and a fresh set of voices shaping the future of film certification in India. From Preeti Jinta and Sunil Shetty to Pankaj Tripathi, the new 18-member panel brings together some of the biggest names from cinema. And it takes charge as certification battles continue to make headlines. Take a look at this report.

0: a new board, a new set of voices. And some of the biggest names from Indian cinema now have a seat at the table. The Central Board of Film Certification, the body that decides how films are certified for theatrical release in India, has got a major makeover. Actors Preeti Zinta, Sunil Shetty, Pankaj Tripathi and Manoj Joshi are among the prominent names inducted into the newly reconstituted Central Board of Film Certification. The centre has constituted an 18-member board with immediate effect for a period of 3 years or until further orders, whichever is earlier. The new panel, headed by CBFC chairperson Shashi Shekhar Vempatti, also includes actor-filmmaker Prasenjit Chatterjee, filmmaker Priyadarshan, filmmaker and actor Pallavi Joshi, filmmaker Abhishek Jain, Grammy-winning musician Ricky Cage, and singer and former parliamentarian Hansraj Hans, among others. Meanwhile, the reconstitution comes after the previous board, constituted in August 2017, continued beyond its original 3-year term, as members remained in office until their successors were appointed. While the composition of the panel has changed, the statutory duties and regulatory framework governing the censor board remain unchanged. Now, the timing is significant. The CBFC has been at the centre of several high-profile certification debates in recent months. The prolonged struggle surrounding Satluj. The Diljit Dosanjh-led film, previously titled Punjab 95, remains one of the most stark illustrations of modern certification hurdles in India. Akshay Kumar's comedy, Welcome to the Jungle, secured a UA 16 plus classification only after implementing 18 requested edits.
1: Anna, kabhi baap janam mein bhi kisi ne gun pakda tha kya?
2: Mind blowing, fantabulous.
3: Wo jo chhapri ne kiya na, wo apne ko bhi karne ka hai.
1: Ye stunt
4: action. Mere ko nahi karne ka action.
0: While contentious certification clearance for Jananayagan triggered significant delays alongside formal legal challenges. Salman Khan's Matrabhumi, May War Rest in Peace, has also not yet been submitted to the Central Board of Film Certification and remains stalled over its narrative stance on China. Now, with an entirely new 18-member panel bringing together some of Indian cinema's most recognizable names, all eyes will be on how this new CBFC board approaches the increasingly complex conversation around certification, creative freedom, and public exhibition of films. With Pranjali Sethi, Entertainment Bureau, India Today.
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0: 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And you must admit, since you are saying that credibility is important, that you will admit honestly that there was a lot of tug of war. The MLAs seemed to prefer KC Venugopal. We were told at least 48 of the Congress MLAs, almost 50, are backing him. But Satishan ji had the support of the people, of the allies and social media. Is that true? That there was a battle royale between you and Venugopal ji, with Ramesh Chenithala also involved. People voted for the Congress, but the Congress was fighting with itself. Today you can be honest with us.
1: No, we took only 10 days. In many states, even in the BJP states, in the communist states, here 16 days was here to select a chief minister for the Communist Party. 16 days they took. Many states, they are taking 10 to 15 days. 10 days, because the media is here. Media is bringing many news every day. One media is saying that is having this much of MLA. KC Venugopal is having. Ramesh Chenithala is having. Nobody knows.
0: No, but is it true there was a fight for this post?
1: Definitely in all the parties, there are aspirants for the chief ministers. I agree with that. There are potential leaders in Congress party to become the chief minister. I am not saying that I was the only person deserving to be a chief minister. There are more leaders. They are all my seniors also. They are all my seniors. KC Venugopal is my senior, only 2-3 years. Ramesh Chenithala is more senior to me. He was the student leader in Kerala, the student wing president in state level. I was only a unit level, a college level unit president and office unit. There are senior leaders.
0: So how did the junior go ahead of the seniors? What happened? Is it true that you got the social media, your allies and all to back you?
1: If this theory is following all the parties, then you will get only 90 plus chief ministers. If you are going to select the senior fellow, then in many states you will get the chief ministers having 90 plus.
0: 90-year-old chief minister.
1: Oh, yeah. That is not the theory. Here in Kerala, see, A.K. Antony was the chief minister at the age of 36. I am not the youngest chief minister in Kerala. He was only 36. He became the PCC president at the age of 32.
0: So you're the people's choice.
1: I'm not saying that.
0: I'm the Gen Z choice.
1: I'm the party's choice. Party selected me.
0: So you're telling me all the Indira guarantees that you gave will be implemented? Hike in social welfare pensions, 2,000 to 3,000, 1,000 rupees financial assistance for college-going girls, 25 lakh health cover for every family, 5 lakh interest-free loans for young entrepreneurs. You'll do all this? You're giving this guarantee?
1: In the first cabinet itself,
0: These are all promises still not met.
1: In the first cabinet itself, we have declared two guarantees. The free journey for the women in the KSRTC bus. You have to study the impact of that. Impact. All these ladies are earning 1,000 to 2,000 rupees every month. They are spending this money to the market also. And now the collection of the KSRTC is increased, like anything. Increased.
2: Kerala has the highest literacy rate. That is the fact. But yet what we see is in terms of education and job, as you said, that there is a visible mismatch, and that is the reason why most people tend to leave the state. Brain drain, as you have accepted, is the biggest issue. Is there a rethink within the state, in your government, that the entire curriculum has to change, that it has to live up to what the job requirements are?
1: I agree with you. These are happening. But we have to take measures, because almost all the academic programs are outdated. That is why these youngsters are going out. They will study here itself. We are going to change the academic programs according to the job nature across the world. We are going to change it. We have started our work. Within this 100 days, we have already started. The higher education department has already started that work to restructure the entire curriculum and major programs. In all our projects, we are planning the academic program also. For example, the Port City program. We are going to start the maritime law academic program, logistics, and many things. And artificial intelligence also, we are going to start many academic programs. We are preparing the syllabus for that.
0: You know, listening to you, I almost feel as if you were positioning yourself as Kerala's Manmohan Singh. 1991 moment, you want to reform the state. This is a reform moment from what I'm hearing, that you want to change the whole perception that the state will drive Kerala into private-public partnerships. One point comes from there. One is, you keep using the word port, that you want to develop Kerala as an, what is it, Samudra?
1: Mission Samudra.
0: Mission Samudra, you want to build it through the sea. We are in Trivandrum, Thiruvananthapuram. Biggest port coming up here, who's doing it? The Adanis. Your leadership in Delhi opposes the Adani. Here in Kerala, I'm told you are close to the Adanis, that you are willing to go the extra mile to allow them to increase their investments here. Make sense of that. They control the airport, they control the port. In Delhi, Rahul Gandhi opposes the Adanis. Every time he gets an opportunity, he says the BJP is promoting the Adanis. How are you then different from the BJP? They are promoting Adanis in their state, you are promoting them here. You need them for the ports.
1: The first sentence you said to me, that the 91 position.
0: Yes.
1: Our planning board vice chairman is the former cabinet secretary. In the first planning board meeting, he told me that your position is the 91's Dr. Manmohan Singh's position. You have to change all these things. You have to deviate from the conventional practices, and you have to take new reforms and many things in Kerala. I agree with that. This is a responsibility. I think that this is late, but it is not too late. This is the right time. Now we are thinking that if we are failing, the Kerala will be in trouble in the future. And second thing about the Adani port, I have not given the Adani airport to Adani. That is the part of the central government policies. They have taken the Trivandrum port. At the time of Umman Chandy ji, there was a concession agreement with the Adani ports about the Trivandrum Vizhinjam port. It was before 12 or 13 years back. Now, they are the concessionaire. The owner of the port is the state government. Owner of the port. They are the concessionaire. There is a concession agreement. Is that? And the owner of the port is the state government. We have to promote the port. While we are the owner of the port, why should we disturb the activities in the port? We are the owners. We have to promote all the activities, keeping the interest of the state.
0: No, so why not openly say that we encourage, whether it's Adanis or anyone else, what's the harm? That's my point. If you are encouraging industrialization, for example, on the proposed sale of a 49% stake in the Adani airport to a Geneva-based Mediterranean shipping company, you told the state assembly, government has not even been informed about this. It's almost as if, and the left said, how can you not be informed? My point is, why not openly say we welcome private investment, Just as Manmohan Singh said in 1991, we want foreign investment. Why not say, whether it's Adani or anyone else, they can come in. Why the double standard, say one thing in Delhi and one thing in Thiruvananthapuram?
1: No. I have already told you that we are the owner of the port.
0: Yes.
1: Without knowing the owner, how can they send a proposal to the Stock Exchange Board of India? That was, then they agreed that it was a wrong thing from their side. Then I appointed, our cabinet appointed a committee to study these things. First of all, they have to get sanction, strategic sanction from the Home Office, MHA. Then only we have to think about that. There is a clear provision that with the prior approval of the owner, that is a state government, they can sell their shares to other companies. And there is a provision in the concession agreement. According to the provisions of the concession agreement, we will go for that. We will go for that. We will take a decision after completing the entire formalities. After
0: but you are not anti-Adani. That's all I want to know.
1: The problem is that they are the concessionaire. We are the owners. How can we fight each other in the port?
0: Oh.
1: But we will do one thing. We will do one thing. We will protect the interest of the state. We will never compromise with the interest of the state.
0: Can I ask you about two recent controversies? One is a Muslim cleric, religious leader, says that women have no, should not be there in public spaces. Openly says that. You, after a few days, challenged that statement. None of your allies backed it. Even your Congress leaders were silent. Again, Rahul Gandhi in Delhi says, smash the patriarchy. Is patriarchy being smashed in Kerala? The CM makes a comment, but you don't get the full support of your own government. Even the IUML in particular stays silent. How do you explain that?
1: This is our...
0: Do you believe that smash the patriarchy and someone saying no women in public spaces?
1: This is our position. You cannot see anywhere in India the political leaders are taking such decisions. At the peak of the election also, we spoke to all the leaders, the community leaders. Mm. Don't speak communalism. And don't come to us that we have wood bank in our pocket.
0: Hindu and Muslim? Hindu and Muslims?
1: All the communities. I will tell you. If you have votes in your pocket, you keep it in your pocket. Don't speak communalism. At the peak of the election, we have taken an adamant secular stand. Adamant secular stand in the peak of the election. After the election, this leader made a statement like that. We opposed vehemently.
0: You opposed it, not your party, not the Muslim League.
1: I am the leader of the UDF. I am the chairman of the UDF. I am the chief minister of the state. I am the chief minister of the state.
0: So uncompromising on any form of communism.
1: You said that after few days. No, after few days. I used to make the press conference only after the cabinet briefing. After he made that statement in my first briefing, I made strong statements that was appreciated by the secular Kerala.
0: So even if tomorrow the IUML threatens you and says we will leave your government if you make such statement, you will stick by it. You're willing to sacrifice your government on the issue of hard secularism.
1: Now in the coalition politics, 10 years back you can ask such questions. Kerala's coalition politics has changed. This is not only UDF, this is Team UDF. Team UDF.
0: So the second controversy is Vande Mataram. Are you very clear? Only two stanzas at all official functions in Kerala? Are you very clear about it? Because different states are giving different signals.
1: Our party has taken a stand.
0: You support it?
1: Yes, definitely I will support. When Congress party, the working committee has taken a stand that two stanzas are needed. Yes. In all the programs, state government programs, only there will be two stanzas. But whenever the president, vice president and prime ministers are coming, that is a central protocol. They are keeping that protocol. That That is why when the vice president was here, they sung the full stanzas. But Independence Day, there was no Vande Mataram, only national anthem. My speech in Trivandrum, I was there, only national anthem was there. That is our political stand. But whenever the president and vice president and prime minister are coming, they are following the their protocol.
0: Okay. Can I now go on a lighter note? Gen Z is all over us. And someone told me you're quite an Insta star. I'm not going by the AI video of you dancing.
3: Pookie CM,
0: you're called. And people told me even before you became CM, you like to talk the language of Gen Z, especially to college audiences. You see yourself as a Gen Z CM? How do you woo Gen Z? You like to be on Instagram?
1: I was very careful as a political leader. The major role of a political leader is to communicate with the people. He should be a good communicator, number one. And communicate with all the sections of the society. The old age, the youngsters, the women. So, the Gen Zs are very different. Always I am surprised, they have very good ideas, very new things. I used to interact with them when I was only an MLA, when I was a LOP, I used to interact with.
0: Have you learned from Gen Z?
1: Gen Z, their thinking, we have to understand as a ruler. I have to understand what they are thinking. Otherwise, there should be a generation gap between them. I know their vocabulary. I can interact with them easily.
0: So you like to be called a Pookie CM?
1: That is Pookie means that is a cute. That means cute. Everybody likes it. I also like it when they are calling me. Even the children, 3 years old, they are calling me. Okay, how can I say that? I don't like that.
2: So what is the vocabulary that you've learned?
1: That will be hypocrisy. Yes. That so will be hypocrisy. If I am saying that I don't like calling me like that.
2: Maria, what is the Gen Z vocabulary that you know?
1: I know. I don't want to discuss with you. You are not youngster. You are not in the part of. Whenever we are communicating with them, I used to have their vocabulary. Within 2-3 minutes, they will come to my speech or my interaction.
0: I have one very quick question and then a final last fun question. The quick question is, yesterday there was and this is because the left is constantly accusing you of vendetta politics. Whether it's a case against Pinrai Vijayan, which is of course a ED case, but that the Kerala government is more than willing to cooperate with the ED on it. But yesterday a news house, Reporter TV, was raided early morning, and immediately the left said, and even some journalists said, this is Raid Raj. That Satishan is taking on his vendetta against Reporter TV and the media. What will you say to that? Are you become this strong man, Raid Raj? You want to be this tough strong man?
1: No, nothing. Is this media work? He is involved in many cheating cases, GST fraud cases, and there is a serious offense. It is registered, an FIR, and special investigation team is investigating into the allegations against him. As per the warrant from the court, they have raided that place. The police was very calm, very cool. Now, all the media houses justified that. All the media houses justified, except the opposition and this thing. And Mr. Pinarayi Vijayan, former Chief Minister and the Leader of Opposition, made a statement against that. What is this Raid Raj? Then, the last day in my press conference, I have reiterated the raids in his time. Asianet was raided, Mangalam Daily was raided, all the online studios were raided by Mr. Pinarayi Vijayan, and he is saying that now we are committing this raid. This is not in connection with any news. Anything. This is in connection with a serious offense, and he was arrested because when his house was raided, we got 137 bottles liquor, violating the excise act, provisions of the excise act. And another thing, from this media house, the police recovered dollars.
0: So no
1: and foreign currency.
0: No vendetta against Pinrai Vijayan.
1: Nothing.
0: No vendetta.
1: For example, in the ED case, ED has written a letter to the police chief to take an FIR. Then we are going for within 24 hours, we were able to take an FIR against Pinrai Vijayan. But we didn't.
0: Due process.
1: It's not due process. Law will take its own course. It will go for a legal scrutiny. And Pinrai Vijayan is saying that we are going join hands with the ED. When Umman Chandy was the chief minister, he sent a case against two cases against Umman Chandy. He referred the cases to CBI when he was the chief minister. Umman Chandy was a former chief minister. We never did that.
0: Okay, I want to end by something nice and light again. We heard about your Insta fame and all that. But what many people don't know, you're probably the only chief minister in the country who last year said my five top books that I have read included Arundhati Roy's book, Amitav Ghosh's book, and Gabriel Garcia Marquez. Now, I don't know any chief minister in this country who says that I have read Gabriel Garcia Marquez. You genuinely read these books?
1: Without reading the books, how can I say that?
0: Sir, I've met politicians who keep books in their library but don't read them. I'm presuming everybody tells me you are a good reader. So I'm not saying...
1: You ask anything about from these books, I will tell you by heart. If it is a novel, I will tell you the story. I will tell you the names of the characters.
0: How do you get the time?
1: My favorite writer is Orhan Pamuk, Turkish novelist.
0: Yes.
1: I have read all his books. Even that is Snow, Museum of Innocence, My Name is Red, many books. The last book I read was that Night of the Plague. Last year it was published, his last book.
0: How do you find the time?
1: 800 pages that I will tell you the story of the Night of the Plague also. And the Gabriel Garcia book I didn't read. I read a book written by his son.
0: On him.
1: Goodbye, Gabe. That is, he was writing about his parents, Garcia and his wife, his son. And another book, this Arundhati Roy's book, of course, she was writing about her parents.
0: Mother.
1: And another book by your friend TJS, your son, G. Tail.
0: Yes.
1: Written a book, Elsewhereans, about his parents. All these books I read last year.
0: Where do you find the time?
1: Time is that this is only a time management. The busiest person, more than me, they are reading more books.
0: So I have to give you my books now on the elections.
1: Oh.
0: I have finally found a chief minister whom I can give books as a gift.
1: Sure. Because we have to... Why we are putting in the Facebook or something? After the completing the year, January 1st week, we used to, some of my friends also, used to put it in the Facebook. Which books we have read. That is to inspire the youngsters
2: he
1: to read.
2: He has even suggested books to us.
1: Huh?
2: He even has suggested books to us. And we meet
0: you suggest
2: us like,
0: books to the journalists, I see.
2: Yeah, you must read this. It's a good book.
0: So what's the... Are you reading something at the moment?
1: This time?
0: Yes.
1: I have completed that book, Morgan Housel's Art of Spending Money, that I have completed. That his first book was Psychology of Money. That was a very interesting book. This second book was this Art of Spending Money. And I quoted from that book to the NIIT when I visited NIIT in Calicut, the engineering students. I quoted from that book. Very interesting part from that. Then another book by Subhash Sharma written about Phileas Nariman legally speaking. Another, Robin Sharma's book. That is, I just...
0: New book. Wow. I don't know any other chief minister in the country who would have come on stage and told us a list of these books. You are a different chief minister. As we said, we will wait and see how much of the difference translates into action. This could well be, as some of your admirers are claiming, Kerala's 1991 moment. But we will wait and see, Mr. Chief Minister. You've given us lots of news points and you've been so open about all the issues, including controversies. We really appreciate that because I think that is true democratic spirit when a chief minister comes and says, you can ask me any question you want. So please give a very big hand to Mr. V.D. Satishan, the Keralam chief minister, a chief minister with a difference. Thank you all very much.
1: Thank you. Thank you very much. When I spoke to you at the time of the peak time of the election in my constituency,
0: yes,
1: I told you many things. Next time when we are meeting, I hope that I can tell that we are implementing those things. Thank you.
0: Thank you very much, ladies.
2: We had Chief Minister V.D. Satishan earlier today, and he said that this is 1991 Dr. Manmohan Singh moment for Keralam, where Kerala is entering a new era and breaking away from past.
3: No, I think he is right on a few counts because this election, 2026 election, was certainly an election where people were angry. They wanted change. So that he's right on that account that people want change. They want a break from the past. He's also right that Kerala's economy is facing very, very similar challenges that India faced in 1991. But I would add that India faced similar challenges in 2014 after 10 years of Manmohan Singh. So I'm not so sure that that analogy is a very accurate analogy to use because he has tremendous headwinds against him. This is not an easy problem to solve because of all the fiscal problems that the 10 years of CPM have left behind. And while the story of 1991 India was a story where liberalization happened and the economy was opened up and investments flowed in, I would respectfully submit that solutions in Kerala are not going to be that simple at all. It is not going to be easy walk. This is a tightrope walking that he as a government and his government has to do, particularly because Kerala is in a major debt trap. There is very little fiscal headroom for investment and growth. And the environment around Kerala, unfortunately, he's inherited it, but part of it is his making because the Congress has been in government for several years. The lack of infrastructure, the emigration of talent, the lack of investments and jobs, the high inflation, and as we've recently seen, the electricity cuts, yeah, and so on. So those don't paint a very good picture for investors who have to be a player in the Keralam economy for Keralam's economy to grow.
2: So he certainly seems to be a man on a mission. He has presented a white paper, has come up with a roadmap, speaks about Mission Samudra, speaks about other plans that he has for a state. Would you say that he is more sincere than his predecessor, according to you?
3: Oh, certainly. I think his predecessor is no standard to be compared to at all. The 10 years under Pinrai Vijayan, where he started his mandate, he got his mandate in 2016 by saying in Malayalam, Ellam Sheriyavum, that means everything will become all right. The 10 years on under Pinrai Vijayan, it has certainly been the lost decade for Kerala. The economic situation, the joblessness situation, the highest inflation in the country. And you are seeing today corruption, institutionalized corruption. Have you ever heard of a DGP of the police force being sent to jail for 4 years for corruption? And I always wondered when people said about Kerala model, and when I was not in Kerala politics, I used to be in awe of that statement. And it is when you come here that you realize that it was not a Kerala model, it was a CPM model. And that model was a very, very dysfunctional model. There was political corruption, there was no development, there was joblessness, there was zero investment, there was zero economic activity, and you were essentially quadrupling debt per capita. So the 10 years that were before V.D. Sadishan are certainly no comparison for him. Anybody will come out looking rosy if you compare them to the 10 years. But he is certainly a man who has some clear thoughts, and I've said this in the assembly. The white paper was an extremely important move by the government because the people of Kerala now realize the situation that they are in. And I think, look, good luck to him. I wish

0: and the role of the BJP in the assembly. You have three MLAs, including yourself.
1: Yes.
0: The ruling party has 102. What appears right now is that it is the BJP which is fighting the left more than the current government.
2: I think that is each one. It's a funny situation where the Congress will claim that we have an understanding with the left before the election, and then the left will claim that we have an understanding with the Congress. Somehow that makes us feel very important. If both of them are claiming that the other is their friend, it seems to me that the case is being made that we are very relevant to their politics.
0: But are you?
2: Not really.
0: You have been trying very hard for several years now to get some kind of toehold in the state, and that is really not happening.
2: No, Maria, look, let's be objective and clear. Who's in an alliance with whom nationally? I just have to point out to you, there is a thing called Indy Alliance. It's supposed to be a political formation where they sit and have chai and coffee in Delhi regularly. Each of them take turns in calling the BJP fascists. They are both the CPM and the Congress. They are in cahoots. They are in a political alliance, in a formal political alliance in every state in this country, in every election in this country, from Tripura to Rajasthan to Tamil Nadu. The CPM and Congress are in a formal alliance, and they want to pull a fast one here and pretend that they are not. Look, I will trot out chapter and verse about how they are still in cahoots. The Shabrimala loot scam. It was an electoral issue. 4 months on, 4.5 months on, the Congress government has done zero to put the CPM ministers in behind bars. The EXA logic, where a sitting chief minister's daughter has been accused of corruption, it is a case to be filed under the Prevention of Corruption Act. The sitting chief minister, the Congress chief minister, who basically got the mandate, arguing that Pinarayi Vijayan was corrupt, has not made a move on it yet. So, look, these are games that politicians play. We all understand that. We're all grown-up people. We understand the games that politicians play. But I think the era of making fools of Malayalis and playing this game of you once, then me once, and you once, and me once, and making BJP the common target by calling us communal, that chapter is over. That game is over. People now see development and opportunity as the main issue, and they're asking which party can deliver prosperity, which party can deliver development, and it is that party that they will support. My issue is not whether his dream is a compelling dream, whether his vision is a compelling vision, whether what he wants to do is sincere or not. But I will argue today to you, and I say with full responsibility, he will come up a cropper. He will not be able to deliver because of what he has inherited and the very little wiggle room he has, and B, most importantly, the political stand that he is being forced to take, that he will not cooperate with the center. There is no state in this country that can do well if you are at loggerheads with the center. This is just commonsensical.
0: No, but he is saying that he will cooperate with the center.
2: But he's not.
0: That is for the state's good.
2: I am saying, I can say many things, including the fact that I want to be president of the US. But that's not what I say. It's what I do that is important. He's against PM Shri. How will you reform the educational system in Kerala if you say, I will not implement PM Shri? How will you give better opportunities to poor children for better schools if the Muslim League education minister says we should throw PM Shri into the Arabian Sea? If you want cooperation and support from the government of India, you have to create the conducive atmosphere for it. You can't expect ek taali se haath nahi bajta. I mean, to quote in Kerala, I should not be speaking Hindi. You have to have a relationship with the center where you place the interests of the people of Kerala primarily, and then play politics later on. You play politics during election time.
0: So let's move away from that and talk about the Vande Mataram controversy.
2: Okay.
0: I'm sitting in a state which is ruled by Congress party. The chief minister says that in this state there'll be only two stanzas, something that the Congress working committee has approved of. But here is a law of the land which says clearly that it has to be about all the stanzas. What is BJP's stand in the state of Kerala?
2: No, BJP's stand in the state of Kerala is the BJP's stand all over. What is the law of the land is the law of the land. When the parliament passes a law, it is not subject to the Congress here.

0: of the Muslim League in the north of Kerala to determine what parts of the law they will follow or not. I mean, I think they are living in fool's paradise and in, you know, La La Land, if they think they can chop and dice the constitution, because these are the same people who hold the constitution up every time they take an oath in parliament. This is the same Rahul Gandhi who goes around the world saying the constitution, democracy is under a challenge and threat. No, I have said this publicly in my press conference. These people are living in La La Land. If they think that they today, the national song, they will not sing four stanzas. Which means what? Tomorrow the national anthem, they can say, because Keralam is not mentioned and is Dravid, we will not sing the national anthem.
1: I want to take a moment to talk about also the allegations against Pinarayi Vijayan by the Enforcement Directorate, where they've alleged in the CMRL scam, 3.28 crores was received by Mr. Vijayan through his daughter. What is your response to these allegations?
2: See, this is not the first time that the ED and other central agencies have come out with such stories. They had come out with such stories and allegations even during Pinarayi 1, during the first LDF government. You remember that gold smuggling case? No?
1: Yes.
2: So whatever happened to that case now? Are you hearing about it now?
1: Mm.
2: Many such stories were planted by ED, and all the entire media was carrying the stories dictated by ED.
1: No, so you're saying it's being used as a political tool.
2: Yeah, it's,
1: what is the need now, sir? Mr. Pinarayi Vijayan is not in power.
2: Still, he is the topmost leader of the left in the state. He has been in power. He was the chief minister for the 10 years. And he is the most senior leader of our party. So now the ED is paving the way for BJP. BJP...
1: They'll target the Congress.
2: BJP knows that. See, BJP knows that they can make inroads in Kerala only by destroying the space of the left. So that is what they are trying now. Just like they did in Bengal, they are trying to occupy the space of the left here in Kerala. So they want to destroy and destabilize the left. That is why they are targeting Comrade Pinarayi and CPIM leadership. ED has been misused throughout the country as a political tool.
1: To which is the agency you'll trust, sir? Because now in the state you'll say, look, this is a Congress tool.
2: It's not
1: my
2: fault.
1: It is
2: a fault of
1: BJP
2: agencies.
1: Tool.
2: So,
1: which agency do you trust?
2: You should ask this question to Home Minister Amit Shah. Why you have destroyed the credibility of all agencies? Why you have done this to our agencies?
1: So you're saying central investigative.
2: Let me explain.
1: State agencies.
2: See, the West Bengal Chief Minister Suvendu Adhikari was framed by ED in one corruption case when he was in Trinamool Congress, and he defected to BJP. He became chief minister, and now the ED is saluting him. Himanta Biswa Sarma was Mr. Satheesan's colleague. He was the PCC president of Assam. He was framed by ED in 7,000 crore Sharda Chit Fund case. He immediately defected to BJP to save himself, and he became the chief minister. Now ED is obediently waiting for his orders. So this has happened. Why Comrade Pinarayi Vijayan is still challenging BJP and ED, while still he is a communist, he has nothing to worry. He has nothing to fear.
1: So are you that suggesting that BJP is trying to bring him on board?
2: See, BJP is trying to destroy the left.
1: Not that the Congress.
2: No.
1: The Congress is in power here, sir.
2: Congress is the B team of BJP.
1: Sir.
2: Let me explain. If
1: you
2: have the patience.
1: So there are political rivals across the country. BJP
2: if
1: and
2: if
1: the
2: you
1: Congress.
2: Have the patience,
1: of course,
2: I will tell you how V.D. Satheesan government has surrendered to the pressure of the BJP-led government at the center. Vande Mataram, when Satheesan took oath as chief minister, that was the first occasion in the country to sing Vande Mataram in full. The Suvendu Adhikari-led BJP government's swearing-in ceremony, we have not seen this singing of Vande Mataram. But in suggestions swearing in, Vande Mataram was sung in full.
1: He clarified. Today he said, no, we are for the shorter version.
2: Let's see. That is the... That only Sadhishan can do this. He will say something and do something else. So that he has got that privilege because he is Congress leader. And see how his government has issued his chief secretary. Chief secretary is working under him, no? His chief secretary has issued an order to sing Vande Mataram in full during Independence Day celebrations in the state. And even during Onam celebration, the culmination of Onam celebration, the government issued an order asking to sing Vande Mataram in full. So what is the difference between BJP and Congress?
1: No, the Chief Minister says
2: this is against the... This is against the official position taken by AICC in 1937.
1: And now the AICC has taken a stand, sir, that they are for the shorter version of Vande Mataram, not the full version.
2: And whether Sadhishan has left Congress and joined BJP.
1: So you've given us one example.
2: See, another example. Now the BJP is operating through Lok Bhavan to control all universities. From vice chancellors to members of Senate are being appointed as the governor likes. According to his whims and fancies, appointments to universities are being made. And BJP people, ABVP leaders, RSS leaders are deployed in universities in various capacities. Neither Chief Minister nor the Higher Education Minister utter a single word of protest against this.
1: I've had Mr. Roger John here who objected to Vice Chancellors attending the RSS events.
2: But what about RSS people are being appointed as Vice Chancellor? So you keep mum when RSS men are appointed as Vice Chancellors, and then you say that Vice Chancellors should not attend RSS meet. When RSS people are there as Vice Chancellors, they will attend RSS meet.
1: So you're saying all of this is proof that Congress is B team of BJP?
2: Congress is B team of BJP. Another example, I will tell you. Another example, this Wakaf Board was, so there is a reconstituted, no? During LDF government. We were not ready to accept the controversial Section 14 of Wakaf Act. And we had not appointed non-Muslim members to Wakaf Board. But after Sadhishan came to power, his council had informed Honorable Supreme Court that they are ready to accept controversial Section 14 of Wakaf Act, and two non-Muslim members will be appointed to Wakaf Board. So what BJP wanted him to do, he's doing that.
3: We are joined by someone who is being seen as one of the doers at the moment in the new government in Kerala, the state's home minister, Ramesh Chennithala. Also, many call him the grand young man of Kerala politics because you look the same, Mr. Chennithala, like I remember you all those years ago. You were, what, a minister in the 1980s?
4: Yes.
3: So you're one of the grand young men of Kerala politics. Good to
4: that
3: have you.
4: That time I was only 28 year old.
3: You were 28 year old when you became a minister for the first time.
4: Karnakaranji's government.
3: Wow. So there, you know, here is someone who comes from the 1980s now down to 2026. But I must start by asking you, just over 100 days of your government. And when I ask people, what is the main achievement of the Sadhishan government? Many people point to Operation Tufan. You have launched this drive against drugs and drug abuse in the state. And the figures are quite impressive of what you've been able to do. 11,551 people arrested. You've seized large amounts of cannabis, MDMA, hashish. Do you believe that you are winning this war, or this is only the first step?
4: Mr. Rajdeep, when I was not a minister, when we were in opposition, I started a program not to drugs, a walkathon in 14 districts. It was done by the banner of a Proud Kerala, an NGO of mine. But I never thought that this issue is so serious in Kerala. When I started this walkathon in 14 districts, in which Priyanka Gandhi also attended in Wayanad, Sonia Ji was also, fortunately, was there. After the walkathon in 14 districts only, I could able to gauge the situation. Very grave situation is there regarding this menace of drugs in Kerala. So that time I promised that if I'll get a chance, I will definitely try to uproot this menace from the soil of Kerala. So when I became Home Minister, I saw in the 18th of June, June 2nd, we started this program, Operation Tufan. This is the biggest narco hunt in the country.
3: Biggest narco hunt in the country, you're calling it?
4: Yes, yes. And throughout the state, if you ask anybody, this program has gone into the mind of the people. Everybody is appreciating the initiative taken by this government. Because the youngsters, especially the college school-going students, they are all, unfortunately, they are all involved in this kind of,
3: No, that's the point. Given the scale of the problem, that youngsters are so deeply into drug abuse at the moment in Kerala, you're launching these raids, but how will it stop the problem? The problem exists on the ground. You can't just tackle it by arresting people. You're going to have to do much more, sir.
4: Yes, we are aware of the seriousness of the situation. I already had talks with the Karnataka Chief Minister D.K. Shivakumar and the Tamil Nadu Chief Minister Mr. Vijay, Pondicherry Chief Minister. I met all of them personally. And I spoke to Chandrababu Naidu and Telangana Chief Minister also. We have to have a coordinated effort on this. They all promised that they will help us.
3: So it's not just a Kerala mission,
4: no.
3: It's across South.
4: Yeah, and across the South. And also, we had called the meeting of all the Southern DGPs. All the 5 DGPs of Southern states came to Trivandrum and we had a very good meeting. And I had done 2 meetings with all central agencies working in the state of Kerala. The customs, intelligence, then narcotic cell, all these international agencies came and we discussed threadbare about the seriousness of the problem. The central home minister has taken all the details through their own sources. They also declared. Now 2029, the India will be free on drugs.
3: So you and Amit Shah working together.
4: Yeah, and Prime Minister.
3: You and Amit Shah ji will work together on this. Center and state will work together at least on this.
4: It has to work together. We have to work together. And DGP's conference, after this Tufan, DGP's conference were called by the Home Minister. And the Prime Minister himself declared that up to 2029, this India will be a drug-free country.
3: I'm glad to hear that there are some issues that are rising above politics, that you and the center and all the state governments of the South and indeed across the country hopefully will work and we'll have Operation Tufan across India. But let me now, that's your achievement.
4: Yes.
3: Let's now
4: definitely
3: turn.
4: It is not much achievement.
3: So
4: achievement of the people of Kerala.
3: Okay, good.
4: Because people are, wherever I go, I was in USA last 2-3 days before. Everywhere they are talking about Operation Tufan. People want this. This is the most important issue before the youngsters in our country. I think that time has come for everybody to come together, cutting across politics. Everybody should come together and save this young generation of our country.
3: Point taken. Now let me come to where you made promises that have still not worked. You're the Home Minister. Number one, Sabarimala gold theft case. I recall during the campaign you said you will ensure that each and everyone who is involved in Sabarimala gold theft case is prosecuted. What is the status? Why? We had Rajiv Chandrasekhar on the round table earlier. He said there is collusion between the CPM and the Congress. They don't want to act on this case and arrest the culprits.
4: Actually, the collusion was with both of them, CPM and BJP.
3: CPM and BJP.
4: It was very evident during the time of elections. That is why the people has given a befitting reply to both of them. Whatever they say, we are not involved in this case. Because this is a court monitor issue. Court is monitoring the entire investigation process. Almost 5 to 7 people, important people, were in the jail. They were arrested, they are in the jail. Still that process is going on. The final report has to be submitted to the High Court of Kerala. Court monitor process is going on.
3: So if there are people who are influential, who are involved in it, no one will be spared?
4: Nobody will be spared. Nobody, those who are involved in this crime, they will be brought before the law. No doubt about it.
3: You're convinced, because the feeling is that you are protecting certain individuals, even if they may be politically associated with the left.
4: No,
3: are you protecting some people in the Sabarimala gold theft case?
4: We are not protecting anybody. And Ayyappa will not allow to protect also. Lord Ayyappa will not allow to protect anybody. And definitely, those people who are involved in this crime will be taken into task.
3: The other example that they are giving of the so-called collusion between the government and the left is about why hasn't the UDF government filed a prevention of corruption case against Pinarayi Vijayan, that when there are charges of money laundering against his family, it should also lead to a Prevention of Corruption Act case being filed. Is the government of Kerala going slow on this issue of filing a Prevention of Corruption Act case against Pinarayi Vijayan?
4: You are talking about the Rajiv Chandrasekhar. This country is ruling...
3: No, Rajiv Chandrasekhar of the BJP.
4: Yeah,
3: yes.
4: I know. This country is ruling by BJP for like 15 years.
3: Yes.
4: And Pinarayi Vijayan's corruption cases is not new to the people of Kerala or the country. Where were BJP for last 10 years? What action they had taken? So many gold smuggling cases were there against this government. When I was leader of opposition, I raised all these issues. What action was taken by Mr. Rajiv Chandrasekhar's party? Where were ED? Where were CBI? 1 week before, ED has given a small report to the Kerala police.
3: Yes.
4: The DGP. 1 week before. And that
3: on alleged money laundering.
4: There's two things are there. PC Act, some issues regarding PC Act and money laundering.
3: Yes.
4: You are aware that money laundering case is a serious case and it is concerned with the ED.
3: Yes.
4: Nothing to do with us. By PMLA case of 66-2, certain information were passed on to the DGP because we are the law enforcing agency here. But the second part, PMLA case, we have nothing to do with.
3: The Prevention of Corruption Act case.
4: Yeah. It was only a report they had given to us. Now, as Home Minister, I have asked for a report, legal opinion from the Advocate General of Kerala. So they are yet to give the...
3: But you are not ruling out filing a case, because I remember listening to Rahul Gandhi on the campaign trail saying if a UDF government comes to power, Pinarayi Vijayan will not be spared, he will be put in jail. Even though they were left is your ally in Delhi in the India Alliance, Rahul Gandhi was on record saying that the UDF government will act against Pinarayi Vijayan.
4: See, the point is...
3: Or is it, as the left saying, pure vendetta? Left says this is vendetta politics going to be practiced by the Congress.
4: No. We never resort to vendetta politics. We never done it that. But they had done it. CPM has done it in the earlier times. But the question is, 4 days, 1 week before we got the report. And that report was sent to the AG for the FISC legal opinion. Let the legal opinion come. Then we will take necessary steps after getting the legal opinion.
3: Thank you very much, Ramesh Charitala, for taking the time off to join us here on the India Today Keralam Roundtable. Ladies and gentlemen, the Home Minister of Kerala.

Good evening. You're watching India First. I'm Gaurav Sawant. There is a new tariff threat that looms large over India as US tries to tighten the noose around Russia and Iran. So the new US House of Representatives bill, the House of Representatives, they passed a bill empowering US President Donald Trump to impose sanctions on

0: Russia and tariff up to 100%, up to 100% on countries buying Russian oil and gas. And directly in the line of fire would be countries like India and China. This is the Lindsey Graham Sanctioning Russia and Iran Act of 2026. This was cleared by a 262 in favor and 159 against vote days ahead of Chinese President Xi Jinping's scheduled visit to the United States of America. The bill, already passed by the Senate, targets Russia's leadership, energy sector, and shadow fleet of vessels helping Moscow bypass the sanctions. It also authorizes steep tariffs on five of the largest importers of Russian oil or gas, potentially opening a new front in the India-US trade relations of frictions. India and China are among the biggest buyers of Russian crude. However, countries importing less than 15% of Russia's gas exports, and they're taking steps to reduce those purchases, may qualify for an exemption. The legislation now awaits the presidential signature. If enacted, it could add fresh uncertainty to India's trade negotiations with Washington, D.C. The Ministry of External Affairs insists India is very closely monitoring further developments on this story. India remains committed to ensuring that energy security for 1.4 billion Indians is ensured through diversified sourcing. New Delhi has flagged the potential impact on bilateral ties and global energy markets. The government says it will take all necessary measures that need to be taken to protect India's trade and economic interests. India's population is top priority for the government. That's the focus. That's our top focus story on India Today at 8. Coming up at 8:30 tonight, on the occasion of the 76th birthday of Prime Minister Narendra Modi, the challenges that lie ahead and the achievements so far. Chief Economic Advisor Dr. Anant Nageswaran, he joins us live and shares the Prime Minister's economic vision for a Viksit Bharat by 2047. Stay tuned, but first, let's get to our top story from Washington, D.C.
1: China and India, to you, you better clean up your act, buy your oil and gas somewhere else.
2: An open threat from a veteran U.S. senator, celebrating a bipartisan device. Victory in the U.S. House of Representatives.
3: On this vote, the yeas are 262, the nays are 159. The motion is adopted.
2: A legislation allowing the U.S. president to impose tariffs of up to 100% was passed in the House on Wednesday. The sweeping sanctions bill targets the five biggest buyers of Russian oil or natural gas and could expose India, China and NATO member Turkey to new tariffs. The legislation now goes to Trump for his signature, which could happen in the next few days.
1: To Vladimir Putin, we have your number. Your economy is reeling. We're going to throttle your war machine. China and India, to you, you better clean up your act, buy your oil and gas somewhere else.
4: It's also a message to those enablers, those countries that are helping China and Russia evade our sanctions, that we will take action against you.
2: The tariff threat comes just days after the BRICS summit in New Delhi, where Prime Minister Narendra Modi not only brought the Russian and Chinese presidents together, but also arranged a meeting between recent enemies, Iran and UAE. Meanwhile, before the ink could even dry on the U.S. legislation, India has reacted, warning the tariffs could impact bilateral ties. A press release said that while India was closely monitoring further developments on the matter, the government will stay committed to ensuring energy security for its 1.4 billion citizens. India will also continue sourcing energy through diversified channels based on market conditions. There was also a warning that the issue has been discussed at high levels with U.S. interlocutors and that its potential implications on bilateral ties and global energy markets have been made clear. India also made it clear that it will take all necessary steps to protect its trade and economic interest. The real verdict came from the stock markets, when the broad-based Nifty shot up as much as 150 points in trade, brushing off tariff fears.
5: I think we'll react accordingly, but I don't think, given the verbatim and the decision of Government of India to bring in energy for India and India's population's requirement from anywhere in the world at a reasonable price is the most important thing. So let us see. They've spoken about it. How much of it materializes is something that we'll have to wait and watch out.
2: The Modi government has seemingly hardened its stance on tariffs in a trade deal with the US in the past months. It has been made clear that a financial deal will not be signed till India secures a preferential tariff. What's more, exports to the US have been on the rise the past 1 year despite all uncertainties. Bureau Report, Business Today Television.
0: Joining me on this India First special broadcast is Jayant Krishna, former CEO, ED, NSDC and Prime Minister's Skill India Mission. In a moment, we'll be joined by Raymond Vickery Jr., Sandeep Unnithan, my colleague, also with me on this broadcast. Jayant Krishna, India imported about $40.8 billion worth of Russian crude in 25-26, and that accounted for almost 30.3% of our crude imports. So how serious is that risk if America were to actually use this power?
6: See, you know, if you look at this bill, it gives sweeping powers to President Trump. I think that's very, very clear, right? And which is very, very unfair, because he could misuse it, as past has shown us. You know, these sweeping, even without the sweeping powers, you know, he has misutilized his powers and so on and so forth. So I think it's very, very unfortunate. And I think what they need to realize is that the cost of this, while India will suffer, no doubt, you know, because with 100% tariff, no country can survive, no country can do exports. But the issue is the average American's family would also suffer to an extent of almost, estimates have been made that almost $3,000 worth of loss the average American family would suffer because of high tariffs being imposed. So I think, you know, one has to look at it very, very clearly. Let's understand 100% is not the absolute number one would levy.
0: Sure.
6: It is up to 100%. Maximum is
0: 100%. No, but the threat, Sandeep, is that this sword of Damocles will keep hanging on your head, and exporters wouldn't know what kind of tariff do they have today, what kind of tariff will they have tomorrow, how much should they manufacture, how much should they export. So this risk is brought in to a very smooth, what should be a very smooth and predictable regime.
7: Absolutely, Gaurav. And you know, the unpredictability that these US tariffs have introduced into this whole equation is what worries us. Just a few days back, we've seen Saudi oil literally collapse, right? So that's another big supplier of oil to us. Now you have Russian oil under threat. So where is a country, the world's most populous country, which imports all its energy? Where are we supposed to get our energy from? I mean, is this going to be at the whim and the diktats of the United States, which is actually responsible for our plight, Gaurav? You know,
0: yes.
7: All of these wars in the West Asia in the last few months have been at the insistence of the United States. There was no problem at the Strait of Hormuz as of February 28th. There was no problem at the Bab el-Mandab before that. And all of this is something that the United States has to answer for. And now you have tariffs being slapped on India of our strategic partner.
0: Imagine.
7: On the one hand, we are exercising with them, military exercises with them. We are buying weapons from them. And on the other hand, we are receiving the kind of this kind of treatment. And, you know, more than that, Gaurav, it is the language that is being used.
0: Yes.
7: When it comes to India. And this is the kind of language we've not seen come from Washington in a long, long time. I mean, this is probably the language of the Cold War or the 1971 India-Pakistan War, when the U.S. was on the side of Pakistan. So I think that is what is happening here. You're one of our most important economic relationships, our partnerships, which is the India-U.S. Relationship, is under
0: yes.
7: threat. For reasons, that are beyond our immediate comprehension, Gaurav.
0: And not of our making at all. I want to bring in Raymond Vickery Jr. Joins us on this broadcast. Mr. Vickery, welcome. The U.S. has given President Trump power to impose 100%, up to 100% tariff for importing Russian energy. With Saudi market going down, with the demand for energy going up, what are countries like India expected to do? A complete halt on Russian oil purchases will make prices skyrocket. Global economy will be in tailspin, sir.
8: Well, thanks for having me. It seems to me that this is a crisis situation. It is significant in two ways. One, it gives to the president tariff authority, which the Supreme Court said that he did not have because Congress had not acted previously. So in this case, he will seem to be on solid ground. On the other hand, it is plain that this is not the imposition of 100% tariff, and there are miles to go before one finds out really what the impact will be. This only gives authority, and as we have seen in the past, President Trump does not have a strategy. He doesn't have partners. He doesn't really have principles upon which he's negotiating. So it's very, very difficult to see what the outcome will be. In the past, he's given Putin sort of a free pass. So will he use this or not? That's the question. And then on that question, it seems to me that the message for India is that it is a great democracy and it needs to behave like a great democracy and provide leadership in these very troubling times.
0: But the US won't decide how India behaves, sir. You know, we've been a democracy far longer than the United States of America. And clearly, Jayant Krishna, India does not need lessons from the West on democracy, but at the same time, you do need access to American markets. It just seems to be a very, very difficult position for the country to be in. And if I may, Jayant Krishna, Russia supplied 51.1% of India's crude imports July 2026. India imports more than 88% of our crude requirements. Can India afford to reduce Russian oil purchases without significantly increasing the import bill, putting pressure, on our economy at a time when the Saudi market seems to be going down?
6: So, Gaurav, I mean, if you look at the last year's data, yes, India did import a lot of crude oil from Russia. But you know, after this 25% plus another penalty of 25% tariff there was a threat that US is going to impose on India. After that, India had reduced dependence on the crude oil. And if you look at the data for November, December 25, you know, it was the lowest in the last 38 months, you know, that India imported. But India had to again go back to Russia for major imports, primarily because of the uncertainty created by, the Iran war and the fact that Iran was not able to supply to India and a lot of countries in that region were not able to supply crude oil to India. So India has to go. I mean, it can't, it's the operations of a country like India, with the most populous country in the world, can't come to a grinding halt just because there's a threat of tariff. We have to keep our, economy moving. So I think India had no choice but to import from that places because a lot of sources of crude oil had disappeared because of the, and it was all a creation of US and Israel. We all know
0: unless
6: that,
0: right? Unless there is pressure that's mounted directly or indirectly, so sanctions if you buy from Iran, sanctions if you buy from Russia, Saudi market is down, then the pressure would be you either buy from US or you buy from Venezuela. Of course, we have a diversified basket, Sandeep, from 40-odd countries, but the pressure automatically would be increase from Russia and from America and Venezuela, and that would increase costs.
7: Absolutely, you know, and you've hit the nail on the head. Look at the way the oil market has been in the last couple of months. You know, at the start of this war, this utterly unnecessary war on February 28th, oil prices were at what, 70 a barrel? Today, they are over 100, right? And every dollar increase in the price of oil means that India pays between $1 to $2 billion extra. So who are we to blame for this? The 30 dollar increase, it's a 50% increase almost in the price of oil in the last couple of months. We are paying the bill for it. A developing country like ours, which has absolutely no bones with anyone, we're just focused on getting to 2047 Viksit Bharat a $30 trillion economy. And these are the kind of minefields that we have to cross, which are not of our own creation.
0: And a minefield which is not of our creation. And Raymond Vickrey Jr., if Washington, D.C. wants countries like India to move away from Russian oil or Iran oil, what's the alternative, sir, when 88% of our crude energy is imported? Or is Washington, D.C. underestimating the economic importance of discounted important, Russian oil for countries or economies like India?
8: Well, I think that there's no question that the Trump administration is underestimating India. We have had 30 years of continued upward progress in the relationship. And he has been a bull in a china shop with these tariffs. First of all, the so-called Liberation Day tariffs, and then a 25% tariff in regard to Russian oil. He thinks that tariffs are his weapon of choice, that he can bring people to his way of thinking. Whatever that may be, it's hard to figure out what that thinking is, but he can do it by tariffs. And of course, that's completely inadequate in order to be able to wage peace like you wage war. You have to have a strategy, you have to have partners, and you have to have principles. And of course, that's not within his lexicon, and his approach is one of a real estate transactional approach to it. Now, yes. That having been said, India has plenty of alternatives to work its way through a situation. The sky is not falling. It is the case that before the Russian invasion of Ukraine, India basically imported no oil from Russia, very, very little. It was only because of a price differential that India then turned to Russia. So, yeah, sure, there are problems
0: with
8: Saudi Arabia.
0: Sir, with due respect, the Strait of Hormuz was open at that point of time. The Strait of Hormuz is not open today. Post 28th of February, and that's U.S. actions there, it's changed the game even for countries like India, adversely impacting us, Jayant Krishna, isn't it?
6: Sorry, Gaurav?
0: It's, the Strait of Hormuz was open before 28th of February. So when India wasn't buying Russian discounted Russian oil before, now we are compelled to, because you can't buy it from Iran. The Strait of Hormuz is closed, so you can't get it from Saudi Arabia. You can't get it from Kuwait. You can't get it from Oman. You can't get it from, Qatar. The situation is very precarious.
6: So absolutely, Gaurav. You know, India has a Hobson's choice, And the fact is, while the price at which we are importing now from Russia has gone up, it's not as low as it used to be a year ago. But the fact is, it is still lower than the price which would, suppose we start importing from US or Venezuela, right? I think they can't match the price which Russia is giving. Yes. I think, these are the economic decisions every country should have the liberty to take its own national interest. And, it is very surprising that, this bill has been passed with the 262 members voting for it and only 159 yes. opposing it. I think it's very, very surprising. I think, they need to be educated. They need to be told the rationale that why India is buying from there. It has very few sources left. It should be free, to do whatever it wants
0: to. In fact, Sandeep, and this may adversely impact even the trade agreement between India and the United States of America, because we would want to see what tariffs are being imposed on different countries, and we would want to ensure that we have a better deal compared to our peers before signing the dotted line.
7: Absolutely, Gaurav. And, this is possibly, a compellence tool that the United States is using against us, because Commerce Minister Piyush Goyal travels to Washington for negotiating that India-US trade agreement. And this is possibly one of those coercion tactics to, get him to agree to, get us to agree to an unequal trade deal. And if you've noticed, Gaurav, the tone of the government's response today was a little different from what it was in the past, where the government of India has mentioned that this could impact the India-US relationship.
0: Yes.
7: And there has been a certain hardening of stance on our part as well. We are looking for other markets
0: Truly is a diplomatic tightrope walk. Raymond Vitry Jr., Jayant Krishna and Sandeep, many thanks for joining me. I want to focus on the other big story that we're tracking here on India First. Islamabad is now being called Containerabad. Now, you'd wonder, why is it being called Containerabad? It's the images that I'm about to show you of containers being put across Islamabad to prevent one rally after the other from the 20th to the 24th to the 27th, because Pakistan is bracing for a series of protests. Watch those images on your television screen. These shipping containers, anywhere there is no trade with Pakistan or in Pakistan or with Pakistan, most of the countries don't want to trade with a global terror epicenter. So all these containers are now being brought and put around Islamabad. We get you more in this report.
9: Welcome to Containerabad, where shipping containers are being used to block roads as Pakistani authorities prepare for upcoming protests. More than 1,000 heavy shipping containers have been deployed across Islamabad. Over 17,000 security personnel have been mobilized, and key arteries into the Pakistani capital are being sealed. Authorities are sealing major routes into Islamabad and tightening access to the Red Zone. The first test comes on September 20th, when Jamaat-e-Islami is planning a march over soaring fuel prices and the petroleum levy. 5 days later, on September 25th, the Farmers Alliance or Kisan Ittehad is expected to march in Islamabad. And on September 27th, the Pakistan Tehreek-e-Insaf and its allies are set to hold another major protest. The Pakistan government's response? Containers, more police, more barricades, more crowd control equipment. Containers are being positioned at critical points, including D Chowk, Embassy Road, Faizabad, NADRA Chowk, Margala Road and Motorway Chowk. Security has been tightened across red zone entry points, heavily guarded with riot gear, tear gas and water cannons.
10: Like Pakistan, we have no strategy in Pakistan. कि आपने आने वाली आवाम को कैसे रोकना है, आपने उनकी बात सुननी है, क्या करना है, ये बाद की बात है. लेकिन हमने अपने इस्लामाबाद को कंटेनर इस्लाम बनाना 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
0: Prime Minister Narendra Modi is now 76 years old, and as the nation celebrates his 76th birthday, we talk about the achievements and the challenges ahead. We, Anant Nageswaran, the Chief Economic Advisor to Government of India, joins me on the other side of a quick break. Stay with us.

0: So the second controversy is Vande Mataram. Are you very clear? Only two stanzas at all official functions in Kerala. Are you very clear about it? Because different states are giving different signals.
1: Our party has taken a stand.
0: You support it?
1: Congress party. Yes, definitely I will support. When Congress party, the working committee has taken a stand that two stanzas are needed. Yes. In all the programs, state government programs, only there will be two stanzas. But whenever the president, vice president and prime ministers are coming, that is a central protocol. They are keeping that protocol. That is why when the vice president was here, they sung the full stanzas. But Independence Day, there was no Vande Mataram, only national anthem. My speech in Trivandrum, I was there, only national anthem was there. That is our political stand. But whenever the president and vice president and prime minister are coming, they are following their protocol.
0: Okay.

0: Welcome back. Prime Minister Narendra Modi is 76 years old today, and we're talking about his journey from a young boy who sold tea at the Vadnagar railway station in Gujarat to being the Prime Minister of India, the longest consecutively serving Prime Minister of India, 12 years and counting. His journey actually reads like a script that even Bollywood would think twice before writing, because it sounds like fiction, too good to be true, but it's a story of hard work. From the bylanes of Vadnagar to the Prime Minister's office to 7 Lok Kalyan Marg, from Jan Sevak to Pradhan Sevak. His rise is one of the defining political journeys of modern India. And perhaps what stands out is not just where he's reached, but the road ahead. He's talking about a Viksit Bharat by 2047. You speak to anyone who's worked with him, he's very clear about the big picture, about the goals and the roadmap. So what is he talking about? Sankalp, Seva and Netritva. His tenure has been built on a monumental list of initiatives. Jan Dhan, Swachh Bharat, UPI, Ayushman Bharat and so many more. But to talk about what he's been able to achieve and the challenges that lie ahead. And he's championed the cause of Atmanirbhar Bharat. That's one way, and especially in this churn that the world is watching. The Prime Minister is very clear, you have to be self-reliant in the road ahead. Let's talk about the Prime Minister's journey. Joining me is V. Anant Nageswaran, Chief Economic Advisor to Government of India. Sir, welcome. You work closely with the Prime Minister. You're a part of this journey, Viksit Bharat by 2047. As India emerges as the fastest growing major economy, in your view, sir, how much of this is the reforms he initiated? What do you make of this journey so far?
1: Thank you for having me on your show. And to answer your question, I would say a very, very high proportion of the credit to India's journey towards becoming a Viksit Bharat, and the fact that many Indians are even able to aspire for and dream of that possibility owes a lot to the kind of economic stewardship that the Honorable Prime Minister has provided in the last 12 years. He inherited an economy that was partly or largely broken because we had a high current account deficit. We had double-digit inflation rates, and we had a currency that had just cratered, and fiscal deficit was very high, and the banking system was in a crisis, and so were corporate balance sheets. We should not forget that these were the legacy that he inherited on the macroeconomic front. So given that, to have repaired the bank balance sheets, and today Indian banks' non-performing assets are at a historical low, and the insolvency and bankruptcy code also helped corporate balance sheets to become healthy. And then he unleashed financial inclusion through the PM Jan Dhan Yojana, and then handled COVID so well compared to many other nations that India was able to recover and bounce back with very high growth rates in 21-22 and 22-23 and sustain them in the following 3 years as well. And I'm leaving out an important landmark reform, single nation, single tax, the goods and services tax, apart from the fact that from 2017-18, public

0: structure and number of metro cities that have metro rail and the inland water transport for freight, etc. If you really look at them, these have lifted India's potential growth rate. And it has also lifted India's aspirations. And all the while maintaining macroeconomic stability, having inherited a very high fiscal deficit, and with the COVID compounding it, he has fixed it. India earned its first credit rating upgrade in 2025. So we can go on. So clearly...
1: No, it's interesting you point out, sir, that from fragile 5, he was in 2013-14, he's been able to bring it to the fastest growing large economy right now. But the challenges, you know, that were en route, and we'll talk about those in a moment, but the challenges right now, there are many who say jobs, for example, or private investment, for example, that's yet to pick up at the full scale. In your view, sir, what's holding that back? What more needs to be done to unlock that animal instinct or that potential?
0: Sure. No, you are right. The private corporate sector investment. But by the, first of all, let me tell you that India's overall capital formation rate at 33-34% of GDP is a very high number. It's, so there is capital formation happening, and you can say that it is because of public investment by government and the state governments as well, given the 50-year interest-free loans. And within the private sector, I think there are some research reports that show that listed companies have been doing better than non-listed companies or unlisted companies when it comes to capital formation. But the biggest reason that you are looking at a much higher number, but it is not there, are multiple. One is the global uncertainty, the kind of extraordinarily high degree of manufacturing competition coming from China, given their own deflation, given their own domestic economy travails. They rely extremely heavily on exports, and their deflation is making them utilize the global markets, which naturally makes investors in other countries pull back and decide when to put their money to work, etc. But having said that, India's capital formation in the private sector is beginning to rise in the last few quarters, and the bank credit growth to industry is running at 20%. And I think given the kind of steady growth rate that we have witnessed in the Indian economy, the private sector capital formation, and I refer to the unlisted space, I think it will catch up with the households and with the public sector, in fact, making them step back a bit, and private sector capital formation will probably take over the baton from these two segments of the economy. Back to you.
1: Sir, you spoke of the global headwinds. You know, you spoke of COVID-19. So 2020, that was a huge challenge. Then 2022, the Russia-Ukraine war, both energy and fertilizers adversely impacted. Then again, 2025 and 2026, you've had Iran, US and Israel conflict, the impact again on energy and fertilizers. What's it like working with the Prime Minister when these challenges come and you sit in the Prime Minister's office and talk about how do you overcome these challenges?
0: Of course. I mean, I don't sit in the Prime Minister's office. The Chief Economic Advisor's office is part of the Ministry of Finance. But I do regular periodic updates on the macro situation to the Honorable Prime Minister. I think one of the things that you alluded to in your own initial intro remarks is his laser-like focus and his ability to remember details and to ensure follow-up and a steady hand, at the same time not losing focus on the underlying inherent strengths of the economy for meeting short-term needs. He doesn't sacrifice the long-term macroeconomic stability or financial prudence. Even if the short-term situation calls for remedies, he's able to keep an eye on the medium-term strengths that have been serving Indian economy very well over the last 12 years, even as he has to take short-term measures to make sure that the economy is able to handle the crisis. We saw that in the pandemic. We saw that during the 2022 Russia-Ukraine crisis, and even this year in ensuring supply of cooking gas, natural gas, crude oil, diversifying the sources, using the crisis to make people move from cooking gas to pipe natural gas, etc. And then in the last 2 years, you have seen the liberalization of nuclear energy, the draft rules have been

0: announced recently, and also launching the Critical Minerals and Rare Earths Mission. So it is the ability to manage the short-term crisis and the exigency while keeping a very firm and clear-eyed focus on the medium to long-term priorities, I would say, are his core strengths.
1: Okay, and you've talked of GDP growth numbers. They remain strong, 7.8%, even though there was a storm in a teacup or more politically over certain numbers. But if we were to come to rural income, for example, or wages, which would give you that sense that as India grows, that journey towards Viksit Bharat, salaries are also going up. Now, that also remains under pressure. Now, what more needs to be done, and what is the Prime Minister and your entire team, the Finance Minister, you, the entire team doing to ensure that growth should be felt across sectors?
0: Yeah, absolutely, undoubtedly. I mean, economic growth per se would count for very little unless it touches people's lives and makes a difference. There should be no doubt about that. And rural income and rural employment growth, if you look at the annual numbers, they have been steadily improving post-COVID. In fact, it is the recent monthly data that have been somewhat cyclically drifting lower, but annual numbers show a very robust growth in both rural employment and incomes. Clearly, rural income growth is cyclical in nature, and this year's monsoon has introduced a certain sense of uncertainty with respect to agricultural output and rural demand down the road. So, government will be very much alive to the situation and responding to that if necessary. But to your broader question about what we should be doing, and in fact, the government has been doing a lot. I think memories are a bit short these days because of the onslaught of information from social media. But July 2024 budget by the government was exclusively focused on employment, whether it is PM corporate internship, apprenticeship schemes, incentives for first-time jobs created by companies in manufacturing and in non-manufacturing sectors, contributing to some of the Provident Fund contributions by the employees, the government taking over the employers' contributions so that they don't feel disincentivized to hire because of pension contributions, which the government took over. So the entire July 2024 budget was about employment generation. Second, the labor-intensive free trade agreements that the government is now signing. With the UK, it is now active. And with the European Union, it is going to become active by the end of the year. And these agreements open labor-intensive goods and services sectors for Indian producers and entrepreneurs. And the third thing that the government is doing, it is actively facilitating deregulation efforts in states. And that is an effort underway, both in the union government, of course, that is separate, but in the states as well, where there is a touch point of the local governments with the businesses, small businesses. And this deregulation will lower the cost of doing business for small and medium businesses in states and therefore contributing to their hiring much more. So I would say fiscal initiatives, free trade agreements, deregulation initiatives, and the various incentives given for capital formation by the states, 50-year interest-free loans, and ensuring that credit availability to MSMEs. Look at the MSME credit growth from the banking sector. It is running at nearly 23%. So all these things, and then the various initiatives given for startups and new businesses, et cetera, all of these things, given the uncertainties, despite the global uncertainties, all of these things are contributing to keeping up job creation and will continue to facilitate job creation in the Indian economy in the coming years.
1: And manufacturing, that's been one of the key focus areas and key result areas for the Prime Minister. We've heard him talk about Atmanirbhar Bharat, increased manufacturing. On ground, I mean, considering China manufactures so much that it's exporting finished products, on ground, how much of our manufacturing is actually taking off? What more needs to be done to ensure that our manufacturing is world-class, competitive, and export-oriented too?
0: Sure. I mean, the entire PLI initiative is all about bringing manufacturing to a greater share of gross value addition, GVA, in the economy. And in fact, in constant prices, India's manufacturing share of GVA has been rising from 14% something to 16.1% in the last 3 years in constant price terms. And I think apart from the PLI initiatives, ensuring energy availability, ensuring skilling, creating these free trade agreements so that manufacturing can export goods with lower or no duties, etc. And also creating this, reducing the customs duties on intermediate goods and inputs, which were the major planks of the budget announced in February 2026. And then creating demand visibility for manufactured goods in the country through reduction in direct taxes and indirect taxes in the course of 2025. All these are all measures to ensure that Indian businesses continue to grow their manufacturing share, because free trade agreements bring in an element of competition as well, and then also induce businesses to invest in R&D. So multiple measures are underway, and the manufacturing share of GVA rising is showing that these efforts are bearing fruit.
1: And how would you describe, Prime Minister Narendra Modi's personal role in shaping the economic policies in the past 12 years, and of course the road ahead? Because $4 trillion to reach that $30 trillion mark by 2047, this will have to grow multifold and manifold now, sir.
0: To describe his personal role is to simply say that he is the architect of the economic policy. He is the architect of the manufacturing vision and of the world-class infrastructure that India has been creating over the last 12 years. And also, he is the one who anticipated the supply chain disruptions and weaponization that could happen, and which is why he called for Atmanirbharta and indigenization since the Russia-Ukraine war broke out. And I think his emphasis on indigenization is turning out to be prescient, given that more and more supply chain choke points and weaponization is emerging increasingly so in the world. And then when you look at the fiscal prudence and fiscal stability, which has brought down the overall interest rates in the Indian economy, even though it has gone up in the last few weeks or so, the 10-year bond yield at 7% from India is at historical lows, which is what brought us the credit rating upgrade as well, even as it improved the quality of fiscal expenditure by increasing the capital expenditure share and lowering the revenue expenditure share. All of these things are, he is the architect of all these policies, whether it is financial inclusion, then Jan Dhan Yojana and the mobile phone and the Jam Trinity, digital public infrastructure. We all know that he is a big believer in the role of technology in improving lives and improving efficiency in the economy. So I would say his imprint is very evident in almost every major policy initiative and the macroeconomic stability that have underpinned India's rise amidst massively rising global uncertainties. So that is why we are confident that while there are challenges, because we are a lower middle-income economy right now, there are challenges about in geopolitics, in climate change, in supply chain, etc. We are confident that we can meet these challenges because he has focus, he has determination, and he has vision and the passion to deliver on India's Viksit Bharat aspirations.
1: Sir, for joining me here on this India First special broadcast, because that vision and that dream of a Viksit Bharat by 2047, that's actually a nation's dream to be a developed country and that inclusive development. Many thanks for joining me, and hope to have you on India First more often. Many thanks, sir.
0: Welcome.
1: What a journey from the bylanes of Vadnagar in Gujarat to 7 Lok Kalyan Marg in the national capital, and someone who's hailed as working relentlessly for a Viksit Bharat. He had a dream, he has a dream, and he's working to fulfill the dream. His journey actually reads like a script. Someone who was serving chai as a young lad at the railway station in Vadnagar becomes a pracharak, becomes the organizational BJP general secretary, then the chief minister of Gujarat, long stint there, and then prime minister of India in 2014, and continues to serve the nation. I quickly want to cut across and bring into this conversation Kiran Rijiju, Union Minister for Parliamentary Affairs and Minority Affairs, Government of India, to talk about Prime Minister Narendra Modi's journey. Sir, welcome. You've worked extensively with the Prime Minister, but you've known him much longer. The two of you, and not many people perhaps would know that, were party general secretaries in the late 1990s, 98, 99. You know, now that he's turned 76, we're talking about the Prime Minister's journey. What are your thoughts about him when he was a party general secretary in 98, 99?
2: Well, Gaurav, it is a momentous occasion for all of us to speak about Modiji. When I met him for the first time in 1999, he was the party general secretary in charge of the organization. And I was also looking after the organization in the state of Arunachal Pradesh. So during the meeting, we came across and I found that he is so different. He is different from others now. He was different from other people then also. Modiji was so effective as a general secretary organization that he, in a way, transformed the way we functioned as a party karyakarta. Initially, we used to just work as a normal party karyakarta, whatever programs and whatever duties are given, We just simply execute. But Modiji taught us that it is not only execution of the work, it must be execution with perfection, on time-bound, with the target of whatever is to be achieved, must be achieved within a set time, and discipline in life. Everything was so focused that we changed the way we used to function. So Modiji has transformed my own working system, my own way of looking at things, in a way transformed my lifestyle.
1: So oh, he's transformed your lifestyle, but you've been quite an energetic, if I may, young man, for over two decades that I've known you, sir. But how did the Prime Minister transform your lifestyle? And if I may, he has given you a lot of work experience, you know, from MOS Home to sports, to youth affairs, to food processing, to earth science, to a cabinet minister, law and justice, big promotion there, parliamentary affairs, minority affairs. Great experience he's given you.
2: Yes, Gaurav, it has been, as I said, a tremendous opportunity provided to me by the party. And later on, when we formed the government, Prime Minister Modiji has assigned me in different critical portfolios. Before that also, when he was the chief minister, I was the national secretary of the party. So as a national secretary of the Bharatiya Janata Party, we often meet and we always talk about so many things and we keep learning from him. But when Modiji became the prime minister, it was altogether a new life for me. When I was made first time as Minister of State in the Home Affairs, he was hands-on with every minister's daily, curricular activities, the performance of the ministers. He used to come back and tell us that you have done this, you have done that, and this could have been done in this manner. So the way he follows up with the work, so I became extremely alert and cautious also, so that I don't falter. So the first term I was in the Home Ministry for 5 years, that was the beginning of my understanding of the administration. During Vajpayee's time, I was in the commission, but that was a different era. Modiji's time, you can't make a mistake.
1: And Gaurav,
2: just to remind you and through you to your audience and the viewers, the art of governance has truly changed in India after 2014.
1: But tell me this, sir. The Prime Minister has now become India's longest serving elected Prime Minister in terms of continuous service in office. What has been the biggest factor in your view behind, you know, the ability to maintain this political continuity and remain a popular Prime Minister?
2: Foremost, what comes into my mind is Prime Minister has a vision. Then he has the roadmap of that entire vision. He doesn't think in fragmented manner. He has a long-term plan. And each step is connected. If you connect all the dots, it's all in a series of planning and series of steps he has taken. That is why electorally he has been the most successful Prime Minister, because he has not only ensured the continuous victory of NDA and Bharatiya Janata Party, serving as the longest elected Prime Minister, he has also ensured the victory of the party in the states. That means in the state also, people vote in the MLA election in the name of Modi ji. Even in the municipal elections also, people vote in the name of Modi ji. So today, if Bharatiya Janata Party has become such a colossal political party in India, NDA is successful because of the Modi ji's effort to run it as a family. These are great example of leadership. And I think the great success of Prime Minister Modi ji is to not only show a strong leadership, but a cohesive coalition, bring along everybody, and to work with the theme Sabka Saath Sabka Vikas and Ek Bharat Shrestha Bharat, to join everybody together. Nobody should be left out, with a global ambition, with a local aspiration.

0: are watching India Today.
1: Hello and welcome. You're watching In the Club. I am Susan, a new CBFC and a fresh set of voices shaping the future of film certification in India. From Preeti Jinta and Sunil Shetty to Pankaj Tripathi, the new 18-member panel brings together some of the biggest names from cinema. And it takes charge as certification battles continue to make headlines. Take a look at this report.

0: a new board, a new set of voices. And some of the biggest names from Indian cinema now have a seat at the table. The Central Board of Film Certification, the body that decides how films are certified for theatrical release in India, has got a major makeover. Actors Preeti Zinta, Sunil Shetty, Pankaj Tripathi and Manoj Joshi are among the prominent names inducted into the newly reconstituted Central Board of Film Certification. The centre has constituted an 18-member board with immediate effect for a period of 3 years or until further orders, whichever is earlier. The new panel, headed by CBFC chairperson Shashi Shekhar Vempatti, also includes actor-filmmaker Prasenjit Chatterjee, filmmaker Priyadarshan, filmmaker and actor Pallavi Joshi, filmmaker Abhishek Jain, Grammy-winning musician Ricky Cage, and singer and former parliamentarian Hansraj Hans, among others. Meanwhile, the reconstitution comes after the previous board, constituted in August 2017, continued beyond its original 3-year term, as members remained in office until their successors were appointed. While the composition of the panel has changed, the statutory duties and regulatory framework governing the censor board remain unchanged. Now, the timing is significant. The CBFC has been at the centre of several high-profile certification debates in recent months. The prolonged struggle surrounding Satluj. The Diljit Dosanjh-led film, previously titled Punjab 95, remains one of the most stark illustrations of modern certification hurdles in India. Akshay Kumar's comedy, Welcome to the Jungle, secured a UA 16 plus classification only after implementing 18 requested edits.
1: Anna, kabhi baap janam mein bhi kisi ne gun pakda tha kya?
2: Mind-blowing, fantabulous.
3: Wo jo chhapri ne kiya na, wo apne ko bhi karne ka hai.
1: Ye stunt.
4: Action. Mere ko nahi karne ka action.
0: While contentious certification clearance for Jananayagan triggered significant delays alongside formal legal challenges. Salman Khan's Matrabhumi, May War Rest in Peace, has also not yet been submitted to the Central Board of Film Certification and remains stalled over its narrative stance on China. Now, with an entirely new 18-member panel bringing together some of Indian cinema's most recognizable names, all eyes will be on how this new CBFC board approaches the increasingly complex conversation around certification, creative freedom, and public exhibition of films. With Pranjali Sethi, Entertainment Bureau, India Today.
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0: 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And you must admit, since you are saying that credibility is important, that you will admit honestly that there was a lot of tug of war. The MLAs seemed to prefer KC Venugopal. We were told at least 48 of the Congress MLAs, almost 50, are backing him. But Satishan ji had the support of the people, of the allies and social media. Is that true? That there was a battle royale between you and Venugopal ji, with Ramesh Chenithala also involved. People voted for the Congress, but the Congress was fighting with itself. Today you can be honest with us.
1: No, we took only 10 days. In many states, even in the BJP states, in the communist states, here 16 days was here to select a chief minister for the Communist Party. 16 days they took. Many states, they are taking 10 to 15 days. 10 days, because the media is here. Media is bringing many news every day. One media is saying that is having this much of MLA. KC Venugopal is having. Ramesh Chenithala is having. Nobody knows.
0: No, but is it true there was a fight for this post?
1: Definitely in all the parties, there are aspirants for the chief ministers. I agree with that. There are potential leaders in Congress party to become the chief minister. I am not saying that I was the only person deserving to be a chief minister. There are more leaders. They are all my seniors also. They are all my seniors. KC Venugopal is my senior, only 2-3 years. Ramesh Chenithala is more senior to me. He was the student leader in Kerala, the student wing president in state level. I was only a unit level, a college level unit president and obviously unit. There are senior leaders.
0: So how did the junior go ahead of the seniors? What happened? Is it true that you got the social media, your allies and all to back you?
1: If this theory is following all the parties, then you will get only 90 plus chief ministers. If you are going to select the senior fellow, then in many states you will get the chief ministers having 90 plus.
0: 90-year-old chief minister.
1: Oh, yeah. That is not the theory. Here in Kerala, see, A.K. Antony was the chief minister at the age of 36. I am not the youngest chief minister in Kerala. He was only 36. He became the PCC president at the age of 32.
0: So you are the people's choice.
1: I'm not saying that. I'm
0: so the Gen Z choice.
1: I'm the party's choice. Party selected me.
0: So you're telling me all the Indira guarantees that you gave will be implemented? Hike in social welfare pensions, 2,000 to 3,000, 1,000 rupees financial assistance for college-going girls, 25 lakh health cover for every family, 5 lakh interest-free loans for young entrepreneurs. You'll do all this? You're giving this guarantee?
1: In the first cabinet itself,
0: These are all promises still not met.
1: In the first cabinet itself, we have declared two guarantees. The free journey for the women in the KSRTC bus. You have to study the impact of that. Impact. All these ladies are earning 1,000 to 2,000 rupees every month. They are spending this money to the market also. And now the collection of the KSRTC is increased, like anything. Increased.
2: Kerala has the highest literacy rate. That is the fact. But yet what we see is in terms of education and job, as you said, that there is a visible mismatch, and that is the reason why most people tend to leave the state. Brain drain, as you have accepted, is the biggest issue. Is there a rethink within the state, in your government, that the entire curriculum has to change, that it has to live up to what the job requirements are?
1: I agree with you. These are happening. But we have to take measures, because almost all the academic programs are outdated. That is why these youngsters are going out. They will study here itself. We are going to change the academic programs according to the job nature across the world. We are going to change it. We have started our work. Within this 100 days, we have already started. The higher education department has already started that work to restructure the entire curriculum and major programs. In all our projects, we are planning the academic program also. For example, the Port City program. We are going to start the maritime law academic program, logistics, and many things. And artificial intelligence also, we are going to start many academic programs. We are preparing the syllabus for that.
0: You know, listening to you, I almost feel as if you were positioning yourself as Kerala's Manmohan Singh. 1991 moment, you want to reform the state. This is a reform moment from what I'm hearing, that you want to change the whole perception that the state will drive Kerala into private-public partnerships. One point comes from there. One is, you keep using the word port, that you want to develop Kerala as an, what is it, Samudra?
1: Mission Samudra.
0: Mission Samudra, you want to build it through the sea. We are in Trivandrum, Thiruvananthapuram. Biggest port coming up here, who's doing it? The Adanis. Your leadership in Delhi opposes the Adani. Here in Kerala, I'm told you are close to the Adanis, that you are willing to go the extra mile to allow them to increase their investments here. Make sense of that. They control the airport, they control the port. In Delhi, Rahul Gandhi opposes the Adanis. Every time he gets an opportunity, he says the BJP is promoting the Adanis. How are you then different from the BJP? They are promoting Adanis in their state, you are promoting them here. You need them for the ports.
1: The first sentence you said to me, that the 91 position.
0: Yes.
1: Our planning board vice chairman is the former cabinet secretary. In the first planning board meeting, he told me that your position is the 91's, Dr. Manmohan Singh's position. You have to change all these things. You have to deviate from the conventional practices, and you have to take new reforms and many things in Kerala. I agree with that. This is a responsibility. I think that this is late, but it is not too late. This is the right time. Now we are thinking that if we are failing, the Kerala will be in trouble in the future. And second thing about the Adani port, I have not given the Adani airport to Adani. That is the part of the central government policies. They have taken the Trivandrum port. At the time of Umman Chandy ji, there was a concession agreement with the Adani ports about the Trivandrum Vizhinjam port. It was before 12 or 13 years back. Now, they are the concessionaire. The owner of the port is the state government. Owner of the port. They are the concessionaire. There is a concession agreement. Is that? And the owner of the port is the state government. We have to promote the port. While we are the owner of the port, why should we disturb the activities in the port? We are the owners. We have to promote all the activities, keeping the interest of the state.
0: No, so why not openly say that we encourage, whether it's Adanis or anyone else, what's the harm? That's my point. If you are encouraging industrialization, for example, on the proposed sale of a 49% stake in the Adani airport to a Geneva-based Mediterranean shipping company, you told the state assembly, government has not even been informed about this. It's almost as if, and the left said, how can you not be informed? My point is, why not openly say we welcome private investment? Just as Manmohan Singh said in 1991, we want foreign investment. Why not say, whether it's Adani or anyone else, they can come in? Why the double standard, say one thing in Delhi and one thing in Thiruvananthapuram?
1: No. I have already told you that we are the owner of the port.
0: Yes.
1: Without knowing the owner, how can they send a proposal to the Stock Exchange Board of India? That was, then they agreed that it was a wrong thing from their side. Then I appointed, our cabinet appointed a committee to study these things. First of all, they have to get sanction, strategic sanction from the Home Office, MHA. Then only we have to think about that. There is a clear provision that with the prior approval of the owner, that is a state government, they can sell their shares to other companies. And there is a provision in the concession agreement. According to the provisions of the concession agreement, we will go for that. We will take a decision after completing the entire formalities.
0: You are not anti-Adani. That's all I want to know.
1: The problem is that they are the concessionaire. We are the owners. How can we fight each other in the port?
0: Oh.
1: But we will do one thing. We will protect the interest of the state. We will never compromise with the interest of the state.
0: Can I ask you about two recent controversies? One is a Muslim cleric, religious leader, says that women have no, should not be there in public spaces. Openly says that. You, after a few days, challenged that statement. None of your allies backed it. Even your Congress leaders were silent. Again, Rahul Gandhi in Delhi says, smash the patriarchy. Is patriarchy being smashed in Kerala? The CM makes a comment, but you don't get the full support of your own government. Even the IUML in particular stays silent. How do you explain that?
1: This is our...
0: Do you believe that smash the patriarchy and someone saying no women in public spaces?
1: This is our position. You cannot see anywhere in India the political leaders are taking such decisions. At the peak of the election also, we spoke to all the leaders, the community leaders. Mm. Don't speak communalism. And don't come to us that we have wood bank in our pocket.
0: Hindu and Muslims?
1: All the communities. I will tell you. If you have votes in your pocket, you keep it in your pocket. Don't speak communalism. At the peak of the election, we have taken an adamant secular stand. In the peak of the election. After the election, this leader made a statement like that. We opposed vehemently.
0: You opposed it, not your party, not the Muslim League.
1: I am the leader of the UDF. I am the chairman of the UDF. I am the chief minister of the state.
0: So uncompromising on any form
1: you,
0: of communism.
1: You said that after few days. No, after few days. I used to make the press conference of only after the cabinet briefing. After he made that statement in my first briefing, I made strong statements that was appreciated by the secular Kerala.
0: So even if tomorrow the IUML threatens you and says we will leave your government if you make such statement, you will stick by it. You're willing to sacrifice your government on the issue of hard secularism.
1: Now in the coalition politics, 10 years back you can ask such questions. Kerala's coalition politics has changed. This is not only UDF, this is Team UDF.
0: So the second controversy is Vande Mataram. Are you very clear? Only two stanzas at all official functions in Kerala. Are you very clear about it? Because different states are giving different signals.
1: Our party has taken a stand.
0: You support it?
1: Yes, definitely I will support. When Congress party, the working committee has taken a stand that two stanzas are needed. Yes. In all the programs, state government programs, only there will be two stanzas. But whenever the president, vice president and prime ministers are coming, that is a central protocol. They are keeping that protocol. That That is why when the vice president was here, they sang the full stanzas. But Independence Day, there was no Vande Mataram, only national anthem. My speech in Trivandrum, I was there, only national anthem was there. That is our political stand. But whenever the president and vice president and prime minister are coming, they are following the their protocol.
0: Okay. Can I now go on a lighter note? Gen Z is all over us. And someone told me you're quite an Insta star. I'm not going by the AI video of you dancing.
3: Pookie CM,
0: you're called. And people told me even before you became CM, you like to talk the language of Gen Z, especially to college audiences. You see yourself as a Gen Z CM? How do you woo Gen Z? You like to be on Instagram?
1: I was very careful as a political leader. The major role of a political leader is to communicate with the people. He should be a good communicator, number one. And communicate with all the sections of the society. The old age, the youngsters, the women. So, the Gen Zs are very different. Always I am surprised. They have very good ideas. Very new things. I used to interact with them when I was only an MLA. When I was the LOP, I used to interact with.
0: Have you learned from Gen Z?
1: Gen Z, their thinking, we have to understand as a ruler. I have to understand what they are thinking. Otherwise, there should be a generation gap between them. I know their vocabulary. I can interact with them easily.
0: So you like to be called a Pookie CM?
1: That is Pookie means that is a cute. That means cute. Everybody likes it. I also like it when they are calling me. Even the children, 3 years old, they are calling me. Okay, how can I say that? I don't like that.
2: So what is the vocabulary that you learned?
1: That will be hypocrisy.
2: Yes.
1: I am saying that I don't like calling me like that.
2: So what is the Gen Z vocabulary that you know?
1: I know. I don't want to discuss with you. You are not youngster. You are not in the part of. Whenever we are communicating with them, I used to have their vocabulary. Within 2-3 minutes, they will come to my speech or my interaction.
0: I have one very quick question and then a final last fun question. The quick question is, yesterday there was and this is because the left is constantly accusing you of vendetta politics. Whether it's a case against Pinrai Vijayan, which is of course a ED case, but that the Kerala government is more than willing to cooperate with the ED on it. But yesterday a news house, reported TV was raided early morning, and immediately the left said, and even some journalists said, this is Raid Raj. That Satishan is taking on his vendetta against Reporter TV and the media. What will you say to that? Are you become this strong man, Raid Raj? You want to be this tough strong man?
1: No, nothing. Is this media work? He is involved in many cheating cases, GST fraud cases, and there is a serious offense. It is registered, an FIR, and special investigation team is investigating into the allegations against him. As per the warrant from the court, they have raided that place. The police was very calm, very cool. Now, all the media houses justified that. All the media houses justified, except the opposition and this thing. And Mr. Pinarayi Vijayan, former Chief Minister and the Leader of Opposition, made a statement against that. What is this Raid Raj? Then, the last day in my press conference, I have reiterated the raids in his time. Asianet was raided, Mangalam Daily was raided, all the online studios were raided by Mr. Pinarayi Vijayan, and he is saying that now we are committing this raid. This is not in connection with any news. Anything. This is in connection with a serious offense, and he was arrested, because when his house was raided, we got 137 bottles liquor, violating the Excise Act, provisions of the Excise Act. And another thing, from this media house, the police recovered dollars.
0: So no,
1: and foreign currency.
0: No vendetta against Pinrai Vijayan.
1: Nothing.
0: No vendetta.
1: For example, in the ED case, ED has written a letter to the police chief to take an FIR. Then we are going for within 24 hours, we were able to take an FIR against Pinrai Vijayan. But we didn't.
0: Due process.
1: It's not due process. Law will take its own course. It will go for a legal scrutiny. And Pinrai Vijayan is saying that we are going join hands with the ED. When Umman Chandy was the chief minister, he sent a case against two cases against Umman Chandy. He referred the cases to CBI when he was the chief minister. Umman Chandy was a former chief minister. We never did that.
0: Okay, I want to end by something nice and light again. We heard about your Insta fame and all that. But what many people don't know, you're probably the only chief minister in the country who last year said my five top books that I have read included Arundhati Roy's book, Amitav Ghosh's book, and Gabriel Garcia Marquez. Now, I don't know any chief minister in this country who says that I have read Gabriel Garcia Marquez. You genuinely read these books?
1: Without reading the books, how can I say that?
0: Sir, I've met politicians who keep books in their library but don't read them. I'm presuming everybody tells me you are a good reader. So I'm not saying...
1: You ask anything about from these books, I will tell you by heart. If it is a novel, I will tell you the story. I will tell you the names of the characters.
0: How do you get the time?
1: My favorite writer is Orhan Pamuk, Turkish novelist.
0: Yes.
1: I have read all his books. Even Snow, Museum of Innocence, My Name is Red, many books. The last book I read was that Night of the Plague. Last year it was published, his last book.
0: How do you find the time?
1: 800 pages that I will tell you the story of the Night of the Plague also. And the Gabriel Garcia book I didn't read. I read a book written by his son.
0: On him.
1: Goodbye, Gabe. That is, he was writing about his parents. Garcia and his wife, his son. And another book, this Arundhati Roy's book. Of course, she was writing about her parents.
0: Mother.
1: And another book by your friend TJS, your son. G. Tile.
0: Yes.
1: Written a book, Elsewhereans, about his parents. All these books I read last year.
0: Where do you find the time?
1: Time is that this is only a time management. The busiest person, more than me, they are reading more books.
0: So I have to give you my books now on the elections.
1: Oh.
0: I have finally found a chief minister whom I can give books as a gift.
1: Sure. Because we have to, why we are putting in the Facebook or something, after the completing the year, January 1st week, we used to, some of my friends also, used to put it in the Facebook, which books we have read. That is to inspire the youngsters to read.
2: He even has suggested books to us. Anyway,
0: books to the journalists, I see.
2: Yeah, you must read this, it's a good book.
0: So what's the, are you reading something at the moment?
1: This time?
0: Yes.
1: I have completed that book, Morgan Housel's Art of Spending Money, that I have completed. That his first book was Psychology of Money. That was a very interesting book. This second book was this Art of Spending Money. And I quoted from that book to the NIIT, when I visited NIIT in Calicut, the engineering students. I quoted from that book. Very interesting part from that. Then another book by Subhash Sharma written about Phileas Nariman legally speaking. Another, Robin Sharma's book. That is, I just...
0: New book. Wow. I don't know any other chief minister in the country who would have come on stage and told us a list of these books. You are a different chief minister. As we said, we will wait and see how much of the difference translates into action. This could well be, as some of your admirers are claiming, Kerala's 1991 moment. But we will wait and see, Mr. Chief Minister. You've given us lots of news points and you've been so open about all the issues, including controversies. We really appreciate that, because I think that is true democratic spirit when a chief minister comes and says, you can ask me any question you want. So please give a very big hand to Mr. V.D. Satishan, the Keralam chief minister, a chief minister with a difference. Thank you all very much.
1: Thank you. Thank you very much. When I spoke to you at the time of the peak time of the election in my constituency,
0: yes,
1: I told you many things. Next time when we are meeting, I hope that I can tell that we are implementing those things. Thank you.
0: Thank you very much, ladies.
2: We had Chief Minister V.D. Satishan earlier today, and he said that this is 1991 Dr. Manmohan Singh moment for Keralam, where Kerala is entering a new era and breaking away from past.
3: No, I think he is right on a few counts, because this election, 2026 election, was certainly an election where people were angry. They wanted change. So that he's right on that account, that people want change. They want a break from the past. He's also right that Keralam's economy is facing very, very similar challenges that India faced in 1991. But I would add that India faced similar challenges in 2014 after 10 years of Manmohan Singh. So I'm not so sure that that analogy is a very accurate analogy to use, because he has tremendous headwinds against him. This is not an easy problem to solve because of all the fiscal problems that the 10 years of CPM have left behind. And while the story of 1991 India was a story where liberalization happened and the economy was opened up and investments flowed in, I would respectfully submit that solutions in Kerala are not going to be that simple at all. It is not going to be easy walk. This is a tightrope walking that he as a government and his government has to do, particularly because Kerala is in a major debt trap. There is very little fiscal headroom for investment and growth. And the environment around Kerala, unfortunately, he's inherited it, but part of it is his making, because the Congress has been in government for several years. The lack of infrastructure, the emigration of talent, the lack of investments and jobs, the high inflation, and as we've recently seen, the electricity cuts, yeah, and so on. So those don't paint a very good picture for investors who have to be a player in the Keralam economy, for Keralam's economy to grow.
2: So he certainly seems to be a man on a mission. He has presented a white paper, has come up with a roadmap, speaks about Mission Samudra, speaks about other plans that he has for a state. Would you say that he is more sincere than his predecessor, according to you?
3: Oh, certainly. I think his predecessor is no standard to be compared to at all. The 10 years under Pinrai Vijayan, where he started his mandate, he got his mandate in 2016 by saying in Malayalam, Ellam Sheriyavum, that means everything will become all right. The 10 years on under Pinrai Vijayan, it has certainly been the lost decade for Keralam. The economic situation, the joblessness situation, the highest inflation in the country. And you are seeing today corruption, institutionalized corruption. Have you ever heard of a DGP of the police force being sent to jail for 4 years for corruption? And I always wondered when people said about Keralam model, and when I was not in Keralam politics, I used to be in awe of that statement. And it is when you come here that you realize that it was not a Keralam model, it was a CPM model. And that model was a very, very dysfunctional model. There was political corruption, there was no development, there was joblessness, there was zero investment, there was zero economic activity, and you were essentially quadrupling debt per capita. So the 10 years that were before V.D. Sadishan are certainly no comparison for him. Anybody will come out looking rosy if you compare them to the 10 years. But he is certainly a man who has some clear thoughts, and I've said this in the assembly. The white paper was an extremely important move by the government because the people of Kerala now realize the situation that they are in. And I think, look, good luck to him. I wish the best for our state. I wish the best for our people. And if he can pull it off, more power to him. But I suspect it's not going to be that simple.
2: Since you spoke about the assembly and the role of the BJP in the assembly, you have three MLAs.
3: Extremely important move by the government because the people of Kerala now realize the situation that they are in. And I think, look, good luck to him. I wish the best for our state. I wish the best for our people. And if he can pull it off, more power to him. But I suspect it's not going to be that simple.
2: Since you spoke about the assembly and the role of the BJP in the assembly, you have three MLAs, including yourself.
3: Yes.
2: The ruling party has 102.
4: What powers to President Trump? I think that's very, very clear, right? And which is very, very unfair because he could misuse it.
3: It's supposed to be a political formation where they sit and have chai and coffee in Delhi regularly. Each of them take turns in calling the BJP fascists. They are both the CPM and the Congress. They are in cahoots. They are in a political alliance, in a formal political alliance in every state in this country. In every election in this country, from Tripura to Rajasthan to Tamil Nadu, the CPM and Congress are in a formal alliance. And they want to pull a fast one here and pretend that they are

0: Christians, and they want to pull a fast one here and pretend that they are not. Look, I will trot out chapter and verse about how they are still in cahoots. The Sabarimala loot scam. It was an electoral issue. 4 months on, 4.5 months on, the Congress government has done zero to put the CPM ministers in behind bars. The EXA logic, where a sitting chief minister's daughter has been accused of corruption, it is a case to be filed under the Prevention of Corruption Act. The sitting chief minister, the Congress chief minister, who basically got the mandate, arguing that Pinarayi Vijayan was corrupt, has not made a move on it yet. So, look, these are games that politicians play. We all understand that. We're all grown-up people. We understand the games that politicians play. But I think the era of making fools of Malayalis and playing this game of you once, then me once, and you once, and me once, and making BJP the common target by calling us communal, that chapter is over. That game is over. People now see development and opportunity as the main issue, and they're asking which party can deliver prosperity, which party can deliver development, and it is that party that they will support. My issue is not whether his dream is a compelling dream, whether his vision is a compelling vision, whether what he wants to do is sincere or not. But I will argue today to you, and I say with full responsibility, he will come up a cropper. He will not be able to deliver because of what he has inherited and the very little wiggle room he has. And B, most importantly, the political stand that he is being forced to take, that he will not cooperate with the center. There is no state in this country that can do well if you are at loggerheads with the center. This is just commonsensical.
1: No, but he is saying that he will cooperate with the center.
0: But he is not.
1: That is for the state's good.
0: I am saying, I can say many things, including the fact that I want to be president of the US. But that's not what I say. It's what I do that is important. He is against PM Shri. How will you reform the educational system in Kerala if you say I will not implement PM Shri? How will you give better opportunities to poor children for better schools if the Muslim League education minister says we should throw PM Shri into the Arabian Sea? If you want cooperation and support from the government of India, you have to create the conducive atmosphere for it. You can't expect ek taali se haath nahi basta. I mean, to quote in Kerala, I should not be speaking Hindi. You have to have a relationship with the center where you place the interests of the people of Kerala at primarily, and then play politics later on. You play politics during election time.
1: So let's move away from that and talk about the Vande Mataram controversy.
0: Okay.
1: I'm sitting in a state which is ruled by Congress party. The chief minister says that in this state, there'll be only two stanzas, something that the Congress working committee has approved of. But here is a law of the land which says clearly that it has to be about all the stanzas. What is BJP's stand in the state of Kerala?
0: No, BJP's stand in the state of Kerala is the BJP's stand all over. What is the law of the land is the law of the land. When the parliament passes a law, it is not subject to the Congress here or the Muslim League in the north of Kerala to determine what parts of the law they will follow or not. I mean, I think they are living in fool's paradise and in, you know, Lala Land, if they think they can chop and dice the constitution, because these are the same people who hold the constitution up every time they take an oath in parliament. This is the same Rahul Gandhi who goes around the world saying the constitution, democracy is under a challenge and threat. No, I have said this publicly in my press conference. These people are living in Lala Land. If they think that they today, the national song, they will not sing four stanzas. Which means what? Tomorrow the national anthem, they can say, because Kerala is not mentioned and is Dravid, we will not sing the national anthem.
2: I want to take a moment to talk about also the allegations against Pinarayi Vijayan by the Enforcement Directorate, where they've alleged in the CMRL scam, 3.28 crores was received by Mr. Vijayan through his daughter. What is your response to these allegations?
3: See, this is not the first time that the ED and other central agencies have come out with such stories. They had come out with such stories and allegations even during Pinarayi 1, during the first LDF government. You remember that gold smuggling case?
2: Yes.
3: So whatever happened.

0: Into that case now? Are you hearing about it now? Many such stories were planted by ED, and all the entire media was carrying the stories dictated by ED.
1: No, so you're saying it's being used as a political tool.
0: Yeah, it's,
1: what is the need now, sir? Mr. Pinaray Vijayan is not in power.
0: Still, he is the topmost leader of the left in the state. He has been in power. He was the chief minister for the 10 years, and he is the most senior leader of our party. So now the ED is paving the way for BJP. BJP.
1: They'll target the Congress.
0: BJP knows that. See, BJP knows that they can make inroads in Kerala only by destroying the space of the left. So that is what they are trying now. Just like they did in Bengal, they are trying to occupy the space of the left here in Kerala. So they want to destroy and destabilize the left. That is why they are targeting Comrade Pinaray and CPIM leadership. ED has been misused throughout the country as a political tool.
1: To which is the agency you'll trust, sir? Because now in the state you'll say, look, this is a Congress tool.
0: It's not my fault.
1: In the center, it'll be
0: BJP agencies.
1: Tool.
0: So,
1: which agency do you trust?
0: You should ask this question to Home Minister Amit Shah. Why you have destroyed the credibility of all agencies? Why you have done this to our agencies?
1: So you're saying central investigative.
0: Let me explain.
1: State agencies.
0: See, the West Bengal Chief Minister Suvendu Adhikari was framed by ED in one corruption case when he was in Trinamool Congress, and he defected to BJP. He became chief minister, and now the ED is saluting him. Himanta Biswa Sarma was Mr. Satheesan's colleague. He was the PCC president of Assam. He was framed by ED in 7,000 crore Sharda Chit Fund case. He immediately defected to BJP to save himself, and he became the chief minister. Now ED is obediently waiting for his orders. So this has happened. Why Comrade Pinaray Vijayan is still challenging BJP and ED while still he is a communist? He has nothing to worry. He has nothing to fear.
1: So are you that suggesting is a difference that BJP between, is trying to bring him on board?
0: See, BJP is trying to destroy the left.
1: Not that the Congress.
0: Is, no.
1: The Congress is in power here, sir.
0: Congress is the B team of BJP.
1: Sir,
0: let me explain. If
1: so
0: you have the
1: patience.
0: There
1: are political rivals across the country. BJP.
0: If you have the patience,
1: of course,
0: I will tell you how V.D. Satheesan government has surrendered to the pressure of the BJP-led government at the center. Vande Mataram. When Satheesan took oath as chief minister, that was the first occasion in the country to sing Vande Mataram in full. The Suvendu Adhikari-led BJP government's swearing-in ceremony, we have not seen this singing of Vande Mataram. But in Satheesan's swearing-in, Vande Mataram was sung in full.
1: He clarified. Today he said, no, we are for the shorter version.
0: Let's see. That is the... That only Satheesan can do this. He will say something and do something else. So that he has got that privilege because he is Congress leader. And see how his government has issued his chief secretary. Chief secretary is working under him, no? His chief secretary has issued an order to sing Vande Mataram in full during Independence Day celebrations in the state. And even during Onam celebration, the culmination of Onam celebration, the government issued an order asking to sing Vande Mataram in full. So what is the difference between BJP and Congress?
1: No, the chief minister
0: says this is against the official position taken by AICC in 1937.
1: And now the AICC has taken a stand, sir, that they are for the shorter version of Vande Mataram, not the full version.
0: And whether Satheesan has left Congress and joined BJP.
1: So you've given us one example.
0: See, another example. Now the BJP is operating through Lok Bhavan to control all universities. From vice chancellors to members of Senate are being appointed as the governor likes. According to his whims and fancies, appointments to universities are being made. And BJP people, ABVP leaders, RSS leaders are deployed in universities in various capacities. Neither Chief Minister nor the Higher Education Minister utter a single word of protest against this.
1: I've had Mr. Roger John here, who objected to vice chancellors attending the RSS events.
0: But what about RSS people are being appointed as vice chancellor? So you keep mum when RSS men are appointed as vice chancellors, and then you say that vice chancellors should not attend RSS meet. When RSS people are there as vice chancellors, they will attend RSS meet.
1: So you're saying all of this is proof that Congress is B team of BJP?
0: Congress is B team of BJP. Another example, I will tell you. Another example, this Wakaf Board was, so there is a reconstituted, no? During LDF government. We were not ready to accept the controversial Section 14 of Wakaf Act. And we had not appointed non-Muslim members to Wakaf Board. But after Sadhishan came to power, his council had informed Honorable Supreme Court that they are ready to accept controversial Section 14 of Wakaf Act, and two non-Muslim members will be appointed to Wakaf Board. So what BJP wanted him to do, he's doing that.
2: We are joined by someone who is being seen as one of the doers at the moment in the new government in Kerala, the state's home minister, Ramesh Chennithala. Also, many call him the grand young man of Kerala politics, because you look the same, Mr. Chennithala, like I remember you all those years ago. You were what, a minister in the 1980s?
3: Yes.
2: So you're one of the grand young men of Kerala politics. Good to have you.
3: That time I was only 28 year old.
2: You were 28 year old when you became a minister for the first time.
3: Karnakaran this government.
2: Wow. So there, you know, here is someone who comes from the 1980s now down to 2026. But I must start by asking you, just over 100 days of your government. And when I ask people, what is the main achievement of the Satishan government? Many people point to Operation Tufan. You have launched this drive against drugs and drug abuse in the state. And the figures are quite impressive of what you've been able to do. 11,551 people arrested. You've seized large amounts of cannabis, MDMA, hashish. Do you believe that you are winning this war, or this is only the first step?
3: Mr. Rajdeep, when I was not a minister, when we were in opposition, I started a program, Not to Drugs, a walkathon in 14 districts. It was done by the banner of a proud Kerala, an NGO of mine. But I never thought that this issue is so serious in Kerala. When I started this walkathon in 14 districts, in which Priyanka Gandhi also attended in Wayanad, Sonia Ji was also, fortunately, was there. After the walkathon in 14 districts only, I could able to gauge the situation. Very grave situation is there regarding this menace of drugs in Kerala. So that time I promised that if I'll get a chance, I will definitely try to uproot this menace from the soil of Kerala. So when I became Home Minister, I saw it on the 18th of June, June 2nd, we started this program, Operation Tufan. This is the biggest narco hunt in the country.
2: Biggest narco hunt in the country, you're calling it?
3: Yes, yes. And throughout the state, if you ask anybody, this program has gone into the mind of the people. Everybody is appreciating the initiative taken by this government. Because the youngsters, especially the college school-going students, and the college hostels, college-going students, youngsters, they are all, unfortunately, they are all involved in this kind of,
2: No, that's the point. Given the scale of the problem, that youngsters are so deeply into drug abuse at the moment in Kerala, you're launching these raids, but how will it stop the problem? The problem exists on the ground. You can't just tackle it by arresting people. You're going to have to do much more, sir.
3: Yes, we are aware of the seriousness of the situation. I already had talks with the Karnataka Chief Minister D.K. Shivakumar and the Tamil Nadu Chief Minister Mr. Vijay, Pondicherry Chief Minister. I met all of them personally. And I spoke to Chandrababu Naidu and Telangana Chief Minister also. We have to have a coordinated effort on this. They all promised that they will help us.
2: So it's not just a Kerala mission, it's across South.
3: Yeah, and across the South. And also, we had called the meeting of all the Southern DGPs. All the 5 DGPs of Southern states came to Trivandrum and we had a very good meeting. And I had done 2 meetings with the all central agencies working in the state of Kerala. The customs, intelligence, then narcotic cell, all these national agencies came and we discussed threadbare about the seriousness of the problem. The central home minister has taken all the details through their own sources. They also declared. Now 2029, the India will be free on drugs.
2: So you and Amit Shah are working together.
3: Yeah, and Prime Minister.
2: You and Amit Shah ji will work together on this. Center and state will work together at least on this.
3: It has to work together. We have to work together. And DGP's conference, after this Tufan, DGP's conference were called by the Home Minister. And the Prime Minister himself declared that up to 2029, this India will be a drug-free country.
2: I'm glad to hear that there are some issues that are rising above politics, that you and the center and all the state governments of the South and indeed across the country hopefully will work and we'll have Operation Tufan across India. But let me now, that's your achievement.
3: Yes.
2: Let's now
3: definitely it is not much achievement.
2: So far.
3: Achievement of the people of Kerala.
2: Okay, good.
3: Because people are, everywhere, wherever I go, I was in USA last 2-3 days before. Everywhere they are talking about Operation Tufan. People want this. This is the most important issue before the youngsters in our country. I think that time has come for everybody to come together, cutting across politics. Everybody should come together and save this young generation of our country.
2: Point taken. Now let me come to where you made promises that have still not worked. You're the Home Minister. Number one, Sabarimala gold theft case. I recall during the campaign you said you will ensure that each and everyone who is involved in Sabarimala gold theft case is prosecuted. What is the status? Why? We had Rajiv Chandrasekhar on the round table earlier. He said there is collusion between the CPM and the Congress. They don't want to act on this case and arrest the culprits.
3: Actually, the collusion was with both of them, CPM and BJP.
2: CPM and BJP.
3: It was very evident during the time of elections. That is why the people has given a befitting reply to both of them. Whatever they say, we are not involved in this case. Because this is a court monitor issue. Court is monitoring the entire investigation process. Almost 5 to 7 people, important people, were in the jail. They were arrested, they are in the jail. Still that process is going on. The final report has to be submitted to the High Court of Kerala. Court monitor process is going on.
2: So if there are people who are influential, who are involved in it, no one will be spared?
3: Nobody will be spared. Nobody. Those who are involved in this crime, they will be brought before the law. No doubt about it.
2: You're convinced because the feeling is that you are protecting certain individuals, even if they may be politically associated with the left. No, are you protecting some people in the Sabarimala gold theft case?
3: We are not protecting anybody. And Ayyappa will not allow to protect also. Lord Ayyappa will not allow to protect anybody. And definitely, those people who are involved in this crime will be taken into task.
2: The other example that they are giving of the so-called collusion between the government and the left is about why hasn't the UDF government filed a prevention of corruption case against Pinrai Vijayan, that when there are charges of money laundering against his family, it should also lead to a Prevention of Corruption Act case being filed. Is the government of Kerala going slow on this issue of filing a Prevention of Corruption Act case against Pinrai Vijayan?
3: You are talking about the Rajiv Chandrasekhar. This country is ruling...
2: No, Rajiv Chandrasekhar of the BJP.
3: Yeah,
2: yes.
3: I know. This country is ruling by BJP for 15 years.
2: Yes.
3: And Pinrai Vijayan's corruption cases is not a new to the people of Kerala or the country. Where were BJP for last 10 years? What action they had taken? So many gold smuggling cases were there against this government. When I was leader of opposition, I raised all these issues. What action was taken by Mr. Rajiv Chandrasekhar's party? Where were ED? Where were CBI? 1 week before, CBI has given, this ED has given a small report to the Kerala police.
2: Yes.
3: The DGP. 1 week before. And that...
2: On alleged money laundering.
3: There's two things are there. PC Act, some issues regarding PC Act and money laundering.
2: Yes.
3: You are aware that money laundering case is a serious case and it is concerned with the ED.
2: Yes.
3: Nothing to do with us. By PMLA case of 662, certain informations were passed on to the DGP because we are the law enforcing agency here. But the second part, PMLA case, we have nothing to do with.
2: The Prevention of Corruption Act case.
3: Yeah. It was only a report they had given to us. Now, as Home Minister, I have asked for a report, legal opinion from the Advocate General of Kerala. So they are yet to give the...
2: No, but you are not ruling out filing a case, because I remember listening to Rahul Gandhi on the campaign trail saying if a UDF government comes to power, Pinrai Vijayan will not be spared, he will be put in jail. Even though they were your left is your ally in Delhi in the India Alliance, Rahul Gandhi was on record saying that the UDF government will act against Pinrai Vijayan.
3: See, the point is...
2: Or is it, as the left saying, pure vendetta? Left says this is vendetta politics going to be practiced by the Congress.
3: No. We never resort to vendetta politics. We never done it that. But they had done it. CPM has done it in the earlier times. But the question is, 4 days, 1 week before we got the report, and that report was sent to the AG for the FISC legal opinion. Let the legal opinion come. Then we will take necessary steps after getting the legal opinion.
2: Thank you very much, Ramesh Charitala, for taking the time off to join us here on the India Today Keralam Roundtable. Ladies and gentlemen, the Home Minister of Kerala.

0: Good evening. You're watching India First. I'm Gaurav Sawant. There is a new tariff threat that looms large over India as US tries to tighten the noose around Russia and Iran. So the new US House of Representatives bill, the House of Representatives, they've passed a bill empowering US President Donald Trump to impose sanctions on Russia and tariff up to 100%, up to 100% on countries buying Russian oil and gas. And directly in the line of fire would be countries like India and China. This is the Lindsey Graham Sanctioning Russia and Iran Act of 2026. This was cleared by a 262 in favor and 159 against vote days ahead of Chinese President Xi Jinping's scheduled visit to the United States of America. The bill, already passed by the Senate, targets Russia's leadership, energy sector, and shadow fleet of vessels helping Moscow bypass the sanctions. It also authorizes steep tariffs on five of the largest importers of Russian oil or gas, potentially opening a new front in the India-US trade relations of frictions. India and China are among the biggest buyers of Russian crude. However, countries importing less than 15% of Russia's gas exports, and they're taking steps to reduce those purchases, may qualify for an exemption. The legislation now awaits the presidential signature. If enacted, it could add fresh uncertainty to India's trade negotiations with Washington, D.C. The Ministry of External Affairs insists India is very closely monitoring further developments on this story. India remains committed to ensuring that energy security for 1.4 billion Indians is ensured through diversified sourcing. New Delhi has flagged the potential impact on bilateral ties and global energy markets. The government says it will take all necessary measures that need to be taken to protect India's trade and economic interests. India's population is top priority for the government. That's the focus. That's our top focus story on India Today at 8. Coming up at 8:30 tonight, on the occasion of the 76th birthday of Prime Minister Narendra Modi, the challenges that lie ahead and the achievements so far. Chief Economic Advisor Dr. Anant Nageswaran, he joins us live and shares the Prime Minister's economic vision for a Viksit Bharat by 2047. Stay tuned, but first, let's get you our top story from Washington, D.C.
1: China and India, to you, you better clean up your act, buy your oil and gas somewhere else.
2: An open threat from a veteran U.S. senator celebrating a bipartisan victory in the U.S. House of Representatives.
3: On this vote, the yeas are 262, the nays are 159. The motion is adopted.
2: A legislation allowing the U.S. president to impose tariffs of up to 100% was passed in the House on Wednesday. The sweeping sanctions bill targets the five biggest buyers of Russian oil or natural gas and could expose India, China and NATO member Turkey to new tariffs. The legislation now goes to Trump for his signature, which could happen in the next few days.
1: To Vladimir Putin, we have your number. Your economy is reeling. We're going to throttle your war machine. China and India, to you, you better clean up your act, buy your oil and gas somewhere else.
4: It's also a message to those enablers, those countries that are helping China and Russia evade our sanctions, that we will take action against you.
2: The tariff threat comes just days after the BRICS summit in New Delhi, where Prime Minister Narendra Modi not only brought the Russian and Chinese presidents together, but also arranged a meeting between recent enemies, Iran and UAE. Meanwhile, before the ink could even dry on the U.S. legislation, India has reacted, warning the tariffs could impact bilateral ties. A press release said that while India was closely monitoring further developments on the matter, the government will stay committed to ensuring energy security for its 1.4 billion citizens. India will also continue sourcing energy through diversified channels based on market conditions. There was also a warning that the issue has been discussed at high levels with U.S. interlocutors and that its potential implications on bilateral ties and global energy markets have been made clear. India also made it clear that it will take all necessary steps to protect its trade and economic interests. The real verdict came from the stock markets, when the broad-based Nifty shot up as much as 150 points in trade, brushing off tariff fears.
5: I think we'll react accordingly, but I don't think, given the verbatim and the decision of Government of India to bring in energy for India and India's population's requirement from anywhere in the world at a reasonable price is the most important thing. So let us see. They've spoken about it. How much of it materializes is something that we'll have to wait and watch out.
2: The Modi government has seemingly hardened its stance on tariffs and a trade deal with the US in the past months. It has been made clear that a financial deal will not be signed till India secures a preferential tariff. What's more, exports to the US have been on the rise the past 1 year despite all uncertainties. Bureau Report, Business Today Television.
0: Joining me on this India First special broadcast is Jayant Krishna, former CEO, ED, NSDC and Prime Minister's Skill India Mission. In a moment, we'll be joined by Raymond Vickery Jr., Sandeep Unnithan, my colleague, also with me on this broadcast. Jayant Krishna, India imported about $40.8 billion worth of Russian crude in 25-26, and that accounted for almost 30.3% of our crude imports. So how serious is that risk if America were to actually use this power?
6: See, you know, if you look at this bill, it gives sweeping powers to President Trump. I think that's very, very clear, right? And which is very, very unfair, because he could misuse it, as past has shown us. You know, these sweeping, even without the sweeping powers, you know, he has misutilized his powers and so on and so forth. So I think it's very, very unfortunate. And I think what we need to realize is that the cost of this, while India will suffer, no doubt, you know, because with 100% tariff, no country can survive, no country can do exports. But the issue is the average American's family would also suffer to an extent of almost, estimates have been made that almost $3,000 worth of loss the average American family would suffer because of high tariff being imposed. So I think, you know, one has to look at it very, very clearly. Let's understand 100% is not the absolute number one would levy.
0: Sure.
6: It is up to 100%. Maximum
0: is 100%. But the threat, Sandeep, is that the sword of Damocles will keep hanging on your head, and exporters wouldn't know what kind of tariff do they have today, what kind of tariff will they have tomorrow, how much should they manufacture, how much should they export. So this risk is brought in to a very smooth, what should be a very smooth and predictable regime.
7: Absolutely, Gaurav. And you know, the unpredictability that these US tariffs have introduced into this whole equation is what worries us. Just a few days back, we've seen Saudi oil literally collapse, right? So that's another big supplier of oil to us. Now you have Russian oil under threat. So where is a country, the world's most populous country, which imports all its energy? Where are we supposed to get our energy from? I mean, is this going to be at the whim and the diktats of the United States, which is actually responsible for our plight, Gaurav? You know,
0: yes.
7: All of these wars in West Asia in the last few months have been at the insistence of the United States. There was no problem at the Strait of Hormuz as of February 28. There was no problem at the Bab el-Mandab before that. And all of this is something that the United States has to, answer for. And now you have tariffs being slapped on India of our strategic partner.
0: Imagine.
7: On the one hand, we are exercising with them, military exercises with them. We are buying weapons from them. And on the other hand, we are receiving the kind of, this kind of treatment. And, you know, more than that, Gaurav, it is the language that is being used.
0: Yes.
7: When it comes to India. And this is the kind of language we've not seen come from Washington in a long, long time. I mean, this is probably the language of the Cold War or the 1971 India-Pakistan war, when the US was on the side of Pakistan. So I think that is what is happening here. One of our most important economic relationships, our partnerships, which is the India-US relationship, is under
0: yes.
7: threat for reasons that are beyond our immediate comprehension, Gaurav.
0: and not of our making at all. I want to bring in Raymond Vickrey Jr. Joins us on this broadcast. Mr. Vickrey, welcome. The U.S. has given President Trump power to impose 100%, up to 100% tariff for importing Russian energy. You know, with Saudi market going down, with the demand for energy going up, what are countries like India expected to do? A complete halt on Russian oil purchases will make prices skyrocket. Global economy will be in tailspin, sir.
8: Well, thanks for having me. It seems to me that this is a crisis situation. It is significant in two ways. One, it gives to the president tariff authority, which the Supreme Court said that he did not have because Congress had not acted previously. So in this case, he will seem to be on solid ground. On the other hand, it is plain that this is not the imposition of 100% tariff, and there are miles to go before one finds out really what the impact will be. This only gives authority, and as we have seen in the past, President Trump does not have a strategy. He doesn't have partners. He doesn't really have principles upon which he's negotiating. So it's very, very difficult to see what the outcome will be. In the past, he's given Putin sort of a free pass. So will he use this or not? That's the question. And then on that question, it seems to me that the message for India is that it is a great democracy and it needs to behave like a great democracy and provide leadership in these very troubling times.
0: But the U.S. won't decide how India behaves, sir. You know, we've been a democracy far longer than the United States of America. And clearly, Jayant Krishna, India does not need lessons from the West on democracy, but at the same time, you do need access to American markets. It just seems to be a very, very difficult position for the country to be in. And if I may, Jayant Krishna, Russia supplied 51.1% of India's crude imports July 2026. India imports more than 88% of our crude requirements. Can India afford to reduce Russian oil purchases without significantly increasing the import bill, putting pressure, on our economy at a time when the Saudi market seems to be going down?
6: So, Gaurav, I mean, if you look at the last year's data, yes, India did import a lot of crude oil from Russia. But you know, after this 25% plus another penalty of 25% tariff there was a threat that US is going to impose on India. After that, India had reduced dependence on the crude oil. And if you look at the data for November, December 25, you know, it was the lowest in the last 38 months, you know, that India imported. But India had to again go back to Russia for major imports, primarily because of the uncertainty created by, the Iran war. And the fact that Iran was not able to supply to India, and a lot of countries in that region were not able to supply crude oil to India. So India has to go. I mean, it can't, it's the operations of a country like India, with the most populous country in the world, can't come to a grinding halt just because there's a threat of tariff. We have to keep our, economy moving. So I think India had no choice but to import from that places, because a lot of sources of crude oil had disappeared because of the, and it was all a creation of US and Israel. We all know
0: unless
6: that,
0: right? Unless there is pressure that's mounted directly or indirectly. So sanctions if you buy from Iran, sanctions if you buy from Russia, Saudi market is down, then the pressure would be you either buy from US or you buy from Venezuela. Of course, we have a diversified basket, Sandeep, from 40-odd countries, but the pressure automatically would be increase from Russia and from America and Venezuela, and that would increase costs.
7: Absolutely. You know, and you've hit the nail on the head. Look at the way the oil market has been in the last couple of months. You know, at the start of this war, this utterly unnecessary war on February 28th, oil prices were at, what, 70 a barrel? Today, they are over 100. right? And every dollar increase in the price of oil means that India pays between $1 to $2 billion extra. So who are we to blame for this? The $30 increase, it's a 50% increase almost in the price of oil in the last couple of months. We are paying the bill for it. A developing country like ours, which has absolutely no bones with anyone, we're just focused on getting to 2047 Viksit Bharat, a $30 trillion economy. And these are the kind of minefields that we have to cross, which are not of our own creation.
0: And a minefield which is not of our creation. And Raymond Vickrey Jr., if Washington, D.C. wants countries like India to move away from Russian oil or Iran oil, what's the alternative, sir, when 88% of our crude energy is imported? Or is Washington, D.C. underestimating the economic importance of discounted important, Russian oil for countries or economies like India?
8: Well, I think that there's no question that the Trump administration is underestimating India. We have had 30 years of continued upward progress in the relationship. And he has been a bull in a China shop. With these tariffs, first of all, the so-called Liberation Day tariffs, and then a 25% tariff in regard to Russian oil. He thinks that tariffs are his weapon of choice, that he can bring people to his way of thinking. Whatever that may be, it's hard to figure out what that thinking is, but he can do it by tariffs. And of course, that's completely inadequate in order to be able to wage peace like you wage war. You have to have a strategy, you have to have partners, and you have to have principles. And of course, that's not within his lexicon and his approach. Is one of a real estate transactional approach to it. Now, that having been said, India has plenty of alternatives to work its way through a situation. The sky is not falling. It is the case that before the Russian invasion of Ukraine, India basically imported no oil from Russia, very, very little. It was only because of a price differential that India then turned to Russia. So, yeah, sure, there are problems
0: with
8: Saudi
0: Arabia. Sir, with due respect, the Strait of Hormuz was open at that point of time. The Strait of Hormuz is not open today. Post 28th of February, and that's U.S. actions there, it's changed the game even for countries like India, adversely impacting us, Jayant Krishna, isn't it?
6: Sorry, Gaurav?
0: It's, the Strait of Hormuz was open before 28th of February. So when India wasn't buying Russian discounted Russian oil before, now we are compelled to, because you can't buy it from Iran. The Strait of Hormuz is closed, so you can't get it from Saudi Arabia. You can't get it from Kuwait. You can't get it from Oman. You can't get it from, Qatar. The situation is very precarious.
6: So absolutely, Gaurav. You know, India has a Hobson's choice, you know. I mean... And the fact is, while the price at which we are importing now from Russia has gone up, it's not as low as it used to be a year ago. But the fact is, it is still lower than the price which would, suppose we start importing from US or Venezuela, right? I think they can't match the price which Russia is giving. You know, so yes. I think, these are the economic decisions every country should have the liberty to take in its own national interest. And, it is very surprising that, this bill has been passed with the 262 members voting for it and only 159 opposing it. You know, I think it's very, very surprising. I think, they need to be educated. They need to be told the rationale that why India is buying from there. It has very few sources left. It should be free, to do whatever it wants to.
0: Sandeep, and this may adversely impact even the trade agreement between India and the United States of America, because we would want to see what tariffs are being imposed on different countries, and we would want to ensure that we have a better deal compared to our peers before signing the dotted line.
7: Absolutely, Gaurav. And, this is possibly, a compellence tool that the United States is using against us, because Commerce Minister Piyush Goyal travels to Washington for negotiating that India-US trade agreement. And this is possibly one of those coercion tactics to, you know, get him to agree to, get us to agree to a unequal trade deal. And if you've noticed, Gaurav, the tone of the government's response today was a little different from what it was in the past, where the government of India has mentioned that this could impact the India-US relationship.
8: Yes.
7: And there has been a certain hardening of stance on our part as well. We are looking for other markets.
0: Truly is a diplomatic tightrope walk. Raymond Vitry, yes. Jr., Jayant Krishna and Sandeep, many thanks for joining me. I want to focus on the other big story that we're tracking here on India First. Islamabad is now being called Containerabad. Now, you'd wonder, why is it being called Containerabad? It's the images that I'm about to show you of containers being put across Islamabad to prevent one rally after the other from the 20th to the 24th to the 27th, because Pakistan is bracing for a series of protests. Watch those images on your television screen. These shipping containers, anywhere there is no trade with Pakistan or in Pakistan or with Pakistan, most of the countries don't want to trade with a global terror epicenter. So all these containers are now being brought and put around Islamabad. We get you more in this report.
9: Welcome to Containerabad, where shipping containers are being used to block roads as Pakistani authorities prepare for upcoming protests. More than 1,000 heavy shipping containers have been deployed across Islamabad. Over 17,000 security personnel have been mobilized and key arteries into the Pakistani capital are being sealed. Authorities are sealing major routes into Islamabad and tightening access to the red zone. The first test comes on September 20th when Jamaat Islami is planning a march over soaring fuel prices and the petroleum levy. 5 days later, on September 25th, the Farmers Alliance or Kisan Ittehad is expected to march in Islamabad. And on September 27th, the Pakistan Tehreek-e-Insaf and its allies are set to hold another major protest. The Pakistan government's response? Containers, more police, more barricades, more crowd control equipment. Containers are being positioned at critical points, including D Chowk, Embassy Road, Faizabad, NADRA Chowk, Margala Road and Motorway Chowk. Security has been tightened across red zone entry points, heavily guarded with riot gear, tear gas and water cannons.
10: Jaise Pakistan mein pehle hota hai ki hamare paas koi strategy nahi hai ki aapne aane wali awam ko kaise rokna hai, aapne unki baat sunni hai, kya karna hai. ये बात की बात है, लेकिन हमने अपने 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
9: 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Bureau Report, India Today.
0: Prime Minister Narendra Modi is now 76 years old, and as the nation celebrates his 76th birthday, we talk about the achievements and the challenges ahead. We, Anant Nageswaran, the Chief Economic Advisor to Government of India, joins me on the other side of a quick break. Stay with us.

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1: Welcome back. Prime Minister Narendra Modi is 76 years old today, and we're talking about his journey from a young boy who sold tea at the Vadnagar railway station in Gujarat to being the Prime Minister of India, the longest consecutively serving Prime Minister of India, 12 years and counting. His journey actually reads like a script that even Bollywood would think twice before writing, because it sounds like fiction, too good to be true, but it's a story of hard work. From the bylanes of Vadnagar to the Prime Minister's office to 7 Lok Kalyan Marg, from Jan Sevak to Pradhan Sevak. His rise is one of the defining political journeys of modern India. And perhaps what stands out is not just where he's reached, but the road ahead. He's talking about a Vikasit Bharat by 2047. You speak to anyone who's worked with him, he's very clear about the big picture, about the goals and the roadmap. So what is he talking about? Sankalp, Seva and Netritva. His tenure has been built on a monumental list of initiatives. Jan Dhan, Swachh Bharat, UPI, Ayushman Bharat and so many more. But to talk about what he's been able to achieve and the challenges that lie ahead. And he's championed the cause of Atmanirbhar Bharat. That's one way, and especially in this churn that the world is watching. The Prime Minister is very clear, you have to be self-reliant in the road ahead. Let's talk about the Prime Minister's journey. Joining me is V. Anant Nageswaran, Chief Economic Advisor to Government of India. Sir, welcome. You work closely with the Prime Minister. You're a part of this journey, Vikasit Bharat by 2047. As India emerges as the fastest growing major economy, in your view, sir, how much of this is the reforms he initiated? What do you make of this journey so far?
2: Thank you for having me on your show. And it's, to answer your question, I would say a very, very high proportion of the credit to India's journey towards becoming a Viksit Bharat, and the fact that many Indians are even able to aspire for and dream of that possibility owes a lot to the kind of economic stewardship that the Honorable Prime Minister has provided in the last 12 years. He inherited an economy that was partly or largely broken because we had a high current account deficit. We had double-digit inflation rates, and we had a currency that had just cratered, and fiscal deficit was very high, and the banking system was in a crisis, and so were corporate balance sheets. We should not forget that these were the legacy that he inherited on the macroeconomic front. So given that, to have repaired the bank balance sheets, and today Indian banks' non-performing assets are at a historical low, and the insolvency and bankruptcy code also helped corporate balance sheets to become healthy. And then he unleashed financial inclusion through the PM Jan Dhan Yojana, and then handled COVID so well compared to many other nations that India was able to recover and bounce back with very high growth rates in 21-22 and 22-23 and sustain them in the following 3 years as well. And I'm leaving out an important landmark reform, single nation, single tax, the goods and services tax, apart from the fact that from 2017-18, public investment in infrastructure and capital expenditure had gone up by 3.5 to 4x four times, and so much so that India's infrastructure when it comes to airports, road connectivity, energy generation, the number of metro cities that have metro rail, and the inland water transport for freight, etc. If you really look at them, these have lifted India's potential growth rate. And it has also lifted India's aspirations, and all the while maintaining macroeconomic stability, having inherited a very high fiscal deficit, and with the COVID compounding it, he has fixed it. India earned its first credit rating upgrade in 2025. So we can go on. So clearly,
1: it's interesting you point out, sir, that from fragile five, he was in 2013-14, he's been able to bring it to the fastest growing large economy right now. But the challenges, you know, that were en route, and we'll talk about those in a moment. But the challenges right now, there are many who say jobs, for example, or private investment, for example, that's yet to pick up at the full scale. In your view, sir, what's holding that back? What more needs to be done to unlock that animal instinct or that potential?
2: No, you are right. The private corporate sector investment. But by the first of all, let me tell you that India's overall capital formation rate at 33-34% of GDP is a very high number. It's, so there is capital formation happening, and you can say that it is because of public investment by government and the state governments as well, given the 50-year interest-free loans. And within the private sector, I think there are some research reports that show that listed companies have been doing better than non-listed companies.

0: high degree of manufacturing competition coming from China, given their own deflation, given their own domestic economy travails. They rely extremely heavily on exports, and their deflation is making them utilize the global markets, which naturally makes investors in other countries pull back and decide when to put their money to work, etc. But having said that, India's capital formation in the private sector is beginning to rise in the last few quarters, and the bank credit growth to industry is running at 20%. And I think given the kind of steady growth rate that we have witnessed in the Indian economy, the private sector capital formation, and I refer to the unlisted space, I think it will catch up with the households and with the public sector. In fact, making them step back a bit, and private sector capital formation will probably take over the baton from these two segments of the economy. Back to you.
1: Sir, you spoke of the global headwinds. You know, you spoke of COVID-19. So 2020, that was a huge challenge. Then 2022, the Russia-Ukraine war, both energy and fertilizers adversely impacted. Then again, 2025 and 2026, you've had Iran, US and Israel conflict, the impact again on energy and fertilizers. What's it like working with the Prime Minister when these challenges come and you sit in the Prime Minister's office and talk about how do you overcome these challenges?
0: Of course, I mean, I don't sit in the Prime Minister's office. The Chief Economic Advisor's office is part of the Ministry of Finance. Sure. But I do regular periodic updates on the macro situation to the Honourable Prime Minister. I think one of the things that you alluded to in your own initial intro remarks is his laser-like focus and his ability to remember details and to ensure follow-up and a steady hand, at the same time not losing focus on the underlying inherent strengths of the economy for meeting short-term needs. He doesn't sacrifice the long-term macroeconomic stability or financial prudence. Even if the short-term situation calls for remedies, he's able to keep an eye on the medium-term strengths that have been serving Indian economy very well over the last 12 years, even as he has to take short-term measures to make sure that the economy is able to handle the crisis. We saw that in the pandemic. We saw that during the 2022 Russia-Ukraine crisis, and even this year in ensuring supply of cooking gas, natural gas, crude oil, diversifying the sources, using the crisis to make people move from cooking gas to pipe natural gas, etc. And then in the last 2 years, you have seen the liberalization of nuclear energy. The draft rules have been announced recently, and also launching the critical minerals and rare earths mission. So it is the ability to manage the short-term crisis and the exigency while keeping a very firm and clear-eyed focus on the medium to long-term priorities, I would say, are his core strengths.
1: Okay. And, you've talked of GDP growth numbers. They remain strong, 7.8%, even though there was a storm in a teacup or more politically over certain numbers. But if we were to come to rural income, for example, or wages, which would give you that sense that as India grows, that journey towards Viksit Bharat, salaries are also going up. Now, that also remains under pressure. Now, what more needs to be done, and what is the Prime Minister and your entire team, the Finance Minister, you, the entire team doing to ensure that that growth should be felt across sectors?
0: Yeah. Absolutely, undoubtedly. I mean, economic growth per se would count for very little unless it touches people's lives and makes a difference. There should be no doubt about that. And rural income and rural employment growth, if you look at the annual numbers, they have been steadily improving post-COVID. In fact, it is the recent monthly data that have been somewhat cyclically drifting lower, but annual numbers show a very robust growth in both rural employment and incomes. Clearly, rural income growth is cyclical in nature, and this year's monsoon has introduced a certain sense of uncertainty with respect to agricultural output and rural demand down the road. So government will be very much alive to the situation and responding to that if necessary. But to your broader question about what we should be doing, and in fact, the government has been doing a lot. I think memories are a bit short these days. because of the onslaught of information.